0: Eastern hosting Penn State. Right now, Virginia Tech at home has a lead of 14-7 over Pitt early in the second quarter. Eagles wide receiver Devontae Smith is out this weekend with a hamstring injury. However, Rams wide receiver Puka Nacua will return to play Sunday at Philadelphia. Vikings wideout Justin Jefferson is out this Sunday with an ankle injury. Wide receiver of the Texans Nico Collins practiced fully today and will play Sunday against the Cowboys. Seahawks rookie running back Jadarian Price is out with a chest injury. The 49ers say wide receiver Mike Evans is a game-time decision with a strained rib. As for the NHL, in progress, Caps lead after the first period 3-0 at the Hurricanes. Rangers still up 1-0 at Detroit in the second. NBA preseason starts this weekend, and the four MLB division series all begin on Saturday, including Braves-Dodgers on Fox TV. I'm Steve DeSager.
1: One guy is happily divorced. One guy is happily married. One guy gets called daddy by his three beautiful daughters. Aww. One guy gets called daddy after a credit card approval. One guy won a state high school basketball championship. One guy only covered a state high school basketball championship. One guy's been inducted into three halls of fame. One guy has only mocked a hall. Does this seem weird to anybody else?
2: Hey, I heard that.
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3: 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A lot to get to here in hour number two.
4: Oh, yeah.
3: And I do want to say, again, this is a I Told You So Friday. I told you that Deshaun Watson would be viable quarterback and come back, and he's done it. Check. I told you that Tony Romo would not return to his broadcast booth with Jim Nance. And I told you Aaron Donald would get hurt. And we're talking about all three of them today. I might not always be right, but I want you to know I'm going to give you insight. That's what you should expect on this radio show. Some insight. All right.
5: All I want is my Sam Darnold song, Rob. That's the only one I want.
3: Well, you could do
5: it. I don't need insight. I just need the Sam Darnold
4: song. Yeah.
3: You could do it.
4: And our 50 wings. Where are other wings at, Rob G?
3: And you know what, Rob G? Never mind.
5: No, it's fine.
3: What we got?
5: Well, you say, do it on your own podcast that no one listens to. I appreciate that, Rob. No, it's cool.
3: No. No one ever wrote me a song. I was supposed to write a song for Sam Darnold.
4: I write songs every day.
3: I never got the song.
5: We'll give you the lyrics. We want high pitch, low
3: Alex
5: pitch.
3: Alex said to me, I don't have time to do this.
4: We want you to layer it, too. That means we want you to be the bass, the alto, the tenor, the soprano.
5: I want ad-libs in the background. It's going to be great.
4: I'll do the ad-libs. I'll do that.
3: Okay. What do you got? Do you have any YouTube stuff?
5: Oh, we can read some YouTube, absolutely, before we get to this big story.
4: Dang.
5: People are already mad at Rob for doubling and tripling, quadrupling down on the New York Yankees. Because it's how convenient going with the Yankees, even though they're overrated asses, haven't won a World Series 2009. Might as well call him Aaron Fudge.
3: Okay.
5: This is off of last night's football game.
4: Sean King.
5: Zach in Florida says, Aaron Rodgers should have retired, bro. Took him 5 sacks for no reason.
4: I ain't going to lie. When it looks bad,
5: It looks bad.
4: Because he can't get out of the way.
3: How did he get 3 touchdowns and 300 yards? It's unbelievable. He was under pressure the whole night.
4: Without a doubt. I thought he was going to have a chance to win it. The kicker ruined it. Remember, we were in the air. He missed that field goal. It ended up costing him.
3: That would have won the game.
5: No, but Calvin's right. Because you mentioned, in general, Aaron Rodgers was mostly fine.
3: Yeah.
5: But when he's bad, he looks really bad.
4: He looks like elderly abuse. And it's the same thing I told you with Jared Goff. Jared Goff, if he's got a line, he's going to move that thing. He's going to sling it. If that line ain't good that particular day or season,
5: he's horrible.
4: And that's just the modern day court. Like, if you can't move nowadays, like Deshaun Watson, he got out of quite a bit of pressure and was able to make plays. If you can't move in the year 2026, the year of our Lord and Savior, boy, it's hard out here in these streets.
5: All right, two quick ones for you. Twin Peaks fan says, it looks like the Grim Reaper coming to take Rob away with the CWPF.
4: whispering to you.
3: That's there it right. is.
5: And then last but not least, this one was surprising. I'm going to read it anyway. Arizona Ron says, man, Kelvin has told like 1,000 jokes and I probably only laughed at one of them.
4: Whatever. But you hear.
3: Oh, you got that? That went through off of my phone? Oh, I'm sorry.
4: I was just saying that. That sounds real Rob-like.
5: Oh, gosh. Well, speaking of stuff that's not funny, Tony Romo is going to have to pay for his sins. The OWI, we saw the video, we saw the body cam. It was all bad. He should not be operating a vehicle while intoxicated, but he did. Got put on extended leave, and now today it was official, like a referee with the whistle. CBS and Tony Romo, according to their statement, have mutually agreed to part ways. He is D-U-N at CBS.
3: All right, I do. If you listen to this show, Kelvin and I talked about it. Kelvin thought he had the backing of Jim Nantz and thought he would return, correct? I don't want to miscalculate.
4: Well, yeah, more bigger, I thought. CBS, I didn't think they would want to look like bad guys, you know, like leave him when he's down. So
3: I thought you said that Jim Nantz too would.
4: Yeah, I was saying if Jim Nantz says that's my guy, then CBS would say, then all right, we're going to give him a shot.
3: All right. I never thought he was coming back. And we live in a different time. People frown on drunk driving. You're driving around with an open container. This is not coming from dinner. You know what I mean? And maybe you can make that case that you have one too many and you know, or something. But with Lyft and Uber and all the other ways, there's no reason you should get in a car and you're driving around with an open container. So this is easy to me. CBS basically said, no Romo. That's what they said. No Romo. And they moved off of him. This is not a shock. I gave you, go back into our archives, and you could watch the show that we talked about this when it's originally happened about a month ago. And I said they had three reasons to get rid of Tony Romo. No Romo is what CBS said, and for a good reason. Number one, they already had his replacement. J.J. Watt was right there. Number two, they could get off of that enormous contract, $18 million a year, with 72 left on it.
4: And I wonder how they broke that.
3: And yeah, I know there's a settlement, but yeah, you know what I mean. Sure, but he's not getting it all. Yeah. And number three, he wasn't good anymore. He was a novelty in the beginning, calling all the plays, and you know what I mean? And people are like, wow, he's really locked in. He knows what play is going to be, a run play here on the right, going to do this, going to do that. All that. And then he kept doing it and wrong. And it sounds terrible on the broadcast. He steps over Jim Nantz all the time. It's very annoying to listen to.
4: I wonder too, Rob, and this is purely speculation, but I am wondering, and this has happened plenty of times. You remember Rob G? You know, you being from here, you remember Steve Sarkisian coming to practice drunk, going up in games and stuff. And I'm wondering if maybe part of it was Romo had let me make sure I'm clear. This is Kelvin speculating. I'm wondering if there were moments, did he show up to games drunk? Did he call games? You know what I mean? Because to your point, it just started getting, he was wrong, he was off. And I'm wondering if there's some, yo, we are concerned because middle of the day getting pulled over. It wasn't like, again, it wasn't like it was some late night club where 70% of America on a Friday night you could pull over and be technically legally drunk. You get what I mean? This was randomly in the day, all in the glove department, whatever, got some more alcohol. And I'm wondering if this was an issue that really affected the job as well. I'm wondering. Like, did, you know, but I thought when it goes to this too, specifically with J.J. Watt, who I've listened to now for the duration of the season, and obviously last season, I think he was on the B team.
3: He was on the number two team, right?
4: Yeah, exactly. He doesn't wow me, but I do think that's kind of the point. I think they don't want to have that extra, you know, with trying to be too much like Romo.
3: Jim Nantz is supposed to be the guy, Jim Nantz.
4: Yeah, and I think that's why JJ works, is that it's kind of just, straightforward, down the middle, nothing really, you know, okay. And I think they may want that coming off of the Romo high that then turned low because the shtick was up.
3: Well, here's the part we want to ask you when you call in here.

0: out, and this was their final straw. So clearly to me, this is what it reads, that there must have been stuff that they turned a blind eye to, already talked to him about, you know, said, we ain't going to put you out there, but, bro, we know you on air. You know what I'm saying? That's what I hear from this.
1: I don't think that it has to be that. I think, to be honest, that it is fair. And, you know, when you sign those kind of deals and you represent organizations, you do, whether you want to or not, whether you're off or the weekend or whatever, when you're off, it doesn't matter. You represent Spectrum every day, 24/7. There's no day off.
0: That's true.
1: Fox Sports Radio. If I go out and go to a sports bar and get on top of the table and start yelling anti-Semitic stuff, guess what? I'm not on the show tomorrow.
0: The first two parts did sound like you. Sports bar and on top of the table. That was like, what's wrong? That's you, Rob.
1: Yeah, but not the anti-Semitic. Yeah, that is not it. But my point is, it's fair from the standpoint. And, you know, you're speculating that there might be more. That was enough.
0: So.
1: That was enough for me in that he's driving during the day with an open container.
0: That screams lifestyle to me, Rob. No, I'm with you.
1: But
0: that screams lifestyle.
1: But that is, considering where he is, what he's doing, his name, his reputation, CBS. Like, there's a lot of stuff there that you would go, that's just totally reckless. You just said it. This ain't about having a drink. You know what I mean? An extra drink on a Friday night and you're driving home and it's 1 o'clock in the morning. You're driving around with an open container in a car.
0: And he was gone, too. He was gone.
1: You saw the video of the police stop?
0: Yeah, he was gone. So that to me, that screams life and that screams CBS and seeing some things that they maybe will never tell us. He knows it and they know it.
1: All right, we want to hear from you. Jump in, 877-99 on Fox. Did Tony Romo get a raw deal from CBS? Or were they right to say, no Romo? We'll continue that conversation next with you. It is The Odd Couple.
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0: Ray Donovan or Alex, whichever one of y'all.
1: The reason that we
2: Donovan knows nothing about this. I don't know how he's even playing.
0: Whoa, the disrespect is crazy.
2: Donovan, you know this song?
0: Defend yourself, Donovan. Today.
2: Yes.
3: Yeah, I do.
2: You know this song?
3: I do.
2: Okay.
0: Okay, Donovan. Defending yourself, we need more than just I do.
2: Donovan, you got to say, yo, I've been in the dark basement with this song.

0: reason was because he was drinking and driving. That's the reason.
1: Oh, dang. That is the reason why we're here. Man, dang. Tony Romo, that's what we're talking about. The whole
0: no CBS. Romo.
1: No Romo. 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Kalshi, trade was next. As you just mentioned, no Romo. Romo out of CBS. J.J. Watt going to continue his spot there next to Jim Nantz. Did they do him dirty? Was it enough to fire him? Maybe it was. Maybe you think they should have gave him Biggie, give me one more chance. 877-99 on Fox. Who we got?
0: Trip in Vegas. You're on the Odd Couple Fox Sports Radio. What's up, Trip?
2: What's up, brother? Hey, I got something for you. Your new thing could be this for you, Rob. You should tell people, I'm not always right, but I'm very seldom wrong.
0: And very nice.
1: No, but that would be a lie. See, Trip,
0: I like
1: that would be a lie.
0: I like that, Trip. I like that.
3: I was wrong.
2: No, let's say it very seldomly wrong. Tony Romo, you guys know your job to where I worked. Anyway, once they have a reason to get out from under something, don't ever give them a reason. I mean, he didn't have to do a great job. I know he'd kind of fallen down not doing the work, but he just gave them an out, and they're out.
1: Yeah.
0: No doubt. There was no doubt about it. 877-99 on Fox.
1: It'll come out, the memoir.
0: Okay. I mean, I'm not going to say that you're way off base, but I'm just saying what he did was bad enough.
1: I don't disagree with that.
0: Along with the job performance. Like
1: his
0: star had dimmed at CBS. They weren't happy with him calling all the plays and him not hitting. You know, like it was annoying after a while. Andre in Massachusetts, you're on the Odd Couple Fox Sports Radio. What's up,
1: Andre?
4: How you doing? Thanks for taking the call. All through the morning rain again, the sun doesn't shine. I hear y'all playing that music on a flashback, right? I hear it. I'm hearing
1: it. Oh, shoot, no doubt.
4: You know what I mean? With rainbow and waterfall. The Johnson Brothers. You know
1: hey,
4: what
1: Dre
4: I mean?
1: Feeling good.
0: No, Dre. Dre,
1: what, you ain't off that Tony Romo, are you?
4: I'm safe. Now let's move it over to Tony Romo, but I did have to give a flat because you're playing that good 70s, 80s R&B, them classic joints.
0: Yes,
1: no doubt, no doubt.
4: So we always love it. And then you get some Sade in there as well. So you do your thing. Listen, Tony Romo, let's learn from somebody who's out there in the broadcasting space. And yes, he is building Minecraft cities, but he's also doing a knock-up, bang-up job in Mike Tomlin. I'm going to deal with it until I can replace it. You have to understand that principle, Tony Romo, and you put yourself in a position. You secure the bag. You were getting your money. Okay, but then, as you noted with this OUI, whatever you want to call it, and how bad it was, people are going to distance themselves. And then if you're not, I don't know what went on in the negotiation, and he wanted, and he wasn't willing to give, so on and forth. But it just gets to a point where they say, you know, we can replace you now. You know, like Tom, he's not at the point. You know, Tom Brady right now is in his Cinderella season, you know, new to broadcasting. He's a new commodity. I mean, obviously he has a lot to learn, to get better, so on and forth. But his Q rating is so strong, they're going to be lax. They're going to be hesitant to kind of get rid of him. But Tony Romo, he's been around long enough. People like his style. People don't like his style. So there's no issue here. If he wants to stay in the game, then we'll see if he comes back or if he's not a one-hit wonder.
0: It's not like there are that many jobs. Like, he was the number one analyst. Like, they locked up unless Troy Aikman leaves or something from ESPN.
1: Right, right.
0: Like those jobs don't open up. Most of these guys have been in those jobs for 20 years.
1: Oh, I thought you said for brothers. I didn't hear you.
0: Well, no, brothers aren't getting hired, so we already know that.
1: My headphones was tripping. I thought you said they don't open up.
0: Dan Lebatard, a lot of people didn't like what he had to say, but he's spot on. I've been saying that for years. There is nobody. They'll put all the brothers on the studio shows and act like, oh, look at all these guys. Nobody black who played in the NFL is making $18 million as a color analyst on a national game. Nobody. That's unbelievable when you really think about it. It would be like all black guys doing the NHL. That's exactly the same thing. It's crazy.
1: That's it.
0: All right, 877.
1: We don't have to wait till Patrick Mahomes retired. That'll be the only time.
0: Yeah, he'll be in the studio. Kent in Maine, you're on the Odd Couple Fox Sports Radio. What's up, Kent?
5: Hey, doing all right. How are you, gentlemen?
0: Doing good.
1: What's up, Kent?
5: Hey, so I kind of want to, hit back at your comment earlier
0: sure.
5: that Tony Romo's kind of fallen off a little bit, because I think he actually foreshadowed a little bit in the Patriots-Buccaneers game when he made the comment that the Patriots were down to DTF and somehow turned DTF into, I think it was like decisions, toughness, and finishing or something like that. So taking the acronym DTF and kind of without knowing it, he might have actually foreshadowed all the stuff that was going on with Mike Vrabel, that came out with Mike Vrabel a little bit later. But anyways, with that being said, I do want to say that I do think there's some inconsistencies with the NFL and then also with even just the networks that cover the NFL right now, just because, you know, Tony Romo, I mean, obviously, you know, what he did, you know, obviously was wrong. You know, I think that, you know, where is his second chance going to come, or is he going to be able to get a second chance?
0: Tony Romo can't play anymore, and there's a difference. You know this, Kent. Well, you no, hear me out. Hear me out. Let the hang on. You know this.
5: Yeah.
0: There's so few people who can play professional sports at that level that people like that keep getting second and third chances, and you know it. I mean, we've had players walk away from a crash, right, and still couldn't get in the league. We saw Ray Rice slug his fiance, right?
1: Well, he ain't get a chance.
0: No. But if he could still play, I guarantee you he would have been back in the league. I guarantee you. He wasn't in the league because he wasn't good anymore.
1: He was expendable. Listen,
0: that's my point. If you're good, they will. Ken,
1: the leash is long.
0: Yes, the leash is long because so few people can play at that level. And Tony Romo, and I said this originally, they had their replacement in J.J. Watt. He was sitting right there. It wasn't like, oh, my God, what are we going to do? We can't replace Tony Romo. You get my point? Kelvin, go ahead.
1: Yeah. No, I get it. I mean, to what he was saying, though, this is how I believe it's not a one-off, Rob. Because I just feel like, let's say it was one-off, he was leaving a golf course, he was sauced up. Like, they would find a way to be like, all right, he made a decision.
0: I don't have any proof for that. I hear your
1: point. No, obviously, that's what I said. It's me speculating. But I'm only going based off what we're saying, that, like, if you're...
0: I don't think that... I think it's a combination, and you could go back and read the stories. Like, after last year, right before, like, last year or whatever, there was complaints about his work that he wasn't...
1: Oh, no, he's lost the magic. That's without a doubt.
0: All right.
1: So what I'm saying is, but I'm wondering if that played a role. I'm going to be interested to see the fallout. Like, now that we know this, you know how this goes. You've been in this league business for a long time. Now that we hear this, this is when the stories start to come out. Like, oh, well, I was never going to say it, but blah, blah, blah. Or, you know what I'm saying? The stuff starts coming out once decisions get made. All right, on the other side, we got to get to some Major League Baseball, the postseason.
0: It's about being drunk in the booth. You know how many of those guys were drunk in the booth? And I know it's a different time. Pat Summerall and all those guys, there was always questions. Howard Cole selling them were drunk one night on Monday
1: but
0: Night
1: you
0: Football.
1: You know, that was a whole different era, Rob.
0: I know, but you I'm know just saying. It.
1: This is the gotcha era. That was the protect the star era. This the gotcha era. They're always trying to get a star now. We got to talk some Major League Baseball postseason. I believe the pressure is on one particular team. We'll tell you who that is right now. Steve DeSager, we'll get you updated.
6: There is college football on Fox TV. From Northwestern, the Wildcats up 3-0 on Penn State mid-first quarter. Late second quarter, Virginia Tech at home leads Pitt 17-14. 49ers owner Jed York was suspended 6 games by the league and fined $500,000 after his arrest in August. He's already served 3 games. CBS has parted ways with commentator Tony Romo after the arrest in July. Vikings wide receiver Justin Jefferson is out this Sunday with an ankle injury. He missed practice all week. 3-0 Minnesota hosts 0-3 Miami. Wide receiver Devontae Smith of the Eagles is out with a bad hamstring. He missed practice all week. And linebacker Zach Bond is also out with a concussion. Rams wide receiver Puka Nacua will return to play Sunday at Philadelphia. He missed the last 2 games but was able to practice all this week. Defensive tackle Aaron Donald is out with a bad back. Seahawks rookie running back Jadarian Price is out with a chest injury for Sunday against the Chargers. Texans wide receiver Nico Collins practiced fully and will play Sunday against the Cowboys. He missed the last 2 games with a hamstring injury. Washington quarterback Jaden Daniels is out again for Sunday in London against the Colts. He was limited in practice this week after the dislocated elbow. Washington running back Rashad White is out. He missed practice with a bad shoulder. Colts wide receiver Keenan Allen also missed practice with a groin injury. The four MLB division series all begin on Saturday, including Braves at Dodgers, 4 p.m. Eastern Time on Fox TV. Pitcher Tarek Skubal is due to start for L.A. in 100-degree temperatures on FS1, 8:30 p.m. Eastern Saturday. It'll be the Padres at top-seeded Milwaukee. San Diego, which has been red hot the past month, will start lefty Robbie Ray, whose ERA as a Padre in 9 starts is over 5. 5 NHL games tonight. That includes a Capitals lead of 4-0 at the Hurricanes in the second. Back to you.
1: 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And the road to October is here. Rob G, we got some baseball. We're heading to the NLDS.
7: That's right, and this might be the marquee series of them all. Now, they're all going to be really good. We're all very excited about it. We'll get to the Dodgers one at the top of hour three. But the one that most people have circled on their calendars for this round, at least, is the Milwaukee Brewers and the San Diego Padres for two reasons. For most of the season, I know the Dodgers are the favorites, but for most of the season, the Brewers have been the best team in baseball by a considerable margin.
0: No doubt about it.
7: The problem is...
0: Not on paper... But actually winning.
7: Yes, right. On winning in terms of the win column. They've been the best team. But the problem is their reward for an incredible regular season is they get to face off against the hottest team in baseball for the last 2 or 3 months. So, guys, here's the question, straight up and down. Is there more pressure in this round on the better team or the hotter team?
1: For sure, it's on the hotter team for me, Rob. It's the Padres, and for multiple reasons. Heavy on the number one is you keep picking them for the last 26 years. You keep picking the Padres. But I say it's the Padres for a few different reasons, Rob. Number one, Rob G just touched on something. Currently this season, they've been hot. Steve talked about it earlier. I think they've won 19-3 over the last 20-something games. I mean, they've been incredible.
0: No, they've been balling out. They've been balling out
1: of control. Yeah, and what they've been doing is looking like, Rob, what we thought they would be really over the last 5 or 6 years. They've had a loaded roster. They've had stars, one of your favorite players, your guy, Tatis Jr. I mean, obviously, Machado. They had Soto.
0: Jackson Merrill's playing great.
1: Exactly. And so they've been this really upstart to turn young to now all of a sudden superstar team for the last 5 or 6 years, and they keep underperforming. And so you go back to the losing to the Dodgers in the NLDS in 2020, 0-3 in that series. They lose to the championship series to the Phillies. They lost 1-4. They lose 2-3. Obviously, the one we talk about the most when they held that 2-1 series lead before getting
0: going
1: shut out
0: home,
1: in 24
0: right.
1: consecutive scoreless innings to drop 4 out of 5 to the Dodgers in 2024. And they lose it to the Cubs 1-3 in the wild card series last year where the bats were quiet. They couldn't come up with anything. So to me, the pressure's on them because they are supposed to be that team that gets to the World Series. And I'm not even saying they have to win it, but getting there, making some noise, showing off. And we talked about it. They got a great home crowd. They got great young bats. They've got pitching now. And it's one of those, hello, get it done. I think the Brewers, while they've been good for a handful of seasons now, I don't think the expectations have been World Series like it has the Padres. The Padres have been hot going to September. The bats are going. The crowd was crazy. They look good in this World Wild Card Series. To me, it goes to, all right, this has to be the year you finally get it done. So to me, the Brewers, for sure, they've been good. But I think the onus and the pressure falls to me more on the Padres to finally capitalize on what they've been trying to do for 5 or 6 years straight.
0: Yeah, I hear you, but it's the Brewers. Because of what happened a year ago, they had a great record. They played the Dodgers. They couldn't score any runs. They, like, did not show up against the Dodgers. They had 4 runs in 4 games and getting swept. Now, here you go again. They're good enough to have the best record in baseball. They were the best team record-wise almost all year. And are you going to have another lapse? You're going to let the Padres now? Like, when are you going to win a playoff series and get to the World Series? You have this good team that's good during the regular season. You want to talk about Aaron Judge trying to win a World Series, and I get it. But the Brewers have been very good, Kelvin. Look at them the last 4 or 5 years.
1: Yeah.
0: They probably won more games than anybody during the regular season. I'm talking about during the regular. A couple years ago, they owned the Dodgers. It was last year. They owned the Dodgers until they got into that series, and they lost all four games and scored a total of 4 runs. Don't you remember game one, wasn't it, where the guy threw the ball, was supposed to throw the ball at home plate to get the runner or whatever. No, go throw to first base to get the out, and he threw it wild at home. You remember that?
1: Yep,
0: that was game one.
1: I think we were on the air live when it happened, yeah.
0: Right? That changed everything. That changed the whole series. So my point is, people are looking to say, are the Brewers ever going to get there? My God, how many games are you going to win during the regular season? So there's some pressure. Say they lose game one, people are going to be like, oh, here we go again. Brewers in the postseason. You know what I mean? Like, if they lose teams need to win.
1: I was just about to say, so it really comes down to your liking, because you can make a case for both teams.
0: I just think the Brewers have won so many games the last 3 or 4 years.
1: I totally get you. I'm going to actually see who. I would argue if it's not them, it's got to be the Dodgers right up in there.
0: But go take a look. The Brewers have been really good the last 4 years. Like, they win the Central every year. You know what I mean?
1: I'm looking it up now. While I'm looking on that, I just think for me, the Padres, because they've had dominant teams with dominant rosters. The Brewers are kind of doing this with like a more collaborative team effort. Obviously, the depth in the bullpen has kept them alive, but they don't have the star power.
0: They got a great
1: power.
0: Bullpen. Wow.
1: So the answer is exactly. I looked up the last three seasons, 2024, 2025, and then this year. 293 total for the Brewers, 291 total for the
0: Look at
1: Dodgers.
0: That. Nobody would tell you that. Am I right? The Dodgers have been so dominant, won back-to-back, and the Brewers have actually won more, not two games more, but they won more games than the Dodgers the last 3 years. That's incredible.
1: Yeah.
0: And they have nothing to show for it.
1: But again, Padres are 5th at 274. So they've been in the mix behind the Phillies, the Yankees, and then the Dodgers, and obviously the Brewers. But I think the biggest thing for me, though, going back, is expectations have been higher for the Padres. I mean, there's a reason Rob Parker picks them every year, right? Because you're like, all right, all this talent.
0: Only nine years in a row. Give me a break.
1: Oh, you're right. You're right. When we get to the 10th, that's when we expect them to finally get it. So I'm looking at it like this. But you're not alone. I've thought some years.
0: I picked them this year. I picked them with Padres and Yankees.
1: I think I went Dodgers-Yankees this year. Again, so we'll see how that works out.
0: No, that was
1: out.
0: Your but pick.
1: So I just feel like I'm not mad at your Brewers. I completely get it because they've won a lot of games. But I think the expectation hasn't been for them to get to the World Series like it has been the Padres. I think the Brewers have been, wow, you've kind of just been maybe overachieving or a model of success in the regular season. The Padres, how they have been built, even having Juan Soto at one point, has been you are built for the World Series and they haven't been able to get it done. All right. We got to get to some football and the Rams we talked about. They got a big one with the Eagles. They're going to do it, missing a major piece to it. Who is that? We'll tell you who it is. It's the Odd Couple on a Funky Flashback Friday where Donovan been in his music bag. Stick with your boys, Fox Sports Radio.
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0: getting you ready for the DS happening tomorrow. Also, we got Lamar Mitchell, BetMGM Director of Trading, going to join us. We got Last Call. We got NFL Pigskin Pickup. So still a lot to get to before we get off.
1: How did I do on the pigskin, Rob G? Thumbs up or down?
0: I think you did good.
1: Thumbs up. Okay.
0: If you missed any of today's show, be sure to catch the podcast. Just search The Odd Couple wherever you get your pod. Rate us 5 stars. 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Subscribe. Share. Comment away, all that good stuff, man. We really do appreciate it. So just search The Odd Couple wherever you get your podcast. You'll find the best of and a full version as well. All right, Rob G, I tell you what, it was not a good weekend last weekend for football in L.A. You got the Chargers who lost, the Trojans lost, you got the Rams who lost. Thank God the Bruins won that. But the Rams in particular, they lost. But they're trying to get back on track. But they're doing it without a big piece.
1: Rob G, why is this a I told you so Friday?
2: Because Rob told you that Aaron Donald was going to get nicked up at some point during the season. And we don't know if he's really nicked up.
0: By the way, I'm about to say, I ain't giving you this one, Rob. I'll give you this to Sean.
1: He ain't playing. This is the biggest game of the year.
2: As Sean King,
1: this is a big game.
2: As Sean King alluded to during his interview there in hour one. They're playing the Philadelphia Eagles in Philly. It's a big game, of course.
1: It is a big game. They can't beat them.
2: Devontae Smith ain't playing. Dallas Goedert ain't playing. Zach Vaughn ain't playing. Hollywood Brown ain't playing. A lot of dudes are down right now for the Philadelphia Eagles. And one player who's going to be down for the Los Angeles Rams would be one Aaron Donald. They're calling it a back issue. But he is not NOT making the trip to Philly.
1: What a shocker. Didn't go to Australia. He's been Casper the Friendly Ghost. How can you be that big and be that invisible? Kelvin, go look at his numbers. I got more pressure when I wake up in the morning and go to the bathroom. He has no pressure. He's had no pressure. He's like 79th out of 91 guys rushing the passer. What is going on? He's been a zero since he came back, and now he got a back issue. He should have stayed retired. I tried to tell you this.
0: What? He ain't, Rob. The Rams season is not based on 3 games.
1: Wait a minute. They're
0: competing for a play.
1: Are you on the team or not? They were supposed to have the greatest roster ever put together. And now I'm convinced.
0: I'm so sick of you saying that. I'm so tired. Nobody except one or two people has said that. They're supposed to have a really good team.
1: And now, all of a sudden, he thought he was going to be on easy street. He came back to collect the $20 million and then pass go and get your money.
0: It
1: like
0: ain't
1: Monopoly.
0: Even 20. Roger, what is it now?
1: It's 20 million. It's 20
0: million. It ain't 20.
1: It is too. He can make more than 20. It's 20.
0: He can't. He already missed them incentives.
1: No.
0: They're gone.
1: It's 20. You can make more than the 20. My point is. He didn't go to Australia, okay? And as soon as Myles Garrett got hurt, now all of a sudden he don't want to play. He can't get no pressure being double teamed. I'm telling you, if he could do it all over, what does Sean King say? He probably would say, you know what? I'll just stay home with the wife and the kids.
0: So I don't understand what y'all expected. Like, real, it's 3 weeks. What was he? Why would he all of a sudden be like, oh, this was the greatest decision I ever made? Like, he's got to go through a whole season.
1: He hasn't had any impact. That's what I'm talking about.
0: You guys know, both of y'all know, that I thought he was going to come back around, what did I say, week four, week six?
1: Week four, six, he's back.
0: Right. So what I'm saying is I thought he would need that time to get
1: Rob
0: right.
1: Rob G. Now. What did you think? You thought he was going to be this bad? Seriously.
2: Well, I don't think he's been bad. He hasn't been himself, but he hasn't been bad.
1: He hadn't had any pressures, four tackles.
2: And just clarification for the contract, a little convoluted. He's already missed out on about $4 million of his contract.
1: Right, but what's the contract? It's supposed to be 20 plus.
2: It's $20 million with an additional $10 million
1: in incentives. That's what I'm saying, right.
2: But of the 20, there's $10 million underneath that for per game bonuses. So of the 20, he's already down to like 18.
1: How many games? Because he missed two games.
2: He's going to be missing 2 games already. And then he has another incentive.
0: I think he's going to miss three
2: 15%
0: more
2: of regular season snaps plus a playoff berth. He's not going to play 50% of the regular snaps.
1: No.
2: So he's going to miss out on that one as well.
1: I wouldn't put him out there. He can't get any pressure on the quarterback.
0: Bruh, he has played fine. Has he played all-time fine. Great Aaron
1: He's
0: Donald?
1: He's an all-time great. Now you're talking about you accepting fine.
0: No,
1: we could have had a 22-year-old from Penn State do what he's doing, which is not getting to the quarterback.
0: Rob, is to have Myles Garrett on the line.
1: We need him now.
0: And that is huge.
1: We need him now. There's no Myles Garrett. You're an all-time great. Play.
0: Rob,
1: get to the quarterback.
0: This is a 17-week season.
1: No.
0: And for them,
1: these games
0: it's hoping
1: important.
0: To be a 20-week season.
1: No, these games are important.
0: 21.
1: Stop discounting like the games don't matter. The first game of the year that Sean McVay gave up on and punted on because he showed up an hour before the game started, that's going to come back and bite you.
0: They were kind of screwed on that one. I damned if you do because had
1: they won.
0: Damned
1: if you do.
0: What I'm saying is had they won, Rob, we would have been like, oh, see,
1: but
0: getting
1: they didn't
0: there too
1: win.
0: Long.
1: But they didn't win.
0: But I'm saying going to Australia, nobody had the right answers.
1: Yes, they did. Anybody who has ever flown to Australia knows what it takes out of you, Kelvin. I've made the trip.
0: I don't know if he made the trip. You made the trip. What if he ain't never made the trip? What if Sean McVay don't know? I don't know that man been a down under. I know you've been down under, and you've been down under. Now, the point I'm trying to make is, with the Rams is, Myles Garrett and the rest of the defensive players and Matthew Stafford. I agree with you that, boom, week one, Matthew Stafford's supposed to be on it. That offense, Puka and Devontae Adams and so on and so forth, the running backs, Williams and Corum and all that good stuff, Higbee, the tight end, that they're supposed to be on it in the defense and Myles Garrett. That's supposed to be day one. Aaron Donald was under a different program. Aaron Donald was the cherry on top. Aaron Donald was the whipped cream, the cherry on top of your vanilla bean, a cheesecake that you love. He was supposed to be that additional man. All he has to do is make a play here and there, especially towards the end of the season when it matters, and especially in the postseason. That's what his role is. Nobody else is stepping up. They ain't winning games right now. And it's the other guys. He's not supposed to come on and all of a sudden be Aaron Donald of 5 years ago. He was supposed to be the cherry on top of an already really good team. And that's what's disappointing is that Puka hasn't played. Myles Garrett
1: hasn't
0: played.
1: They got plenty of talent. Stop with them making excuses. This is the NFL. People are hurt every week. Don't give me the reason that they lost or had a lackluster is because of
0: Puka. What I'm saying is,
1: come on, man.
0: No. That's not what I said. What I said was, when he's the added cherry, that's when he becomes disruptive. That's what I'm saying. They ain't go to this season.
1: People said they were
0: going to
1: be undefeated and win all the games and win a home Super Bowl.
0: You got one more people, Rob. One more people, and I'm a matrix through this phone.
1: Get Bill Plaschke on the line.
0: Let me text Bill again. Yeah. I'm going to read you. What did that man say to me? Daggone, I'm about to pull this
1: he
0: up.
1: He didn't even
0: Elijah,
1: mention me. You mentioned my name.
0: I apologize. I'm off the Zoom right now.
1: And he didn't even mention me.
0: You lucky I can't. He said, hey, Kelvin, I see you everywhere. So happy for your success. He ain't want to talk about you, Rob. Okay?
1: Whatever.
0: He's
1: whatever.
0: Sick of you. We are Fox
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21: 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A black man from the projects comes forward with information about the case.
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21: But out of nowhere, he goes from star witness to prime suspect.
23: 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They turn on him.
21: The system is hungry for a conviction. Lee Harris is sentenced to 90 years.
24: I get 90 years for killing somebody I have never seen.
21: Behind bars, Lee finds an unlikely ally in his cellie, Robert. The pair are like chalk and cheese. There's no way their paths would ever cross on the outside. But as a fellow inmate, Robert sees through the lies and vows to do the unthinkable. Clear Lee's name.
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28: A nice start for Northwestern at home on Fox TV tonight in college football. The Wildcats early second quarter lead Penn State 10-0. Halftime at Virginia Tech, Hokies 24-21 over Pitt. Eagles wide receiver Devontae Smith is out this weekend with a hamstring injury, but Rams star wide receiver Puka Nacua will return to play Sunday at Philadelphia. Vikings wideout Justin Jefferson is out Sunday with an ankle injury. Seahawks rookie running back Jadarian Price out with a chest injury. Texans wide receiver Nico Collins practiced fully and will play Sunday against the Cowboys. He missed the last two games with a hamstring injury. Among the five contests in the NHL tonight, Caps lead at the end of two, 5-1 at the Hurricanes. The four Major League Baseball division series all begin on Saturday, including Braves at Dodgers, 4 p.m. Eastern time on Fox TV. Pitcher Tarek Skubal due to start for L.A. in 100-degree weather. I'm Steve DeSager.
5: One guy is happily divorced. One guy is happily married. One guy gets called daddy by his three beautiful daughters. One guy gets called daddy after a credit card approval. One guy won a state high school basketball championship. One guy only covered a state high school basketball championship. One guy's been inducted into 3 halls of fame. One guy has only mocked a hall. Does this seem weird to anybody else?
0: Crazy.
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1: Hour number 3 here on the Odd Couple, Fox Sports Radio. And there's no time like October. That's right. The NLDS is here, streaming live on Fox 1. It's the Braves against the Dodgers and the Padres taking on the top-seeded Brewers. Win, and you're one step closer to the World Series. Lose, and your season's over. That's right. This is postseason baseball at its best, the kind of October magic that doesn't wait for the recap. Here's the good news. You can catch every pitch, every swing, every walk-off live streaming on Fox 1. Catch the Braves and the Dodgers and the Padres and the Brewers live on Fox 1. There's no time like October, and there's no better place to stream the magic than Fox 1. There you go. Can't wait. And coming up.
2: Can't wait.
1: Can't wait. It's true. Coming up in about 28 minutes, we got Lamar Mitchell, BetMGM, Director of Trading, also Last Call and Pigskin Pickoff. Kelvin, another terrible week for him, but that's okay. Kelvin, I told you, pick one of your daughters and have her just Big close fact. Her Let eyes.
2: Me, I'll have
1: and pick
2: they're
1: the
2: going
1: game
2: right
1: like
2: now.
1: That.
2: Well, depending on when we get to it, they might
1: so
2: be
1: you,
2: here.
1: Are you watching football on Sunday? Are you going to church? What's going on?
2: Oh, yeah, I do go to church.
1: I know. That's what I'm saying.
2: Still trying to bring you, too.
1: Yeah, I'm going
2: to All right, there we go. Whoever wins this week, if you win,
1: no,
2: what do you want? If I win, you come to church. Which one you want?
1: I can't do it this week. What do you mean, this week? Next week, yeah. I'll be in Connecticut, so we'll see. Well, I'm getting there this before.
2: What's in Connecticut? Dog, you stay going somewhere. Sit your little hot butt down. My goodness.
1: It's called my alma mater's there. I'm going to Connecticut. All right, Rob G., any YouTube people, do you want to jump in? And then let's get to this last topic. I'm really hot about this, too.
3: Yeah, we got a couple of comments coming in. Twin Peaks says, Rob, I'm in Atlanta Airport. How close am I to Magic City exactly?
1: Not that far, actually. I'd say 20 minutes.
2: Everything is 20 minutes in Atlanta.
1: Right? If there's no traffic. Right.
2: Yeah, that's what I just said.
1: Bad traffic there.
3: A couple of more. People really like that last segment. It's interesting. It says, Padres got to win when it matters. Padres going to be put in their place by the Dodgers in the next round. Doesn't matter. A lot of stuff about the Padres.
1: Yeah. I mean, they're a hot team. And you saw their new owners, right? Dancing and carrying on when they won. Like they're into it, man. I'm telling you.
2: Yeah.
1: That is, I've said this before, that crowd. And if you've been to that ballpark, I don't think neither of you guys have been there, right?
2: I have not.
1: Beautiful ballpark. Really beautiful ballpark. So intimate. Right. And then the noise level is like times 10. You can see it jump off the screen when you're watching the game or if you're flipping by and you see the Padres at a home game. It's really, really nice. But anyway.
2: Yeah, they got to get it done, though. Right, at some point, it's like, all right, you're wasting all this time.
1: Let's get there.
3: Last comment real quick. No way Patrick Mahomes is going to be in the booth with that voice.
1: No, they're right.
3: That's a good point.
1: You're right.
2: Well, I was saying, only, I'll tell you why.
1: No, you're right. Facts.
2: Here's the reason why I said it,
1: If they remake the Muppets, I think he might have a spot.
2: Kermit the Frog here.
1: I'm sorry.
2: Here's why I said it.
1: Donovan looked at me and said, what? What did he just say?
2: Who?
1: What?
2: They're not letting, I'm trying to think of, okay, the brother quarterbacks, right? Because typically those are who getting those big, or those big
1: like,
2: games.
1: I'll give you a perfect example. Jameis Winston has a personality like that. Like
2: they ain't putting him in that spot.
1: But to me, no, they're not. But to me, he would be like a Tony Romo. He didn't quarterback for the Cowboys,
2: right?
1: But he didn't win anything, and neither did Tony Romo.
2: Right.
1: That's my point. Like Tony Romo.
2: I'm
1: got
2: trying
1: that
2: to think.
1: Game.
2: Lamar, too real for them.
3: It's Dakota. Yep. The answer is Dakota.
1: Who?
3: It's Dak. It's Dak Prescott.
1: Oh yeah, that might.
3: If
1: be.
3: You played for the Cowboys, you got a one up on everybody.
1: You got a chance, but I don't know his
2: Dak
1: personality
2: is
1: that
2: the,
1: well.
2: Dak might be the answer. Jalen Hurts, I don't think he has like he at least hasn't shown us that personality enough.
3: I'm surprised Russell Wilson didn't get an opportunity. Because he is golly all shucks, the kind of guy that you would probably like in that.
2: That's a great point. He's the answer.
1: And he has the look. He has a lot of things going for him.
3: You think they're grooming him for it with CBS right now?
1: Yeah, maybe.
2: Grooming might not be right now in the 2020s. Grooming a little while right now.
1: Oh, gosh. All right. We got baseball, and I'm hot under the collar when it comes to the Dodgers.
3: Oh, there is a lot going on. You mentioned it. Fox won this weekend. The NLDS kicks off. And the marquee matchup that we're keeping an eye on, outside of course, Padres Brewers, is Braves against the Dodgers. We had news come down earlier on Friday that for game one of the NLDS, the Dodgers, you would think, would want to start the reigning defending World Series MVP, 5-1 last season, .45 ERA, had that iconic finish there in game seven off of 20 minutes rest. But no, they're turning the ball over to the new acquisition, the new hotness, the alleged best pitcher in baseball, Tarik Skubal. Your thoughts?
1: Is this on? Hello, Dave Roberts, Dodgers front office, ownership. This is so disrespectful to Yamamoto. I'm dead serious. Tarik Skubal is a rental. He doesn't even have a contract for next year. Why in the world would you diss Yamamoto, who you wouldn't have a World Series if it wasn't for him? He got every big out. He was unbelievable in the postseason. Why can't Tarik Skubal pitch game two? I don't get it. He might bounce. The Mets might come along. Or some other team with a lot of money, and he might sign there. It's no guarantee he's going to be with the Dodgers next year. I get you traded for him. He's a rental. It's not like you don't have a club. Like if you had an ace, Yamamoto should be in the same vein when you had Clayton Kershaw and he was your guy and you're going to put him in no matter what. Kelvin, no matter what, he's going to be the first guy. He's the guy who's come here, signed a long-term deal with the Dodgers, and has been everything advertised. When does Yamamoto let you down? When? In the big games. Rob G just gave you his record last year. What was it, 5-1 in the postseason run? He came up big. They don't win the World Series without him. That's why he was the MVP. What is this Tarik Skubal? You're picking a rental? I know he's a tremendous pitcher. I get it. He didn't have no Cy Young season this year. I get it. He had two of them with the Tigers. It was not a Cy Young this year. What are we doing here? Why in the world would you disrespect a guy who has performed for you? You reward those guys and push Yamamoto to the background. That is unbelievable. Tarik Skubal better not get ripped on Saturday. He better
2: First
1: not.
2: First of all, put some respect and say his name right. Tarik.
1: Whatever. Tarik Skubal is what I call him.
2: That's what everybody thought. Tarik. It's Tarik. Sound like he was in the hood. It's Tarik. Our boy Tarik Skubal.
1: Nobody calls him Tarik. I don't know.
2: His mama called him Tarik. I'm going to call him Tarik. Look.
1: Steve DeSega, have you heard that name for him? Tarik?
2: It's Tarik.
1: Never heard
2: but
1: it.
2: But check it out. So you mentioned Yamamoto is incredible. And that's the luxury of the Dodgers. But you just said it. I'm going to get my money's worth for Skubal. Tarik. I'm going to get my money's worth.
1: Please. Nobody's calling me Tarik.
2: I'm about to get my money's worth. Dang it. If I got a rental, then I'm about to use that rental. Rob G, you know, you ever rented a nice car when you went to Vegas? You burn the mess out there, don't you? You're bending corners. You're doing all that. You're pulling up to the spot looking good. You're absolutely right. We're about to get the most out of this rental.
1: Man,
2: so that's number
1: you sound
2: one.
1: Crazy. You,
2: number
1: you,
2: two.
1: Yeah, let's bring somebody else. We're going to bring a backup anchor in from Spectrum in Louisiana.
2: Number two. We'll
1: introduce him Bruh. First, and Kelvin will be second on the introduction. In
2: Every
1: LA.
2: Single Please. Person on the Dodgers has the moment where they get put to a side, to the back, their position. You Mookie Betts playing the baseball, best baseball you've played in probably a couple years, and they say, hey, you already know you're going back down a second because soon as Ohtani comes. They don't say, well, Mookie's playing hot. We're going to do this. Mookie, move out the way. Ohtani's back. Ohtani, all you want to do is
1: Mookie
2: pitch
1: and
2: hit.
1: Mookie and Ohtani have long-term contracts. Tarik Skubal does not have
2: Ohtani,
1: a contract. It
2: Ohtani.
1: Ain't the same. It ain't the same.
2: You want to
1: pitch?
2: Those
1: guys have long-term contracts with the organization.
2: And
1: Tarik Skubal doesn't have one.
2: That's the point.
1: No,
2: I'm getting the most out of my hitman for hire, Rob.
1: What do you mean you're getting the most out of him?
2: The Dodgers' only aspiration is to win a World Series.
1: Yeah, and

0: showing whatnot. I'm with you. But what I'm saying is this is one team who has truly everyone's had to sacrifice because the absolute goal is to
1: There's
0: win.
1: There's no sacrifice. Why can't Tarik Skubal start game two?
0: What I'm saying is, for whatever their reason is, it doesn't matter in that everybody has had to do something on this team because they have an accumulation of absurd talent. So guys who typically are second, you might have to bet fifth. You guys who typically start, you might have to come out the bullpen. That's just how it's been when you have an all-star team as a regular team. Guys are going to have to sacrifice. Guys are going to have to
1: move positions. The only way he should start is if Yamamoto was hurt and you don't have a clear number one and you got him to replace your number one. And that's not what happened there. That's what I'm trying to tell you. That didn't happen.
0: And he also has won his last four starts. I think that might have something to do with
1: that's
0: it.
1: That's regular season.
0: Right. Well, that's all the season we had to go with so far. And through the last four games that he started, he's won those. So I'm just saying I'm believing that they're going to get their money's worth from this quote-unquote rental, which he is until he signs, and they are about to run that daggone when you rent that Corvette in Miami. We about to get all the miles and usage out of this that we can.
1: All right, 877-99 on Fox, 877-996-6369. Did the Dodgers disrespect Yamamoto? Who should be starting game one on Saturday? Tarik Skubal or Yamamoto? I think it's a total disrespect for the reigning World Series MVP, for a guy who is a rental. As good as Tarik Skubal is, he's a rental. We don't know he's going to be in L.A. next year. He's going to be a free agent. He can go anywhere he wants. 877-99 on Fox. We want to hear from you. It is The Odd Couple, Fox Sports Radio.
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0: Fox Sports Radio, iCouple, Rob Parker, Kelvin Washington on a Funky Flashback Friday. We got Lamar Mitchell, BetMGM, Director of Trading, coming up here in a little bit. Last call, NFL picks, get pickoff to round out the show before we call it a show for the weekend. There's no time like October. The NLDS is here, streaming live on Fox One. Both NLDS series can be seen on Fox One. It is the Braves at the Dodgers. Should be a good one. Starts tomorrow at 4 Eastern. And then you got the Padres and Brewers. Should be another good one beginning tomorrow, 8:30 Eastern. Every hit could be the one that changes everything. So stream the MLB postseason live on Fox One. 877-99 on Fox. Take calls. Yamamoto not starting game one in the NLDS for the Dodgers. Rob thinks it's a catastrophe, a robbery, wrong.
1: Disrespectful.
0: Disrespectful. I say Dodgers do whatever they can. It takes the win, and that means sacrificing for all players. What say you, 877-99 on Fox? Who we got?
1: John in Waco, Texas. You're on the Odd Couple Fox Sports Radio. What's up, John?
0: What's up, John?
2: Hey, thanks for taking the call, fellas. Look, I agree with you, Rob. I listened to your point. I totally agree with you, man. Yamamoto is the reason the Dodgers have a championship. My point is, and I think where the Dodgers are going with this is, me personally, if I'm building a lineup, I'm taking Turek Skubal over Yamamoto any day of the week. So that's my take.
1: Okay.
2: But I do agree with you, Rob.
1: But you get my point about Yamamoto.
0: See, Rob G just did it.
1: Yamamoto has a long-term contract with the Dodgers, and Turek Skubal's just a rental.
0: How are you going to say he agree with you, but he completely disagree with you? I'm done. That was my last straw, Raji. He literally said the polar opposite.
1: He agreed with me.
0: I'm taking Turek Skubal any day of the week, and it makes sense to me. But I agree with you, Rob. What?
1: Chris.
0: Boy, I tell you.
1: Chris in Spokane, Washington. You're on
0: Chris,
1: the Odd Couple.
0: You better fight back.
1: Fox Sports Radio. What's up, Chris?
3: What up, fellas? How you doing?
1: Doing good.
0: What up, Chris?
3: Hey, Rob, you're totally wrong. What you're thinking about is playing checkers here, and the story is that the Dodgers are playing chess.
0: If you start
3: Yamamoto in game one, he's not available to play in game five. It'll be Tariq. If you start Tariq in game one, Yamamoto, game two, he gets to close out the series in game five. So your reigning World Series MVP is right there to close out the game and then go on to the next division series.
1: Please, okay? Seriously. like my thing is, like, the whole idea of disrespecting the guy who got, they wouldn't do that to Clayton Kershaw. Don't tell me they would. Clayton Kershaw would pitch game one.
0: Maybe they should have a few times.
1: Is that true or not? If Clayton Kershaw was on the team and he would pitch game one. He ain't had
0: Turek Skubal and Yamamoto.
3: Skubal doesn't have the experience to be closed out game on game five. You want your World Series MVP closing out the series.
1: I want my best pitcher. I want to go up 1-0 at home. That's what I want. I want the best pitcher.
3: Well, both of those pitchers are going to get to pitch twice.
1: Okay, so then, good. Turek Skubal could pitch game two. Right, you're right. He can pitch game two. What's the difference?
0: Appreciate it.
1: Thank you. Mike in Augusta, you're on the Odd Couple Fox Sports Radio. What's up, Mike? How are you?
0: Yo, Mike.
4: What's going on, fellas? So I'm in agreement with what the last caller said, because if you watch the last series with the Phillies, the Braves used their ace Chris Sale twice. He started and he closed the final game. He's not going to pitch game one.
1: That was a three-game series.
4: Skubal's going to pitch against whoever the Braves come up with that we never heard of. Game two, Yamamoto's going to pitch against Sale. It's going to be ace against ace, good on good. So that's the best chance.
1: Why can't Turek Skubal pitch again? He's won back-to-back Cy Youngs before this year. What? He can't pitch against Chris Sale? What are you saying?
4: Chris Sale shut them out. He shut them out with a complete game.
1: No, but why can't Turek Skubal pitch against Chris Sale? They're both aces. What are you telling me?
4: Skubal's going to win. Skubal has a better chance of winning against whoever the Braves put out there.
1: Okay, so you don't think...
4: But he doesn't have a better chance.
1: He can't beat Chris Sale. Okay.
0: He better have a chance to beat Chris Sale with that bag of autumn hitters that the Dodgers have.
1: It's crazy that you need to strategically put a back-to-back Cy Young Award winner in against somebody because he can't beat Chris Sale. Okay.
0: And that's the luxury they have,
1: that's
0: Rob.
1: Ridiculous.
0: They got a gazillion pit. Blake Snell. We ain't even talked about him.
1: Spencer in Lancaster, you're on the Odd Couple Fox Sports Radio, and I got to ask you, Lancaster what? Pennsylvania?
5: Lancaster, California.
1: See? I would say Pennsylvania when I think of Lancaster.
0: Yeah, he out here in Lancaster.
5: Yeah, close to L.A.
1: Okay.
5: Look, I don't know if I agree or I disagree, but I know why the Dodgers are doing it. It's because the Braves don't do well against left-handed pitching. Now, Yama has done well against the Braves, but the Braves don't hit left-handed pitching.
1: Now, wait a minute. You just said, but Yamamoto has done well against the Braves.
5: Yeah,
1: he's battle-tested, and he's pitched big games. Did you watch him in Game 7 last year?
5: Of course I did.
1: Okay, he was great. When was he bad? When was he bad last year?
5: He wasn't bad.
1: He was never bad.
0: Listen to the strategery, Rob. He's giving you the strategery. Keep going, man.
5: Hold on. He has had some games where he's given up some runs.
1: And Tarik Skubal has it?
5: Been perfect. He has.
1: Okay, Tarik Skubal. He lost a game. He lost a game against Cleveland, the last game of that series. He got touched up. Go back and look in the big game for the Tigers. He got
5: I've been watching. The Dodgers haven't done well against teams over 500.
1: Okay.
5: They haven't. And I'm concerned about that. And I understand why the Dodgers are doing it. I don't know if it's the right decision, but I understand they're doing Tarik Skubal 1, Blake Snell 2, Yama 3. That's what I read. I read that from two different articles. Now, okay. I don't know if that's the correct thing.
1: Yeah, I don't know. I didn't see the second. I know that I would have picked Yamamoto.
5: I read they're going to do Blake Snell second.
1: Wow.
5: Like, it's not official, but I read that the Braves don't do well against left-handed pitching, and so the Dodgers are going to pitch Tarik Skubal 1, Snell 2, and then Yama 3.
0: So, well, Rob, now you're going to have like a whole Red Fox heart attack? You going?
1: Even worse.
0: Third now?
1: And you know what? That's what they told me when the Yankees played the Red Sox. You know what they said? They don't do well against left-handed pitching because their lineup is all. They scored 18 runs in two games against the Red Sox. Yeah, okay. Stop with that. Stop.
0: All right, appreciate the calls.
1: Man, my panties are in a bunch. Front and back. I'm just telling you.
0: Oh, man. Hold on, that's too much. Front end. Hey, that's imagery. I need that Men in Black laser. I don't want to remember none of that. I need to hear about that. Lamar Mitchell on the other side. Steve DeSager is getting you updated right now. Hey, Steve.
6: Hey there. A reminder, the four MLB Division Series all begin on Saturday, including Braves at Dodgers on Fox TV, 4 p.m. Eastern Time, a day game for 100-degree weather in L.A. Pitcher Tarik Skubal due to start. And then on FS1, Saturday, 8:30 p.m. Eastern Time, it'll be the Padres at top-seeded Milwaukee. San Diego in the past month, 19-3. The Padres say they will start lefty Robbie Ray, who's not been that good since coming over to San Diego. 9 starts, ERA of about 5, 33 strikeouts, 27 walks for the Padres, and 0-3 in his playoff career. On Sunday, FS1 will have both National League playoff games from Milwaukee, 4 p.m. Eastern time, and then from L.A., 8 p.m. Eastern Sunday night. The NBA preseason starts this weekend. The NHL season is underway. In fact, tonight, our first final, the Rangers have won 2-0 at Detroit. Capitals lead 5-2 at the Hurricanes with 7 minutes to go. There's college football on Fox TV from Northwestern, about 3 minutes left first half. Wildcats ahead of Penn State, 17-7. Mid-third quarter, Pitt has taken the lead at Virginia Tech, 28-24. Minnesota Vikings wide receiver Justin Jefferson is out this Sunday with an ankle injury. He missed practice all week. 3-0 Minnesota hosts 0-3 Miami. Eagles wide receiver Devontae Smith is out with a hamstring injury after missing practice all week. Linebacker Zach Bond is also out with a concussion. Wide receiver of the Rams, Puka Nacua, will return to play Sunday at Philadelphia. He'd missed the last two games, but was able to practice all this week. But Rams defensive tackle Aaron Donald is out with a bad back. And for Seattle, Sunday against the Chargers, rookie running back Jadarian Price out for the Seahawks. Chest injury, the problem. And Texans wide receiver Nico Collins practiced fully today and will play Sunday against the Cowboys. He missed the last two games with a hamstring injury. Back to you.
0: All right. Appreciate it, Steve. Hey, have a great weekend. It's the Odd Couple, Rob and Kelvin, on a Funky Flashback Friday. And if it is a Friday, then you know we're joined by our man, Lamar Mitchell, BetMGM, Director of Trading. Lamar, what up? Oh, you over there. Stop all that yakety-yak, Rob G. We got to get to Lamar. What up, Lamar?
7: What up, fellas? How you guys doing tonight?
1: I'm doing great. Man. If you look at my pigskin pickoff, I'm just saying.
7: That sounds like you, Rob. That sounds like you.
1: Kelvin just can't get games right. He can't. Lamar.
0: Hey, it's early. All right, Chris Broussard.
7: It is early, Kelvin.
0: Yeah, we got a lot of weeks, bro.
1: Lamar, today. All I'm saying, if Kelvin was there in Vegas, you guys would be putting up another tower at the MGM Grand.
0: See, look, the good thing is I know where my strengths lie. I ain't going to be putting no money up out there.
1: All right, let's go. Let's get started. Looking on the board, and the one game that's blowing my mind right now is the Colts against the Commanders in London. The line opened up with Commanders -1 and has moved completely opposite to Colts -4. Was it the pros or the Joes that moved the line that far?
7: Yeah, that was early line. That was definitely something that, you know, we didn't open it at that number here, Rob. We had it at 3.5, and it's been a solid pros have moved that number to 4. So, yeah, I mean, that number, like I say, it's definitely pros on the Colts here.
0: All right, let's go to this one, Lamar. The one I'm keeping an eye on is Bills-Patriots. Drake May, the past, okay. They've been America's punching bag over the last couple weeks, right? Everybody's got the jokes. Drake May not be good is what they're calling him, but something tells me.
1: You mean Fake Mike May. Vrabel,
0: Fake May is what you call him. He's going to use this as a moment to galvanize the team, get his guys ready to play. How much action are you seeing on the Pats +6.5 in this spot?
7: It's a big game because when we originally opened it at 6, they bet it up to 6.5, went up to 7, and then the pros just pounced on it at +6, +6.5. They got it down all the way to +5.5. But the public, Joey Public, is all on the Bills. 10-1 ticket count in favor of the Bills, and money's about 5-1 in favor of the Bills. But the sharps, definitely all over the Pats here. This is a do-or-die game. Basically, is what the sharps are telling us for the Pats. And they like that number at +6.5. And like I say, they got it all the way down to 5.5. So definitely pros versus Joes in this scenario here.
1: You know what? I'm with them. Like, the Patriots have no choice. 6.5, this is like for their season. I mean, I look at that number, too. Here's another game, all right? So not only are the Texans 0-3 on the season, but they're 0-3 against the spread as well. This week, -3 at home against the Cowboys. Where are the sharps on this one? It feels like a must win for both. But especially on Houston, and this is another one of those games, Lamar, like their season is on the line. It almost feels like they have to win, and they will win, because if they don't, there's no way they're going to recover from 0-4. Where's the money?
7: Yeah, you're absolutely right, Rob. Definitely, the sharps are definitely on the Texans. Like you said, it's a must-win game. We opened this at 1.5. They bet it up to 2. Laid the 2.5, and now we're sitting pretty at 3. So the difference here is, much like the other game here, the public is on the Cowboys money-wise, 10-1, but tickets are only slightly in favor of the Cowboys at 2-1, but the big money so far is definitely on the Cowboys, and you know how they have a huge following, so we'll see. But definitely the pros are definitely on these Texans here in this must-win scenario for them compared to the Cowboys.
0: No doubt. He is Lamar Mitchell, BetMGM, Director of Trading, on with the Odd Couple. All right, here's another one. Biggest game of the week, at least according to Rob G, because this is his team. We're talking about, of course, the Chiefs against the Raiders. Both are 3-0, surprisingly, at the same time, for the first time in forever. Now, the Raiders, feel-good story of the season, but the Chiefs look like
1: the Browns
0: most
1: complete
0: are the feel-good
1: story. Go ahead.
0: In football, like, they're coming back to form. We're pros and Joes. Where are they on this one?
7: You know, it's weird because we initially opened this at 5, and the pros took that 5 right away, gobbled up the 5, +5 on the Raiders. We're sitting pretty right now at 4.5. Ticket count right now, 50-50, but money slightly in favor of the Raiders at 2-1. And I've seen the Kansas City fans flood the stadium. I've seen them flood the city, so I anticipate, with the way how the Raider fans back their team up, I would imagine it's probably going to be about 50-50 as far as tickets when it comes up to the game time on Sunday. And money, it would just be determined upon who's got the biggest bankroll on Sunday for either Raider fans or Chiefs fans. But I could see it being 50-50, and I could see the money just being slightly ahead for the Chiefs fans because they're out here for recreation purposes only.
1: Oh, no doubt. All right. I read today the Jags road games have hit the over 67% clip dating back to last season. This week, they're in Cincinnati taking on the Bengals, and over, and the over is holding pretty firm at 51.5. What kind of action are you seeing on both the total and the game overall in this one?
8: Yeah, the total, we opened this up at 50, and they gobbled that up, bet that straight up to 50.5, up to 51, and now we're at 51.5 on here. So the Sharps have definitely been betting that over. The public also loves this over. 7-1 in favor of the tickets on the over, and the money's about 20-1 in favor on the over. On the side, though, not much action so far. Tickets are about 50-50 on both teams, and the Sharps haven't touched that number. They feel that 2.5 is the right number. It's bounced around 2.5 minus 115, 2.5 minus 105, but it's been pretty much pretty solid at minus 2.5. So just a little bit on the juice there, but pretty solid with the 2.5 on the Bengals.
0: All right, Lamar, let's go to the triage game, the MASH unit game. We're talking about this one. I was reading earlier the Eagles. They're 0-5 outright and 1-4 against the spread at home dogs, as home dogs, under Nick Sirianni. And that was before we found out about all the injuries. Going to be without Devontae Smith and three other starters against the Rams. So is anybody taking Philly plus 3.5 this Sunday against the Rams, or think they can keep it close even though they're going to be hurt?
8: No, what we are seeing here in this game here, we opened this total at 46. They bet it all the way down to 43. The Sharps have pounded that total, possibly due to all those injuries. It does look like, though, that the public, still the public, 2-1 in favor on the Rams as far as tickets, and money's about 2-1 in favor of the Rams as far as money. The Sharps originally did lay the 2.5. We got it up. They did originally take the 2, got it down to 1, but with the injuries, it got back as high as 4, and now we're sitting back at 3.5. So definitely, the Sharps are definitely seeing some value in that in numbers on the Eagles early in the week, but when it got to, you know, when it got too low, it went all the way back around, and now we're sitting at 3.5.
1: All right, fun stat. Here we go. Broncos 9-2 versus the spread. Versus the NFC under Bo Nix. This week, they're getting 2.5 points on the road against the Niners. Where are the pros and the Joes on this one?
8: The Joes all over the Niners. Money about 10-1 in favor of the Niners. Tickets about 5-1 in favor of the number of the Niners. Nothing from the pros on this right now. I anticipate this is going to be one of the better games bet in the late window. So I anticipate the Sharps possibly coming in on this on Sunday, but no action on this game right now from the Sharps outside of betting that total up from 45 to 48. So nothing from the Sharks on the side so far.
0: All right, last one for you, Lamar. Talk about this one all the time. When the spread is big in the NFL, you take the underdog. Problem is, I was reading earlier that double-digit home favorites hit at 64% clip the last three seasons. And this week, the Ravens are 12-point home favorites against the Titans. So I assume all the money is on Baltimore here, right?
8: Yeah, you're pretty close there, Rob. I mean, Kelvin, you're pretty close. 10-1 in favor of the Ravens on the money, and about 4-1 in tickets on the Ravens. We did get the Sharps. They did take the initial 11.5 early when we first opened it, but the money definitely on the Ravens. And like you say, it's hard for a double-digit dog to cover on the road. If a double-digit dog is going to cover, usually the public is all over those teams at home as a double-digit dog, but not usually on the road. So, like I say, the public is going with their trends, and they're betting the big home favorite at home with the Ravens.
0: All right, there you have it. Lamar Mitchell, BetMGM, Director of Trading.
1: Hey, Lamar, I just want – Kelvin's picking so far this year at a 33%. I don't know if you could be any worse unless you close your eyes and make the pick. I'm just saying.
0: I love it. Rob, well, this is going to be great.
8: If he was batting 33% in the baseball, he'd be a Hall of Famer.
1: That's right. Too bad this is football gambling. I know.
0: I love it. Rob, you got a whole rest of this. You always talk about wise, and you always say, oh, man, Broussard did this, and you know, yeah, okay. All right, Rob.
1: That's all right.
0: I love it.
1: Hey,
0: Lamar, appreciate you.
1: Have a great weekend.
8: Thanks, fella. Appreciate you.
1: 33%, Lamar. You know what? Build another tower.
0: We got 14 weeks, Rob. 14 more weeks. It is the Odd Couple. We got, speaking of our NFL.
1: So you want to make a bet that you're going to beat me in the pigskin pickoff since we
0: got
1: 14
0: weeks? I don't even know the record right now. I
1: no, it doesn't matter. You're picking at 30%. What does it matter? Are you going to beat me, yes or no?
0: Absolutely not. I'm not taking
1: okay,
0: this
1: see,
0: bet.
1: Okay, see, there you go. Rob G, see that? He talks a big game, and he's like, oh, we got 14 weeks left.
0: Oh, Rob G, how many bets
1: let's bet.
0: You know how many bets you have said no to?
1: Let's bet. You didn't want to bet.
0: I got about 5 offer bets for you we can do.
1: He didn't want to bet.
0: We'll talk about those.
1: Last year with the Pistons, he was talking all that stuff, wouldn't take the bet. I know. I got it.
0: Yeah, because you know, I know when to bet. It's the Odd Couple, Fox Sports Radio.
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0: must be found.
1: If you're hearing this, you should be concerned about the Asian longhorned beetle, an invasive species that's destroying our trees. But you can help. 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
0: Look up, look down, look around. Look up, look down, look around. In the trees and on the ground, 'cause the ALB must be found.
1: Some signs of the ALB are dime-sized holes on tree trunks, a sawdust-like material called frass, and the beetle itself, with a long black body and white spots.
0: Look up, look down, look around. Look up, look down, look around. In the trees and on the ground, 'cause the ALB must be found.
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3: Here's something pretty disturbing I discovered while researching this podcast. This is what it actually says on the Los Angeles Police Department website. The site states that the Adult Missing Persons Unit investigates 3,200 cases a month, and 70% of those missing people are found or returned voluntarily within 2 or 3 days. It goes on to explain, and I quote here, "Since being a missing person is not a crime, police are given a very limited role while conducting these types of investigations." At the bottom of the webpage, it gets more disturbing. There's a section titled, "What if they never returned?" And here's the official police advice. In such situations, you may want to enlist the services of a private investigator to assist in your search. If you can't afford a PI, the police elaborate, quote, "Another option would be to contact the Salvation Army, which has a missing persons locator program." There is not a single sentence on the LAPD website that would lead a loved one of a missing person to have any...
4: FS1. To find FS1 on your television, go to foxsports.com for details. 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
1: Alex, I got a new nickname for you. 33%. That's your new nickname.
0: Oh, why is that his nickname?
1: Oh, I thought I was talking to you, Kelvin. I'm sorry.
0: Oh, I can't wait. Oh, Lord, I don't ask for much, Lord. Oh, I don't ask for much. But I can't wait to the end of this season. I hope you go on a 2-for-20 stretch.
1: Hoping and wishing and all that. Go ahead.
0: Oh, yeah. Hoping and wishing and praying. I hope so. Check it out, by the way. Podcast, 5 stars, rated 5 stars. Give us a review, all that good stuff. We appreciate it. Just search The Odd Couple wherever you get your pod. You're going to find a full up version and a best of version as well right at the end of the show. Let's get. Oh, man, we totally skipped last call. Yeah, we totally skipped. Do we have one?
1: Yes.
2: This is the last call.
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1: All right,
0: who we got?
1: Charlie in Tampa.
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1: What's up, Charlie?
0: What's up, Charlie?
1: Charlie in Tampa, you there?
5: Yes, sir, I'm here.
1: What you got, buddy?
5: Hey, I just want to know why I haven't heard anything about the Rays on y'all's show.
1: We talked about the Yankees and Rays series. We did mention it. What do you want to know about it? Yeah, what do you want to know, Charlie? What do you got?
0: A little bit. Yeah, a little bit.
5: I just want to know who do you guys got for the Yankees and Rays?
1: Kelvin has the Rays. I have the Yankees.
0: Wait, well, I got the Yankees in the World Series, Rob. Hey, you know what? I'm done with you, Dad. I'm going to let you have this Friday. This is your Friday, bro. This is your Friday.
1: Charlie, good luck. Good luck with the Rays. They had the best team. They won the AL East.
0: Yeah.
1: Yes.
0: All right. I mean, they should feel like they're feeling slighted. They should take it personal. Take it personally, I should say.
1: All right, let's go.
0: Let's get to NFL picks. Get pickoff.
3: You ready to retire? The Odd Couple is going to make you rich.
6: Gambling, vice, corruption.
3: It's their pigskin pickoff.
0: That's right. This is Rob G. This is a segment that is not sponsored by Wimby.
7: NFL pigskin pickoff in NFL games against the spread. Before we look forward, we got to go back on the season. Rob Parker. 60% winners, Kelvin Washington.
1: Alex, did you hear that?
7: 33% winners. Oh. But it's only been 3 weeks. He's only 4 games back. You got 4 more months of football to play. So plenty of time to get back in the win column for Kelvin Washington.
1: You're always trying to be positive like you're a dad telling
7: 33%.
1: Kid,
7: what else am I going to say,
1: you
7: Rob?
1: Got a 33 on the math test.
0: We go through the playoffs, too. We literally have, like, 18 weeks.
1: Kelvin, you were awful last year. This continues the trend. That's all I'm saying. Why should anything change? Why should anything change?
0: The best part about I told you what's noted about this is, from henceforth, Elijah HRU, anytime I'm right, I don't care if I'm right about a freaking new burger going on sale. I want an HRU ready.
7: Well, I need a video ready.
0: HRU. I don't care if I pick how many straws are in a can.
1: Elijah will gladly agree to that because he don't have any work to do.
7: Oh, God. All right, let's get to it. NFL picks get big off. Lamar Mitchell, MGM, gave us the odds. Game number one, Jags at the Bengals. Burrow and the boys, 2.5-point home favorites. Kelvin Washington.
0: This is a good one. I'm going with the Jags.
1: I'm going with the Jags as well. I mean, they're just playing great football.
7: Game number two, Jordan Love and the banged-up Packers. 3.5-point road favorites against the Bucs and an undrafted QB1, Rob Parker.
1: This is easy. I'm taking the Packers all day, every day. That's your best
0: bet. I'm taking the Packers only because we talk about it all the time. They got to look good. They got to win.
7: At some point, right? Game number three, everybody's heard in this one. The Rams, 3.5-point road favorite in Philly, taking on the Eagles. Dub. Ooh.
0: I don't like this one. This is a tricky one. They never beat the Eagles, but they can't go 1-3. I got to go with the Rams, but I'm going to be honest, I'm not comfortable with this one.
1: I'm going to go with the Eagles. I know they're missing people. Sirianni has McVay's number. I'm just going to go. Matthew Stafford has a bad day. 3 picks. Eagles win.
7: All right, 2 more quickly.
0: Why don't I ever throw 4, Rob, or 5, or 2? Why is it always 3? Specifically 3.
1: I'm happy with 3.
7: Broncos at the Niners. Niners, 2.5-point home favorites. Rob Parker.
1: I'm going to take the Broncos.
0: Niners.
1: The Niners are not going to be 4-0.
7: Game number four, last but not least, game of the week. Chiefs, 4.5-point road favorites in Vegas, taking on my Raiders. Kelvin Washington.
0: Come on, Rob. You know you can't pick the Raiders. Come on, Rob. Give me the Chiefs, Rob. I know you.
1: I'm going to take the Raiders. They lose by 3, and they cover. The Raiders lose by 3, but they cover.
7: Kelvin. Right.
0: We'll be good at the end of this week.
7: So you got the Chiefs. We'll be-
0: Yeah, oh, I said it. Yeah, Chiefs.
1: Okay. You're like Chris. You pick all the favorites. That's what Chris used to do. And he used to lose, too.
0: We'll be back.
1: If it's that, if it's we'll that easy, we'll be even. If it was that easy, we'll, everybody would pick the favorites every week in Vegas wouldn't
0: we'll be
1: exist.
0: Even after this
1: Come on,
0: week.
1: Man.
0: Or
1: you're,
0: maybe
1: you're,
0: it's what. I don't
1: not,
0: know how many
1: you're not,
0: pick different.
1: You're not looking at it right. If you can't pick every favorite. It just
0: I can't hear
1: sense.
0: You. My headphones
1: yeah,
0: are breaking.
1: Can.
0: What'd
1: That's
0: you say?
1: Why you're 33%.
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16: How's it going, fellow sports fans? It's Andy West. Let's look back on this day in sports history, October 2nd. We'll start off today way back in 1974. Future Baseball Hall of Famer Hank Aaron hits his final home run as a member of the Atlanta Braves in a 13-0 win over the Cincinnati Reds. It was Aaron's 733rd career home run, and it happened on his last National League at-bat. 30 days later, he was traded to the Brewers, where he played two more seasons. Today in 1983, the Green Bay Packers erupt for an NFL record 49 points in the first half, 35 coming in the second quarter. They clobber the Tampa Bay Buccaneers 55-14 at Lambeau Field. And today in 2005, the NFL plays the first regular season game outside of the United States when the Arizona Cardinals defeat the San Francisco 49ers 31-14 in Mexico City, Mexico. The game drew the NFL's highest attendance at the time, with over 103,000 spectators.
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19: White victim, female, pretty, wealthy.
18: A white woman's murder shocks the city. A black man from the projects comes forward with information about the case.
20: He says the police are his friends.
18: But out of nowhere, he goes from star witness to prime suspect.
20: And then that's it. They turn on him.
18: The system is hungry for a conviction. Lee Harris is sentenced to 90 years.
21: I get 90 years for killing somebody I have never seen.
18: Behind bars, Lee finds an unlikely ally in his cellie, Robert. The pair are like chalk and cheese. There's no way their paths would ever cross on the outside. But as a fellow inmate, Robert sees through the lies and vows to do the unthinkable. Clear Lee's name.
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24: In college football tonight at Northwestern on Fox TV, Wildcats dominating on the ground and leading Penn State 24-7 at the half. Early in the fourth quarter, Pittsburgh now leads at Virginia Tech 35-24. To the pros, Minnesota Vikings wide receiver Justin Jefferson is out this Sunday with an ankle injury. He missed practice all week. Eagles wide receiver Devontae Smith is out with a bad hamstring. Rams wide receiver Puka Nacua will return to play Sunday at Philadelphia, but defensive tackle Aaron Donald is out with a bad back. Texans wide receiver Nico Collins practiced fully and will play Sunday against the Cowboys. The 49ers say wide receiver Mike Evans is a game-time decision with a strained rib. Among the five NHL games, two finals already. Rangers shut out Detroit 2-0. Washington a 5-2 win at Carolina. And the four Major League Baseball Division Series all begin Saturday, including Braves-Dodgers on Fox. I'm Steve DeSager.
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32: 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Comment away whether you agree or disagree. 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Well, I feel like this is the week of Harmon. Another night, I know we're getting zero work out of him as he is glued to the television for a halftime score of Northwestern 24, Penn State 7. I just don't know at this point if you're just drinking, just coming right into work drunk, or if you're doing it after the show. I don't know what you're doing.
10: I think we're going to go out after the show. I've got a couple of karaoke songs picked out. Talking about a world of sheer and utter domination. Yeah, I'm going to bastardize the Willy Wonka classic. Let's go!
32: That's how to party after 50. When my team wins a big game, I pick out the right karaoke song.
10: And I go get drunk.
32: And I kill it. That's how to party at 50.
10: I don't know what else to say. I'm going to go down to the Sunset Strip and hope that there's a metal band playing.
32: I'll tell you.
10: I mean, that's really the only thing I got, buddy.
32: Ooh, I'll tell you, the police are listening right now. They're going to follow you all over the place after the show tonight. Well, he's not going to be safe. This guy's going to go do karaoke.
10: I'll tell you what, the other side was I could go see Digger late night, but then I'm in a theater going, hey, did you watch the Wildcats run all over Penn State? Hey, buddy. Yeah, John Goodman's got other lines. Listen.
32: Sir, I'm just trying to watch the movie, sir.
10: Look at this run. Look at this power run.
32: You know, I criticize Aiden Childs, but it's really not him tonight. We're running the football terrific. Sir, I don't care. I'm trying to watch the movie.
10: Really good job of handing the ball off in the first half, let me tell you.
32: 230 yards rushing at halftime, sir. Sir, I'm going to have you removed from the theater, sir. I do not care if you ran for 130 yards at halftime. That's 230. I'm going to kick your ass. And then it would be a fight for you.
10: 24-7, Childs has attempted 9 passes. That's the level of domination and pushing around those Iowa State Cyclones, now Nittany Lions.
32: But I'll tell you what, you know, the big thing coming off this game, obviously the fact that you may not be sober for maybe the rest of your life. It literally was, and I believe I'm using literally in the correct phrase, it literally was a year ago, 1 year ago, Penn State, Oregon, the double overtime thriller. Hey, run, you know, the whole controversy with the big play at the end of the game, one of the best games of the year, that Penn State was thought to be, they are still under James Franklin, a national power, right? This is still a team that is going to win. They're going to win big. Penn State is back. Like, it took a while, right? It took a while for Penn State to get back. The heyday of the 90s, obviously the incredibly awful and sad controversy surrounding the end of with Joe Paterno and just the awful, awful story that Penn State's had to dig out from. But it's taken a long time. But now here they are, hey, back into prominence where, okay, we got guys now. We got some dudes. We could compete for the national championship. 1 year later, and they have fallen so far off the map, you can't even see them. A heritage program like Penn State, coach is gone, players are gone, quarterback left for the NFL rather than come back for another. Nah, I'm gone, guys. I'm not going to worry about trying to petition coming back. No, I'm leaving. And they are in this game right now, having their first tough game last week. They lose to Wisconsin, and now they are getting boat raced by Northwestern, who's run for 230 yards in the first half. Sometimes the fall in college football now, especially in the NIL era, and things happening as fast as they are, it is stunning. And especially stunning for a team like Penn State that had been back at in a rarefied air, or at least thought to be back in that rarefied air. And now it feels like Penn State is starting over. Like, yeah, they're completely starting over.
10: Well, they won those first three games. When you look at what Marshall, Temple, and Buffalo, lose a heartbreaker to Wisconsin. Now in Northwestern introducing the new Ryan Field, the shiny new stadium, where the sound system is so loud that in the broadcast booth, you literally had the Northwestern announcers pause because Boston's More Than a Feeling was too loud.
32: Oh, well.
10: That's how much they were cranking it up. Ah, Diva! It's like, hold on.
32: Yeah. That needs to be played loud, though. More Than a Feeling. You can't play More Than a Feeling low.
10: No, I get it. But, like, it's just that constant barrage and wall of sound. But,
32: you know, everybody also has to know that Marianne is walking away. She's not staying. Marianne is walking away.
10: It was a good run. Look, now you got the James Franklin-led Virginia Tech squad on a Friday night as well. Yeah. But watching Matt Campbell's squad tonight, I mean, they've been listless and pushed around both offensive and defensive lines, getting worked, and the big push up front. And when you look at Rocco Becht, he's had a couple of wide open receivers, kind of scattershot with his throwing, a little bit skittish, throwing behind guys.
32: So we'll keep you updated on the game tonight. But again, that's how fast it happens, that for a team like Penn State, just 1 year later, suddenly coach is gone, knew everything. And Penn State's lucky if they can get headlines now. I mean, really, that is it. It's an incredible, stunning fall for them. But speaking of stunning falls, what we told you was going to happen in July is the big story in football today, and it has happened. Tony Romo has parted ways with CBS following his OWI arrest in July. He will no longer work for CBS. Details of his payout are a little bit wider in variety of how much money Romo got to keep walking away. Again, there were 4 years and $75 million left on his contract. But coming off the OWI arrest, Tony Romo is done at CBS. Now, speaking of Tony Romo, next year at this time, he's going to be doing Penn State Northwestern on Friday night. He's going to be doing that. Hey, Tony, you ever play in Illinois, Tony? Tony, ever play a game here? You ever play a game Penn State? Yeah, I forget your career. I know Eastern Illinois. Did you ever play at Illinois? Did you ever play at Northwestern? Tony, you play these games here? Right? Like, that's what Tony Romo is. Wait, you know, ESPN2 for the MAC game of the week. You know, that's what Tony Romo is going to wind up doing, realizing, boy, I really screwed my career. And we told you the night it happened that Romo was going to be done at CBS. He was never going to do a game again. In July, when this happened, the next day, Romo was announced he was taken off the number one team. His return was up in the air, and nobody knew what his future was. They promoted J.J. Watt to the number one team with Jim Nance, and suddenly it was, whoa, whoa, whoa. They're doing this within a day of the arrest, and the video is embarrassing, and I get it. But they did this a day within the arrest. And all of a sudden, you know, they have one game between now and the middle of September. They have one game between now and opening day in the NFL that Tony Romo would have done. And he didn't have to do it. You know, it's a preseason game, the one preseason game nationally. He didn't have to do it. But the fact that CBS, within a day of this happening, took him off the number one team, said, we don't know when his return is coming. And Well, and everything is up in the air. You knew he was done. You knew he was done. And the thing is like, I still feel the same way about it that I felt at the time, where it's good to see that there are consequences for bad decisions, right? This is a really bad decision. Romo embarrassed CBS. He embarrassed everybody. There are consequences for bad decisions. But what just doesn't stick right with me is that that's not why they let him go. They were done being in the Tony Romo business. They were done. They didn't like the fact that for whatever went on behind the scenes, they didn't want Tony Romo there at CBS anymore. We had heard reports. Was he the most easy guy to coach? No. Did he was the hardest worker? No. Everybody loved him when he came out first, was predicting plays, signed for a big contract, and all there has been is criticism of his broadcast career the last 5 or 6 years. He is a weekly headline for CBS that they can't stand. And this is, you know, CBS networks are still places that care about what people say on social media about their opinion of people, how they perform on television. Not something bad that they did, but just how they got done. Oh, look at that. I can't tell you how many people are fired because, on Twitter, somebody trends for a while that they don't like the job they're doing on TV. Oh, ESPN, we got to move on from Chris Berman because people, all they do is criticize. Every time he's on TV, Berman trends. It'll be like that happens. Ridiculously, it happens. But CBS was so tired of this, they used this as the excuse to get rid of him. Nothing has changed in that time frame. Nothing has changed with Tony Romo. Tony Romo could have very easily, if they wanted to, they could have said, listen, Tony, we're suspending you for that game in the preseason, and we'll see you in the regular season. It'll be very, you know, we could fine you, we could dock you money, whatever it is, but we're suspending you for that game, or we're going to suspend you for week one, come back, whatever it is. But they went to such levels to get out of the Tony Romo business, you knew they were just looking for an excuse for this to happen. They found it. They played it out however it is, and now it looks like it's over. Tony Romo thanks everybody for his time at CBS. He's moving on to whatever is next for him, and he'll be back broadcasting, I'm sure, somewhere. Like I said, maybe next year on a Friday night. But everything has turned out exactly how CBS wanted. So yeah, I'm glad that there are standards in a world where we seem to be less and less standards when you run afoul of protecting a shield, or when you run afoul of the law and things like this happen. But at the same time, I feel like if this was a guy they liked, they would have found

0: yes. And then once the promo started, I was like, if they're not even going to include him in that, he ain't coming back. Like, there's no chance, right? Or he's just so demoted to a regional fourth CBS game, but you're not going to pay a guy that kind of money. So this became their out, and they took it. Whatever lessons learned, hopefully, you know, he goes and finds a place to bring him on as a reclamation project. Plenty of opportunities with the way broadcasts are done now for college football. Plenty of streamers and different networks involved in the broadcasting, but also an opportunity for him to go look back at, hey, once upon a time, everybody liked me. And what did I do right back then? What do I need to go back to, you know, school and work on to reclaim one of those top spots and rehabilitate, you know, that side of my image as well? Because we talked about it for years, you know, the number of where it just became like a chuckle fest with he and Nance of, hey, what'd you think of that, Jim? What do you think they're gonna call?
1: Jim, they fired me, Jim. Can you believe that, Jim? Call me back, Jim. I keep getting your phone, Jim. Can you believe this, Jim? Call me back, Jim. Oh, this isn't Jim. Oh, Jim. What do you mean? What do you mean new number, Jim? This is Jim's number, Jim. You don't call me, Jim.
0: New phone. Who this? But yes, CBS doing what was inevitable. Yeah, again, whatever that buyout is, I don't know. I haven't seen a lot of glowing reviews for Watt, but I haven't seen the poison pens come out yet either. So we'll see how the season progresses. But the one clip we got where Nance clearly wasn't paying attention to anything he was saying.
1: We'll live in infamy. Yeah. Well, I'm sorry. What was that? Well, I'm sorry. What? Okay.
0: Who's that? What?
1: What was that? What? What'd you say? What? What's it?
0: Okay. Never heard of him.
1: Yeah. I mean, real look. And just, you know, to button this, like, it's not that he's not going to work again. Romo is still a really big name, but like, I don't see this as a case where, hey, he gets paid, he gets let go, he jumps to another big high-paying job. No. Some guys can do that, right? Some guys can do that where, yo, this happened, I got let go for whatever reason, whether it's a budget thing or your disagreement, and then you just jump to something just as big. He's going to have to start over, and it's going to be humbling. And that's what I mean when I say he's going to be on, like, ESPN2, the MAC Game of the Week next year. Like, that's going to be where, hey, we're welcome our teammate Tony Romo here. Hey, great to be here in what city is this? This is not Evanston.
0: Written it on the duct tape on the back of the guitar.
1: Because No Town Rocks like Springfield. I mean, that's what he's going to have to do to come back, and that's going to be the return of Romo. Now, does he ever get back up the ladder to the top? Like, that's going to be a thing, man. It's not going to be suddenly where, hey, Romo is just, you know, you're right back doing Monday Night Football or anything like that. Like, he's going to have to really work his way. And maybe the one thing I will say is this the final thing that gets him back saying, hey, I really got to bust my ass to work to get back here, and I got to be the guy I was when I first came out, and I was predicting plays, and I was working really hard, and I was doing things that nobody saw before, because, you know, there's still a market for that. Nobody else has done that. It's not like anybody else has come in and predicted plays like Romo has. You thought other people were going to come in and do it. You're like, oh, wow, Romo, what a breath of fresh air he's doing. I bet you so many guys can do it. Guys can't, because they would be doing it if they, okay, that's this play here. It's just a new trend. No one else is really doing that. Yeah, so he can get back to doing that. He's got a path, but boy, is it going to be something.
0: Yeah, some of that, do you want to do the work, right? Because as he started his career, he still knew those coordinators, those coaches, those tendencies, all those teams that he'd game planned against. So he knew those defensive coordinators. Well, those guys have cycled out. And that's part of why I think the predictive thing went away. He didn't have the answers anymore, right? Tom Brady always saying, why did I play so well? Well, I had the answers. Insert your jokes here if you're a Jets fan or whatever else.
1: Well, we know, but he did. There's no joke. We know he did. I know he had the answers.
0: But the point just being, he'd seen it all, done it all. And for Romo, a lot of that was the same thing for those first couple of years. Well, a lot of those guys are gone. And some of those coaches are now competing for the jobs he wants, right? I mean, how many years is McVay really going to grind as a coach? Yeah. Yeah. Mike Tomlin getting rave reviews for what he's done with NBC. Sean Payton, is he a booth guy? Maybe not. Maybe not. But like, there's plenty of other coaches that I think would love to get their crack in there as well. Not to mention the plethora of former players waiting for their shot.
1: There's no time like October. The NLDS is here, streaming live on Fox One. Both NLDS series can be seen on Fox One. Braves-Dodgers beginning Saturday, 4 p.m. Eastern. Padres-Brewers Saturday.

0: Saturday, 8:30 p.m. Eastern. Every hit could be the one that changes everything. 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And speaking of the MLB postseason, do we have a brand spanking new big Shohei Ohtani story that just broke coming your way next right here? 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
0: 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There's no time like October. The NLDS is here, streaming live on Fox 1. Braves against the Dodgers. Padres taking on the top-seeded Brewers. Win, and you are one step closer to the World Series. Lose, your season is over. Postseason baseball at its best, the kind of October magic that doesn't wait for the recap. Here's the good news. You can catch every pitch, every swing, every walk-off live, streaming on Fox 1. Catch the Braves and the Dodgers and the Padres versus the Brewers live on Fox 1. There's no time like October, and there's no better place to stream the magic than Fox 1. And if you are streaming this game tomorrow on Fox 1, you will see Shohei Ohtani. However, in this late-breaking story, about a half hour old now, Ohtani, in an interview with ESPN called the past few days very productive, says his swing is in a better place, but he says he will not be fully healthy, and perhaps at any point in this postseason will he be healthy. The left knee, the right bicep, still going to linger. Ohtani said, I'm just going to have to manage this throughout the playoffs. Now, this is a big deal simply because we have seen players at all different levels be able to play through injury and still be the same player they are, right? And this is not a question of want to or desire. It's just, hey, are there injuries? I'm dinged up, but I can play through this and be okay, right? I can do, and I can still be the guy you wouldn't notice. The only thing we'd notice is if Ohtani, okay, he's not pitching. We know he's not going to do that. Mm-hmm. But every single time we have seen, I feel like, in, you know, Dodgers, Angels as well, every time we have seen him take a down tick in his batting, this is the best player any of us have ever seen in baseball. Every time we have seen his production take a down tick, what generally follows? Otani is battling an injury, right? We've seen that a lot. And you know, whether it's the amount that he's being used, whether it's a fact that the injury affects his swing more than an injury would affect somebody else, I generally see Otani as a guy that the injuries we have seen him have so far have taken away from his production. It's not where you can say, well, he gets on, he's not going to be the threat to steal because he can't run the bases. But generally we have seen him because, you know, look, everything he has done so far in his career has been so incredible. We haven't seen a guy hit like him and pitch like him and have his skill set that when he has a time where, boy, he's been slumping the last couple of weeks. Oh, guess what? Yeah, bicep flared up or the knee flared up a little bit. Every time that happens, he's not the same guy. And this worries me going into the playoffs that because of that with Otani, we're seeing a diminished Otani now starting tomorrow, and it's not going to get better. Like, this is not a story to blow off. Like, this is a story to go, okay, now we really have to see how things go for him. Is he going to, you know, is his swing going to be there? Is he going to be able to get back in? Remember, he hasn't played a lot, right? The IL all the way to here. Is he going to be able to have his timing back so quickly? We asked that about Aaron Judge. This is not a story to blow off.
2: No, and look, it even starts to creep into what the offseason becomes, but let's tackle the postseason first. You know, we got news of the myriad injuries piecemeal. Like, he's got this. Oh, wait, now, okay, he's working on it. No, he's now got the biceps. Okay, and now there's a neck thing. And now all of that. And then they were hesitant to put him on the IL, right, for the longest time, whether that was, you know, pride or some sort of strategy. Hey, he'll shake it off. But part of the interview he did today is also they haven't been able to figure out what the root cause of any of it is, which is a whole other problem. And you know, they start talking about, well, is there a surgery in the offing, whatever. Again, don't want to get the cart ahead of the horse, but you know, you've got a guy that's pitched, hit a lot of games, a lot of wear and tear, add the work on the base paths and everything else, and you've got a body breaking down at the end of this season, right? When you talk about the Dodgers runs the last 2 years, they were not easy paths, right? For anybody that wants to conveniently forget what it took to actually win those two World Series, but that's an extra month of grind, right? That's an extra third of a season that they've played. So when it comes down to it, again, he didn't pitch in most of that, whatever, but you're looking at just a guy that he's mortal, and it becomes one thing and you try to overcorrect, begets another. And now you come into the postseason, you have no idea. Now you're feeling better because the rest of the squad has started to rally, right? Mookie Betts.
0: Yeah, that's a good point.
2: Couldn't Mookie hit or Betts do anything sure. Forever.
0: Yeah.
2: So looking for a silver lining, at least some of the other components are raising their game back to what you would have expected. But yeah, this is certainly a huge blow, but it's nice to get a bit of clarity here on the eve of tomorrow's 184-degree game.
0: Yeah, I mean, look, can he get his timing and adjustments back through these injuries that have kept him out and less productive? Like, that's a difficult thing. It's really hard to say. I didn't play a lot. I played all season. I had issues and difficulties. Still, when he was healthy, he still was Shohei Ohtani. Well, let's be honest.
2: Right. He had those stretches where he was unstoppable. That's right.
0: I mean, yeah, you get to the end of the year and you're not playing a lot and you're trying to get your timing back right away in a level of play that, quite frankly, blows away anything the Dodgers have played at all season, because now it's the playoffs now. This is not just, hey, we're steamrolling our way to our 45th consecutive NL West title. This is a really big deal now that we're doing this. This is going to be tough. This is, again, it's not a story to blow off.
2: No, it's certainly concerning has this entire period, because you haven't had much in the way of clarity. Not that you really have it here, right? We just know he's hurt. And they haven't figured out what the answer is. I don't know that it makes you feel any better, but if he's available, that's, and his bat's in the lineup, it at least affects how the Braves have to attack him and attack the lineup trying to pitch and seeing what Dave Roberts does in terms of how he bats him in the lineup and who's in and around him, right, in terms of those late-inning pitching assignments and replacements and bullpen management and stuff. 70% of Ohtani is still 100% of virtually any other player in the league. Mm-hmm. Not that I'm trying to smack down the rest of Major League Baseball, but let's call it what it is. He just affects so much. So just have his presence is a nice bonus, but it would be nice to get a little bit more of a certainty as to where you're heading in terms of treatment and potentially. Not that anybody's 100% at this time either, Jason. But when you're looking at three big injuries concurrently, that is a mess.
0: Now, the flip side of this, because the other part of the story now, for all the teams, right? Now we're getting the four teams that had byes, because, you know, American League. The four teams coming by is coming to play. And what you are seeing now today with the Dodgers and the Braves should tell you that, okay, whatever you want to choose, you choose rust versus rest, which is always the big question. Oh, would you rather be the team that sits out and then has to worry about, dusting the rust off to play a few days later? Or would you rather be the team that played? You stay hot. However, you've played a lot of baseball now. Are you going to run into a team that's better and more well-rested? The story with the Dodgers and Braves today outside of Shohei Ohtani should tell you that rust is always the one you are choosing, because this is one of the few, we got into this a little bit last night, and it's one of the few things I give Rob Manfred and Bud Selig as well into Rob Manfred credit for, is that we are in a great spot right now. The MLB playoffs is better than it's ever been. They do everything great except for you really should reseed at the end of round, so you don't have the potential like you have in the American League where the three worst teams are on one side of the bracket.
2: Hey, Jason.
0: But outside of that, happened. You're in. You don't worry about it. They're not taking your spot away.
2: No. Is that one of your new campaign things? The milk, $2, gas, whatever. And now I will get MLB's playoffs reseeded. Damn it. If it kills me.
0: But that's because outside of that, everything else is terrific, right? Everything else is fantastic, especially now, because when the regular season has never meant less in any other sport, right? Never meant less. Baseball's making the regular season worth more by adding these playoff teams, right? What are you talking about? Everybody fights for the bye in the first round of the playoffs because you want it, because you want to have time off, because the main thing you want to do is you want to rest that pitching staff. That's the main thing. After coming through the heat of September, you want time off. You want to be able to set up your rotation exactly the way you want it. You don't want to have to go through blood, sweat, and tears of two or three games in the middle of the week where you're using your best pitchers and then look where you are. Because what was the story today? Dodgers said, yep, we got our rotation all set. Scooble's getting the ball game one. We're all good. Okay, great. Walt Weiss, what are you doing for the Braves? Yeah, we don't know yet. What do you mean? The game is tomorrow.
2: What do you mean? Yeah,
0: we don't know. We don't know yet. We don't know. We're going to use our bullpen a lot. We're going to rely a lot on our bullpen, but we don't really know.
2: Like Ben Johnson with his quarterback. I don't have to tell you.
0: Yeah. But it doesn't matter. I mean, obviously, you want your team to know, hey, we're putting out our best pitcher we can. But they can't. They needed Chris Sale for two innings last night to move on from the Phillies. Could he pitch in game two? Yeah. Will he? I don't know. It's kind of tough. But the fact that Walt Weiss said, yeah, we're going to rely on our bullpen a lot the first two games, that's not what you want to hear.
2: Not confidence. That's what inspiring, no.
0: But that's what happens when you're a wild card and you have to play your way through. The road should be harder. It should be harder for you as a wild card to get to where you are. There should be much more of a reward for the teams in the regular season. And right now, no team rewards the best teams better than baseball, because the bye is a really, really big deal. And because of all the different things you're able to do, because look at all the teams that moved on. Their rotations are a mess now, right?
2: Yeah.
0: We're trying to feel like, look, Cam Schlittler, he might pitch one game in the ALDS. One game he might pitch, right? Who knows? You might have to move stuff around, whether you get a rain out or something. But all these teams now are just trying to duct tape stuff back together for this round, except for the four teams coming off the bye, because they were able to take time, say, this is what we want to do. Our bullpen is rested. We are ready to go. We will see you for game one this weekend after having a week's worth of workouts. Everything is fine. Always choose rust over playing, rest over whatever you want to say, streetlights over spotlights, whatever you want to do. You always choose this, especially in Major League Baseball.
2: Well, and then when the series is over, if it goes the other way, you say, well, clearly you want to come in with some momentum after
0: winning. Hey, clearly, not having a pitching plan like Walt Weiss is really what you want. Hey, I wanted to just, you know, I managed by the seat of my pants. I might wake up tomorrow, just throw a bunch of names in a hat and pull them out. Hey, I pulled out Maddox. Oh, it's Mike Maddox. Oh, man, I'm wrong Maddox. Like, I don't know, but you telling me, how does that fill you with confidence when the day before game one? What do you think, Skip? Yeah, I don't know. I mean, I we got to talk about it. I really have no idea. What do you mean you have no idea? Yeah, no, I don't know. I don't know what we're going to do.
2: But here's the thing. Was he honest or cagey? I think he was just being, we haven't figured it out. I don't know.
0: I mean, they know who the pitchers are. I mean,
2: they're all on the electrostimulus machine. We're going to see who responds best.
0: They know who's that. This is not like, hey, we got four quarterbacks to prepare for. This is what the team will do if Bajan's the quarterback. This is what they'll do if Keenum's the quarterback. This is what they do if Bob Avellini is the quarterback. I mean, it's a little bit different in baseball than it is
2: Jason,
0: in football.
2: Jason, what do you think? Did they have him in that tank? What was it called from Star Wars when they're
0: Back-to-tank.
2: Yeah, there you go.
0: After the Wampa attacks.
2: There you go. Now he's floating.
0: He's in the back-to-tank getting ready.
2: Nicely done.
0: Exit Outbound of Fresca, exit Swollen Dome. Jason Smith, Mike Harmon, live from the Fox Sports Radio studios. Time now to find out what's trending in the wide world of sports. From a guy who will bat second in DH if Ohtani can't, it's Steve DeSaver.
7: I'm ready. Put me in, coach.
0: All right. We got the
7: four MLB division. I don't think it's going to happen. The four MLB division series all begin on Saturday, including Braves at Dodgers, 4 p.m. Eastern time on Fox TV. Pitcher Tarek Skubal is due to start for L.A. in the 100-degree heat there this weekend. Yes, it's a day game. On FS1 at 8:30 p.m. Eastern Saturday, it'll be the Padres at top-seeded Milwaukee. The Padres will start lefty Robbie Ray. His ERA in 9 starts with San Diego, 5.02. On Sunday, FS1 will have both National League playoff games from Milwaukee, 4 p.m. Eastern time, then from L.A., 8 p.m. Eastern Sunday night. Now, the best of five starts Saturday with the White Sox at Cleveland. The Yankees play a game one at Tampa Bay Saturday, and then the AL teams will have Sunday off. The NBA preseason starts this weekend, and in the WNBA, a game three tonight to end the first round of the playoffs. They've just ended the third quarter. Dallas is leading at Golden State 59-54. Among the five NHL games, Washington was a 5-2 winner at Carolina. Rangers pitched a shutout at Detroit 2-0. Jets at home lead with 5 minutes to go 3-2 against Boston. In the second, Blues lead at Dallas 2-0. And underway, scoreless late in the first, the Ducks at Vegas. As for the football, yes, on Fox TV tonight, Northwestern, dare I say, is dominating Penn State 24-7 late in the third quarter. And there in the final minute at Virginia Tech, Pitt is holding on 35-33 against VaTech, which is driving. To the pro news, Minnesota Vikings wide receiver Justin Jefferson is out this Sunday with an ankle injury. Eagles wide receiver Devontae Smith out with a bad hamstring. But Rams wideout Puka Nacua will return to play Sunday at Philadelphia. Defensive tackle Aaron Donald of the Rams out with a bad back. Seahawks rookie running back Jadarian Price out with a chest injury for Sunday against the Chargers. Texans wide receiver Nico Collins practiced fully. He will play Sunday against the Cowboys. And the 49ers say wide receiver Mike Evans is a game-time decision with a strained rib. San Francisco will host Denver. 49ers owner Jed York was suspended 6 games by the league and fined $500,000 after his arrest in August. He's already served 3 games. Back to you.
0: Thank you, Steve-O. The Jason Smith Show with my big... live from the Fox Sports Radio studios. 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The crown is yours. Well, as it always is, here on the show, it is a Football Friday. We get our picks of the week going, coming up next, including one pick that is personal between Mike Harmon and myself.
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1: Rip the knob off. Send it in. I'll put it on the wall as proof.
0: So beginning our big football Friday predictions, prognostications moment here. We got two big games from the NFL, two intra-conference games to break down. Maybe the game of the week, certainly the sexiness of it with the history between the teams, and now it looks like Denver is back to being Denver. Broncos and the 49ers. I get that the 49ers are feeling great about themselves right now. They're 3-0. Brock Purdy's being mentioned on a short list for MVP candidates. This is the game where Denver brings San Francisco back to earth. Their offense is starting to light it up now, especially in the second half. Their defense is still top three. San Francisco's injuries are killers. They're just killers. They got Jags at wide receiver. I don't know if even this game is even close. Right? Like, I think this is like a field goal escape game. I can see Denver just rolling away in this game as San Francisco's schedule is going to start to get real for them. It's a great start, but when you're doing this with players and all the big weapons that you have there that are in their 30s, and you already can see the health is a thing, Denver is younger. They are more athletic. This is a team that is ready for a big signature win, and they're going to get it on Sunday. Again, I can see, hey, 14, you know, 7-3, 10-7, 10-10, 13-10, then suddenly it's 20-10, 27-10, and it winds up 37-17. I can see it being that kind of game for the Broncos.
1: San Francisco, 2.5-point favorite, 48.5 is your total for this one. Evans, a game-time decision, as Steve DeSager told us. I have no idea what the hell a strained rib is. That's kind of interesting to me. But you do have other injuries when you're looking at Bosa off a calf injury.
0: Maybe the rib gets bigger. Maybe somehow the rib gets bigger. Maybe it's a steroid for a rib. I don't know.
1: The muscles in the rib cage, I guess. But, you know, when you break it down like that, I one rib. And then you've got Trent Williams, who's coming off a stinger. So that's a huge one, particularly when you look at the aggressiveness of that Denver front. I'm going to go the other way. I'm going to say the good times keep rolling in San Francisco because they're not broken yet. They're bending. They're bending, and they're problematic. The Trent Williams thing's really who worries me most.
0: Yeah, that's a big deal.
1: Yeah,
0: big
1: deal. That one's the biggest deal. But more McCaffrey, more screen passes, and Purdy with the timely completion by a field goal. They take the win.
0: Now the big game.
1: Yeah.
0: Jason Smith versus Mike Harmon.
1: Oh, I thought you were going Detroit, Carolina.
0: We'll get to that. Okay. The Jets and the Bears.
1: Bears.
0: Now, first of all, what's our bet going to be on this game? Not point spread. I'm a man. I'm 40. I'm a man. What's our bet on this game, win or lose?
1: You said, I don't want the points. I don't need the points. 3.5. We do food all the time. So, I mean, that seems kind of boring. So,
0: all right. $1 million. $1 million. What do you think?
1: They don't pay me the same they pay you.
0: All right, so you're backing
1: out. I'm just the whiff guy.
0: You obviously don't trust the Bears as much.
1: No, okay, no, I mean, it's a negotiating process at this point.
0: Then we should just bet food then. We should bet food for everybody. That way everybody wins.
1: No, everybody always wins.
0: Oh, no, no, here's what we do.
1: They're like my children. I spent that much money.
0: I got it. This is what we do. This is what we do. So if the Jets win, so every night, basically, it's a combination of you and me, DeSager, Monsi, Frostburg, T-shirt, whoever's editing,
1: Donovan,
0: you know, on the shows. Right. So I will draft three people that if the Jets win, you pay food for. And if the Bears win, three people that I pay food for. That way we get them rooting against each other. And that'd be really cool. It's not just you versus me.
1: Yeah, but
0: we get them rooting against each other,
1: yeah,
0: too.
1: Yeah, but now they're fighting each other. That's not good.
0: Well,
1: I'm all about teamwork and camaraderie.
0: No, this is football. There's no room for that.
1: Yeah, but then they get hungry and the work gets sloppy. Well, or maybe they're cursing if they're doing a news update. I don't know.
0: Oh, you know,
1: Steve DeSager, it could go sideways on me.
0: Then we let them pick the team they want. And if that team wins, the other person pays for it. Like if DeSantis says, oh, I think the Bears are going to win, I'll take the Bears. Okay. That way, if the Bears win, I buy food for DeSager.
1: That's an interesting concept.
0: I like that. That way, you can't be upset. You can't be upset. Listen, I you picked who you wanted to pick.
1: Either that or I was going to make you dress up as an Ewok or something.
0: Did you think there's Ewok costumes?
1: 100%. The Star Wars brand is strong. Cosplay is going through the roof. There are Comic-Cons everywhere.
0: When you say the Star Wars brand is strong, you know it's not 1997, right? You know,
1: Right? But when you talk about merchandising and collectors, we talk about the money being spent in the overall marketplace, not just cards, but the memorabilia and all of those things. You know, it's there, man. And it's almost Halloween. Come on now.
0: All right. So here's what we got to do. We'll find out who wants who. what team they want to root for, and then the loser pays for the food for those people. Deal. All right, very good. That'll work. And then we'll also pick the game, and coming up in a few minutes, I'll tell you exactly why the Jets are going to roll the Bears. It's not going to be a great week.
1: They're going to roll the Bears?
0: I still love the Bears, Super Bowl caliber team, everything we said. But, boy, this game might go a little bit different than you think. It's a big football Friday preview. We got more from the NFL, more out of college football next right here. Jason and Mike, Jets, yo. We are
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15: In college football on Fox TV, Northwestern at home leads Penn State 31-7 under 12 minutes to go. Pitt just won at Virginia Tech 35-33. Vautech missed a 36-yard field goal attempt on the final play. The kicker protested. It was ruled no good. Minnesota Vikings wide receiver Justin Jefferson out this Sunday with an ankle injury. Eagles wide receiver Devontae Smith out with a bad hamstring. Rams wide receiver Puka Nacua will return to play Sunday at Philadelphia, and Texans star wide receiver Nico Collins practiced fully and will play Sunday. The 4 MLB Division Series all begin on Saturday, including Braves at Dodgers, 4 p.m. Eastern Time on Fox TV. In the NHL, we've got 5 games tonight, including a Washington win 5-2 at Carolina. In the WNBA playoffs, 5 minutes to go. Dallas now down 2 at Golden State. I'm Steve DeSager.
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0: Greetings. 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
1: Come on now.
0: The wait is over. 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The crown is yours. So our Football Friday, we got Jason Cole stopping by in a few minutes. NFL Insider, all the latest news. But we continue our preview of the games by finalizing who's got who for the big Smith versus Harmon Jets-Bears game coming up on Sunday. Before we get to that, because this is like a court case. We should present all the evidence before everybody chooses, right? Because what's going to happen is this. We pick, you know, we buy food on the show all the time. People are going to pick the team they're rooting for between the Jets and the Bears on Sunday. All of us, everybody on the show, all of us friends, everything. And what if that team wins, then the loser buys food for them. Only the loser buys food. Only the winners get fed. Losers do not eat after this is over. Now, for both sides of the coin, let me just tell you this. It was a great escape last week. Case Keenum was a great story.
1: What do you mean awesome. Escape?
0: It was a great story.
1: They dominated that game.
0: It was a great escape.
1: You were sitting next to me. There was no escape.
0: It was an escape because you got to play a team that's playing terrible and has a lot of problems.
1: They're a Super Bowl favorite.
0: You escaped. Not after last week. Not after last. Look, Case Keenum, what we saw last week, and I'm 100% on. I believe what I said last week. Nothing should show you the Bears are a Super Bowl team more than being able to win like that over the Eagles with a third-string quarterback that hadn't played in a couple of years. That's a really big deal, man, and that is absolutely fantastic. On the flip side of it, the Jets' defense is much better than the Eagles. They are healthy now. They're getting all their guys back. They're going to be at 100%. This is not an offense where last week it was Jahmyr Gibbs, second best running back in the NFL and a great Lions offense. They stopped him the entire first half, couldn't stop Jahmyr Gibbs in the second half. It's okay. What have the Jets done so far this year against offenses that were not quite as good? They've made them look awful. This is not a Bears offense now without Caleb Williams that projects to be phenomenal. Watch what happens on Sunday. The Jets defense, you're going to wind up starting Case Keenum. I'm sure that's how it's going to go. I know Ben Johnson's being cagey, whatever. He's going to start Case Keenum. You're going to start Case Keenum. We will see Tyson Bagent at some point because, boy, the Jets defense is going to dominate this game. The Jets offense, there's no Breece Hall, which is a big deal for me.
1: No Adonai Mitchell.
0: But, they still threw the football great without Mitchell last week. Geno Smith has done a terrific job so far, being like a game manager plus is what Geno Smith's been doing, pushing the ball downfield. The Jets offense has been pretty good, even with missing guys. It's not going to be easy offensively, but they will get enough points, and the defense will dominate. I know it's 3.5 points, which is you're telling me, wait, the Bears and the Jets are even money on a level field? Yeah, sort of. I won't need the points. The Jets defense does it on Sunday, and I'll even go even bolder with this. The Jets get their first interception in over a year on Sunday against the Bears. Boom! Counselor, your witness.
1: You've made that prediction for now how many, 27 straight weeks?
0: No.
1: As long as it's been since that Knicks championship.
0: No. I've never said the Jets are getting an interception.
1: They're going to get them. This is the one they get a guy.
0: I've never said they're getting an interception. No. Don't put words in my mouth. Not happening.
1: A lot of fights in Chicago this week. Should Keenum get the chance to make it, take it, or should Tyson Bagent get the opportunity to quarterback? After what Keenum did last week, how do you bench a guy? That being said, run game, you let DeAndre Swift, who's been nursing an injury all week, expected to go more Menungai. Tough defensive front for your Jets, no question about it. Bears back-to-back weeks allowing fewer than 10 points. Bears 24, Jets 16.
0: Now I'm going to finish. Since I started, I get to rebut you. I'm going to go even bolder. Not only will the Jets get their first interception Sunday, they will pick off Keenum and Bagent, who will wind up playing because they'll have to go to him.
1: Look at you.
0: Two interceptions on Sunday, Keenum and Bagent. Go big or go home. Jets.
1: 1 week after calling for your coach's head due to clock management. Now you're chesty. I like it.
0: I know. I'm insane. I know.
1: Look, you're feeling good. You got three more weeks while you're the defending champion before you put that trophy back up to
0: fight.
1: We're
0: still the defending champion.
1: But as soon as we tip the ball off for the new season, we start fighting again. You're no longer the champ. Now you're the Knicks. 26-27. All that said, Bears, this is my week of good feelings, okay? And it's going to continue. The Wildcats are kicking the asses of Matt Campbell's Penn State squad, 31-7 here, midway through the fourth, and it's been an absolute bludgeoning in that new stadium. White Sox are going to beat the Guardians tomorrow. Bears continue it early on Sunday, dismantling the Jets. There you go.
0: Okay, so we have
1: the era of Harmon.
0: Justin Frostberg is with me. He is picking the Jets because he says, dude, all you've done is curse teams the last month by saying they're going to do well. So, yes, I'm taking the Jets because you cursed the Bears by calling them a Super Bowl team. So he's with me with the Jets.
2: Well, that's good.
0: All right. Steve DeSager, where are you? Remember, the team you pick, that if that wins, you get free food.
2: Well, the Chicago Bears, as I recall, are 2-0 when it's not raining. Therefore, these Chicago Bears are going to take it this weekend. And for what it's worth, NFL Network did say tonight Tyson Bagent expected to start after getting first team reps.
1: How about that?
2: See? Don't care about that. I know they would kind of ride the hot hand. That was what we all expected. But I like how they played as a team Monday night, just not the quarterback.
16: Okay. All right. Very good. Okay. All right. So you are taking the Bears.
2: Yes.
1: Bears.
16: All right. Okay. Now, Alex Tyson.
1: He said, watch me.
16: Alex Teicher, what are you doing? Who are you taking?
3: This is more simpler for me because I'm not a sports fan, I guess you could say. So it's like, how would the food taste better?
2: He's taking New Orleans.
3: Right? Well, that's a good one, Steve.
16: New Orleans.
3: I would if Drew Brees still played.
16: I'm going to Bodine Bakery. I'm taking San Francisco.
3: No, if Drew Brees was still there, Steve, I'd think about it.
2: Bonnets forever.
3: Yeah. So here's the thing. What tastes better, right? And who do I believe will have more fun buying the food for me? I'm absolutely going the Bears because having Jason pay for food, it's so sweet. It's so good. Oh, I can't wait to run up the bill.
16: Wow. Okay. So here's what's going on. So
3: Steve, you did hear no limit, right? He just said, who do you want to pay?
1: Oh, I didn't hear that.
3: No limit, baby. Korean barbecue.
16: No limit. Wait a minute. What are you talking about?
3: I'm making the rules, baby.
16: What do you mean no limit?
3: Korean barbecue, Steve.
16: So if the Jets
2: didn't
16: win,
2: you say in the hallway to one of the interns, here's my card, get ready.
3: Yeah.
16: So if the Bears win, I am buying food for Harmon and Tyshirt and Steve. And if the Jets win, Harmon, you're buying food for me in Frostburg.
1: Okay.
2: And if it's a repeat of Harmon's hot dogs from last week, I'm cool with that. Those were great.
16: Hot dog, hot diggity dog.
2: I do not have expensive taste, Jason Smith.
16: Okay. No, that's okay. Hey, come on. A good hot dog is still a good hot dog.
2: I'm an American.
16: Yeah.
2: Not going to apologize.
1: USA. USA.
2: It's still baseball season.
16: Yeah. Make Harmon go to Dodger Stadium and bring back some Dodger dogs. I want four Dodger dogs.
1: I can find those in the grocery aisle.
2: Let's see. It'll be $40 to park.
16: Boy, that's a real
1: It took Harmon nine and a half hours to get that meal assembled.
16: Yeah. Harmon bringing in the hot dogs and the helmet nachos. Yeah, 100%. There we go.
1: I'll be happy to replicate that if that becomes the order. I will do nachos, loaded nachos. We'll figure it out.
2: By the way, I have noticed that maybe you're not aware that the playoff tickets for this divisional series round at Dodger Stadium last year were about $90. I looked at the prices the first day they went on sale about a week ago. Top deck, very top row, $155 for the Dodger game tomorrow. And then, of course, this is before they knew the opponent or the game time. And now they put it at a 100-degree day at 1 in the afternoon. There is a sell-off going on. You can get the same seats for under 100, a lot of them upstairs, considering what's going on in L.A. weather-wise this weekend.
16: Man. All right, so there you go. It's going to be hot. It's going to be hot.
1: Hot dog.
16: So there's our Jets-Bears bet. We'll have more NFL coming up in a few minutes when Jason Cole stops by. However, got to tell you what just happened in the WNBA playoff game right now between the Valkyries and the Wings. It's been a Dallas Wings lead most of the game. Obviously, it's a win-or-go-home game. You're talking about a 2-7 game. Golden State proven to be one of the top teams in the league all season long. And all of a sudden, hey, wait a minute. We could have the next round of the playoffs without the number one and number two seeds. But this is what happened off the court. In a timeout that saw Golden State cut the lead to one, Valkyries head coach Natalie Nakasi was talking to the referee animatedly about something, right? She's up. She's in the referee's face talking about it. And it's not anything where there was like a really big play. It's not like Asia Wilson fell down and they called a foul. This was a play where she was talking to the ref about something that happened. Everybody was crazed on the court because the Valkyries are coming back now. They have a 1-point lead now in the final minute. But all of a sudden, in the middle of talking to the official, she just fell down. You could see her talking, and she's talking, and then you see her, it's like, oh my God, or something to that effect, and she just goes down to the ground. The official calls for help. They come over. She gets back up, and she seems to be okay. She did not leave the floor, but I don't know if she just got lightheaded or fell down because she's still coaching and still looks like everything is fine, but all of a sudden she's talking and just boom, goes down. I don't know what happened. This happened just seconds ago, and I've never seen anything like that. I mean, I think back to when this happened to, I shouldn't say that because I remember when that happened to Coach K.

0: right? But blood sugar drops precipitously, like all of a sudden, to where, you know, I remember like at one point, like I just started rocking and like mentally everything was slowing down and eventually sat down. And fortunately, there was medical attention there. But yeah, this one right back into the huddle, right back to work. Hopefully someone checked on her. Right? That's not a nothing.
1: I mean, really, right back to coaching. Like, I mean, I get it's a baller move, man, to get up and go, I'm good. This is a big deal, and it's the final minute of the game, and I get it, man. And that is real. That is something like I get goosebumps thinking about. I'm getting back up to coach. I don't care what just happened. I'm fine. At the same time, I feel like there's no medical attention out there. And she goes right back to coaching. Like I don't know about that, man. I don't know if that's not a case where the referees and officials need to step in and go, okay, we just had a coach collapse. Okay, we just had a coach that she goes down to the ground, and I don't know if she hit her head. She kept holding her forehead for a few seconds after she stood back up. Like, I don't know if she went down, because you don't see her, because she collapses down past the official, and she's down on her knees, and her head is and her hands are down, and her head is kind of on the ground. I don't know if she hit her head, but she gets up holding her head, and I'm saying that should be some, you know, that should be something right there. Like, we're gonna go look at you and make sure you're okay.
0: Like, she just convinced everybody, hey, there's only 13.1 seconds. I'm finishing this thing. We'll deal with it. I mean, but should she be allowed to do that? I don't know.
1: I get that she wants to be okay. She wants to say, I'm okay. I get it. I would do that. I would say, no, I'm fine. Because, look, that's the human condition, is to say, no, nothing is wrong. Everything is fine. Like you're the knight in Monty Python. Oh, sure. Just a flesh wound. You've got no arms left. Ah, you're afraid, honey.
0: Huh? Come on, I'll fight you.
1: Right? Like, that's a human condition. You went, come on now. He's just ahead at the end.
0: Yep.
1: But at the same time, it's like, okay, this is why you have medical attention on the court, where cooler heads prevail. It's, hey, you need to be, whether it's dehydration, whatever it is, but she just goes right back to coaching, and she's back screaming on the sideline and coaching, and
0: yeah,
1: trying to coach
0: right
1: the
0: back
1: final
0: into
1: few
0: it.
1: Seconds of this game. Like, that, like, what are we doing a little bit here? Like, that should have been, hey, if you wanted to stop the game for a second to look at her for a few minutes, like, there's no way you can say she's okay. Oh yeah, she's okay going back out there. That's a really tough thing. That's really difficult.
0: It's starting to take over social media, all the armchair doctors trying to assess it. All I know is that you feel for her and you hope she's okay. Not feel pressured to get right back into coaching, but, you know, there's just that snap moment, and she was right back looking for the clipboard and looking to coach it up in the huddle.
1: Wow. I mean, that's an incredible moment. Again, WNBA is where you have to say, hey, let's go look at our coach and make sure she's actually okay to go back out there. Like, I'm nervous for her right now. Like, I'm nervous. Like, I know she's out there and she's coaching like she normally does. She's normally very animated, yeah, very into it. She's a coach. It's always, she's like Rick Pitino in his early days when he was always yelling and screaming at his defense, and and like his team's defense was always good when they were defending the side of the court that he was standing on coaching, but they were not as good far away because they couldn't hear him as well. And when he'd yell at them in front, like, that's the kind of coach she is. And she's back to doing her thing. And I'm just going, man, I hope she's okay. I really. Final minute of the game. Now, the game itself, it's been a Golden State rally. They are now 10 seconds away from potentially eliminating the Dallas Wings. They have a one-point lead at the free throw line. Again, 10 seconds left to go. And who knows? We'll keep you updated on Natalie Nicasi and her status throughout the show tonight. So we'll have more on this game. And coming up next, we continue our Football Friday prognostications. Maybe no food on the line, but what is on the line for a lot of these big NFL matchups Sunday? Jason and Mike. Fox Sports Radio.
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1: I love you all!
0: Did I ever tell you that I was at a wedding where it was this couple's, this was their wedding song?
1: Really?
0: Oh, it was fantastic.
1: Now that's next level.
0: Fantastic, man. In fact, every time I would see them after wedding, I would always, the first thing I would say to the groom, I would always, I woke up and I would go, I would just do that every single time.
1: Brilliant.
0: Oh, big stuff happening in football. We have a huge college football controversy coming off a game tonight coming your way in about 15 minutes. Was a field goal that was no good at the gun actually good and should have won the game?
1: Ooh.
0: But joining us now on the hotline, longtime NFL insider, 33rd team, Jerry Jones' best friend, working on the Jerry Jones biography now, one of his 17 books that he has written on the Dallas Cowboys. He's on Twitter at JasonCole62. That is at JasonCole62. It is Jason Cole. What's happening, man? How are you?
2: Just let me know. I am fantastic. Who said this? That to say. I think my Jerry Jones book will be second only to my Drew Pearson expose.
0: Okay, yeah. Yeah. How I Got in the Hall of Fame and I Shouldn't by Jason Cole.
2: The 115 reasons I don't belong in the Hall of Fame.
0: Why I don't belong. All right, very good, very good, very good.
2: Big week, this is a huge week. This is like Super Bowl week.
1: Yeah, it is.
2: Bears Jets, man.
1: Let's go.
0: We made our bet and everybody chose their loyalties. So if the Bears win, I buy food for Tyshirt and DeSager and Harmon. And if the Jets win, then Harmon buys food for me and Frostburg. Frostburg stayed with me with the Jets mainly because he thinks I cursed the Bears last week when I talked about how great they were coming off that big Monday night win. And so now that's where we sit right now. So now we have rooting interest besides Harmon and I here for the Jets and the Bears.
2: I like it. I like the band. You got bands on either side. It's good.
0: Yeah. And I would even... I gave you this bold prediction, J. Cole. Not only the Jets will intercept both Bears quarterbacks Sunday because Bajent's going to play. He's going to stink. It's going to be Keenum. They will get their first two interceptions on Sunday in this game.
2: That's the way to go out on limb. That's huge.
0: Go like, big or go home, right?
2: Nothing says, you know, wild bets like – there are going to be two interceptions by Bears quarterbacks, especially.
0: Yeah, just wait. Now, when they say when you say that interceptions by Bears quarterbacks, well, of course, but the Jets. Oh, you didn't say it was the Jets. You
2: not
0: just
2: good,
0: said Bears
2: not good
0: quarterbacks
2: catching the ball. I will say, not good. This is not the highlight game. We have we have Denver against San Francisco. We've got some pretty impressive games here, a couple 3-0 teams. Yeah, this is not the one. But I thought it'd be a fun place to kind of arbitrarily start. So
0: Sure. And now go ahead and so make your pick. What? Jets 37, Bears 7? What do you think?
2: Is it possible for a 0-0 tie?
1: Wow. No. I know it's only 42.5, the number, J. Cole, but come on, that's not even close to the lowest on the board this week.
2: We do have Ben Johnson, who reinvented football this last offseason. Re-engineered the entire game like no one has ever seen. I'm going to go Bears 26, Jets 14.
1: Right there. Is that the dig at Frostburg while you're at it?
2: Yes, exactly.
0: 26-14. Very nice. Very nice. All right. Enjoy Jason Cole, his last appearance on the show tonight.
2: 24-16. One of those derivations of all of those numbers, yes. So, yeah, speaking of, how long do they keep McDaniels on the job? How long does it go? When does Harbaugh pull the plug and say, yeah, I made a mistake this offseason?
1: That is a fine question. We'll find out maybe after this game against Seattle. Any hope that getting 7.5?
2: The next four games are really brutal for them. I mean, the Chargers, Man,
0: they could start 0-10. No, J. Cole, they could start 0-10. They're not going to be favored in a game until they play the Jets. They could start 0-10. They really could.
2: I've got to think this is a better team than that. I just believe it. I can't believe that a center, losing a center could throw you off this badly, right? Like, I mean, it does, but I just think it was such a weird transition of offense of what style you want to play from what Harbaugh is to this. Like, this is, I like the guy, but God, he's just not, no, just, no, it's just, no.
1: But the Wolves are now at the door for Justin Herbert.
2: Well, I mean, he's playing poorly, so yeah, but he's not going anywhere. Like, how are they going to get out of that? I mean, and let's just say, there's plenty of teams that would line up to take Justin Herbert to see if they could fix him, right? Like, they'll have no shortage of teams going after him. But it's just so, why did the Chargers screw this up? Like, they have a really good team. They have a good coach, and they really screwed this up. And yes, I didn't look at all 10, but I looked at the next four, and it was like, wow, this ain't good. This ain't good at all. So,
0: the thing is, J. Cole,
2: somebody has to take the blame for it. And to me, it's the offensive coordinator. He's the last guy and going to be the first guy out in this one.
0: What people don't understand, I'm going to say this, you're going to think back 40 years ago, wow, this has been true for 40 years. The Jets and the Chargers are the same team separated by 3,000 miles. They're the same team with hope, and they screw things up, and they have heartbreaking losses, and what are we doing, and how are we doing? They're the same teams except 3,000 miles apart.
2: That, I got to give you, is a pretty reasonable point. So this is like, what, every 3 years you do this?
0: Come on, you don't think I was reasonable saying the Jets are getting two interceptions on Sunday?
2: And I just like every 3 years you come up with something that's actually a reasonable point. Yeah. I'll buy that.
0: I come up with a reasonable point for every sandwich we buy you. 1 point per sandwich.
2: That's how it's worked so far. I like the Spanos family so much. I have a really hard time putting them in the blithering idiot category with Woody Johnson. But the facts are the facts. It is what it is, right? And they're just not getting it done. But they make, it's a study in mostly making the right moves. Like, you got Justin Herbert. That was the better player than Tua, right? The Dolphins made it easy for you. But you went and got Jim Harbaugh, who was the best coach available. How did it go wrong like this? How did this happen? And I just, sometimes people outthink themselves, and that's all I can say. So when Harbaugh went and got McDaniels, it just made me think, he was outthinking himself on this one.
1: Well, you mentioned Denver, San Francisco before, J. Cole. The walking wounded are the 49ers, but still 2.5-point favorites. Can Denver get their offense right? And when does Sean Payton stage the bloodless coup and take play calling back?
2: But they were playing this way last year, weren't they? Like, this is no different than what they were last year, is, getting behind in games, and then all of a sudden, here comes Bo Nix, piecing it together somehow, and they do something brilliant, it all comes together. I just don't trust it. Like, I don't think this is how you win long-term in this league. Like, there's just, you put too, it's, what is the equivalent to? It's like in baseball, how they talk about, when you have guys who put them in really high-stress games all the time, and they've got to max out their effort and all this. Like, this is the way that Bo Nix plays football games. Like, let's max out the effort. I just think it wears you out. It's working, but I don't trust it long term. They might win against San Francisco because, again, San Francisco is a really good team. They've got really, really good players, but they are they're Cocoon, right? Like, that's what this is, right? It's the movie Cocoon being done all over again. And
0: Kittle is Wilfred Brimley. Sure. Okay. Got it.
2: We said this before. We said that, but this is what they're doing, right?
0: Yeah. Everybody. Mike Evans is Hume Cronin. Sure. Sure.
2: Yeah. Like this is what they're doing right now, and it's working the first month. And you just look and you go,
0: Week 10. Yep. See me week 10.
2: See me week 10, week 12. You know, I mean, like Trent Williams is standing on the sideline with mysterious injuries because guess what? He's got, at that age, you have a lot of mysterious injuries. So, I don't trust it. I mean, I hope for it because, you know, one of my best friends, his son is an assistant coach for the 49ers, and I hope they do great because I want that kid to have a great career. But man, don't trust it. Don't trust him. But they can probably get through this week. I mean, Brock Purdy is playing out of his mind. And despite the fact that he's got like a revolving door at wide receiver, like give him a lot of props for what he's done so far this season.
0: All right, lastly, J. Cole, the matchup between the 3-0 teams we thought we were going to get at the beginning of the season, the Chiefs and the Raiders. Do the good times come to an end for Vegas in this one?
2: It doesn't have to happen. Like, this is just too much good. This is as much good as the Raiders should ever expect.
0: Harmon this week with the White Sox winning, Northwestern winning tonight. The Bears are going to lose on Sunday. That's what's going to happen. Yeah, okay.
2: Wow. Yeah, I mean, you just can't have – they're on too big a roll. You know, like, they're – this is let it ride. It really is. They just keep winning like this. I don't trust it at all. But I'll also say this. I don't trust the Chiefs either. Now, they got the better quarterback, and they've got the better defense and better team overall. But it's not that much better. And their wide receivers just stink, man. Like, they really do. They stink. They're awful. Like, I don't trust those guys at all. Rashee Rice is should be a number three guy. And they just keep pawning him off as a number two. And, Worthy's no good. So, how are they doing this? I don't trust them. But I do trust them more than I trust the Raiders. And the Raiders they have to go back to being what they are. And that is losers. They're just losers.
0: He's on Twitter at JasonCole62. That's at JasonCole62. He is absolutely writing the Mark Davis biography after that line. Cole, as always,
2: Mark and I are really tight after he doesn't answer my calls anymore. So there you go.
0: Oh, good. Okay, perfect. Very good. Very good. All right. Well,
2: exactly.
0: All right. Well, enjoy that Jets win over the Bears on Sunday. We'll talk to you next week.
1: Hey.
2: Actually, it's Drew Pearson and Mark Davis. Those are my two best. They're my besties.
0: Oh, very good. See you, buddy.
1: See you, Jacob.
0: They're my besties.
1: Best friends.
0: Oh, boy. Exit out about a fresca. Exit Swollen Dome. Jason Smith Show with my best friend, Mike Harmon. Time now to find out what's trending in the wide world of sports. Some special delivery, Steve DeSager. 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
3: Well, it is a final at Northwestern, and the Wildcats rip Penn State on Fox TV tonight, 34-13. Northwestern averaged 7.5 yards per carry for the game. The particulars, 55 carries, 413 yards rushing, and 4 TDs. This total rushing tonight just about ties for the most in a Big Ten game since Michigan against Penn State 4 years ago. Just complete domination on the ground from the first quarter on. It was 24-7 Northwestern at half. 34-13, the final. And Pittsburgh won at Virginia Tech 35-33. Vautech missed a 36-yard field goal on the final play, a play that ended a 16-play drive in the last 4 minutes, but the home team does not win. And Virginia Tech had led the game by 10 just before halftime. Minnesota Vikings wide receiver Justin Jefferson is out this Sunday with an ankle injury. He missed practice all week. 3-0 Minnesota hosts 0-3 Miami. Eagles wide receiver Devontae Smith is out with a hamstring injury after missing practice all week. Linebacker Zach Bond is also out with a concussion. But Rams wide receiver Puka Nacua will return to play Sunday at Philadelphia. He'd missed the last two games, but was able to practice all this week. Defensive tackle of the Rams, Aaron Donald, is out this weekend with a bad back. Seahawks rookie running back Jadarian Price out with a chest injury. Texans wide receiver Nico Collins practiced fully, will play Sunday. Zay Flowers, Ravens wide receiver, was limited in practice today with his bad hamstring. He is questionable for Sunday. Baltimore linebacker Trey Hendrickson is out after finger surgery. The four Major League Baseball Division Series all begin on Saturday, including Braves at Dodgers, which is 4 p.m. Eastern Time on Fox TV. Pitcher Tarek Skubal is due to start for L.A. in the 100-degree heat. And on FS1 at 8:30 p.m. Eastern Time Saturday, it'll be the Padres at top-seeded Milwaukee. San Diego in the past month has an incredible record of 19-3, but the Padres say they'll be starting lefty Robbie Ray, who in 9 starts with San Diego, has an ERA of 5. The NBA preseason starts this weekend. In the WNBA playoffs, a recent expansion team, Golden State, has won its first playoff series, taking a game 3 to end the first round tonight. A home victory over Dallas, 77-73. The two semis each start on Saturday. To the NHL, 5 games total. Washington won 5-2 at Carolina. Rangers won 2-0 at Detroit. Boston came back for an overtime win at Winnipeg, 4-3. St. Louis, with 7 minutes to go, leads 2-0 at Dallas. And end of 2, the Ducks are up 4-0 at Vegas. Back to you.
0: Thank you, Steve-O. Jason Smith, Mike Harmon, live from the Fox Sports Radio studios. Coming up next, boy, do we have a fresh college football controversy. When is a field goal that's good and wins the game ruled no good? That's next right here. Absolute craziness on a Friday. Jason and Mike, Fox Sports Radio.
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0: 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You'll find today's full show and a best of version posted right after we get off the air. Well, you'd think there'd be chaos tonight with Northwestern's win over Penn State. We'll get to that in a few minutes. There's a reason why everybody's talking about Penn State. But I am really, I've seen this now probably 15 times and I don't understand. Pitt beats Virginia Tech tonight. Big battle, you know, two previously undefeated teams in the ACC. James Franklin, you know, should be coaching Penn State tonight, but he's coaching Virginia Tech instead. Virginia Tech has a field goal try to win the game on the final play of the game, right? 35-33, a field goal will win it. And it's not like this is a field goal that is suddenly, hey, it's a 75 yarder, right? Like this is a 36 yard field goal for Virginia Tech, and this is how it turned out.
4: From the right hash mark, there's the snap. Here's the kick. It's in the air, and it is no good. He misses, and Pittsburgh wins.
29: John Love threw his hands up in the air.
4: John Love, after Pitt had called timeout, he thought he made it.
29: He did.
0: Yeah, Virginia Tech Radio Network on the call. John Love, I've seen this replay now, and there needs to be another replay. There has to be, because if this is what it is, I don't see there any angle, Mike, where I've seen this where you can say this is not good.
1: Yeah, I concur.
0: Where it's no good. Like, they were celebrating like it was good. I have no idea what the officials could say and see that this wasn't good. Now, the only thing that I can look, like, seeing this a long time, is that the ball was up high, and now with the way kickers are, right, we are in the best era of kickers in the history of college football and in the NFL. Right. That's one thing. Quarterback play was at its highest peak up until a couple of years ago. You know, Brady left and Mahomes is now a game manager. So we're kind of moving back a little bit. But kicking, we've never had kickers better than they are now. Their legs have never been stronger. They've not been able to hit from bigger distances. This is a ball that's kicked and it's up. It's over the upright. Right. Or it's up to the point where it's above where the upright ends. I don't know if that's what it was, and if that's what it was, then we got to fix it, make the uprights longer. There's got to be some kind of sensors at the top of the upright, something, because this field goal looks good. I don't see how this field goal is not, and it's not like I look at it and say, oh, I could see where maybe the ref would say, no, this looks, every angle I've seen, it looks good. I don't know how this was ruled no good. I don't know how Virginia Tech lost this game.
1: Yeah, it's the old, if it's over the top of the upright, right, it's declared no good. I don't get it. Like, I've seen at least seven different angles, right? Because we get the fun of our in-stadium journalists, i.e. the fans, as well. And I don't know how it's not ruled good. I mean, the kicker's running down the field asking anybody and everybody to give it another look-see. And the crowd thought it was good until they got the final call. So is this a thing where they're going to get a letter like Sean McVay did? You know,
0: hey, sorry, really sorry, guys, but you know, hey, yeah, that's our fault. That's our fault.
1: Yeah, my bad. So yeah, it's I'm with you. I've seen it from several angles, several replays, and I don't understand.
0: Now this you know, maybe, because now it's starting to take over a bit social media wise, but maybe this will take a little bit of the sting out of what happened to Penn State tonight. Your Northwestern Wildcats dominantly beating Penn State tonight in a shocker. And this is the thing that shows you how far and how fast things happen in college football, is that a year ago at this time, we're coming off of Penn State, Oregon, double overtime game, one of the best games we've seen in college football. It looks incredible. We're thinking, okay, yes, Penn State loses, but they're going to be a playoff team, and how do they navigate the rest of the season? And instead, it falls apart. Aller gets hurt. James Franklin is fired. And now here they are, 3-2, getting worked by Northwestern, who ran for 250 yards in the first half and 400 on the game. They had two guys with over 160 yards rushing. Like, Penn State has fallen so far, so fast. It's embarrassing. They finally brought the program back after all those years, and James Franklin and Chad Powers, and look where we are. And now it's like Penn State, we can't even talk about them anymore. Like, that's how fast, even for a team that carried the torch for college football for so long, Penn State now in 1 year has gone to an afterthought, an embarrassing afterthought.
1: Yeah, just the crushing loss on that final play to Wisconsin a week ago, and then they come in and get absolutely worked. 7.5 yards a carry for Northwestern, 413 yards on the ground in this one, and absolutely dominating the line of scrimmage. Get the game-sealing pick to maintain the final of 34-13. Yeah, this was an embarrassing loss for Matt Campbell and company.
0: I mean, this fall is stunning. That it had for a team that, like, comes out of nowhere and wins. Hey, what a great year. Like, if Indiana fell off this year, okay, I get it. They go for a couple of years. But for a team like Penn State, where you think they're back, ooh, that's embarrassing.
1: Pretty loud library, said ooh. Joe Spivak, leading that crowd.
0: Our big NFL weekend preview. We are Fox Sports.
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13: Just about everything is final on this Friday night. The late NHL game just started the third period in Vegas. Ducks ahead of the Golden Knights 4-0. St. Louis was a 4-0 winner at Dallas. Meanwhile, the Dallas Wings are out of the WNBA playoffs, losing a close one at Golden State 77-73 to end the first round. The four Major League Baseball division series all begin on Saturday. That includes Braves at Dodgers, 4 p.m. Eastern Time on Fox TV. Pitcher Tarek Skubal due to start for L.A. in the 100-degree heat. On FS1, 8:30 p.m. Eastern Time Saturday, it'll be the Padres at top-seeded Milwaukee. Two college football games of note tonight. Pitt was a comeback winner at Virginia Tech, 35-33. God Tech missed a 36-yard field goal attempt on the final play. And Northwestern ran over Penn State, 34-13. Minnesota Vikings wide receiver Justin Jefferson out this weekend with an ankle injury.
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22: 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Mike and I love putting out this content for you every single night. Well, a really crazy night in college football. We got Pete Futek coming up in a few minutes for the latest on the potential missed made field goal for Virginia Tech, the continued fall of Penn State. We got big games tomorrow to get to. But our Football Friday, full of prognostications and picks for both the NFL and college football. Time to get into some NFL here for the next few minutes, where we'll kick things off with a game that is beginning with a kind of I told you so. The beginning of the season, what did we tell you when Aaron Donald was coming back to play for the Rams? What kind of impact is it really going to be? The guy's been away from the NFL for a couple of years. You can talk about the training that he has had, trying to get back in, but it's 2 years away. The best players away for 2+ years. What kind of impact is he really going to have? I don't care how great he was. He retired. He's going to come back. It's going to be not quite what everybody thinks it is. And then he's going to wind up getting hurt. The possibility of injury is a really big deal. And now the Rams have been dealing with bad luck since the beginning of the season. Myles Garrett gets hurt. He's out for a bunch of weeks. And now, while the Rams do get Puka Nacua back on Sunday, which is a really big deal, Aaron Donald will not play Sunday as he deals with back soreness. Right now, he's played about 50% of the snaps so far, and he said he felt some soreness in his back after the loss to the Broncos. So at this point, this is not great, right?
23: Like, it's not Joey Porter Jr. back soreness,
22: right.
23: Is
22: no,
23: it?
22: No, because that's back soreness where I can't play, oh, but I could play Sunday. Yeah, no. I can't play in this city for this team now, but I could play on my new team on Sunday. I feel really, really good. No, this is legitimate back soreness. I can't play. This is to be expected for Aaron Donald, right? What did we say? Aaron Donald shouldn't play till the middle of the season. Let him get back used to the NFL. Let him get back used to traveling. You don't need him. If you bring him back beginning of the season, how long until he runs out of gas, right? Now, they've needed him because Myles Garrett's out, which is a really bad break. But still, that doesn't change anything, is that by the time we get to the middle of the season, I didn't know what Aaron Donald's going to have left. And here they are, beginning of the season, and he's not on the field as much as they want, and now he's missing a game already with back soreness. Like, this was a big – we told you when it happened. This was a big headline, but how it was going to play out is how it plays out for anybody who's been out of the NFL for a couple of years and tries to come back, whether you are a player that gave up the game and want to come back, or you're a big superstar and retired, and now your talent level, you're trying to get back in the game. This is just how it goes. The Aaron Donald thing was big. It was a big name. It was a big thing. And yes, teams are going to have to game plan around him a little bit. But now, as you see, oh, well, only playing half the snaps. We can move the football. This is not the same Aaron Donald that walked away a couple of years ago. Yeah, things are kind of okay now. This is the new reality for the Rams.
23: Well, I think that's a big piece that you had there at the end, was the fact that he's only playing 56% of the snaps in the two games he played. Right, so you were in the ramp up of what you were going to be able to do with him, and he's still already having to be shut down, at least for a week. We'll see how quickly they can get him back up. McVay saying it would be irresponsible on my part, talking with the doctor, to ask him to play. Wow, that's some next-level stuff. It's like, hey, do you think you can go? It's like we're at that point already in week four.
22: Yeah.
23: What does that mean? What does that pretend? Because Myles Garrett's injury, as it's been described, is not one that you're just saying, okay, in 3 weeks, he's coming back either. So now the two guys you were banking on this defense to be built around, to make those cornerbacks look that much better, all of a sudden it's a house of cards.
22: So that being said, for the Rams, you think, okay, well, look, big game this week, the Rams and the Eagles. Oh, so the Jason. No. The Eagles actually have more problems than the Rams do, right?
23: Yeah, no Devontae Smith.
22: 100%.
23: You take off that one receiver that you trusted, knew where he was going to be. Now it's more Zach Ertz.
22: Yeah, I mean, look.
23: Zach.
22: Missing Aaron Donald, again, it's missing a big name more than you're missing anything else. We saw this past week the Eagles have problems, man. The Eagles were exposed by a defense that gets turnovers, very opportunistic. And what we've seen with this era of Philadelphia is that, okay, yes, they're Jalen Hurts driven, and by and large, he played really well the first 2 weeks, right? Moving the ball downfield, he was really good. He's taken to the Sean Mannion offense better than I thought and better than a lot of people thought. But he doesn't have the team around him, right? They just have lost too many players over the past couple of years. And when you play a team that's defense is somewhat good, and the Bears' defense is somewhat good, this is how you get exposed. And now he's going to go out there without his number one receiver, and the Rams are getting Puka Nacua back, who's going to make this offense go. Yeah, this is a case where these two teams both have problems, but you're going to see just how many problems Philadelphia has. The Rams lose this one, and suddenly they're in the danger zone again. Boy, we have tough games coming up. What are we going to do? This is a much bigger game for them. They have less problems. Getting Nacua back is it, right? The Rams are just missing that little bit of intangibility that allows them to gel. And they usually pick it up somewhere middle of the season towards the end, but this is going to be a big shot in the arm for them with Nacua coming back. And the combo of Nacua coming back and Devontae Smith being out, the Rams can exercise some playoff demons against the Eagles. They win this game, and instead, the big story coming out of this is, well, the Rams are okay, but wow, Philadelphia may have even more problems than we thought.
23: 3.5 points is the number. Look, I always go back to the play on Monday night where Hurts gets blown up on the sideline, and they could have done maybe a little massaging and management with a timeout and play calling to where, I mean, the fact that Andy Dalton was in the game. Again, that was not your eyes deceiving you. Andy Dalton was in the game and throws that interception. That possession ends even with a field goal. I don't know what that game looks like. Maybe it's a different run, but it is what it is. You have an interception in the end zone. Bears eventually go on to win convincingly. Hurts did have that one horrible interception where Edwards seemingly was in the play call when it's all said and done. Rams, 3.5-point favorites on the road, and they don't need Nacua to be great. They just need him to be out there to run some routes, get his game conditioning back, and let Devontae Adams go to work against that secondary, because right now they're fairly sieve-like if they don't get home. So offensive line protects Stafford. They win going away.
22: So there you go. There's two teams with problems. It's who has the least amount of problems.
23: Yeah, you got now, problems.
22: That's right here. We should call this a few minutes here.
23: Right here teams in River City.
22: With, teams with problems that are facing off against each other on Sunday, right? Because, hey, Rams got problems. Philadelphia's got problems. How about the Cowboys have problems? Ooh. The Texans have problems. Ooh, they got problems. We'll call this one the Desperation Bowl, right? But Houston's window looks like it's closed. Right, like last year, that last gasp run with that defense, C.J. Stroud completely let them down in the playoffs, and their window now looks like it's done. Yes, we've seen them start slow before and pick it up the rest of the season, but they can't score. Nico Collins, you can never trust that he's going to be able to play. It's really difficult. Every year, there's less playmakers. The health of Nico Collins is the same, and C.J. Stroud just plays a little bit worse, a little bit worse. You have Dallas now coming off of last week. They make the big trade for Joey Porter Jr. You know, he says he wants to play Sunday. Doesn't matter. This is a great message to send to the Cowboys. They're pissed coming off of how that game ended last week. This is going to be a Dak does it week, and it's basically going to end Houston's season, right? It's not the same defense as it was a year ago. Dallas gets back. They're home after the crazy travel and coming back from Rio. I know that the general consensus is that, hey, team's coming back. They're going to start out slow the next week. Not the case. They get on the board a ton. Dallas, I'm telling you, Dallas, you can't write the epitaph on Dallas too soon this year because their offense is really good. Their defense is going to pick it up and start to gel as the season goes on. Remember, you had some new people coming in, some new pieces. It's going to take a little bit of time, take a little time with Joey Porter Jr., but that's okay. Dallas is going to be a much better team the second half of the season, but this game Sunday in a big desperation bowl, give me Dak Prescott to come through and say, okay, now it's time. Get on my back for this game, and we win and basically ends the Texans season.
23: Texans a field goal favorite as we sit here tonight on a Friday night. I'm scratching my head. Nico Collins is going to be able to go, but hammies are able to flare up at any point. This is one of those teams you send the flare into the night sky. They should have been kicking the tires on any wide receiver that can run a wind sprint at this point because for C.J. Stroud, they still have that decision of whether to pay him. How do you fairly assess what the guy is at this point, given what's been around him talent-wise? Yeah, you got Montgomery and Marks in the backfield. Maybe they give you a little bit of balance to where you can find some open space for Dalton Schultz and whatever Nico can do. But for Dallas, I don't see the turnovers. You don't see the opportunities against them when we look at this Houston defense. That defensive front's been kind of stymied to this point, leaving that secondary exposed. And when you got Pickens and Lamb being able to work downfield, just bad things. So they're a home favorite, and I'm not quite sure why. Fairbairn going to kick six field goals?
22: I know. It feels like one of those trap plays, right? Like there's something we don't know about.
23: What
22: right?
23: am I
22: there's
23: missing here? Who's hurt that I don't know about? Is the travel coming back from Rio quite that big? Was there a big thing in Rio where they all got sick and we don't know about it as we're here on a Friday night? And that total at 48.5, really suspect, right? We got some games on the board in the high 30s, a bunch sitting at 42.5. The fact that it's that high, I'm like, I don't think the Dallas defense is that bad. I mean, we watched it was Lamar Jackson that put up those points. Mm. And I like C.J. Stroud perhaps more than anybody. In terms of, hey, let's find him a greener pasture and an offensive set that he can work with some quality wide receivers behind just the number one. But I don't understand unless they're expecting Dallas to just put up a bunch of points.
22: The last game of teams with problems, and now, okay, the problems here, one team really has problems. Okay. Another one kind of has contender problems. The Patriots and the Bills, okay? Now, the Bills' problems are, well, yeah, they're really good, but, okay, a couple of issues defensively. They turned the ball over a lot last week. Okay, you know, they're able to escape in a game. Yeah, the Bills' problems are, hey, how are we going to navigate this on the way to the Super Bowl? The Patriots are saying, how are we going to navigate this so we don't wind up picking first in the draft and have to take Arch Manning and get rid of Drake May? Drake May will be better this week. I told you earlier this week, I don't think this is a case of where Drake May

0: is ruled out due to shoulder injuries. So DJ Moore, even though he's been a bit limited this week, should have some opportunities down the field. But the gut tells me to go the other way on this one. Because I think
1: right now, look at you, and
0: I'm the biggest Josh Allen truther there is. But there is a team against the ropes with all the negativity that has been flowing throughout media and Drake May. Did I tell you I randomly got my PSA magazine for this week, right? Card. Hey, look at this. This is on the move, whatever. Drake May is on the cover for some reason. Very odd. Bad timing.
1: Cover curse.
0: But I'm going to look for the Patriots to eat this one out. It's going to be ugly. It's going to be odd, and I'm not quite sure which of the wide receivers gets it done. Is it a Mac Hollins game? That just sounds funny saying it, doesn't it?
1: Maybe Stanley Morgan. You never know.
0: But sure. I think a little bit with Henderson out of the backfield as a runner and receiver changed the complexion of this one, and the Patriots go in and win a stunner.
1: Yeah, David Boston, maybe, sure. You never know.
0: Wow, you got him in, too. That's a nice bowl right there. Maybe Gronk and Jules.
1: Sure.
0: Put their podcast, because they renamed the podcast now, you know.
1: Oh, they did?
0: Yeah, it's no longer the Dogs and Dudes or whatever it was.
1: Oh, okay. All right. Is it? So what's
0: it's now they're just their names.
1: Oh, okay. Okay. It's okay.
0: Like Rob and Jules or Gronk and Jules or whatever. I mean, it's boring. I mean, I like the other one.
1: Yeah, sure. Why not? You missed any of today's show? Don't forget. You missed our picks. You missed all our prognostications. Catch the podcast. Just search our names, Jason Smith and Mike Harmon, wherever you get your podcast from. 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Well, coming up next, Friday night fireworks in college football, the fall of Penn State. What the hell happened at the end for Virginia Tech? Was that missed field goal really good? Plus, the big games tomorrow we preview. Are we going to be able to watch a North Carolina upset over Notre Dame? No, we're not at all. It's going to be really bad for Bill Belichick. All this and more with our most trusted college football insider straight ahead right here. 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
13: From the right hash mark, there's the snap, here's the kick. It's in the air. No good. He misses, and Pittsburgh wins.
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4: We need detective work now. We need people in the stands with phones that were under the upright to show us, it was this good? Because it looked like it was good. The field goal looked like it was good. Somehow it's called no good instead of a Virginia Tech game-winning field goal at the gun. Pitt wins it. I don't know how. I've seen this angle a ton. I don't know how he missed it.
5: Seen it quite frequently. James Franklin quickly to the, there's 20 other plays that we should have made.
4: Yeah.
5: The field goal. That's great. That's loser talk. Give me the conference commissioner on the horn. You start slamming the table.
4: Yeah, because you know what that doesn't say? When you say that, that doesn't say the kick was no good. That doesn't say. He would have said, listen, it was no good. I've seen the angle. It was no good. When you say there's other plays, that's saying, hey, there's other plays besides the kick that we made that would have won the game. There's other plays that we could have made to win that game before that. Woo! Joining us now on the hotline, nobody better than the owner, editor, proprietor of collegefootballnews.com. Your one-stop shopping for everything college football. All the picks, all the previews, all the prognostications, all the breakdowns. It is our man, Pete Futak. Pete, field goal, good, no good. Where's all the video from the cell phones from Virginia Tech fans showing us what the field goal was?
6: I know. I mean, well, ESPN sure as heck didn't give it to us. I mean, like, they couldn't get to the FCS Montana game fast enough. it looks like I sent that out on the X, and the people got, it got me a couple different views of it. It looks like it does go over the crossbar. The upright.
4: Because if it was over the crossbar, it would be good, but that's okay.
6: Thank you. I'm sorry. I'm fast tonight. The upright. So it does look like it goes right over the upright, but it's close. So I'm not going too hard to the rim on it. And if you don't know the rules, like most people don't, if it kind of goes over the upright, it's no good. But like, seriously, it's 2026. You know, in every sport, there's some aspect of technology or something. You'd think that this would be easier to do than they have it now. But look, even though John Love's a really good college kicker, he's a college kicker. I mean, you can't rely on college kickers for anything ever. And so, yeah, it's tough loss for old James Franklin. But hey, look, his old team had a little bit worse against the juggernaut that has to be stopped in Evanston, Illinois, because it's obviously a powerhouse at this point. It's new digs.
5: How about that? Just running them over. 7.5 a carry, 4 for 13. Matt Campbell's squad looked, dare I say, soft.
6: Chip Kelly. It was soft. They were out-schemed. I mean, when you're seeing guys run, just all it took it was one cutback, and the Northwestern backs were running into wide open spaces. That's Chip Kelly, and he's almost like one of those bands or singers that, you know, is a little past his prime, was good 20 years ago, and you remember them being great. And then all of a sudden, they crank it up for a second, like, oh yeah, that's why it was so good. That was tonight. I mean, that was just a masterpiece. The blocking was great. You know, everything worked fine. Northwestern isn't more talented than Penn State, but when you're seeing those wide open runs, and look, on opening night, it seemed like, of course, Northwestern was going to win that thing. But yeah, it was a great performance by Northwestern. And now if you're Penn State, that's two losses in a row. You know, the whole reason why you dumped that Franklin guy is because he couldn't win the big game. Well, James Franklin might not have won all the Ohio State and Michigan games, but he did not lose, for the most part, until last year. He did not lose the Wisconsin and Northwestern games. You know, so this is kind of not what you're looking for out of the Matt Campbell start to the era.
4: Pete, it is stunning that literally, and I believe I'm using literally correct in the sense, it's literally one year ago, we were talking about the Penn State-Oregon double overtime game, and Penn State was a national title contender, and they were back under James Franklin, and Drew Aller was great. And here we are a year later. Aller's gone to the pros. Franklin's gotten fired. They give up 400 yards rushing to Northwestern. Like, this fall for Penn State in a year is just stunning.
6: And Dante Moore is, he should have gone to the New York Jets and got paid better for taking this kind of beating. But, yeah, so you're right. I was on board. They were the next team up. You know, as men of a certain age, remember back in the day, there was, like, the NFC Championship where the team that lost the NFC Championship 1 year in the mid to late 80s, the next year they found that extra gear, put it together, and then they'd, you know, go on to play or win the Super Bowl. And there's just that stretch for a while. It just seemed like, all right, this is the next team up. Penn State gets everyone back. They got to the Final Four of the College Football Playoff the year before. They are loaded. They got the right pieces in place. They've got the schedule. It's Penn State. James Franklin's really good at this. And it just kind of seemed like last year, this is going to be the year for Penn State. And you're right. Had they said that, they were 1/4 down stop away from against Oregon from being the number one team in the country, or at least close to it. And then here we go, and didn't get it, and fell apart against UCLA the next weekend, and that's it.
5: Pete Futek with us talking all things college football as we get ready for another big college football Saturday. How does North Carolina stay with Notre Dame, three touchdown underdogs at home?
6: Pass rush. The one thing that they have not done, the weird part about Notre Dame is they're destroying everybody. They're on a 14-game run of double-digit wins. No one's coming close to them. And if anything, they're kind of being underappreciated because they don't have that big game yet. Even though they beat Michigan State, okay, they whacked the Wisconsin team that beat Penn State. They are playing so well, they can't run the ball really at all until very late. And then they start to pound it, but then it's more of a grinding 3.5 yards per carry kind of thing, not the home runs that they were getting last year with Love and Price. But T.J. Carr is playing like the number one overall pick. He's been absolutely perfect so far. The offensive line is giving him all the time in the world to throw, but Bill Belichick knows how to dial up the pass rush. So I don't think North Carolina wins this. I don't think it's particularly close, but you're asking how they win this. Well, Notre Dame starts forcing, making mistakes. They get the car, and he looks a little confused, or they do something weird. There's a strange, funky stat that when Notre Dame does not run the ball 30 times, they're like 1 in 114. There's something really insane. Like that's how they want. Like Northern Illinois, they literally forgot to run the ball and they ran it like 24 times. So that was, you can kind of point back to it. So if they forget to run the ball, that's going to be a problem, but I don't think they hang with them. Right now, it's looking like, to me, there is Notre Dame, there's Ohio State, who I think is still better than Texas, and there's Georgia, and I kind of think there's everyone else at this point. Those are the big three.
4: You know, that's the thing is, you meant, you know, the big new kickoff tomorrow with Ohio State and Iowa, and I know Iowa's coming off the last second win over Michigan last week, and hey, we got a couple undefeated teams, but I think this is a hide your eyes game, Pete, where it's going to be, wow, Ohio State's up 34-0. And it didn't seem like it was that difficult. Like, I don't know how Iowa somehow keeps this close against Ohio State.
6: Ohio State hasn't found that gear. They found it against Illinois, who's not very good. But they're more methodical. It's almost like they're too cool for school. It's like, you know they're good. They know they're better than everyone else. They know that Jeremiah Smith might be the greatest wide receiver in college football history. But they just can't seem to drop down the thing. Now, Ohio State's another funky case because they really can't run the ball, and their run defense has been kind of meh. These lines have not been anywhere near as good as the lines of the last few years. They just have some generational skill player talent all over the board, and it's Ohio State. They can just still outdo everyone else. So and it's Iowa. You know how this works. All of a sudden, you know, it looks like they're up and down the field. Then it's 6-3 at halftime. And then, you know, Ohio State waves to the sick kids and then they feel bad. They don't want to, you know, make the kids sad. And then they start playing bad. And, you know, Iowa's somehow in it till the very end. And it doesn't always work. It worked last week where, you know, they stayed in the game and then they made it happen, helped by one push from, you know, Michigan to get that, keep it going. But yeah, I think Iowa hangs around a little bit. But I think it's a methodical win for Ohio State.
5: SEC time, expecting some big points here. Mississippi State, a 5.5-point dog at home with Alabama coming in. 60.5 is the total on this one, Pete. Taylor spreading the ball around for the Mississippi State offense. Is that the key?
6: And their defense has been great. I mean, Takara Taylor has been amazing so far. And the thing about Mississippi State, which has been, you know, kind of interesting on a national scale, is they are so good, and nobody realizes it because it's Mississippi State, that they've screwed up the vibe of, like, Minnesota. Like, oh, my God, they came into Minnesota and just knocked them out. And everyone's like, oh, no, Minnesota stinks now. And then Minnesota goes off and beats Washington. You have South Carolina, who's questioning its life choices because they lose to Mississippi State. They get rocked by an amazing Alabama team. And then all of a sudden, okay, let's see, South Carolina's pretty good. I think this is the game, like you were kind of talking about with Iowa and Ohio State, where, you know, we wake up and, you know, kind of, you know, run some errands or something. All of a sudden, oh, yeah, Alabama, Mississippi State. And we look back, oh, yeah, 34-0 Bama at halftime. Like, Alabama's just playing at a whole other level right now. Now they've got a defense. Now they've got a running game. Now they've got the quarterback who fits this offense perfectly. They are not consistent. There are a whole bunch of flaws. But that's what you're looking for out of a team like Alabama, where all of a sudden they hit the gas pedal and bam, it just, that thing just goes. Mississippi State is that good, but I think it's just another SEC Saturday from Alabama, and they're going to show it.
4: All right, Pete, the other big game, the last one, we have Florida and Missouri all of a sudden. How much fun is it now that Florida's good, a top 10 team again, right? They have the big win over Ole Miss, you know, last week. They're 4-0. Things are looking great for Florida. Are you believing in them this week? Are you believing that Florida's back?
6: Yeah, they haven't had so much as a hiccup yet. And it's not that Billy Napier is not likable, and he might have James Madison going to the college football playoffs, but it's just John Stomerall is just kind of a likable, goofy, meat-heady coach who just wins. I mean, he's just that guy, and Florida's fun. This team is having fun. The fan base is having fun. No one's stopping them. I mean, the over on this, the 20th total, I think, was 57.5, which they're just going to obliterate. I think whatever the total was, they're just going to blow past it. I don't buy Missouri. I want to. I like Missouri. I like the program. But I think this is where Florida just kind of shows that, yeah, they really just are that good. But you're right. This has got to be, you know, 85-83 shootout, because both these offenses are going to go.
4: He's on Twitter at Pete Futek. That is at Pete Futek. CollegeFootballNews.com, your one-stop shopping for everything college football. All the picks, all the analysis done by the man you just heard. And even, I am sure, he will have the definitive angle from a student cell phone to show you if that Virginia Tech game was good at some point.
6: Yes, I think I have it. Unfortunately, it's no good.
4: Oh, wow. You think you have it? Okay. All right. Very good.
6: It's on there.
5: Yeah, as you said, from the letter of the law and the rule, might go against James Franklin and company here.
4: Yep. Pete, take it easy, buddy. We'll talk to you next week. Enjoy the games.
6: See you guys.
5: Go join the post-game celebration, Pete. You're right there.
4: The Northwestern Post-Game.
5: Mustard's Last Stand. There's the hot dog place that they make famous every time there's a game. Hey, it's been here forever.
4: That's right.
5: It's a good
4: spot.
5: Yeah,
4: that's right. And there's no mustard.
5: Well, there's no ketchup.
4: Clearly, there's no crime. Time now to find out what's trending in the wide world of sports from Special Delivery Steve DeSager. SD, what do you got for us?
20: Let's start with the game at Northwestern with its new stadium, blitzing Penn State on Fox TV tonight, 34-13. 413 rushing yards for the winning side, Northwestern's most in a game in over 20 years. Virginia Tech blew a 10-point lead from just before halftime and lost at home to Pitt, 35-33. Vatech missed a 36-yard field goal attempt on the final play. To the NFL, Vikings wide receiver Justin Jefferson is out this Sunday with an ankle injury. Wide receiver of the Eagles, Devontae Smith, out with a bad hamstring. But Rams wide receiver Puka Nacua will return to play Sunday at Philadelphia. And Texans star wide receiver Nico Collins practiced fully and will play Sunday against the Cowboys. Jets running back Breece Hall is out with a quad injury, and wide receiver Adonai Mitchell out with a finger injury. Jets play at Chicago. The Bears did not name a starting quarterback, but Caleb Williams is out again. Either Tyson Bagent or Case Keenum will start. It's Bagent, according to NFL Network. Washington quarterback Jaden Daniels is out again for Sunday in London against the Colts. He was limited in practice this week after a dislocated elbow. Running back of Washington, I should say, Rashad White is out. Wide receiver of the Colts, Keenan Allen, missed practice with a groin injury. 49ers owner Jed York was suspended 6 games by the league and fined $500,000 after his arrest in August. He's already served 3 games. CBS has parted ways with commentator Tony Romo after an arrest in July. In the NHL's late game, Ducks were up 4-0, now 4-3 at Vegas with about a minute to go. St. Louis shut out Dallas 4-0. Rangers shut out Detroit 2-0. Washington a 5-2 winner at Carolina, and Boston came back for an overtime win at Winnipeg 4-3. In the WNBA playoffs, a game 3 tonight to end the first round. Golden State eliminated Dallas 77-73. The two semis each starts on Sunday. And the WNBA first round is best of three. Then it's a best of five semis and a best of seven finals. The NBA preseason starts this weekend. And the four Major League Baseball division series all begin on Saturday. Braves at Dodgers, 4 p.m. Eastern time in the heat of Dodger Stadium on Fox TV. And then on FS1. 8:30 p.m. Eastern time Saturday, it'll be the Padres at top-seeded Milwaukee. The best of fives start Saturday with the White Sox at Cleveland. The Yankees play a game one at Tampa Bay Saturday. And then the American League teams have Sunday off. Back to you.
4: 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The Jason Smith Show with my best friend, Mike Harmon. Coming up next, Mike and I give you our picks of the week in the NFL. Keep it right here. Jason and Mike, this is Fox Sports Radio.
0: Jason Smith and Mike Harmon have a YouTube channel for the show. Just search The Jason Smith Show with Mike Harmon. You want to see Harmon's calves? How about Jason's Jets or Knicks ones? It's all there, plus more.
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0: best friend, Mike Harmon. Yeah. We'll give you our picks of the week in the NFL in a second, but just like, I can't stop thinking about this story. In the WNBA tonight, an absolute thriller between the Wings and the Valkyries. The Valkyries win. They overcome a 16-point deficit. Gabby Williams makes an incredible play in the fourth quarter to save a ball going out of bounds. She had a big night. The Valkyries move on. The Wings and Paige Bueckers and Arike Ogunbowale go home. It was a great thriller. Natalie Nicasi, head coach of the Valkyries, collapsed in the final minute of the game, just talking to the referee, talking about a call. It was, again, it was an insane atmosphere with the Valkyries comeback. And she just falls to her knees on the sideline. She gets helped up and she's holding her head and she gets right back to coaching. And she coaches the final minute and she does her normal stuff. Like, doesn't seem like anything out of the ordinary. Then after the final buzzer, she gets escorted off the court by a member of her staff. She was holding her face while the team celebrated. And look, I get that's a baller move, you know, falling down, collapsing and going to coach. But like, this is where if you're the league, if you're the doc, you got to step in and go, hang on a second. You need to be looked at here. You just collapsed on the court. You stand up. I get you want to be a hero and you want to stand up. I'm coaching this team. And again, that's a baller move. And this team is going to follow her through hell after that. But this is where, hey, at some point you got to stop the game and go, all right, coach, you got to go get looked at. You need to leave the court. You need to go get looked at here because you just collapsed in the middle of a game. You are arguing a call or arguing a replay review, and you just collapsed and fell to the ground. Maybe you hit your head. Who knows? And she just gets up and is allowed to coach. And I'm watching this, Mike. I'm going, what the hell are we doing here? Like she's got to go get looked at, man. Like that happened. You got to get looked at.
1: Assistant coach Kasim Powell did the post-game presser, said that Nicasi is, quote, fine and in great spirits. Didn't really elaborate, just kind of said,
0: I get it. I get that. I mean, that's, you got to get looked at. You got to get looked at. That's how it goes.
1: Look, when we talk a lot about player safety, people in and around the game, right? Along the sidelines, we know how fast things change on a football sideline oftentimes, right? Where you've got a player going out of bounds, gets pushed. We've seen camera people, whatever. There's always medical attention immediately.
0: Yeah.
1: Right? Immediately. Yeah. And in this case, literally have a coach that looks to have gone unconscious for a couple of seconds, snaps right back into it, and goes right back to coaching. The human condition, the human mind, we're never going to understand it all. Like, we talk about it all the time. With Tyshirt, the three of us, Donovan, DeSager, everybody that's in. I mean, we have these conversations. And this is one of those moments where I'm like, wow, you really snapped right back into the moment of game situation and got back into coaching after that. I won't understand it. I don't understand how you don't have medical assistant other than someone yelling down the line, hey, coach, you all right? Yeah, I'm good. I mean, that seems to be the extent you got on that sideline.
0: Yeah, I mean, that's where cooler heads have to prevail. And I get that you want to say I'm okay, but you got to go get looked at, man. That could be a serious deal.
1: Yeah, all right, no, so that's a scary moment. Absolutely.
0: We'll have more on this story as it develops over the course of the next hour on the show. But right now, time now for Mike and I to give you our picks of the week in the NFL. And again, another game where I say, is this a trap line? Like, is it? Because underestimate the Giants at your own risk. Okay, they won last week. It wasn't pretty. Are the Tennessee Titans any good? The answer is no. But this Giants team is pretty talented. Again, missing Jackson Dart. I get it. They go get J.J. McCarthy, a great move that will energize the team. Hey, if Jameis Winston falters, they can go to McCarthy. But this is Winston's team. The Cardinals are not any good. Blow off the Giants at your own risk. This is going to be a game that's not pretty, but Winston will make a few more plays. Cam Scataboo will be efficient. The Giants defense will carry the day. This will be like a 23-16 kind of game, but the Giants are getting 3 points at home, right? They should not be getting points at home. It's just, hey, without Jackson Dart, no one believes in them. We told you after Dart's injury, things are going to be okay. This is a talented team. They got weapons at tight end now. They have the right coach to get them through this, and the schedule is easy. This is going to be a team that's sitting at 4-1 without Jackson Dart. We're saying, well, maybe John Harbaugh's coach of the year in the NFL. But give me the Giants. I'll take the 3.5 points. I'm not going to need them, but I'll still take the 3.5 points.
1: Just look out for the breakout of Jeremiah Love. I wanted to say love. How about a team I don't love, but they're given 3.5 on the road, and that's the Green Bay Packers going up against Jalen Daniels and the Tampa Bay Buccaneers. No Baker Mayfield, out with that thumb injury, and Abuka's been silent. Look, this is a game they could potentially get right, and I'm left eating crow, but this seems like an opportunity for that Green Bay offense to find some semblance of consistency and not playing from behind should help to benefit what has been heretofore an anemic run game. Yes, I said heretofore on sports radio. Take that!
0: Yeah, look, the over-under's 39 for this game.
1: That's
0: this
1: right.
0: And it's
1: 30 of it from Green Bay. Let's go.
0: The Buccaneers lost their quarterback. Doug Williams is starting for them this week, and still the Packers are only a 3-point favorite. I mean, come on, man. Like, this
1: well,
0: is
1: I mean,
0: how
1: the whole field's got to be worth three. The pirate ship's got to be worth 3 points, right?
0: Yeah, okay. So on a neutral field, it's six, but doesn't matter. 3 points? Come on, man. They lost their quarterback. Come on.
1: Three in the hook, baby. Although I would not be surprised to see Daniels come in and wing it around. Hurst the third suddenly has a couple of big long gainers, and you've got chaos.
0: He's got one of those Case Keenum games in him. Hey, watch out, man. Watch out.
1: I'm just saying, like, the Packers are no good, but if they can't get right in this one, LaFleur might be out of a job.
0: Hey, look, you're no good, but the other big game of the week that's going to kind of fall under the, you know, by the wayside because you have a couple of big games, 3-0 teams we'll get to coming up next hour, Jaguars and the Bengals. This, there's going to be
1: a, look, a
0: the over-under's in a right spot here at 51.5. The Jaguars, they got it. I need a prove-it game from them if I'm going to pick them to win. The Bengals, their defense had a rough game last week. I don't get how it doesn't make sense against that Pittsburgh offense, but it doesn't matter. They're at home. They're a 2.5-point favorite. I love the Bengals. Their offense gets back on track. Their defense gets after Trevor Lawrence. The Bengals are for real. Give me the Bengals in this game.
1: How about Monday Night Football, Atlanta and New Orleans? We have to watch the Falcons again, and you know what? They're going
0: to
1: win again.
0: You said have to. We have to watch.
1: Well, you and I have to. We're contractually obligated by virtue of our jobs. The rest of America will do it so you don't have to. 48.5 is the total. Penix gets the job done.
0: Wow, look at you, Saints hater. You just hate Tyler Shuck.
1: No, I love Tyler Shuck.
0: No, you don't.
1: And I think he has a big game, but he loses.
0: Wow, Atlanta suddenly. And maybe we get more primetime games with the Falcons.
1: They got no way to stop Drake London.
0: Coming up next, we got two huge stories ahead of the divisional playoffs tomorrow, Fox.
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15: 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Local police and the federal government would investigate and, by their count, find dozens of victims. Epstein would become one of the world's most infamous predators, a man who could have faced decades in prison but served just 13 months in his own wing of a county jail.
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15: 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Truth and Lies, Jeffrey Epstein.
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1: Everything is final in the NHL now. In the late game, Anaheim was up 4-0 early third, held on 4-3 at Vegas. Boston came back for an overtime win at Winnipeg 4-3. Victories for Washington, St. Louis, and the Rangers all on the road. And in the WNBA playoffs, a game three tonight to end the first round, Golden State at home edged Dallas 77-73. A reminder, the four Major League Baseball division series all begin on Saturday. That includes Braves at Dodgers, 4 p.m. Eastern time on Fox TV. Pitcher Tarek Skubal due to start for L.A. Temperature expected to be 100 degrees at Dodger Stadium. In college football tonight on Fox TV, new stadium for Northwestern and a dominant win over Penn State, 34-13. Wildcats rushed for over 400 yards. Pitt came back to win at Virginia Tech, 35-33. Va Tech missed a 36-yard field goal on the final play. I'm Steve DeSager.
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0: Lights out. 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
2: Hello, welcome inside. Final hour tonight. 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
1: Yeah!
2: Where we are now hours away from the opening of the divisional round in the MLB playoffs. All four games tomorrow. We'll get to the big one with big news on Shohei Ohtani coming up in a minute. But big news today in baseball, right ahead of the divisional round. The ABS numbers are in.
1: Mm-hmm.
2: And for the first season, with teams being able to challenge, you get two challenges a game. Your challenge doesn't work on balls and strikes. You lose a challenge. 54% of calls that were made were overturned. So the challenges that were made, 54% of them were overturned, meaning 54% of the time, the players tapping their helmet, let's go review it, they were correct. And there's a breakdown of which umpires had more of their calls reversed, what players were the best at getting calls reversed. It's great to see, like, hey, this player saved 5.6 runs for his team. Like that's an amazing number. Like,
1: especially if you're coming up on a contract year.
2: Yeah, I mean, one player, whether it's a catcher or a batter, was able to save, a 5.6 run change because of the calls there. So tell me that the ABS system isn't a really big deal. Now, the big takeaway from this is that something that we talked about is that sometime in the next 5 years, right? Think about this. The fact that 54% of these calls were overturned, that's bad news for every home plate umpire. That is bad news because we have seen a system that is showing you that it works. We have seen a system where, hey, wait a minute, the ABS system is getting all the balls and strikes correct. Oh, hang on a second. Over 50% of the time, the calls that were challenged, not just the call, just the calls that were challenged were deemed incorrect. That's a bad look for home plate umpires. You're telling me that of all the calls that were being changed, half the time the umpires had it wrong.
1: See, I'm going to defend the umpires to a small degree here.
2: Well, okay, go ahead.
1: Well, just because the box and what we're evaluating, it's kind of like a soccer ball. Did it go out of bounds? Well, not the entire ball. And it's the same thing here. Like, we got a pitch coming in at 100 miles an hour. And it's like, yeah, well, I mean, there's part of the ball that's on the red of the box. That's a strike. I mean, it's wafer thin. Yeah, but if you have the technology to make it right closer to 100% of the time, then yes, you go technology. But I feel bad for those umpires because we won't get to boo them vociferously the same way.
2: Well, here's the thing is that, yes, it's a difficult job the umpires have, but getting things right takes precedent, right? It takes precedent.
1: Now, I liked human error.
2: Human error, until your guy gets punched out for a call. Yeah, challenges.
1: We weren't talking about Little League when
2: you
1: parents run out of challenges going after guys.
2: And Murakami gets punched out against the Guardians. And you're like, wait a minute, we needed a challenge there.
1: He struck out at the highest rate of at-bats in Major League Baseball.
2: I know he doesn't need a lot of
1: help. Montgomery was right behind him.
2: Happen.
1: Yeah.
2: Look, this is where, yes, there's nothing in the world where we have the technology to make something better and we don't use it. Now, is it ready for every single pitch so far with the ABS? No, not yet. As you've seen the challenges, we get the answers pretty fast. That's good, right? It's good that, hey, challenge is made on the field. You see it right away. This call has been upheld. This call has been reversed. The count is 2-1. It happens pretty fast. Now, you can't have this, ball, the ball and strike. This has to happen almost instantaneous. So I don't know how far away we are from the technology being an instantaneous ball strike, but we can't be that far away. That's why I say, anytime technology comes, I go, okay, well, we have something. Usually within 5 years, we get something close to perfected if it's there. So I'd say within 5 years, we will have it where the ABS will be calling things automatically, and it will tell the home plate umpire what the pitch was, so the home plate umpire will call it. We're still going to have home plate umpires. You still need a home plate umpire to deal with plays at the plate, to deal with foul tips, whatever. You still need a home plate umpire to be there. If the system goes down and you're calling plays like it was before, but it's going to be a different reality for the home plate umpire, where now we will go to him for everything outside of balls and strikes, except for how I outlined it. So we're still going to have, so it's not going to take jobs away. It will just take the responsibility away once we get to the point where the ABS comes in and you're seeing it right away here. Ball one, ball two, strike one, strike two. The only way this would have been avoided is if, let's say, the first year, you're looking at the success rate being 20%. That would be a huge win for the umpires, because that would be baseball being able to say, okay, by and large, the umps get almost everything right. If they miss a call here and there, human error, the way the ball game goes, I kind of get it. But over 50%, that's too many. You're saying that's every other call that's challenged gets overturned. Like, you can't be missing something at that rate and say yes when your job is to get this right. You can't get it right 50% of the time. And I'm not saying that it's 50% of the calls that are right for home plate umpires, but when 50% of what's challenged, this tells me that, let's say, if you gave unlimited challenges to a team over the course of a game, and you can't do that because the game would be back to being 7 hours long, but if you gave unlimited challenges, let's just say teams could then challenge 30 pitches a game. They probably would, right? They probably challenge 30 pitches. You're telling me now 15 at least, or 17 pitches are gotten wrong. That flips at bats. And as you've seen the numbers I just told you, there's runs saved and runs added to a team's total. That's not great for home plate umpires, man. This is if they have a couple of years until their job calling balls and strikes is going to be phased out, and they're going to be standing at home plate more caretakers with pitches at the plate, and then they're dealing with the other things, catcher's interference and foul tips and all that. That's going to be the main job of the home plate
1: umpire. Well, I think it'll be fun. They'll be looking into the crowd. Hey, call me. Looking into the stands, trying to find.
2: Hey, Blue, what was that? Oh, I'm sorry, I wasn't paying attention.
1: Sorry.
2: Just ask your best friend, the ABS, who's a ball or a strike. You like them now more than me. Go ahead.
1: That's right. Praise the robot. Yeah, whatever. Beat it. I got nothing for you. But it's just interesting, right? We get into the percentage. They got a bunch of retirements coming up. Be curious to go through that math, right? Like you talk about with the catchers and the hitters and making those challenges, because you've limited who can make that challenge. From the umpire side, you know, you start talking about how egregious some of the errors are, you know, how many runs got generated off of a bad call in the past, right? If you can go back, hey, let's superimpose. Like, yeah, we need to watch that guy. Johnny's been on a bender here the last couple of games. He's been calling some stuff. Look at the run difference, right?
2: Oh,
1: it's like,
2: sure.
1: Well, I mean, we do it for referees in the NFL. I mean, there's a whole site dedicated to it. Talking about, all right, where do you find, and certainly you see it if you're betting on games, or you're picking games, or even as you get into your fantasy lineups, you want to get into some of that, where maybe, hey, we can pick up an extra half a field in penalties because this guy's calling our game, you know, on a Thursday night at home on a full moon. Like, all of those things, those opportunities and those data pulls are that much more critical. But for umpires, yeah, the fact that it was over 50% is the worst. Because as soon as you get to a coin flip, you know, much like picking games, you got problems.
2: Jason Smith, Mike Harmon, live from the Fox Sports Radio studios. So from the ABS system to tomorrow's games, and something we got into a little bit last night. But I always, look, I want to give Major League Baseball credit when I can, because Rob Manfred is a guy who is a lightning rod for criticism, mainly because he doesn't like the players and makes a lot of bad decisions. But when he makes a good one,
1: is he less than 46%? Like the umpires?
2: Rob Manfred's approval rating is in the teens, right? Like, that's where it is. But, like, obviously, yes, the ABS system being in baseball, great change to Major League Baseball. Tomorrow, we're going to get the Dodgers and the Braves. And Shohei Ohtani's health is something to watch out for. He says he's not going to be healthy the entire postseason, so that's going to be a big deal. But if you ever wanted to know, right, we have to answer the question, especially in baseball, would you rather be the team that was off for this week and have to worry about rust, or would you rather be the team that had to play this week, said, hey, we're hot, we've played a bunch of games, baseball is predicated on playing every day, and we feel better about being that team coming into this round of the playoffs? All you need to know that it is rest over rust is what I'm going to tell you right now. You play all season long to get a bye in the first round of the playoffs. Everybody wants it. Nobody does the regular season better than Major League Baseball, because in an era of sports now where the regular season has never meant less in the NBA, in the NFL, in college football, the regular season means more, and they added a playoff team to make it so. Well, how can you say that, Jason? You play to get a bye in the first round, so you do not need to play. You don't have to worry about a crazy-ass three-game series where anything can happen and you wind up going home. You want to stay out of that short series. But the main thing is that you can set up your rotation. Your bullpen will get rest, and you can hit the ground running on Saturday, setting your rotation how you want, and your bullpen, your guys have had some time off to rest their arms. That's what you want. You want to be the Dodgers who come into tonight. What's going to be tomorrow? At Scoob will go in game one. We got it. We're all good. Scoob will go in game one. Okay, what about the Braves? They asked Walt Weiss today, what are you guys going to do? I don't know. What do you mean? I don't know. I don't know what we're going to do. We're going to rely on our bullpen a ton. I don't know what we're going to do, right? They had to pitch Chris Sale last night for two innings to close out the Phillies. You look at all the teams that had to play this week. Their starting rotation. You had to use all your best pitchers. Now you're into the second round and the next round of the playoffs going, okay, the Yankees can maybe pitch Cam Schlittler once in this series, right? Like that, because they had to pitch him in game one against the Red Sox, right? Chris Sale, who knows when he's going to pitch. The Braves are already talking about heavily relying on bullpen games. This is not where you want to be. Yes, you've played three games this week or two games this week, and you feel pretty good, but you have had to use your best pitchers, and now you are trying to make it work day to day when the other teams that have had rest, the Dodgers and the Brewers and the Rays and the Guardians, they've been able to set up their pitching how they want to and get the rest. You absolutely want to be one of these teams and not want to be a team that had to play in that first round.
1: I like that in theory, because you know what happens as soon as it goes the other way. Well, clearly you just wanted all of the momentum and all that pressure on you.
2: Yeah,
1: so you had to make better, more tightly wound decisions.
2: Yeah, yeah. But you want your manager to say the night before a game, yeah, I don't know. I don't know. I don't know.
1: Well, maybe Maddox, I kind of dig that.
2: Maybe Glavin. Maybe Steve Avery.
1: I don't know. Ossenmacher. You don't know.
2: Maybe Smoltz. Yeah, maybe Andy Messersmith. Who knows?
1: We're
2: going to run a bunch of guys out there. Like, you don't want that. It's not like the NFL where Ben Johnson thinks he's being cagey going, oh, hey, prepare for Tyson Bagent. Prepare for Case Keenum. Okay, we're preparing for a lot of guys. Vince Evans might play. That's one thing. Baseball, yeah, you know who the pitchers are. You know you're preparing for. You have the scouting reports on the bullpen. No, baseball, preparing for the baseball playoffs is different than in the NFL. There's not suddenly where, oh, hey, this quarterback has a different skill set. He's going to do this. This quarterback's going to do this. Yeah, that's a big deal. I get it. That's gamesmanship. And when you can do that, every coach should do that in the NFL. Yeah, baseball's a bit different. Just a tiny bit different.
1: Well, but you still try to figure out where you can gain even a minute of advantage. Right. Hey, you're prepping for one guy. I mean, if you're spending more time in film review, maybe you get carpal tunnel. Maybe you get a little.

0: Yeah, well, that's a bad choice.
1: Right, maybe hedge clippers. Maybe a guy cutting his own steak. We've seen some crazy stuff.
0: It's in somebody's contract. Make sure someone else cuts your own steak. Oh, okay. I can do that. No problem. Make sure it's cut what it is.
1: Hey, guy,
0: that's great.
1: They cut it up as they bring it out of the kitchen. Like, what kind of service is that? It's like, that's on the kids' menu.
0: Exit out by the Fresca, exit Swollen Dome, the Jason Smith Show with my best friend, Mike Harper. Just understand, Rob Manfred, when he does something right, this is the right thing to do. You just got to do something about the pesky seating where you don't have the worst teams on one side of the bracket and the best teams on the other. But outside of that, look, the way they changed the playoffs, rewarding the teams, everybody wants that bye. Like, that's the best part, the best thing any league has done to make the regular season mean more towards the end.
1: Especially Jason, when the White Sox go and vanquish all of them. Take that.
0: Jason Smith, Mike Harmon, a very drunk Mike Harmon. Northwestern wins tonight. White Sox playing tomorrow. Yeah, he's been hammered all week.
1: Bears beat the Jets on Sunday. I mean, it's life is good.
0: Okay, let's not get crazy. We'll talk about that game coming up. We got big stuff out of the NFL, including the biggest NFL story of the day coming up next. Jason and Mike, Fox Sports Radio.
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2: Yes, high school smiles, oh yes.
1: We continue our football power hour. We'll give you the games of the week and a pick 'em coming up in a few minutes. But a story that we first told you how it was going to end in July when it first came up. When Tony Romo got the OWI, the video came out of his stop after a golf event, we told you this is Tony Romo. He has now done his final game for CBS. Why did we say this? Because a day after this happened, CBS announced Romo was suspended. It's not known when he was going to be back on the air. And already he was replacing the number one booth by J.J. Watt. Wait, what? Wait, what? This the day after this happened, before we had gotten even... But I don't know if it was before the video even came out. We got got this statement from CBS. We told you then he's done. He's absolutely done at CBS. He will never work for them again. And today it became official. Tony Romo was out at CBS, CBS making the decision. What is up in the air and not known is exactly how much money Romo was walking away with. He was owed about $75 million on the rest of his contract, which is a lot of money to pay to Romo. And did he get most of it? Did he get half of it?
3: Do they fight it for being with cause?
1: That's right? The whole thing.
3: The whole morality clause.
1: The fact that Romo put out a statement saying and thanking CBS for the last few years tells me that it was about as amicable as it could be and that he did get a decent amount of money. Now, did he get half? Did he get three quarters of it? I don't know what. But the fact that he's not saying, hey, I'm litigating for all of it. This is a lot of money now. You're telling me that I'm not getting all of a sudden. So I got a feeling he probably did okay. But this nothing has changed in this story from July till now. Because it was good. I'll tell you the same thing now that I said that I said back then. It's good that CBS has standards, right? It's good that they stood up and said, you know, decisions have consequences. When you make a bad decision like that, you get an OWI arrest, and we see it. Those have consequences. The consequences are you're paying for it with your job, right? It's a big deal, but this was consequences. However, and this is one of those situations where both things can be true, CBS did this because they found a way for an excuse to get out of the Tony Romo business, because they've wanted to get out of the Tony Romo business for a while. When Romo became the breakthrough analyst about 12 years ago, it was incredible, right? Calling plays ahead of time. Nobody had ever done that. Tony Romo was redefining what a color analyst was in an NFL game. But what's happened? Well, what happens sometimes to guys that have great success at something very early? They don't gather the work ethic. They think they just know everything and they can just do whatever they want to. And they suffer, right? In the last few years, Romo's not been a great broadcaster. Every Sunday is filled with whatever is trending in the day in the NFL. It could be a 4-touchdown day for Ja'Marr Chase. But if Tony Romo says, I don't know about that one, Jim, guess what? Tony Romo is trending ahead of Ja'Marr Chase. He was a bad headline. And yes, CBS, ESPN, lots of places, boy, do they pay attention to what is said about their guys on social media. Not even when somebody does something wrong, just if people don't like a guy, we got to get rid of him, right? I mean, when you see Berman getting made fun of on social media all the time, I knew ESPN's going to find a way to just push him out. And they did, right? But this is what, I mean, I don't know that networks really realize when they're talking about you on social media, even if they're saying you're not great at it, they're talking about you, right? No one, J.J. Watt doesn't trend. People don't watch games for J.J. Watt. But the fact that this went so fast tells you that maybe it was behind the scenes stuff, but you know that Romo, they had talked to him about being better, about putting more care into his work as a broadcaster, and it just hasn't worked, right? The broadcasts have not been great, and so now they saw this as an excuse to get out from under his contract. Instead of biting the bullet and saying, Tony, you're not good, we're getting rid of you, we'll pay you out, but we got to move someplace else because you're not doing it for us, they use this as an excuse to do it. Because right away, there would have been no uproar if Tony Romo, if CBS had said, hey, we'll have a statement on this later on. Okay, Romo was scheduled to do one game from the end of July all the way through week one of the regular season, and it was a preseason game. Nobody would have cared if Tony Romo didn't do that game. Nobody would have cared. Nobody would have cared if you suspended him for that game because of the OWI arrest. Nobody would have cared. But yet right away they come out and say his future's up in the air. J.J. Watt's the number one team. You know they were itching for something so they could get out from under Tony Romo's contract. And that's what I don't like about this is that, hey, they want to seem like you're striking a blow, that decisions have consequences. You got to protect the shield. You got to do the right thing. You can't make bad decisions like this. Drinking and driving is a big deal. 150%. We know how big a deal that is. But now all of a sudden he's gone, and I feel like, okay, now, yeah, but we're using this as just a device to get out from the Tony Romo business. So that's what it can, where, you know, like both things can be true on this, but I told you this was coming from when it happened because of the way CBS acted so fast on things when there would be zero public outcry. It's not like Romo had a game that Sunday. Is he going to work? Is he not? They could have announced any sort of punishment and people would have shrugged. Okay, well, hey, they put him on notice. They fined him. He didn't do the preseason game. He's not doing week one. J.J. Watt stepping up for week one, then Romo's back, whatever it was. But the fact that this is where they went so quickly tells you we just want to move on from it, and this is our excuse to do it.
3: Yeah, I mean, you had the opportunity, you know, in here, it's the PSA of it all, but ultimately you had an embarrassing situation, but nobody was hurt. He was okay. And learning whatever sideline him as you need to go to counseling, go to rehabilitation, whatever the case is, and then still get back in. But as soon as you started seeing ads and the promos for the new, what we got Sunday or whatever it was, right? He's not visible in any of those. And those came out pretty fast too, that you knew they were moving on. So performance wise, look, it was easy when he started because he knew the personnel, right? He knew the coaches, yeah. He knew the players, yeah. He knew the OCs and DCs. I mean, this year is a pain in the ass. We're watching it through really bad football through 3 weeks, so we yeah. know it. But you got 10 new head coaches, 21 new OCs, 14 new DCs. That's a lot of learning.
1: You got to do your work. That's right. You got to do your work. And no, this is what this guy likes to do. This, and he didn't do it. And look, I'm not saying Tony Romo was still great at what he did. He wasn't. And it's just you know, hey, we want to let you know that you got to do the right thing. But meanwhile, you know, they've wanted to get rid of him for a while, and now they found a way to do it.
3: Well, you found your out.
1: You know, yeah.
3: Right. We were watching college football earlier. Go back to the last couple of years of Pat Fitzgerald tenure at Northwestern. A lot of folks were, you know, they were concerned that, you know, too much power, whatever else, help get that new stadium that was unveiled today. They've stripped all the All-American names off the walls and whatever else. Kind of interesting. But, you know, he got fired as soon as there was an allegation, which he eventually got an apology and a big settlement check for, not before it besmirched his name. But there was an opportunity once those allegations of hazing came up to change the program, and they did. And you found a coach that thus far has guided them well. We watched a big win tonight, but same kind of circumstance where there was an opportunity. All right, things aren't going on the same way we had hoped, the same trajectory, and you go in a different direction. For Tony Romo, this afforded them an opportunity to look into whatever that clause is or language in the contract, or just take advantage of the public backlash to say, okay, how do we move on to the next guy? And J.J. Watt, good Q rating, good Midwestern guy, all of that stuff plays, and here you go.
1: Exit out by the Fresca, exit Swollen Dome. Jason Smith, Mike Harmon, live from the Fox Sports Radio studios. So the game that Tony Romo would be calling this week, if he was still employed by CBS, I am sure he would be with Jim Nantz on the call of the Chiefs and the Raiders. A game between two 3-0 teams we thought was coming.
3: Oh, right? Absolutely.
1: We saw this beginning of the year. Yeah, Chiefs will be 3-0.
3: This showdown?
1: Raiders will be 3-0. Yeah. The only 3-0 showdown in the NFL this week, and it's the Chiefs and the Raiders.
3: Well, think about it. For next week, they already flexed the Bears and the Packers.
1: Yeah,
3: out of the
1: yeah.
3: 4 o'clock Eastern window.
1: Yeah,
3: because the
1: yeah,
3: Packers have been so bad. So,
1: oh man, Packers are going to wind up getting flexed out of a lot of things. That's
3: flex.
1: That's how that's going to go for them. But look, this game is so much fun, right? This game is so much fun because it's so much fun for the Raiders sitting there at 3-0. Nobody expected them to be here, but here they are. Kirk Cousins has been really good. Like, it's been fun. But the Raiders are going to come back to earth now. However, it'll be harder than you think for Kansas City. Raiders are going to put up points because the one thing that's got everybody afraid, if you want a little glimmer of hope, hey, can the Raiders keep this up? Brock Bowers is back to being that breakout superstar that he was a couple of years ago, right? Like Bowers, remember, he comes into the draft and he comes in as a Titan. This is, you know, in the quote, Bowers-Laporta era of, hey, when tight ends show up and all of a sudden, wow, they're really good, man. Hey, they come right in and they can dominate, right? Bowers, we saw right away, was going to be that guy out of Georgia, right? 100 receptions as a rookie, 1,200 yards. Then last year, he only plays 12 games, but still, it was another big-ish year for him. This year so far, he's played in one game, let 10 catches, right? 116 yards and a touchdown. Bowers is becoming that guy that he was 2 years ago, right? Like, as long as he can stay healthy, he is an unbelievable weapon. The Raiders have two tight ends, two really good tight ends, locked up for a long time. That being said, I have a hard time seeing the Chiefs losing this game. Kenneth Walker has been the difference for them all season long, and Raiders aren't great against running back so far this year, and he makes that offense go, right? When all of a sudden you got to bring guys down in the box because Walker's that kind of threat, that opens things up for Mahomes. This game might be in like the 27-21 type range, but the Chiefs are showing, hey, maybe we just needed to start running back all along, and that's made this offense go. But I have a hard time not seeing the Chiefs pull this game out, even though they're on the road. Tougher than they think, but the Chiefs get to 4-0.
3: 4.5 is the number. Kansas City favorite on the road. 48.5 the total. You got to look out for the speed of Mike Washington Jr. A little bit of, you know, Ashton Jeanty, who's had a solid start to the year, but the change of pace gives you a little bit of love. I just don't know that you have enough horses beside Bowers to keep up with it if this game opens up a bit, right? You'll be able to run the ball with Kenneth Walker III, thereby creating some extra space for Kelce to operate once again. And Mahomes has been fantastic through 3 weeks. Still have questions about that play in the end zone of, you know, why that got flagged as roughing the passer. But hey, superstar calls. On to the next week we go. Chiefs looking to stay perfect.
1: You know, and that's the big thing that we're not saying about the Raiders. The big question is that, boy, Ashton Jeanty is just not good. He's averaging 3.5 yards a carry. He's not dynamic. He might lose his job sometime the next couple of weeks. You know, he kind of reminds me of his production. It's like when Tim Hightower, remember about 12 years ago, Tim Hightower,
3: let's
1: right?
3: Let's go to those shows Cardinals.
1: Up,
3: yeah.
1: Shows up for the Commanders.
3: Oh, and the Commanders.
1: And he starts his career and suddenly, wow, look at this guy. And he's putting up decent fantasy numbers. Well, he was carrying the ball 25 times a game for 90 yards, right? So, yeah, okay, you're getting whatever, you know, 12 or 13 fantasy points out of Tim Hightower, but when you're not getting it done and you're averaging 3.5 yards a carry, you're not going to keep your job. And that's what Ashton Jeanty has done. Like last year, 3.7 yards per carry, which is terrible. This year, it's been even worse so far at 3.3 yards per carry. I don't know how much longer the Raiders can say, yeah, we can stick with him as our main running back. Like that, I mean, last 2 weeks, he's been under 3 yards a carry.
3: Yeah.
1: That's a real big thing. As great as it is to get Brock Bowers back, but I don't know how much longer Ashton Jeanty keeps this job with the Raiders.
3: They should go find themselves another wide receiver to add to that room, stretch the field. He and Bowers.
1: Tim Brown.
3: Maybe yeah. He can come back. Yeah. Maybe Jerry Rice is wanting to put the gloves on one more time. And that chicken wing helmet that he had for that ad that time, that'd be cool.
1: Exit out by DeFresca, exit Swollen Dome. Jason Smith, Mike Harmon, live from the Fox Sports Radio studios. Time now to find out what's trending in the wide world of sports from Special Delivery, Steve DeSager. SD, what do you got for us?
4: Well, we have to start with the Northwestern Wildcats, do we not?
3: Of course.
4: New stadium looked good, team looked good. How about rushing for over 400 yards in Northwestern's win against Penn State on Fox TV tonight?
1: Well, I do want to say this. You know who didn't look good in that game? Penn State.
3: that's a bold proclamation right there.
4: Okay, yeah, the final was 34-13, so, you know, we're inclined to agree. Pittsburgh was down 10 at Virginia Tech just before halftime, but still won the game on the road, 35-33. Von Tech missed a 36-yard field goal attempt on the final play. That play ended a 16-play drive in the last 4 minutes, but Pitt wins the game. Minnesota Vikings wide receiver Justin Jefferson is out this Sunday with an ankle injury. Eagles wide receiver Devontae Smith out with a bad hamstring. But Rams wide receiver Puka Nacua will return to play Sunday at Philadelphia. But defensive tackle Aaron Donald is out with a bad back. Seahawks rookie running back Jadarian Price out with a chest injury for Sunday's game against the Chargers. Wide receiver Nico Collins coming back for the Texans. He practiced fully today. Will play Sunday against the Cowboys. He missed the last couple games with a hamstring injury. The 49ers say wide receiver Mike Evans is a game-time decision with the rib injury. San Francisco will host Denver. Ravens wide receiver Zay Flowers was limited in practice with the bad hamstring. He is questionable for Sunday, but Baltimore linebacker Trey Hendrickson is out after finger surgery. Washington quarterback Jaden Daniels is out again for Sunday in London against the Colts. Colts wide receiver Keenan Allen missed practice today with a groin injury. 49ers owner Jed York was suspended 6 games by the league and fined $500,000 for his arrest in August. He's already served 3 games. The 4 Major League Baseball Division Series all begin on Saturday, including Braves at Dodgers, 4 p.m. Eastern Time on Fox TV. Pitcher Tarek Skubal is due to start for L.A. First pitch temperature 100 degrees tomorrow on FS1.
1: So it's going to be hot, Steve.
4: Slightly
1: hot. It's going to be hot tomorrow, Steve.
4: Yeah, I'm sure Robin Williams would have a lot to say about that. On FS1 at 8:30 p.m. Eastern Time Saturday, it'll be the Padres at top-seeded Milwaukee. The best of fives start Saturday with the White Sox at Cleveland. The Yankees play Game 1 at Tampa Bay Saturday, and then the American League teams have Sunday off. The NBA preseason starts this weekend. In the WNBA playoffs, a Game 3 tonight to end the first round. Golden State eliminated Dallas in a comeback 77-73. And among the 5 NHL games, road wins for St. Louis, Washington, and the Rangers. Boston won in overtime at Winnipeg 4-3. Anaheim won 4-3 at Vegas. Anaheim did lead 4-0 early in the third. Back to you.
1: Thank you, Steve-O. The Jason Smith Show with my best friend, Mike Harmon. Coming up next, we finish with a flourish, all our big power picks for the NFL, including absolute blood match between Harmon and I for Sunday.
3: See, I was Vader and choking him right there. See it?
1: that's me. That's me sipping on all your whiskey that you have left over from Northwestern's win tonight. That's coming up next right here. Jason and Mike, Fox Sports Radio.
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1: Fox Sports Radio, the Jason Smith Show with my best friend, Mike Harmon. And I say best friend because on Sunday at 10 a.m., we will not be, as the week of Harmon will come crashing to an end when the New York Jets and their defense go into Chicago and suddenly make life so difficult for Tyson Bagent, who is about to start, according to reports, and Case Keenum. The Jets defense is at full strength. Minkah Fitzpatrick is back. They have shown this season that when they play a team that is not elite offensively, good luck. All right, last week, Lions, they held them down for the first half. Jahmyr Gibbs in the second half. What are you going to do? Jahmyr Gibbs is fantastic. The Lions offense is great. Okay. The Bears offense right now without Caleb Williams, Mike, you just got a bunch of guys. Not only will the Jets get one interception on Sunday and break their streak, they will intercept both quarterbacks because you will play both Bagent and Case Keenum and maybe even Bob Avellini. Maybe Steve Fuller will play. They get not one but two interceptions breaking that streak, and the Jets beat the Bears. I'm not saying it's going to be easy. But the offense will be able to move the ball enough. Yep. I mean, no Breece Hall, but okay, they'll still throw it. Kenyon Sadiq is pretty good. He's turning into maybe he's the next big star tight end. Garrett Wilson had an incredible week last week. He is that good for anybody that still doubts him. The offense will be good enough, but the defense gets it done. And your week will finally, your week that you have been riding high, going back to the White Sox making the playoffs, the Bears winning on Monday night with Keenum, the White Sox winning this week, Northwestern winning tonight, the bottom of that magic sock drawer comes empty for you against the Jets.
2: Well, we also had the game where Northwestern vexed Cignetti and had him ready to pop a blood vessel there. I mean, that was a lot going on.
1: That was when you knew it was coming. Like, whoa, hey, this might be the week of Harmon because they almost pulled off that big upset.
2: I started doing my Dante Culpepper momentum roll with my arms all the way, and it's rolled all the way through here. Look, Bobby Douglas might walk through the door too. 79 years old.
1: Oh, yeah.
2: Crafty southpaw who can run for 1,000 yards on you.
1: Wasn't he the last guy to run for 1,000 before Lamar, right?
2: I believe that is correct, yes.
1: Yeah. Okay. All right. Very good.
2: Legend. Yeah, I mean, you've got three that have done it since him. Lamar twice, Michael Vick, and Justin Fields once back in the day. Anyway, the point being, you don't score enough points. Bears defense can hold up to, well, maybe not. But Thienemann has been fantastic. Rookie draft pick who's played brilliantly. Edwards in dropping into coverage. We saw what he did confusing Jalen Hurts a week ago. He can do the same to Geno Smith. But looking for that defensive front that is much maligned in Chicago. Just listen to Hamp and OB. They'll tell you all about what they think of those guys. But from an offensive perspective, whether it's Bagent or Case Keenum, should be able to operate efficiently, get the ball out quickly, move those chains, and keep the line rolling. So I'm going to take the Bears to win by a touchdown.
1: Of course you are. Of course you are.
2: And you're going to wear one of those Bears heads like you're in Midsummer. After you get vanquished on Sunday, you're going to be a marshmallow roast just like the end of the menu. You're
1: going to
2: be a s'more.
1: I'm going to smile at you and say, you can't move or feel anything, but you can still breathe. And to give you that big smile that she gives him before she walks away, like, hey, you can still hear everything and understand you just can't move. And you're going to die very soon.
2: You know, there's an exhibit here in L.A. for the Halloween season with some of the great artifacts of horror films of yesteryear and today. And it includes the dress that she wore as they were doing the Maypole.
1: Oh, very nice.
2: I don't think it has the bear outfit, though.
1: I've seen people before, and I've told them, great costume where it's a couple, and he's wearing the bear costume, and she's wearing the flowers. And I'm like, oh, man. Like, people don't, and I know, how many people have no idea what this guy, why is he dressed as a bear, and she's not? I just go, very nice, very nice.
2: So we're meeting up for the game, right? You're going to come out to the bar and have some hot dogs and beers?
1: No, I'm not going to a Bears bar to watch the Jets. That's not happening.
2: Why?
1: No, I'm not doing that. No, I'm not doing that. No.
2: Well,
1: no, why would I do
2: perfectly civilized and happy to see you.
3: Let's go kick that guy's ass. He's a guy rooting for the Jets, the guy in the Garrett Wilson jersey. Let's go kick that guy's ass.
2: I would say if you were winning or even close with 5 minutes left, perhaps you would need to leave and depart the premises.
3: You would shut me in that room and tell me, take the U, we're going to light it on fire. You would do that to me.
2: No, come on. I'm nothing if not kind.
3: Now, we made the bet. Yep. And the bet is we had everybody here pick sides, right, to make it fun.
2: Got to have sides.
3: Frostburg, Tyshirt, DeSager, all pick sides. DeSager's picking the Bears. Tyshirt's picking the Bears. Frostburg's picking the Jets, although he's only picking the Jets because he feels like I cursed the Bears by saying they're a Super Bowl-caliber team last week. So if the Jets win, you are buying me and Frostburg dinner next week.
2: Yeah.
3: If the Bears win, I am buying you and DeSager and Tyshirt dinner next week.
2: There you go.
3: That's how
4: open bill too.
3: That's our bet. That's a no.
2: What is it? Is it like Batman, the Lego Batman lobster thermidor?
4: When Jason pays, we get fillets.
3: Whoa. That's
2: wait. That sounds like you stole that quote from somebody else.
3: Yeah, yeah. That does sound like it's from somewhere.
4: What do you mean? Deshaun's back.
3: We will have a very sensible, price appropriate dinner after the Jets win next week. I'm not going to go crazy.
2: Bears minus three and a half.
3: Some kind of crazy stuff and say, hey, got to make sure there's truffles. Got to make sure that no. And I want the black truffles, the one that they go that they get the dogs to have to go and sniff them out of the hillsides in Ireland. It'll be very sensible.
2: On the wing. I like that.
3: Very sensible.
2: Tell you what, I'll bring you some more of those Biscoff Toblerone truffles.
3: Oh no! I want 1,000 hot dogs. I want 1,000 hot dogs.
2: I think the people at Costco would hate me.
3: You don't think they could have 1,000 hot dogs ready in 8 minutes? It's Costco.
2: I think I need to call that in 3 days in advance.
3: I need 1,000 hot dogs. Oh yeah, just bring your car around. We'll have it for you. Wait, how long do you need? 4 minutes. Give us 4 minutes.
2: I don't know. I bought 10 the other day. They looked vexed. Like, this isn't hard.
3: Exit out by the Fresca Exit Swollen Dome. Our best of podcast goes up in 10 minutes. 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Coming up next, it's FNA on FSR. 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We are
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16: In college football, Friday night at Northwestern, the Wildcats rushed for over 400 yards and beat up Penn State 34-13. Pitt came back to win at Virginia Tech 35-33 as the Hokies missed a 36-yard field goal attempt on the final play. Minnesota Vikings wide receiver Justin Jefferson is out this Sunday with an ankle injury. Eagles wide receiver Devontae Smith is out with a bad hamstring. But Rams wide receiver Puka Nacua will return to play Sunday at Philadelphia. And Texans wide receiver Nico Collins practice fully and will play Sunday against the Cowboys. In the WNBA playoffs, a game three to end the first round went to Golden State, edging Dallas 77-73. The NHL's late game had Anaheim up 4-0 at Vegas early third. Ducks held on 4-3. St. Louis won 4-0 at Dallas. Boston came back for an overtime win at Winnipeg. I'm Steve DeSager.
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3: That's right, another edition of FNA on FSR. Thank you guys for joining us as you do each and every single week. And if you're a first-time listener, welcome in. At KFig1 is where you can find me on X. Adam is at Follow Adam A on X. And we are at FNA Show. 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
4: You know what I would say to the new listeners here that are joining us for the first time? As we were an entire year in now with right. this show. But
3: a year plus.
4: I'd say...
18: Welcome to die.
3: Well, that's...
4: Wait. As Magneto once said in the X-Men Konami six-player machine, welcome to die. because
3: something a little lost in translation there, I think.
4: Well,
3: for Magneto, you know.
4: Yeah, the Japanese to English translation wasn't perfect, but we'll do the best we can tonight in this show. Coming up this very hour, I got a review of Resident Evil, the new movie that came out. Not Resident Evil 7, because there were six other movies prior to this.
3: And is Mila, I can't pronounce her last, is she in this too or no? Is this a completely different reboot?
4: They booted Mila Jovovich finally.
0: You're out.
3: Thank you.
4: New actress, you, new actors, new plot, new director. It's all different. It's a remake, rebranding, reimagining.
3: So they're going back to the original video game.
4: It's definitely different. It's definitely different than anything you saw in the other six movies. I'm going to put it that way. It's a totally different interpretation of it. It is going back to the originals in some ways, but I don't remember the originals being this comedic as this new movie is.
3: I already hate it then. Never mind.
4: Kevin's out that quick?
0: You're out.
3: You say going back to the old, but it's a new take on it. So then that turned me off. And then you say comedic. I start thinking like Marvel and I'm like, I'm out.
4: So it's done by the guy who did Weapons. And that kid was formerly a kid, now all grown up. And he was in the Whitest Kids You Know sketch comedy show.
3: I know the show. I never watched it. So
4: I didn't watch a ton of it, but yeah, he definitely has a proclivity for the humor here and there.
1: It's so funny. Okay, anyway.
4: And it is funny. Funny, but is it good?
3: So they're telling jokes while they're fighting zombies is what it is. That's kind of what it sounds like to me.
4: There's a little bit of that, yeah. There's a little bit of that.
3: Yeah, I'm done.
4: Kevin, don't give up already. First of all, the bar for video game movies is effing low.
3: That is true. It always has been. I'll give you that.
4: So low. Until someone makes my Road Rash movie and does it right. You know, there hasn't been many that are memorable. We both enjoyed the first Mortal Kombat.
3: Excellent.
4: It was fun.
3: The second one wasn't god awful. It could have been better.
4: What was it?
3: It could have been worse.
4: Annihilation?
3: Yeah, that was Annihilation, yes.
4: Okay, that director, by the way, Paul W.S. Anderson, not to be confused with P.T. Anderson, he did all of the first Resident Evil movies with his wife, Mila Jovovich. Oh. That guy did the first Mortal Kombat movie, actually. So there is a real connection here.
3: Wait, my man, way to tie it and bring it all back together.
0: Get over here!
4: We did our best. We'll talk about that in Geek News. I'll have a full review for you. I went and saw it last night. Tis the season, Halloween season. It's October. But Kevin, what do we got at the top of next hour?
3: Top of next hour, we're talking some baseball. That's right. JP Morosi, Fox Sports Radio, MLB Insider, works for MLB Network as well. He's going to come on and talk about the Major League Baseball postseason, which is in full swing. Some upsets in the first round. Sorry, Cubs. Sorry, Phillies. And some big matchups to look forward to. And all of the division series begin either today or tonight, depending on what part of the East Coast or West Coast you may be listening. But all of the Major League Baseball games are going to be kicking off tomorrow. So we have a chance to talk to JP Morosi to talk about that coming up at the top of next hour.
4: Of course, we'll also have the NFL six pack. NFL! Is it week four? Is it week five? Where are
3: four.
4: We?
3: Four.
4: Four. Four. Four. All right. Week four of the NFL six pack. You know the drill. A lot of the stuff is drinking related. Some of it is not. Hot seat heat check would not be. Tap game trap is. Beer goggles game is. Six different categories as we preview week four of the NFL season. That will take us into the next hour as well. But at the back end of the second hour, we do have Mike on the mic. Producer Mike, who came in smelling like, was the original Axe commercial? Mike's upset already that I'm bringing this up here. And I probably shouldn't.
3: Did Mike come in from like a hot date on Friday night?
4: He better have.
1: No.
4: Or from the gym. Those are the only two excuses that are acceptable here. Like, you would rather cover whatever stench you have from benching 350 or whatever you were doing earlier. And even though it is strong, strong.
1: Listen, I did the normal two squirt spray, and that was it. I think it's just a little bit stronger. I don't know.
4: Mark, Mark's face, you know, it's turning green like a cartoon. He's about to pass out in there. Mark, are you okay? Is it just me? Is my nose? You know, do I got the Wolverine nose because I can't hear as well?
2: That's separate. conversation.
4: Oh.
2: And he smells good.
5: Nice, Mark.
4: He smells good.
5: Oh, see, he smells good. See, see, Adam's just over here hating. That's what it is. No, Adam is jealous.
4: Kevin, I'm telling you, this is, it's not that he smells, like, obviously, it's Axe body spray or whatever the hell he's
1: using
4: over there.
1: It is not Axe. It is not an Axe body spray.
5: Yeah, make him sound like one of my, like one of my wife's, like, you know, students. The middle schoolers, if they come in after PE and they lather on the X.
2: I don't think Adam is used to those things. I think he passes those things when he goes to the store.
4: How dare you? First of all, I put on deodorant first thing in the morning.
2: For him to be so hurt and unaware.
4: Unaware? It's like, oh, I couldn't be more aware with how much he smells now.
2: He's just very upset. He's seen the commercials and he wondered, should I buy one? Nah, I'm not going to buy it. And then somebody at work has it on or has something on. He's like, what is that?
4: Look, I put on cologne once in a while just like everybody. I just don't typically put on this much or pour the entire bottle on. Just one spray. One spray will do you. A dab will do you. Mike was thinking otherwise tonight. But you know what? He sees me.
5: Well, you know
4: you want to smell good. You want to smell good for the host.
5: Well, maybe, Adam, since you got your deviated septum all cleaned up a few years back, maybe your nose is just extra sensitive, and so you just pick up things that other people can't.
4: Well, I don't hear
5: you're
4: as
5: like
4: well.
5: A schnauzer over there, you know?
4: So is it true that you pick up stronger senses elsewhere if you can't, you know, hear as well or see as well? Other areas of you are enhanced? Like that's the superhero power?
5: That is, yes.
4: Well, being able to smell more is not beneficial.
2: You're letting
4: to me
2: everybody
4: right now.
2: Know that you're a mutant because you have these extra powers.
5: Yeah, you're a regular Wolverine over there, man.
4: Well, they need to cast somebody else since they cast it aside. I think Hugh Jackman's finally done after Deadpool 3. I don't know, Deadpool and Wolverine. He'll reprise the role at some point.
5: Oh,
4: I'm
5: yeah.
4: Sure,
5: I mean,
4: MCU.
5: Now that we got multiverses involved, everybody can come back from the dead. So it doesn't matter.
4: Doctor Strange can make it happen.
5: Exactly.
4: All right, so NFL six-pack, we'll get to two on, two off on the back end of the show. We'll see if the stench is as strong by the time the show has ended, but let's get to some first off.
6: It's go time.
8: Let's rock.
5: You know, I think Adam is still upset because Mike was just speaking truth about Adam's boyfriend, Justin Herbert, last week on the show, and Adam just couldn't take it.
4: Excuse me?
5: Well.
4: Is someone going to tell Madison Beer? Like, am I Justin Herbert's side piece here?
5: Either that or she is. I don't know.
4: I would take that with Justin Herbert, actually. I would be honored, actually. He looks like one of the Hanson kids or whatever. bop. He looks like a Hemsworth. He looks like he could be Thor.
5: I've heard someone say like he is like central casting for a quarterback in the NFL. He's got the look, got the hair, got the big body, all that stuff.
4: Big body. You want to elaborate on that big body?
5: The production.
4: There, Kevin?
5: Well,
4: did you want to say thick and you held back?
5: No, he's not thick in the least bit at all. I mean, he's not Jared Lorenzen back there or anything.
9: Hey, fat ass.
5: But he fits the physical profile of a great quarterback and play like a great quarterback, but he fits the physical profile of that. And then speaking of the NFL, as we thinking about the fact that we are in October now, and as we get into the October and into early November, this is kind of where you have the giant Venn diagram of sports that just smacks you right in the face. There are so many different directions that you can get pulled into. If you are a sportsman, to steal a line from our friend and colleague Anthony Gargano, this is like your favorite time of year. College football, NFL in full swing, Major League Baseball postseason, NHL just started earlier this week, NBA training camps are underway. I believe the first preseason game of the NBA is being played on Saturday night. I think that's the Heat and the Raptors in like Saskatchewan or something. Regardless of where it's being played, it's being played. And if you're really a nerd, college basketball camps just opened up, Adam. Their first exhibition games are going to start at the end of next week.
4: I mean, it is kind of sad that you'd really have to be a basketball sicko to actually care about regular season college basketball at this
5: How
4: point.
5: How dare you?
4: Like, I'm sorry. That's where we're at, Kevin. Look, you want to defend what's left of the Pac-12 here on the West Coast? You want to talk about those teams?
5: Sure.
4: I don't think anybody cares.
5: I'll talk some Texas State and San Diego State. Why not? Who wants to talk
4: Texas
5: about the San Diego State,
4: is in
5: offense?
4: The Pac-12? What? Well, I guess Cal is like in the ACC.
5: So what the hell does that even matter? I mean, San Diego State joined the Big East for like 2 weeks, like 5-6 years ago before that fell apart.
4: Well, my question is for you, is it the most wonderful time of the year in sports?
9: Pop quiz, hot shot.
4: No doubt.
5: Nothing beats it. What beats it? Where you literally could turn on the television.
4: Some would say March Madness, but I just dogged on basketball.
5: Yeah, and I'll get to that coming up in the next segment when we talk a little bit about college football and the potential expansion of the playoff when it comes to that. But this is literally like the time of year you turn on the TV on any given night. There's something that can grab your attention that's on. It's baseball. It's college football. It's the NFL. It's the NHL. It's the NBA. You take your pick. Like, yes. you're not in the desert. There's always something there to quench your thirst. How could you not love it?
4: It's almost too much, though. It's like there can be too much of a good thing, especially when, like, last night or two nights ago, hey, we got the Red Sox versus the Yankees on NBC. Cool. Right. Then it should line up that San Diego versus the Cubs is on right afterwards, right? No, it's on NBC, all right. The Peacock. If you subscribe to that, that's the part of this that is really bugging me.
5: I feel that.
4: You have to find everything in a damn scavenger hunt-like way just to be able to watch all these events. And you got to have multiple TVs as well. But all the subscription stuff, everybody talks about it ad nauseum, but it's true. I remember having a buddy back when this first started, I don't know, 15 years ago, when everybody started cutting the cord. And we thought we were geniuses.
6: You're a smart motherfucker. That's right.
4: And we thought this was all going to benefit us. And now we're talking about the rebundling. What have we done? My God, this was horrific. But I said at the time, I swear to you, Kevin, I said this is actually a bad thing. This is not going to work in our favor in the end because everybody has their own exclusives, exclusive shows. Hulu has sports. Everybody has their little corners and territories to protect, so you have to subscribe to them. And one of my buddies at the time was like, I just can't wait till everything is in one place. I was like, there's never going to be a time like that, actually.
5: Not again.
4: You get some mergers here and there, like Discovery with Warner Brothers and stuff like that, but who cares about their content that much anyways, unless you're a DC guy. I am just saying, like... We are paying more now. In the end, we're paying for it. What we thought was our freedom being gained from cutting the cord has absolutely backfired, like putting on three sprays of Axe cologne and overdoing it. Too much of a good thing, as I mentioned.
5: I will say for the most part, because this is a perfect example, like if you're a YouTube TV subscriber and most of these games are available on, you know, if you have Fox, FS1, TNT, all of those traditional channels, even Peacock, by the way, is actually available via NBC Sports Network if you're a YouTube TV subscriber. I know that's not necessarily the case for others.
4: Oh, so, I have to subscribe to YouTube TV for that, huh? Oh, interesting. Oh,
5: that's cool. No different than Hulu, or it's no different than DirecTV.
4: I'm just saying, it's one more damn thing.
5: Well, it's not one more. If you get rid of DirecTV or Hulu, I mean, it has literally all the exact same channels, and sometimes a little bit more, like the NBC Sports Network / Peacock. So you can watch the NODS between the Braves and Dodgers on Sunday night. And if you wanted to, split screen, because...

0: and integrate that into your other streaming subscription.
1: Well,
0: but generally speaking, the majority of these sports are available on whatever you subscribe to. And there's a way for you to be able to cut to multi-screen and be able to watch them all at once.
1: Well, I have DirecTV, and I had to pick up the Peacock channel for NBC just to be able to watch San Diego take out the Cubs in swift manner in a two-game sweep situation in the wild card.
0: Now, did you cancel it immediately?
1: Well, the NBA is going to be on there soon, and I want to see Noah Eagle on some of these games with Austin Rivers.
0: That is true.
1: So I guess it's that time of the year where not only do we get the most sports-overloaded seasonal viewing habits built into us, but we're also paying maybe a little bit more money right now. And look, if the games are good enough, I'm not complaining that much. It's just there's a lot. There's a lot going on. I didn't complain as much before I was so plugged into the Clippers. Now it's harder for me. Now I got like this central focus on the Clippers, of course. That's and everything else is in on the periphery.
0: The one thing that gets lost among everything that's happening in the months of October and early November is the one thing that Adam clings to the most. That's the NBA.
1: Well, if you guys want to be casuals and not watch the NBA in November, that's fine. But that's your choice, okay?
0: I think a lot of people are making that choice, Adam, to be honest with you.
1: The NBA does not start on Christmas Day, I'll have you know. You know, there's NFL games on Christmas Day, it doesn't even start then.
0: Yeah, I was about to say, you know, there was a point in time where people, it would be perfect if it started on Christmas. But now that the NFL deboed its way in there, it's like, what are you guys doing on December 28th? You know, maybe we can find, how about New Year's Day? Oh, wait, that's college football. You can find your way in there somewhere, right?
1: Yeah, March. not March. April, after March Madness. Like, NBA is, you know what? I don't care what the ratings say. All I know
0: is ratings are up, by the way.
1: Well,
0: they were through the roof last year. Now, part of that is probably going back to a heavier network TV schedule. That didn't hurt.
1: The NBC, NBA on NBC helped.
0: A lot.
1: But I would say to anyone who's hating on the NBA and saying nobody watches anymore, it's like they just sold the media rights for $80 billion.
2: Don't get cheap on me, Dodson.
1: I think they're doing all right. I don't think the league is folding anytime soon.
0: No.
1: I think they're just fine.
0: They have their following just like every other sport does. It's just at this point in time, at this point in the calendar, because you have baseball playoffs, because the NFL is king, and honestly, college football is actually number two behind the NFL when it comes to major sports viewership in this country.
1: Give me your list of priorities this time of year. List it out. Give me a top five. Top five Beatles songs right now.
0: All right, Pat O'Brien, let me see what I have. I'll go with the baseball postseason to begin because I do think there's a few things that rival Major League Baseball in the playoffs.
1: Are the Angels in? I don't remember. Are they? Sorry.
0: Yeah, they're right next to the Giants. They're both. I think we have a 2002 World Series rematch on our hands there, Adam.
1: Well, if Dusty Baker is no longer our manager, I think we got a shot this time.
0: Okay, do you? Yeah, all right. See if your college manager did such a great job this year.
1: And if Troy Gloss isn't on roids, because none of the Giants were, but Troy Gloss, that's a guy who you got to watch out for on the Mitchell Report, let me tell you.
0: I see.
1: Where else are you going with your October baseball at the very top?
0: I got Major League October baseball off the top. Depending on the matchup, I mean, college football and the NFL aren't really going head-to-head at this point in time of the year, so I'm going to take college football number two, followed by the NFL number three, and I'll slide in the NBA after that.
1: Slide it in? Yeah. The NBA gets what's left of you?
0: Yes.
1: The breadcrumbs?
0: Whatever's left. It was like, the Hornets and Pelicans are on tonight. All right, well, there's literally nothing else on. Sure, why not?
1: Well, I guess I'm in the minority here because I got the NBA first. Of course, with the Clippers getting started on Sunday in Hawaii. Wish I was there. After that, it's Major League Baseball. It's Major League Baseball because it's October, because it is the playoffs, because we're only in week four of the NFL season. Then I go NFL, then college football. But there's a gap between the NBA and the Clippers.
0: And everything else?
1: And everything else is trailing behind a little bit, like the cologne that is trailing Pepe Le Pew in the other room in producer Mark.
0: I know. Okay, I'll say this. And Mark, I know we have to run. I'm sorry. I know we're over. But I have to hit this Adam with this one because if you were not compromised professionally when it comes to the Clippers, would your pecking order be the same?
1: Professionally?
0: If you were not obligated to have to follow the Clippers on a day-in, day-out basis, Adam,

0: I'm a fan first, Kevin.
1: And they sign your paychecks.
0: I'm a fan first.
1: Or is the NBA at the top of your list?
0: Who is signing those paychecks right now? I gotta go with I love basketball so much. That was my first love. Like, I have every NBA basketball card from like 1988, so we're talking Skybox, till 1994. I'm talking every insert, every card that existed during that time. That's how big of a collector I was. That's how much I loved the NBA. Watching the NBA on NBC back when they had quadruple headers sometimes on Sunday.
1: Sure did.
0: Like, there was one big mistake. I remember going to the mall once because I thought my grandma was going to buy me something. It was a family trip to the mall. So I left my Nanu, my grandpa, and he was watching all the games, and it turned out to be like a triple overtime game between the Bulls and the Celtics. And I never forgot that lesson I learned that day of leaving for the money when I could have enjoyed some NBA basketball with my grandpa instead.
1: But yeah, take the money.
0: Take the money and run.
2: Where's my money, bitch?
1: That transitions perfectly into the topic of the next segment, because we're going to take the money, but at what cost? We're going to talk about that coming up next. It's FNA on FSR.
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0: 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Welcome back into F&A on Fox Sports Radio. I'm Adam Moslin. He's Kevin Figures. Remember, there's no time like October. We were just talking about it. The NLDS is here, streaming live on Fox 1. It's the Braves against the Dodgers and the Padres taking on the top-seeded Brewers. Win and you're one step closer to the World Series. Lose and your season's over. This is postseason baseball at its best. The kind of October magic that doesn't wait for the recap. Here's the good news. You can catch every pitch, every swing, every walk-off live streaming on Fox 1. Catch the Braves versus the Dodgers and the Padres versus the Brewers live on Fox 1. 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
1: That's right, and we'll continue the baseball conversation coming up at the top of next hour with Fox Sports Radio MLB insider John Paul Morosi. So look forward to talking to JP about that.
0: Kevin, before we pay off this great tease you had, I do have an update here.
1: Okay.
0: So as I went into the bathroom a little bit earlier, I actually thought about grabbing the aerosol can of Febreze or whatever it was and just trying to combat whatever producer Mike has on and spraying it in the other room. But I felt like that would probably just worsen the condition, and Mark would get after me for that.
1: You guys are trying to suffocate Mark. Like, that's not, what are you doing?
0: I'm not trying to put a fogger in there or anything, but there does need to be, like, some type of fumigation that happens at the building here. And Sepulveda and Ventura, or wherever the hell we are.
1: Well, you know where it is. I think you have that drop in there somewhere.
0: Wait, do I still have that here?
2: I'm at Sepulveda and Ventura. Come down any day.
0: Mike just looked over. What? Yeah, you're not hallucinating from the stench of your cologne. That was Pat O'Brien.
2: I'm at Sepulveda and Ventura. Come down any day.
0: All right, Kevin, what do we got?
1: Talk us a little bit of college football, and I don't know if you guys saw the story on Friday about this negotiation window that's been open for about a month between the College Football Playoff Committee, which is really just a consortium of all the conference commissioners, and talking to ESPN, who currently holds the contract for the CFP, and they're looking at renegotiating the contract, mostly so they can expand from 12 teams up to potentially 24 teams. To get the business part of it out of the way, there's a lot of money that these conferences make from conference championship games. The SEC specifically makes $100 million from the SEC championship game alone. So if they're going to break their contract with the four-letter network, along with the other conferences, every other conference with the exception of the Big Ten has their conference championship contracts with ESPN, they'd have to find some sort of buyout. And then within that buyout, if we're doing an expansion, you're going to have to find a way to be able to make up that money that you'd be losing from the conference championship game.
0: Yeah, they'll be living in squalor otherwise.
3: Rich as a Lannister.
1: Now, there is a belief that once this 30-day window sunsets, which would be October 9th, so just 7 days from now, that was open to the field. That's our friends at Fox. That's Amazon Prime. That's Netflix. That's whoever else wants to throw their hat into the ring, NBC, Peacock, to try to see if they can throw in a bid for the CFP. And that's probably what's going to end up happening, because if you're the CFP and you know there's a clamoring, why wouldn't you open yourself up to the market?
0: Hey, Tubi, what do you got?
1: Yeah, exactly.
0: $20? Like, that's about it right now. I'm sorry.
3: You're a rich mother.
1: So the question is, I know some people want the playoff to expand. You want more opportunities for more schools. I understand it. I think that's great to a certain degree.
0: To what degree? To what degree, Kevin?
1: 24 seems to be a little bit too much to me.
0: A little too much?
1: A bit of a bridge too far.
0: Would you say it's three sprays of cologne too much? Like, how? Okay. What's too much?
1: We're going to threat this throughout the entire show.
0: I'm sorry. But here's the sad part. I'm scared.
1: Mike is going to run in and spray you in the face with that cologne like it's mace.
0: Well, I do have a lot of skunks by my place in Burbank, and that might be preferable right now compared to what Mike has going. But Mike has his own segment that he's going to be leading on next hour, and he might be coming with some heat for me. And you know what? For once, I deserve it. The one time.
1: Yeah.
0: It's not like I've ever gone after his Raiders or his Dodgers or anything like that. His Dodgers are impervious, but
1: I've talked about the sanctity, and sanctity might be the wrong word to use. There's no sanctity in college sports. I mean, these kids have been getting paid for 50, 60 years at this point in time. The people try to villainize Craig James and Eric Dickerson for something everybody was doing. Yeah. Now it's above board.
0: Did you see the new commercial with Reggie Bush where they gave him like a house and Lane Kiffin's in it? He's like, so this is what NIL feels like.
1: I did.
0: It's not bad.
1: No, it's actually pretty entertaining.
0: You know the story. If you know the lack of institutional control, as we used to hear on the West Coast all the time because of USC.
1: No doubt. No doubt. We're like in 24 teams make the field. I think we're kind of watering down the regular season to a degree. And I would use this argument in the past when I talked about expanding the playoff behind beyond 8 or 10 teams. But you know what? 12 is a pretty solid number. And you can even talk me into 16. The problem is we start getting up to 24. And now all of a sudden, what do these late season matchups even mean?
0: Yeah.
1: Last year, Ohio State finished with a 12-1 record. Michigan was 9-3. Okay, how different does that game look if we know that when we go into that game, both teams are locked into the postseason? Who cares? If anything, we're probably resting guys at that point in time so we're not hurt for the playoff. And this is one of the biggest rivalries, not in college sports, in North American sports, is the Michigan-Ohio State football game. And why would you want that to lose any sliver of relevance? And I think games like that would if you did something like this.
0: It's like too much of a good thing. That's been one of the themes here tonight as well. Some stuff I'd like to see watered down, but I don't want to see this watered down. This, to me, here's the problem. The more I was thinking about this when we talked about it earlier today, doing our rundown, putting the show together, Kevin, this fine show that we have here, FNA on Fox Sports Radio, with producer Mike, who does a fantastic job. But
1: oh, look at you trying to suck up now. Now it's too late. It's too late. You're done for.
0: It's too late to I need a hazmat suit.
3: Just save it. Just save it. I'll get you later.
0: All right. Here's what I was thinking about earlier. The problem is with college football is we never established a traditional playoff system that was ever really adequate. Like, we never figured it out. We only started trying to figure it out recently. There was no standardization. It used to be AP poll.
1: Oh, it was ridiculous. Like, the Penn State finishes 12-0. Alabama finishes 12-0 in a consortium of people vote on who was the national champion.
0: Like, the way we established who the national champion was always fugazi. Like, it's always been an issue. So there's no tradition that's built in. The question is, are we going to let anything ride long enough to see if it fits as a new tradition, such as 12 teams, which actually feels pretty good right now?
1: The problem is, not when the money is speaking, ahead of the head and the heart. That's
4: the
1: problem.
4: Where's my money, bitch?
1: So if there's going to enough of a clamoring from all these networks and they're willing to pay whatever the money is, the conferences, that's all they care about, especially now that you have NIL and all the money that they're going to have to pay out to these athletes. They want to try to find a way to make as much as they possibly can so the people at the top can continue to make their money and they can trickle it down so the athletes can be happy too. And the problem is, to your point, no tradition has ever been established. So when does it ever stop?
0: Right.
1: The NCAA men's basketball tournament and even the women's tournament has expanded and is expanding. It's going to continue to expand. So if we go from 4 to 12 to 24, what's to stop us from going to 32 36?
0: Yeah. It's the tradition of being consistently inconsistent and continuing to evolve year after year. It's like the Oregon uniforms. We're going to have so many different changes going on with college football. But the thing is, even when you're in the Wild Wild West like we are right now, back in the Wild West, I think they still had a sheriff in charge. I think there used to be some order still. And there's nothing like that right now. So I don't know which way this could be going next. And I agree with you. Of course, it's about the money. I just like the feel of 12 teams because it still gives you like the thought of this team missing it could actually be meaningful. This team missing it and those conversations and those debates still happen, like with Notre Dame last season.
1: Well, that was just stupid. We could have had so much better debates than the idea of Notre Dame being ranked ahead of Miami, despite the fact that Miami defeated them. Right. And that just gave us 7 weeks of just ridiculousness.
0: Now, we got to get James Madison out of there, of course.
1: This coming season, that won't happen with two group of sixes in a situation like that.
0: So refining the 12-team playoff system is a change in itself, but on the micro level. But it's going to be, if they double it from 12 to 24, that's obviously a big macro change. And I think it's too much too soon. I think we should settle in and see what this looks like and how it feels. Because there are still traditions in college football, believe it or not. When teams play each other, how much those games matter. We want them to be meaningful, like you were talking about earlier. And if you let in 24 teams, what, you could have 4 losses and still make the playoff? Conceivable, right?
1: And then, like, the argument for people is like, well, now all of a sudden you're going to care about that. By the way, Northwestern looked amazing running Penn State off the field on Friday night. That was great.
0: Hey, I didn't know Chip Kelly was involved with them.
1: Chip Kelly's their offensive coordinator.
0: I didn't know.
1: Jerry Neuheisel's his quarterback coach.
0: I wasn't familiar with his game of being with Northwestern now. I was wondering where Chip Kelly was.
1: Yeah, beautiful new stadium out there in Northwestern. They're doing some things out there.
0: He had him running for 350 on the ground?
1: Yeah, 400. Ran for 400 yards against Penn State.
0: Holy.
1: I love Matt Campbell,
4: run,
1: but my
4: bitch,
1: God.
4: Run!
1: Oof, rough start for in Big Ten play for Penn State. But if Northwestern's playing Iowa in early November, people are like, oh, this is amazing. This could be for a game for a playoff spot. I'm going to watch. With all due respect, no, you're not. That's no different than Virginia Tech playing against, I don't know, some other random ACC team on a random Tuesday night in college basketball in February. And both of them are fighting for one of the final 60 spots in the field.
0: Yeah.
1: You're going to watch the big boys, especially in football. We know how this works.
0: Like, the only way you could even get close to trying to convince me that 24 teams is okay is if we just get so many good matchups every week because teams aren't so afraid to lose anymore, that we're just getting monumental matchups at all every week where it does feel more like the NFL.
1: Yeah. But I don't think that's going to happen.
0: That could sway me somewhat, but you're right. I'm wishing in one hand and crapping in the other. See what you're left with. What's the line from Grumpy Old Men?
1: Something like that. I kind of talked myself into this. 16, I think, is not a terrible number. I mean, look, the NFL has what? It's 14 per 14. You know,
0: don't give them any ground, Kevin.
1: I understand. But here's the thing. Hear me out on this. So, because everybody, I want a situation where everybody has a chance to be able to compete to a certain degree. So what you would do in this particular 16-team format, so you have the Power Four conferences, and they all get three automatic bids. So the teams with the two best records in all of the Power Fours are in.
0: Okay.
1: So that third spot, that's basically a play-in game. I'll give you an example. So Michigan, Ohio State have the two best records in the Big Ten. They're in. And say USC and Penn State have the third and fourth best records in the Big Ten. USC and Penn State play each other for that third automatic qualifier. That replaces your Big Ten championship game and essentially turns it into a Big Ten play-in game. Mm. You're telling people aren't going to watch that?
0: Mm.
1: You're telling me you can't make money off of that? And you have that for every single conference.
0: Thanks for explaining it to me like I'm Mark McCarthy.
1: I
0: appreciate the way you laid that out.
1: What did he call Aaron Rodgers? An a-hole last night?
0: I don't know.
4: I'm a dumbass.
0: Good luck.
1: So that's 12 teams. Number 13, you get a guaranteed G6.
0: Okay.
1: If you want to, now you can actually have the committee pick that team.
0: G6.
1: Or you can actually play for that. You can have Boise State from the Pac-12 play against somebody from the Mountain West, depending on how the records shake out. And that's a play-in game.
0: That's intriguing. Okay.
1: And then for
0: first four thing.
1: Yeah. So that's 13 teams. 14, 15, 16, those are playing games based on the CFP rankings, and that could be any consortium of any team from any conference. So if the SEC wants to beat their chest and say, we have all these great teams, like, all right, we'll prove it. All of those teams could be SEC teams if they're good enough.
0: I nominate you to be the commissioner of college football.
5: Evening, commissioner.
0: I'm sold.
1: They can't afford me. So
6: where's my money, bitch?
1: And if someone wants to ask, what about Notre Dame? With all due respect.
0: What about Notre Dame?
1: Join a conference or kick rocks.
0: Miss me
1: with this independent crap. We're not giving you any handouts anymore, any concessions. If Notre Dame finishes ranked here, they automatically, you automatically nothing. You join the Big Ten or you join the SEC, the AC, you join somebody. But this independent stuff is done with.
0: Automatically
7: These nuts.
1: Yeah, or have fun playing the champion of the FCS in whatever bowl game you want to play in at the end of the season, Notre Dame.
0: I like it. Tough love. Coming up next, I got a scathing tough love review of the new Resident Evil movie. We'll talk about it in Geek News here on FNA on Fox Sports Radio.
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14: Russ Faria was charged with a crime that he swore he did not commit.
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14: 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I've been a correspondent for Dateline NBC for 25 years. 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
23: 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Betsy Faria has not received justice. 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
0: nerd?
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10: Just keep your power gloves off her, pal.
11: Brace yourselves, gentlemen.
27: So as mentioned earlier, the new Resident Evil movie, not done by Paul W.S. Anderson, but Zach Krager, who is coming off huge critical acclaim for his movie Weapons in 2025, just to drop this Resident Evil movie 2 weeks ago. Now, the only Resident Evil games I remember are the first three, Kevin.
1: Mm-hmm.
27: I didn't play them a ton, but I know the first one took place in a mansion.
1: Yep.
27: And it had cut scenes with real actors.
1: Yep.
27: That real bad actors, but
1: well,
27: actors.
1: Sure, yeah. That's what you're expecting. It was a video game.
27: The second one had a mutated alligator.
1: Yes.
27: And the third one had a bad guy named Nemesis with like a bazooka on his arm. There's been 11 Resident Evil games now, so I've missed a few.
1: There were that many. Jeez.
27: They say the mainline games, they call them, they say there's 11. There's also spinoffs. There's remakes that are not being counted here. But the new movie, it's new. It's also disappointing. In that the last act fell so flat for me, in that it just got so silly and cartoonish and turned into downright parody that lacked any terror you would expect going in with a movie titled Resident Evil. See, this guy, Zach Krager, from The Whitest Kids You Know, like in his first two movies, Barbarian and Weapons, he seemed to really show a restraint from turning every scene into a bit or a sketch because that's in his nature. But he didn't do that here. And while the first half of the movie is really funny, it was a little bit more grounded at least and plausible in the humor, where by the end of it, it's so unserious that it just took me out of the experience to the point where I always know I'm watching a movie. When often in horror movies, you can really get enveloped and wrapped up in it and forget and get scared. Yeah, that didn't really happen here.
1: You weren't clutching your binky watching this one. No.
27: And we're talking about a survivor horror genre.
1: Right.
27: Of video games here. Like, it's not that his take on Resident Evil is worse than the six other movies. It's way better. I just thought it would have been more fun to keep it less like an SNL skit at the end. Like, the main character is just such a buffoon stumbling through the movie, like Mr. Bean, and he somehow stays alive. It's like Ernest goes...
1: being chased by blood-sucking zombies that want to eat your face?
27: Yeah. Like, Ernest goes to jail, or Ernest Scared Stupid.
1: Oh, I did love Ernest Scared Stupid.
27: How about Ernest Goes to Raccoon City? That's basically what we got here. Like, we already got funny zombie movies. Shaun of the Dead, Evil Dead, the second one, Army of Darkness. I thought this was going to be a lot scarier. It's by no means bad. I just wanted it to take itself more seriously as the movie went along, and instead it just got more loose with the jokes. Having said that, it might still be the best video game movie yet. Like, it's at least top three. According to Rotten Tomatoes, it is the best video game movie out there. We got Street Fighter 2 coming out later this month. But a buddy and I were talking about playing video games and how unfulfilling it got beating a game as you got older.
1: Yeah.
27: Well, this movie was kind of unfulfilling in that way, too. It just left me with that same feeling.
1: You would say it had potential, but just missed the mark, huh?
27: Potential for greatness fell short.
1: One important question. Did milk kill the zombies in Resident Evil?
27: Like, not that I'm aware of. No, it did not.
1: JP Morosi coming up next.
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7: A strong storm system keeping showers and thunderstorms active across parts of the central and eastern U.S., with some areas facing the potential for heavy rainfall and localized flash flooding. The Weather Prediction Center is highlighting pockets of excessive rainfall, especially where storms repeatedly track over the same locations. In the tropics, Hurricane Rachel continues to be monitored in the Pacific, although forecasters say impacts to the U.S. mainland remain limited. The Pacific Northwest seeing a few showers, mainly across northern Washington, before warmer and drier weather settles in for the weekend. Temperatures climbing into the 60s and 70s for many communities. Across the Rockies, cooler air moving in, bringing mountain snow to some higher elevations. Lower elevations are looking at rain and gusty winds. And the Southwest remains mostly dry, though elevated fire weather concerns continue in some locations due to that low humidity and all the breezy conditions. Meanwhile, much of the Southeast and Gulf Coast will stay warm and humid with scattered afternoon rain throughout the weekend. That's your national forecast. I'm Monica Nelson.
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12: The four Major League Baseball Division Series all begin on this Saturday, including Braves at Dodgers, 4 p.m. Eastern Time on Fox TV. Pitcher Tarek Skubal is due to start for L.A. in 100-degree temperatures. On FS1, 8:30 p.m. Eastern Time, it'll be the Padres at top-seeded Milwaukee. The NBA preseason starts this weekend. Friday night in the WNBA playoffs, a game three to end the first round. Golden State edged Dallas 77-73. The two semis each start on Sunday. NHL wins for Washington and the Rangers. Boston won in overtime, 4-3 at Winnipeg. Victories for Anaheim and St. Louis also on the road. To college football, Northwestern rushed for over 400 yards and beat Penn State 34-13. Pitt won at Virginia Tech 35-33 as the Hokies missed a 36-yard field goal attempt on the final play. I'm Steve DeSager.
13: Begin, shall we?
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27: Some loser from Boston hit me up, said, STFU about Resident Evil. You shock jock sounding smuck. I just said, no. But also this guy, AGabs2169, you're the reason Drake May sucks.
1: You're the reason Drake
27: May. It's your fault.
1: I didn't realize you had influence over Drake May and why he may or may not suck. And you know what? I may or may not get into that coming up in our NFL six pack there, Adam. How about that? How's that for a tease?
27: All right. Not bad. Not bad. We got that coming at you. Also, Mike on the mic later in this hour. But I think, did he just call in right now? Let's get to him.
1: Yeah.
20: Phone's ringing, dude.
21: Thank you, Donnie.
27: Well, initialisms and sports leagues go together like MLB and JPM. And here on FNA on FSR, we got him. It's the one and only John Paul Morosi. You watch him on the MLB Network, and you've heard him here on Fox Sports Radio for years. John, thanks for helping preview the next round of the playoffs here on FNA.
22: Kevin and Adam, I am thrilled to be with you. What a great time of year for sports, especially in baseball. And I think these matchups coming up, four series to go here in the division series round, could not be better.
27: Before we get to the divisional round, I want to go back a little bit and just ask you about the format now in the wild card. It's definitely better than a one-game take-all, one winner take-all, but it still feels to me like you play 162 games, and then in two losses, you're out that season. It feels a little bit on the cheaper side. How do you feel about the format now, best out of three with the wild cards?
22: I'm good with it. That might be a hot take relative to what has been said about it elsewhere, but a couple things. Number one, to have a best of three gives you a better chance than a one-off, and I do think that the three games, the best of three, It does improve the calculus for teams to want to go for it at the trade deadline, which I generally like. I like an active trade deadline. I like it when teams are involved in making moves that energize their fan base. And so we have seen where executives tend to make bolder trades when they believe they've got more of an opportunity in October to progress. Now, obviously, you don't know if you're going to win the wild card or be in the division series in late July when you're making that decision, but it does have a meaningfully positive impact on this. The other aspect of it here, guys, is that much as we saw with the Guardians finishing out of the White Sox, and you could argue that the Braves being able to at least get home field advantage over the Phillies, that winning the division still matters. And so by my sort of, I sound like an old football coach saying it, Kevin and Adam, but if you don't want to deal with that wild card series, win your division and finish with one of the two best records in the league, and they don't have to worry about it. So that's kind of my attitude, that if you really want to avoid that there is incentive, and it creates incentives. Ultimately in sports, the NFL, we're comfortable with a one and done. We're comfortable with a one and done in the NCAA tournament. I have zero rhetorical issue with it being a best of three out of the chute there in the baseball playoffs.
1: JP Morosi joining us here on FNA on FSR. So you mentioned White Sox Guardians, you're going to be at that series, and as a long-suffering Angel fan, this actually gives me optimism, JP, because a terrible organization like the Chicago White Sox can go from 120 losses to going to winning a wild card series and competing in the ALDS in just 2 years. Just tell a lot of the folks who don't follow the Chicago White Sox, our technical producer, Mark Ramsey, big White Sox fan, wearing his White Sox hat, he knows the story. But JP, from an outsider's perspective, how the hell did the White Sox turn from an also-ran to winning a playoff series in 2 years?
22: It's a great question. And I'll say this too, much like your Angels, they're in the right division at the right time.
1: Mm-hmm.
22: Where some quality teams, in this case, the Tigers, disappointed. Obviously, the Angels are in a division where a team with a losing record won it. So that remains a lot of opportunity out there in the American League West. So good news for the Angels. But you are right. It's a pretty unprecedented situation to go from losing 100 games in a row in three seasons in a row, and then you sweep your first playoff series and you're now into the division series. I think it's been a combination of drafting well when they've had high picks, and then Chris Getz, their GM, optimized the trade very well for Garrett Crochet a couple of years ago. Now, it's certainly possible that Crochet will still go on and have an amazing career in Boston, and that the White Sox don't have to root for that to necessarily not happen for this to be a good trade for them, because they got three pieces in that deal, all of whom were accounting for a third of their lineup throughout the entire series against the Astros. In fact, Kyle Teal, Chase Meidroth, Braden Montgomery, they played every single inning, all three of those guys, and they got them all in one trade. When you're going to trade your big guy, you better make sure that you get value back. And so they've done that. They've brought in the right veteran players. I look at Randall Grichuk. And then they've been able to develop just the pitching. They brought in Munetaka Murakami. A lot of things lined up with what I thought was an excellent performance by their manager, Will Venable, all season long. And so it wasn't just – and I think the good part about this for me is it wasn't just one move. It was a series of moves, a collection of moves that all of a sudden with the good pitching of Hagen Smith and the way that Burke has pitched, of course, during the course of the season, it eventually nudged them over the finish line. I think that to me is a story of stacking good decisions as opposed to one big home run move, which I hope is a good illustration for other teams that you can get yourself here by just progressively improving your roster. You don't have to make the big swing and go for broke and cycle up and cycle down. Strategically and consistently make good choices. The White Sox have done it, and now they're on a roll.
27: John is sticking with the AL here. The Yankees got the big two-game sweep over the Red Sox in the wild card, so now they're taking on the Rays. Is Aaron Judge going to be returning soon, and is that a good thing considering some of his lack of postseason success for them?
22: Well, this is a very important and multi-layered question, my friend. What I'll say is this.
27: Loaded.
22: I do believe there is a better than 50-50 chance that Judge is on the roster. We should point out that decision is not that far from now. It's due at 10 a.m. Eastern time at the time of the time zone of the site of the games. That means 10 a.m. Eastern on Saturday. So we're not, it's 7 a.m. on the West Coast, pretty early, that this decision will become official. And I think that the fact that Judge has been able to take some live at-bats, he probably presents a little bit more of an overall threat than Stanton would right now based on how they're playing. Obviously, Stanton's playoff career is higher than Judge's in terms of the production, but I do think that Stanton's been out for so long that you might feel as though with that one roster spot that you get more out of it by having Judge there than you would with Stanton. There's a little bit of a hope of Judge being able to play the outfield. So I think for all those reasons, I lean a little bit toward yes, that he'll be on the roster, but it is far from a certainty, partially because they carried 16 position players on the division series roster. They're not going to be able to have that amount on the yes roster because they have to carry enough pitching to get you through a five-game series as opposed to a three-game series. So I do think it's far from a sure thing, but I do believe the last couple of days have meaningfully improved the chances that we see Judge on that roster.
1: JP, before we go to the National League Division Series, I want to go back to one of the teams that was eliminated in the wild card, and that's the Philadelphia Phillies, and obviously a rough way to go. Bryce Harper having that error in the outfield, and I thought he gave a phenomenal answer after the game and has been praised for it on social media. But just the future of this franchise, it is a bit of an aging roster. Obviously, Don Mattingly, we don't know if he's going to return as manager. Just your take on the Philadelphia Phillies, how the season ended. They ended on a cold streak. We'll find a way to make it into the postseason, and then unfortunately unable to advance. What do you think the future is for the Phillies franchise?
22: Well, Kevin, it's a great question. I think that when you look at the way the Phillies are setting up, it's an aging roster. there, and you're, if you're a Phillies fan, you're starting to wonder, did we miss our window? Was our window when they lost to the Diamondbacks in that series when they had a 3-1 series lead? Was their window when they were in the World Series against the Astros? There were any number of years in which you could have said their window was open and active. And as you know, you very rarely see teams get better as they get older. And so they likely will have to make some pretty dramatic moves that could involve changing the manager. But that would only then be the third different manager in a span of less than a year. And we're not really sure if that is really what is needed here, as opposed to maybe a bit more of an athletic look to the team. You wonder, Brandon Marsh, all-star, and then had a difficult second half. They're so tied to this aging group of position players that absent a change and a rejuvenation of their lineup by making some tough decisions and tough trades, I'm not sure where they go. I would have a hard time imagining that they would trade someone like Harper. They just signed Schwarber long-term. Do you try to trade Trey Turner? Maybe. But you look at Turner's offensive production and his defensive profile at shortstop. For how many teams is he a meaningful upgrade on both sides of the ball? And I think it becomes difficult to manage that payroll. This is always been, and I admire this about Dave Dombrowski, he's always been willing to, as GM, sign stars and keep them there. But once they start to age, the calculus shifts, and it becomes harder and harder to find someone to take on the contract. Obviously, last year they let Nick Castellanos leave via free agency. They made some subtle adjustments here and there. They did a good job of bringing in the youth with Jesus Luzardo. But in general, I'm a little bit concerned about how that roster sets up now for 2027 and beyond.
27: And now the team that may have ended this era in Philadelphia, the Atlanta Braves, move on to take on the big bad Dodgers here on the West Coast, Sean. What chance do you give them against this Dodgers team? Is this a more favorable matchup than if the Dodgers were taking on the Philadelphia Phillies? How do you see it?
22: I see it as a pretty even series. I believe there's a lot of different ideas out there, and some people will ask, is it inevitable? Are the Dodgers the favorites? And I say no. I say that if you give me the three other teams that are alive in the National League right now versus the Dodgers, I would take one of those three teams. I think the field versus the Dodgers right now still advantages the field. The Dodgers are an excellent team. Don't get me wrong. They were able to find, I think, a bit of a groove offensively right towards the end of the regular season as they got healthier. And yet, there is still a team, I think, that can be pitched to and has a lineup that is prone to, at times, going cold in playoff series. Obviously, they've still found a way to win every single one that they've been in the last 2 years. But they've been vulnerable at times. They were obviously vulnerable in the World Series. They were vulnerable in their series against the Padres 2 years ago. So I think the Braves, with the belief that they're carrying into this series, Chris Sale, my goodness, what he was able to do. Ray Kerr, what a story he was in Game 3. So I think the Braves' pitching is not quite at the level of the Dodgers, so I might give the Dodgers a narrow edge in the series, but it's like a 55-45 Dodgers, much more so than it would be like an 80-20. And I like the teams that are on the opposite side of the bracket there, Milwaukee and San Diego. So as I'm looking at it, I still say it's a better than 50-50 chance that the World Series contested from the NL is not the Los Angeles Dodgers.
1: I can see that. And you mentioned the matchup on the other side of that back bracket. It's an interesting matchup because Milwaukee has been consistently good all season long, best record in the National League. And the Padres got off to such an ice-cold start. People were talking about them trading away Mason Miller and a bunch of assets. Then all of a sudden, post-All-Star break, they catch fire. They're one of the best teams in the National League, and they run the Cubs off of the field in the wild card series. If you were to handicap this particular matchup, do you go with the white hot Padres or do you go with the ever consistent Milwaukee Brewers? Who do you think has the edge in this series?
22: I'm going to go Padres. They're my pick. And it's for a couple reasons. I think number one, when you talk about teams that win in October, it's when they've got an absolutely dominant pen, and the Padres have that. And it's Mason Miller is the biggest name, but he's not the only name. They just got Jason Adam back. Adrian Morejon has had one of the better seasons by any lefty in the game. And so I just like what they've been able to do. And again, they pulled Nick Pivetta early in the game, in game two, or in game one, rather. But it's always, who are you pulling him or if it was game two, who are you pulling and who are you pulling him for? Who are you bringing into the game? This is a discussion that went back and forth on the Red Sox, and the Red Sox did not have this level of bullpen. The Padres do. So if you pull a guy out in the fourth inning and you bring it in the best bullpen in baseball, go ahead, do it. And then wait for one of your big guys, and we're seeing Tatis come alive a little bit. I think Ty France has had a phenomenal season and a bit of a career resurgence with the Padres this year. So I just think that they're carrying a ton of momentum. That the Brewers are an excellent fundamental ball club, run the bases so well, defend so well, they pitch. They do not hit home runs, though, to the same level that the other teams do. So that might eventually be what stings them. I think the Padres are a really compelling pick. They'd be my pick in this series. And let's also remember this, that neither the Padres nor the Brewers have ever won the World Series. So you're gonna have a team emerging and playing for the National League Championship that's never won it before. And I always love

0: from all types of different markets that are involved in the postseason.
1: The so ABS, the talk, ABS is the greatest ABS, thing in sports. Like, why did we do this years ago?
0: So ABS, which has been very user friendly, very fan friendly, I've really enjoyed watching it at the ballpark. It's been fun for me, and I think for a lot of people. So the innovations that the commissioner's office has made to the game and Rob Manfred, I think they deserve a lot of credit for what they've done. And now it's just a matter of how do we keep the game on the field. And again, when you're coming at it from a generally positive angle, the issues before the sport are big, but they are fixable. And that if sort of both sides come to the table with the understanding that, hey, you know what, the game's in a pretty good place, let's find a way to keep this train going, then I think that we've got a really good chance for there to be a good deal. If different personality conflicts come into play and you get a lot of bluster back and forth, that's probably not productive. So I'm going to generally say that the quieter the process is, the more optimistic I am, because if they're talking to each other, that they're not talking to us, and that's fine. I want them to, as they say, meet in whatever conference rooms, wherever you need it, to get it all worked out, and then let us know when it's all done, because the day by day is probably not going to be all that helpful or hopeful, and we just have to believe that in the end of the day, that everybody realizes the best place for the game to be is on the field.
2: Oh, JP, before we let you run, do you have an idea or a theory or an opinion as to what that meeting in the middle might look like? We know the Players Association had been steadfast not wanting a salary cap, but a lot of the owners obviously are very, very headstrong and pushing for it, citing competitive balance, and that yet I'm looking at quotes from Rob Manfred 3 years ago saying competitive balance in Major League Baseball is great. So I don't know what changed in a couple of years. Maybe it's the Dodgers winning back-to-back World Series. But regardless, what do you think a likely compromise or reasonable compromise between the Players Association and the owners would look like on the biggest issue, that being a salary cap?
0: You can have a salary cap that is workable. And obviously that would involve two things. The cap itself being high enough that the game, that the player's side feels like revenues and player salaries can still grow commensurate with one another, which I think is possible. And the other part is the floor and making sure that all teams are trying to spend to that level and have to spend to that level to compete. And to me, the compromise, and this is my steadfast belief, the compromise needs to be built around what is best for the average major league player to the third of your roster that is relief pitchers, the back end starters, the utility players, et cetera. Because guess what? Juan Soto and Shohei, they're going to make their money no matter what. Whether it's the absolute peak and whether they get $700 million instead of $725 or $750, their family can still probably go to college, okay? So they're probably going to still be okay. But what I look at is the player who is, for lack of a better term, the middle class major league player, for whom he's probably sitting there with his family saying, are we going to argue about a salary cap at the highest of the high level that's never really going to impact me? Because that's there for Juan Soto, for Bryce Harper, for the Uber free agents, for Tarek Skubal, and the relievers that pitch the seventh and eighth inning and just want to keep the game going and keep earning their money. I think they would want to have a salary floor that compels the mid-market teams to spend more. They'd want to have earlier free agency. They would want to have earlier salary arbitration. They would want to have a higher minimum salary. Those are the types of things that I think communicate and speak to the middle tier of the players. And again, there's a lot more sixth and seventh inning relievers in this game than there are Juan Soto's and Bryce Harper's and Tarek Skubal's in this game.
1: And maybe take away some of that deferred money. Unless it's for John Paul Morosi, because the check is in the mail, if that's deferred. John, thanks for doing this here on F&A on Fox Sports Radio. Of course, you watch him on the MLB Network. He is the preeminent analyst, reporter, and we were lucky to have him here late night here on F&A on Fox Sports Radio. John, thanks for doing this.
0: You got it. My pleasure. Happy postseason, and please do reach out anytime, my friends. Thank you very much.
2: Loving the MLB postseason, JP. Thank you, brother. Much appreciated. That was great.
3: You know what?
2: Yeah.
3: Round of applause, producer Mike.
2: That's right. Looking it up, Mike. Good job, man.
3: You know what that interview smelled like?
2: Oh, here we go.
3: A good booking. That's what it smelled like. If you smell what the mic is cooking. That was a nice

0: Yeah, it was. You know, we'll hear more from Mike coming up a little bit later this hour. But coming up next, it is a week 4 edition of the NFL Six Pack. That's coming up next on FNA on FSR.
1: When your team wins, we talk about it.
2: 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They're so good in the fourth quarter. There's just something magical about that team.
1: And when they don't, we talk about that, too.
3: Look at what has happened. They blow.
1: Maybe a little too much.
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30: 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I'm Adam Oslin. He is Kevin Figures. NFL six-pack coming your way in just mere moments. But first, there's no time like October. The NLDS is here, streaming live on Fox 1. It's the Braves against the Dodgers and the Padres taking on the top-seeded Brewers. Win, and you're one step closer to the World Series. Lose, and your season's over. This is postseason baseball at its best, the kind of October magic that doesn't wait for the recap. Here's the good news. You can catch every pitch, every swing, every walk-off live streaming on Fox 1. Catch the Braves versus the Dodgers and the Padres versus the Brewers live on Fox 1. There's no time like October, and there's no better place to stream the magic than Fox 1.
0: Damn straight. Get Fox 1 now. And speaking of right now, we're going to do one of our favorite segments. 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
23: Hot seat heat check.
0: Yes, the coach or player under the most pressure this weekend, Adam, is...
30: Well, Panthers and Bryce Young, you failed me once again. Spectacularly. Like the Steelers on Thursday night, you lost in Cleveland to the Browns. Therefore, you are the new Browns. You're the ones who are entering 60 years of futility. The ones whose best hope of a Super Bowl ends with a fumble. Oh, wait.
0: Well, what to say? I mean, it kind of...
30: That already happened.
0: Yeah.
30: When Von Miller ripped it from Cam Newton in the Super Bowl 50. Just for Cam to back away from jumping on the loose ball. He was afraid of the bubonic plague, like you see at the end of a basketball game. Who's going to get tagged with the turnover? Apparently, we were already the Browns, hiding in plain sight. It started with that fumble, and then me drinking an Alhambra bottle of vodka and crying in the shower so Kevin wouldn't be able to see my tears as we watched that game together.
0: You did disappear for a long period of time. I didn't notice that.
31: Strong men also cry.
30: Yeah, I need a shower, though, after that loss to the Browns on Sunday, where we were violated by Deshaun Watson. He looked like the worst starting quarterback in the league in week one against the Jaguars, which also bothers me. I often measure us against our expansion cousins. Jaguars and Panthers, they are the same Panthera. One just has a darker pigment. They're brothers from a different big cat mother. We both came out in 1995. And that was a mother effer of a loss.
0: Oh, one of these don't look the same. Like, where were you 9 months ago there, Kat? What are you doing? I don't like the spots on that one.
30: to take even more of the context here, like, the Jags, they wiped the floor with the Browns. Sure we lost to them. Like, how did we give up a game-winning drive to Deshaun Watson, a quarterback so bad even Browns fans were booing him?
0: I don't know. They are cheering his name on Thursday night, something I never thought I'd see or hear.
30: Fans are fickle.
0: Yeah, they sure are.
30: Typically, they get behind anyone who's remotely competent under center, and they think he's Bernie Kosar, and I guess that's where they're at now with him. Deshaun Watson before was looking like a drunk Bernie Kosar when he got to Cleveland. Like, until the Browns got a hold of the NFC South, that's right. When their winning started. They beat the Bucs as well. You guys are definitely catching a stray here, okay? It wasn't just us losing to them in the NFC South. You made Deshaun Watson look good, too, before Pittsburgh. That division, by the way, the NFC South, is now 3-9, Kevin.
1: You lose.
0: That's right.
30: And one of those wins is against themselves, so it really doesn't count. So, yeah, I think the Panthers can still win the division because they are the new Browns, and obviously the Browns, who have two wins against the NFC South, would win that division. I can admit that.
0: Hey, right now they're the kings of the AFC North.
30: They own the NFC North. They own the AFC North and the NFC South, I should say.
0: That's right.
30: Do you know how pathetic of a statement that is, though, to say, like, the only thing the Browns are supposed to own is being the gold turd standard of ineptitude and high suicide rates? Like, now the Browns, or the Panthers, I should say, they have an opportunity not just to lose to the Browns with their history, but back that up with another loss to another one of the longest suffering franchises in history.
0: Well, they've been better recently.
30: They have been, but the Detroit Lions' history is not pretty, and they still got that stench on them, like some other people. And for some reason, this game is on Sunday Night Football, by the way. I got to call up Noah Eagle and tell him to tell his buddies, the producers at NBC, to flex out of this game immediately. There is still time. You can't have a team in primetime that just lost to the Browns, who are like, by the way, I think the Browns are undefeated in Thursday night games in their history, which tells you everything you need to know about Thursday Night Football. Like, the randomness.
0: It's not real. Yeah.
30: But my hot seat of being a Panthers fan isn't just on fire. Like, that flame is coming from the depths of hell, Kevin.
1: He's on fire!
30: Because that's where this team has me after what happened against the Browns. If we lose to the Lions after losing to the Browns, what's next? We lose to the Raiders or something? Like,
2: the Raiders suck.
0: You've done that a handful of times already.
30: I don't deserve this level of embarrassment. Not many can say they've been with a franchise since day one. But maybe one day I'll be rewarded for my unwavering loyalty that I've exhibited here.
0: Except for right now.
30: Except for the thousand times that they've lost me as a fan. And they might lose me again if they lose to Detroit on Sunday night. Sorry.
0: I don't think that's how that works. You can't just keep taking the jersey on and off. You either ride or die, or you're out.
30: Well, what is dead may never die or something. And I am dead. They've killed me many times over. And that Browns loss is an all-timer. I'm sorry. I don't care if the Browns end up going to the playoffs this season. I will not stand for losing to the Cleveland Browns.
0: Well, you know who's killing his team right now? That is Drake May. And that is why I'm putting on the hot seat right now for the New England Patriots taking on the Buffalo Bills this weekend. We talked about it ad nauseum in the offseason that the biggest regression candidate coming into this year was the Patriots because of their easy schedule last season and because they just had such a stroke of great fortune with literally every playoff opponent they played last year. Now, if you look at Drake May's production over his past seven games, including those four playoff games last year, He's completing just over 60% of his passes, which in modern-day NFL is not great. 1,500 yards, 7 touchdowns, 10 interceptions. He's been sacked 30 times in 7 games. Whoa. 30. Granted.
1: David Carr, look out. Your record may be taken.
0: Hey, look, I know the offensive line has not been great, but there's a lot of people who are close to the NFL who cover the league who say quarterback sacks are as much of a quarterback stat as they are an offensive line stat. It's not always the offensive line's fault. So I do think some of the responsibility does fall on Drake May when it comes to that. And look, those numbers are generous if you include his lackluster playoff stats. If you just look at the first 3 games of the regular season this year, 1 touchdown pass, 6 interceptions, 6 sacks, and has thrown for over 200 yards just one time. His quarterback rating so far this season, 58. Now,
1: is that good?
0: No, that's awful. It's god awful.
5: Stomach over there.
0: I know about the rumors that he's banged up and his shoulder and all that stuff. He's dispelled it. He said it's not an issue. Mike Vrabel says it's not an issue. I believe him. By the way, they also said the relationship problem is not really an issue. I'll take their word for it at this point.
1: What do they mean
0: by
1: relationship problem? Like, the relationship, like somebody asked them about the reporter?
0: I mean, well, no. Wait, they're thinking about Diana Russini? No.
1: Oh, what that, relationship? You got to be more specific here.
0: A rift between Mike Vrabel and Drake May. Which they say that there is not. Maybe there is.
1: Well, he and Russini are good at least. Is that what you're telling me?
0: That much I have no idea about. But if you want to use the argument that, okay, he's played nothing but quality defenses this season. Pittsburgh, Seattle, Jacksonville. Yeah. I'll give you that. And it proves the point of many of his detractors, though, because he can light up the Titans and the Falcons and the Bengals from last season. But when he faces off real stiff competition, he looks like a shell of himself. And if you want to say that he doesn't have A.J. Brown, that's a legitimate excuse. I'll give you that. That's his top target. But again, this decline in production precedes them even getting A.J. Brown on their roster. So, yes, good defenses will oftentimes make even the best quarterbacks look mediocre sometimes. But if you're the MVP, and a lot of people thought he was last season, you need to be able to arise to the occasion against the league's best at least some of the time. Like Brock Purdy, perfect example. Probably the front runner for MVP right now. His numbers are off the charts.
1: Yeah.
0: He's taking advantage of lighting up the likes of the Dolphins and the Cardinals, sure. But he also threw for over 300 yards and 3 touchdowns against the Rams on opening day.
1: That's right.
0: That included a 99-yard touchdown drive. That's against one of the best defenses in the entire NFL. He might come out and look terrible against Denver on Sunday. And that's fine. It happens. But if you're supposed to be one of the league's best, like people think Drake May is or should be based on his production last season, then you need to be able to put on a performance like that from time to time. If he's ever going to ball out against a quality opponent, it's going to be this weekend against Buffalo. Now, look, the Bills' defense has not looked like world beaters by any stretch, but they are a divisional opponent. They're undefeated, and they're going to come out guns blazing because they want to make up for the terrible effort they put out last week at home against the Chargers. I guess a terrible Charger team at that.
1: They almost didn't cover for me,
0: they
1: sons of bitches. That
0: one
1: was
0: point.
1: Too close to call.
0: 1 point. So not only do the Patriots need to win this game to salvage their season to avoid starting 1-3, I think Drake May needs to play well in order to continue to the narrative that he's one of the best young quarterbacks in the NFL. If he falls short and looks bad against this Bills defense, you might start hearing that noise about, you know, the fact that last season was the anomaly and his rookie season and this season is actually what he really is.
1: Yeah, I got real questions. I believe in the schedule regression. And I think it's happening right before our eyes.
0: Yeah.
1: What's happening next? It's been happening right before our noses. Right under our nose. It's Mike on the mic. Coming up next, producer Mike leads us. And then we'll get back to more NFL Six Pack right here on FNA on Fox Sports Radio.
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10: You guys smell that? I think it's time.
12: Hey, is this on? Quiet, please. Shut up. It's Mike on the mic.
10: Yes. All right, Mike, what do you got here?
19: No. I've kind of, you know, I've thought about it a lot for the last hour and a half of, you know, why you're taking digs at me. And I got it. You've gone through a lot the last week.
10: Wait a second.
19: Few months. I understand it. And, you know.
10: What have I gone through specifically? I don't know what you're talking about.
19: I don't know. Here, I've got a list of a couple things here.
10: How dare you bring up my divorce like this? You got some nerve, Mike.
19: Maybe Adam's upset because the main piece in the Kawhi Leonard trade, the big main attraction, Brandon Ingram, he's got announced that partially torn Achilles isn't going to be back till when, did you say, Adam? December?
10: I told you about that in confidence. I don't know when he's coming back.
19: Okay. Or is it the fact that the guy he's a main groupie for, Justin Herbert, 0-3, and I was kind of right about that last week on last week's segment?
10: I was kind of right about it. All right.
19: Or is it because his Raiders hate is being silenced with the Raiders 3-0 start this season?
20: Get him.
10: Look.
19: Or is it the fact that he has to watch my Dodgers play in the postseason today while his Giants are sipping on pina coladas in Cancun? Mm. Is that?
10: Look, at least next year I won't have to worry about any of this stuff in baseball. I got that going for me. I won't have to watch the Giants.
19: All right, Adam. But no, guys, seriously.
10: I'm in sports hell. You're right. I'm in sports hell.
19: Just a little bit.
6: You're right, Adam. You had this coming. Good job, Mike.
19: Thanks.
10: Leads to me lashing out. You win.
19: All right, guys. Main news in the NFL this week. The New York Giants traded for Vikings quarterback J.J. McCarthy. And I wanted to talk about this with you guys a little bit. Is this a case in the situation failed the quarterback? Is it a Baker Mayfield, Sam Darnold situation that a fresh start is probably good? Or this is something that I was thinking about. Is it closer to this guy is just not that good? Kevin O'Connell is known as being a mastermind quarterback coach. Is it closer to the Trey Lance and San Francisco 49ers situation where it's like, if you can't succeed with Kyle Shanahan, you're probably just not the guy? What is your guys' take on this J.J. McCarthy situation? And do you see him having success?
6: I'll answer the last part. Do I see him having success? With all due respect, no. I was not a fan of his coming out of Michigan. Michigan were winning games where he was throwing like six passes. Like, you know, if he was a quarterback of the 1940s, he'd be perfect. But that's not how the modern-day NFL works. I would never understood the infatuation with J.J. McCarthy. You know, they traded him for a fifth-round pick. If you took him in the fifth round, I'd be like, all right, sure, let's see what happens. But the fact that you used a first-round pick to take someone like this who was just so limited in both his, I would say, physical ability and his production, I never saw it. So this guy, to me, is closer to Trey Lance and Josh Rosen than Sam Darnold, who everybody saw was an amazing talent and just needed a bit of a change of scenery and had things fall apart for him. So no, I am not the least bit surprised that they cut bait as early as they did, because, you know, I'm glad they figured out early on that this guy is not the guy. Let's move on to the future and figure it out.
10: He's a loser, like me and my teams right now. Now, I think the idea was, because he's a champion, and by the way, it wasn't just him getting picked up by the defense and the run game and everything around him and the support system, But, you know, they had their own little Spygate cheating situation going on there in Michigan, and that may have aided him in some ways.
6: May have.
10: I mean, I think at this point it's definitive, right?
6: I mean, Joe.
10: Him without Spygate, he's not the same guy. And the NFL is not for long for a reason, and it's a crapshoot in the draft and all these things. But I think they were just hoping he had the intangibles, that he was going to be able to overcome all that because he had the right temperament, because he's high character, even though he cheated.
6: The top 10 of the draft is not a place to take an intangible guy. Brock Purdy is an intangible guy, and they got him in the sixth round, and he turned into a great quarterback. Fine. But I can't draft a guy that high based on intangibles.
10: I'm just saying that had to be their logic. And KOC is able to make chicken salad out of chicken you know what.
6: Yeah.
10: Not
6: with him. They didn't.
10: He had the one fourth quarter in game one against the Bears on Monday Night Football in his debut where he balled out and got NFC Player of the Week, which I thought was a stretch at the time, too, just because of the big hype machine behind him.
6: Well, how god-awful he looked for three and a half quarters, if we're to be honest with you.
10: He had one of the slowest releases I've ever seen. Like, Drew Bledsoe looked like less of a statue next to J.J. McCarthy. I just don't think he has the physical tools to succeed in this league. Big arm, but if it takes that long to wind it up and actually fire the ball out, I don't see how he's going to have success.
6: Not really the most accurate. Like, first of all, I have nothing against him. Like, hear him in interviews, he seems like a great guy. I got nothing to root for him. I hope that he can carve out a career, whether it's as a backup or maybe he can find somewhere and latch on and turn into something. But I never saw it from day one. I don't see it now. And for the Minnesota Vikings to cut bait after he played, 10 games for them? I mean, that says a lot.
19: Yeah, and to that point, I mean, they finished the season last year, I think, what was it, like 6-0 with him as the starter or something like that? Do you think this is a little premature? Like, I don't know. They've proven that they can win with him at quarterback.
6: Well,
19: not saying it's because of him.
6: Yeah, that's the thing.
10: If they've you have to won, overcome him.
6: Yeah, he was, 6-4 as a starter, but it wasn't because of his individual efforts. Yeah. It's because the team around him was really good.
10: They were doing the same thing as Michigan. But should you have to do that? Could you not find better guys as you don't have to prop up as much? Guys that are much more talented?
6: In the first round of the draft, again. I'm not going to play that down. My God. What are we doing?
10: Yeah, I'll take my chances with KOC with somebody like Kyler Murray, who has underperformed to his talent, than trying to make a guy overperform his talent with J.J. McCarthy.
6: But at least you've seen the flashes. You know Kyler Murray can make plays. You're just searching for consistency, and you're hoping that that's something that KOC can help coach him through. Speaking of KOC and the NFL, we got more NFL six-pack coming up next. FNA on FSR. We are Fox Sports.
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7: In college football, Friday night at Northwestern, the Wildcats rushed for over 400 yards and beat up Penn State 34-13. Pitt came back to win at Virginia Tech 35-33 as the Hokies missed a 36-yard field goal attempt on the final play. Minnesota Vikings wide receiver Justin Jefferson is out this Sunday with an ankle injury. Eagles wide receiver Devontae Smith is out with a bad hamstring. But Rams wide receiver Puka Nacua will return to play Sunday at Philadelphia, and Texans wide receiver Nico Collins practice fully and will play Sunday against the Cowboys. In the WNBA playoffs, a game three to end the first round went to Golden State, edging Dallas 77-73. The NHL's late game had Anaheim up 4-0 at Vegas early third. Ducks held on 4-3. St. Louis won 4-0 at Dallas. Boston came back for an overtime win at Winnipeg. I'm Steve DeSager.
8: Begin, shall we?
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16: That is right. 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
17: You know, there's a lot of TVs, as you would expect, in a sports studio.
16: And we how do many have of them actually have sports programming on them?
17: Kevin, I wish there was more sports programming on to distract me from what I am seeing on one of the televisions right now. There is one movie that should not be allowed to be shown while trying to do a radio show, and that would be Piranha 3D.
18: She says 32B, you say yummy.
17: I just, Kevin, what am I doing here? How are we going to finish this show? Oh, Mike's changing the channel finally to Peep World? That doesn't sound much better. What is this? Piranha 3D, when Elizabeth Shue is the least of your worries of distractions, like, yeah, you probably shouldn't have that movie on.
16: I'd say it's par for the course for the type of programming that's typically on when we're in our Fox Sports Radio studios.
17: I'm definitely not watching it for my guy Paul Scheer, who I do love, Clippers fan. I mean, and this must have been like the unrated version that was on over here. Is this basically Girls Gone Wild? What are we, Mike? How could you let that be on there? We can't have that on. Put the parental child lock on or something. Stop me from watching that.
19: To be fair, it's not Piranha 3D. It's the first Piranha.
17: Whatever. It's only not 3D because I didn't bring my glasses. But It's still pretty 3D.
16: It's more like Piranha Double D's, man.
8: Hello, nurse.
17: I just... All right. NFL six pack.
16: Let's go.
17: Please,
16: let's
17: sports.
16: Let's keep it rolling,
17: Is that
16: Mark.
17: Still a thing?
9: Trap game tap.
16: That's right. A favorite in trouble or facing a trap game this weekend.
17: I wasn't a trap there. Thirst trap. You talked about them. New England is a fraudulent team. Don't get me wrong. I predicted they wouldn't make the playoffs this year.
16: You did?
17: Like everyone else. The schedule regression would hit hard as your wife hits you when she finds out you're sleeping with a sideline reporter. Like, hard. Like, it's... The schedule is hitting hard. As hard as that conversation with the fam must have been. That's how much harder it was going to be for the past of this season, and it shows.
16: You have slept harder for sleeping with a sideline reporter or sleeping with a prostitute from a trailer park?
17: Is this about Piranha 3D? Shame on me for letting the hard clock press me into picking them to cover against the Jaguars last week in 2 on, 2 off. That was a mistake.
11: That was a dumbass play.
17: It was a dumbass play by a dumbass.
11: I'm a dumbass.
17: Right here. They couldn't cover the Jags on the field either in that blowout. Like, they were miserable. But because they are 1-2, because they got a divisional game next, and it's Buffalo, I don't know. The Bills might want to watch out for the Patriots a little bit here. Divisional games are tough. The Bills survived the letdown game and 5 turnovers against the Chargers last week, but that will not happen. That will not happen again, maybe ever, if they play that bad against the Patriots. This game is dangerous. As dangerous as a moderate...
16: Where are you going? No. All right. You're the guy laughing at his own jokes before you can even get it out.
17: Right. As dangerous... That's a moderately attractive sideline reporter joining you in the film room late at night. While you try to find any weakness in your opponent, she knows where your weakness is. Where you hide the play sheet, of course. In your pants. Okay, the Bills, by the way, may want to hide theirs from the Patriots, who are known for cheating in the game of football as well. Yeah, believe it or not. That before anybody was talking about all these other scandals going on, it was all about the Patriots. They started this whole thing.
16: Sure did.
17: The Bills' defense, they have not been too impressive so far.
16: To say the least.
17: And even someone as bad as Drake, the soft schedule, may take advantage of that weak defense. The hell is wrong with you throwing that meatball sub last week, Justin Herbert? How could you give the Bills' defense that easy of an interception? And did you hear Tom Brady describe it? Poor awareness, poor decision. He throws him a meatball sub.
16: Well, at least he didn't curse this last week, so there's that.
17: I'm pretty sure Tom Brady has never eaten or even looked at a meatball sub, but somehow he came up with that reference, which was pretty good. The Bills better be aware of those tuna sandwiches Drake may be tossing, though. Because they stink like he does. Or else this game, it could be a trap for the undefeated Buffalo Bills, who had to overcome those awful uniforms last week, too. They look bad.
16: Yeah, those are pretty hideous. Not a fan.
17: Just because you used to wear them doesn't mean you should ever wear them again.
16: I was a fan of the field. Kind of like the old school look from the 90s Bills. The layout and the setup of the stadium and the field looks pretty cool.
17: It's like, you don't got to pay homage to everything. Okay. I think Piranha 3D is actually a remake of an older movie.
16: By the way, I think the Patriots were 1-2 going into Buffalo last year, and they beat them, and that kind of gave them momentum going forward for the remainder of the season. So, so maybe there's a parallel there. We'll see.
17: All right.
16: For my trap game tap, I'm going with the Baltimore Ravens. They are fortunate to be 2-1 after that Cowboys totally botched that goal line possession with the last 90 seconds last week in Sao Paulo. They found a way to get that victory after the buzzer-beating 56-yard field goal, and they celebrate. I never got the background as to why they celebrated like they just won the national championship or something. I'm not 100%. Was that because the kick was so far?
17: Hey,
16: or I'm not 100% sure what that was about.
17: I mean,
16: were they going to Carnival afterwards or something? Like, what did I miss? I don't.
17: If you know, we're going to let teams who win two games in a best out of three MLB playoff series celebrate with champagne in the locker room afterwards. I guess it's fair to let the Ravens celebrate.
16: By all means. But they had the highest of expectations coming into the season, despite having a new head coach. I know I picked them to win the AFC North in our divisional previews, and we didn't officially make Super Bowl picks, but they're definitely on my short list as favorites to come out of the AFC. But what I've seen so far has not been very inspiring. They got the blowout win in Indianapolis. That was pretty impressive, especially considering that the Colts are actually playing better than I thought they would to start the season. Then they lose at home to a talented but young and inexperienced Saints team. Then last week I had them in my redemption round here in this six-pack because I thought they'd run the Cowboys off of the field, and obviously that didn't happen. The ingredients are there for them to be a championship-level team, but they just haven't shown championship-level consistency quite yet over these first couple of weeks, which is why Sunday's game against the Titans concerns me a little bit. Mm-hmm. Because, yeah, Tennessee's winless, and at times they look young, raw, inexperienced, all that. But they've shown some fight and some grit. I mean, they... Why are you laughing at it?
13: That's not sexual?
16: They've shown some fight and some grit.
17: There's something before that. I don't know where I am right now. I'm sorry.
16: Young, raw, inexperienced.
17: Piranha 3D took me out.
16: All right.
17: Why was that on?
16: I'm clearly doing the show with an 8-year-old tonight. So there, thank you, Adam.
17: Really?
14: 8-year-old, dude.
17: Continue.
16: There's a reality that exists that a bounce or two goes their way, and they actually beat the Philadelphia Eagles a couple of weeks ago. So they hang in there. Offensively, I know there's not, and I don't think there's a lot you can take from last week's game against the Meadowlands. People are like, oh, the offense was so awful. Both offenses suck. They were playing in a nor'easter. Like, what are we talking about here between the Giants and the Titans from last week? But it is a dangerous spot for a team like Baltimore because most of us feel they should run the Tennessee Titans off the field. They're an 11.5-point favorite at last check. But next week, they have a matchup under the lights, Sunday Night Football against an Atlanta Falcons team that's coming in with confidence. They beat the Green Bay Packers, beat the brakes off of them last week. I think they're probably going to beat the Saints coming up this weekend, too. That could turn out to be a big matchup for them. And I think this could be a trip-up spot for the Baltimore Ravens. I don't know if they lose to Tennessee, but I can most definitely see the Titans covering the 11.5-point spread here.
17: Interesting. All right, Mark, what we got next here?
9: Beer goggles, Kay.
17: I know I've been killing the NFC South. It's my division. Rightfully I'm allowed so. To do that. And I know I've disliked the Monday night slate over the years of those games compared to what you typically get on Sunday night. But I actually think Atlanta at New Orleans could be a fun game as long as I have my beer goggles on. Atlanta destroyed the Packers on Thursday night. They get a week and a half off to prepare. And more rest for Michael Penix in that sore knee, which one, I don't know. He's tore like all ACLs. Of them.
16: He's torn knees that he doesn't even have. He tore my knee.
17: The Saints just lost to the Raiders at home. So you know they'll be prepared to bounce back and not let it ruin their season. Tyler Shuck threw three picks in the second half.
20: Now regular Starbuck over there.
17: Unlikely to happen again. I actually think he's good. I actually think he is their future.
16: Well, look at you complimenting the Saints.
17: I know.
16: Is Bree not listening? Is that why you're saying this now? Do you know for a fact she's not listening?
17: She's watching Piranha 3D. I would take him over Bryce Young in a trade right now.
16: I could see that, actually.
17: I would. Bryce Young threw a check down on a 4th-and-16 with the game on the line against the Browns. And, oh, by the way, did you see this about how he looks against man coverage versus zone? So last season, Bryce Young, he only completed 44% of his passes against man, 65% completion rate against zone. The disparity is pretty huge. I think Bree has a good quarterback in Tyler Shuck. Mm-hmm. I think Kellen Moore is a solid coach. And I think the Saints have the brightest future in a bleak division. Atlanta, though, with Bijan and some momentum and rest, they could make this an entertaining battle between perhaps the two best teams in the division. And I just think they're pretty evenly matched with some big chunk play offenses. And that means some scoring. That means some beers. You know, a few laughs from Troy's analysis. Our troubles are over, dude. I got one question for you here, Kevin. Let me ask you.
21: Are you ready for some football?
17: A Monday night game, not looking too bad with the beer goggles on.
16: Not bad at all. I'm looking forward to it, to be honest with you. No Travis Etienne, so that's a big loss for the Saints, but that should be an entertaining game. Now, one that's going to be ugly, or people think is going to be ugly, that I think will be entertaining, is the Battle of the Bays, Green Bay and Tampa Bay. Oh. It has all the makings of a god-awful matchup. Yeah. Packers team looks totally lost, listless, both sides of the ball. We talked about getting their asses handed to them by the Falcons last week. One of their best receivers, Jaden Reed, injured again before we get to the quarter point of the season. He was out for the season after week two, I think, last year. And then you have a Buccaneers team whose offensive line is also awful and so bad that they have a backup quarterback in there and a backup rookie undrafted quarterback at that. So for all the reasons that this game looks like just a dog bleep matchup that the NFL would have pawned off to London 15 years ago, I think this will actually be a pretty good game. Now, for one, Bucs offensive line has been bad, like I mentioned. And for all the toughness, moxie, and mobility Baker Mayfield has, Jalen Daniels is on another level when it comes to escapability. Now, unless you're a college football diehard, you probably have not watched a lot of University of Kansas football over the last couple of years. I understand why. But Jalen Daniels, highlight waiting to happen. He's not the most accurate passer, I'll give you that. But he can sling it, and he has juice in his legs. He's going against a Packers defense that made Michael Penix look like Dan Marino sometimes last Thursday night. And then on the other side, I expect a big effort from the Packers, mostly because they really need it if they're going to salvage their season. Adam, last week you mentioned you think their season is already over.
14: Yeah.
16: And fold up the tent. They're done.
14: Well, they are.
16: I'm hesitant to do that because it's still only week four. They do have one win under their belt at least, so they're not over. They're not over at this point in time. And with the expanded playoffs, I think the leash is a little bit longer now than in years past. But I will say, it's getting late early. I think that was Yogi Berra who had, that was one of his quotes back in the day. Because after this game, Green Bay faces Mark's Bears, the Lions, the Cowboys, all in consecutive weeks before facing your Panthers on a short week on a Thursday night. So they need to start banking victories where they can get them before they get into the meat of their schedule here. And look, Green Bay, not going to be able to run the ball against the Buccaneers defense. We already know that's not going to happen. That's one area where Tampa has excelled. And the Packers have been god-awful, one, because they don't have Josh Jacobs, and two, they literally have a gaggle of street free agents starting for them. They signed two guys off the street this week that are going to start for them on their offensive line. Wow. That's how bad it's been for them up front. But while the Buccaneers' defense has been very good and very stingy to start the season against the run, the Packers have racked up some yards through the air. Jordan Love has thrown for well over 300 yards in two of his first three games. One of those, an almost 400-yard effort against the Minnesota Vikings, and Brian Flores, one of the best defensive coordinators in the entire NFL. So if I'm to be honest, I don't really know who wins this game because both teams desperately need it. But I will say this, I believe it'll be one of the better games of the weekend when all is said and done.
17: Mark, what's up next here?
21: Oh, oh my God! Missed it! You gotta be kidding me! He missed it! You gotta be kidding me! Oh, my God. Oh, Troy. I'm so sorry. Oh, my God.
22: Yes. Oh, Troy potential.
17: I got an Oh, Troy epic fail potential game for you.
16: Okay.
17: The 3-0 Raiders are hosting the Chiefs in Las Vegas. And I've got some amazing stats for you via our friend and former guest here on FNA, Barry McCockiner. The Raiders, they had a 6.7% chance to start the season 3-0. But listen to this. I can't believe this is real. I double-checked it, and I think it is. When you're talking about Patrick Mahomes, through 150 career starts, he's 115-35. Tom Brady, 115-35 through his first 150 starts. Win-loss record. First 129 starts. Mahomes 98-31. Brady 98-31. AFC Championship game record through seven appearances. Mahomes 5-2. Brady 5-2. Super Bowl record through first five appearances. Mahomes 3-2. Brady 3-2. You know what Brady didn't do though? Lose to the Raiders.
23: You lose.
17: He went 5-1 against them.
16: I was going to say he did lose to the Raiders on a Sunday night. I vividly remember the loss that he did have against the Raiders. Okay. So.

0: Better to duck the Raiders than to lose to them. Beating the Chiefs, that is their Super Bowl. Am I wrong?
1: Yes.
0: Am I wrong,
1: Kevin? The Super Bowl is the Super Bowl. But
2: am I wrong?
0: That's about as good as it gets.
1: It's about as good as it gets for a Raider fan when you can beat the Kansas City Chiefs. In the regular season, I'll give you that.
0: They've been eliminated from the Super Bowl, so this has to be their Super Bowl.
1: Interesting. They haven't been eliminated from the Super Bowl, but you know, never mind. Go on, continue.
0: Oh, is there a Panther shock over there?
1: That's all right. I just know one team is undefeated and one isn't, but go continue.
0: Yeah. It's been so long since they've, you know, okay, I got to stop. I keep going after the Raiders. I got to give them a break here and there. I will give them some credit right now. Like, the Raiders and Kirk Cousins, and maybe this is Fugazi and it's going to swing the other way, but he is the only quarterback this season to start with three straight three-touchdown games. Yes. Every game he has thrown for three touchdowns.
1: Yep.
0: The Raiders are the fourth team in the common draft era to start a season 3-0 after making the number one pick in the previous draft. Only team to not have that pick play at any point. Of course, Fernando Mendoza. So this works on two levels. I could see the Raiders coming back to earth and having an epic fail-like loss to the Chiefs, but also, if they win, it's an epic fail for the Chiefs and Mahomes, who's trying to catch Tom Brady in some of those stats I mentioned. That's how I qualify things. I don't know.
1: Sure.
0: It's very scientific over here.
1: Yeah, it's extremely.
2: Yes, science!
1: Bye, old Troy. I really hate to do it.
0: What?
1: I hate to do it.
0: Do you?
1: There's a big part of me that would love to live in the midst of my Raider myopia and believe that they're ahead of schedule and they're going to be the 99 Rams and turn this thing around and win the Super Bowl. But as the great philosopher Charles Barkley said, that's not going to happen. They're off to a great start, but look who they've beaten. They've beaten the Miami Dolphins. Dolphin fans can't even name 80% of the players who play for the Dolphins right now, if I'm going to be honest with you. They barely beat a Chargers team that looked like the Keystone Cops out there. And I'll give them credit. They showed some grit. They came back from a double-digit fourth-quarter deficit against the New Orleans Saints. But New Orleans is young and still growing, going through some growing pains. So now the Raiders are moving up into the big leagues. They're like George and Wheezy. I had my reservations about Kansas City coming into the season. I talked about it mostly because I didn't know what Mahomes was going to look like coming off of his MCL, ACL, LCL injuries. And then even with the signing of Kenneth Walker, I needed to actually see Andy Reid commit to running the football before I believed he'd do it. And so far through three games,
3: that's not going to happen.
1: He's put a ring on it. Put a ring on a run game, Adam. He's committed.
0: Yeah.
1: 30 times they've run the ball in the first 2 weeks of the season. And then last week against Miami, they ran it 25 times, despite the fact they didn't even run it that well. They stuck with it. So as you mentioned, Adam, this is a big rivalry game. Raiders' biggest rival, the team I was raised to hate the most. I feel like Bernie Mac from Don't Be a Menace. I hate their red jerseys. I hate their red helmets. I hate red licorice. I hate red lipstick. I hate my own oxygenated blood. I hate the late, great Red Auerbach. I actually used to have a thing for redheads back in the day, so they're okay. But that's it. But even with all the hate for the Chiefs that I have, I cannot let it cloud my judgment in what I'm anticipating Sunday in Sin City. I can't do it. I think Kansas City exposes that light Raiders defensive front. Steve Spagnuolo has something for that Raiders offensive line and Kirk Cousins. I hope I'm wrong, but Raider Nation, if you're honest with yourselves, you know I'm right.
0: Hey, Mike, do you know he's right? You're part of Raider Nation. Do you know?
4: We'll see. We'll let our play do the talking. We'll see.
1: I like it, Mike.
0: I know Eloy from Compton, who's our resident Kansas City Chiefs fan around here.
1: Oh, before we even cracked the mics tonight, Eloy was tweeting. So
0: he said, can't wait to tap that ass. Yeah. Sorry, Kevin. Girl, you know it's good once you back that ass up. It's all coming crashing down for the Raiders. Apparently, we're simpatico in that. We both feel like that could happen.
1: We are.
0: I'm sorry. I was posting some good stuff. You know, I stuck up for the Raiders more than you did there. That was weird.
1: Just got to be honest, Adam.
0: All right.
1: Just got to be honest.
0: Honest if nothing else.
1: Yeah.
0: Coming up next, more of the NFL six-pack. A few more categories left here on F&A on Fox Sports Radio.
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12: My name is Whitney Allen, and I'm a widow. 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
10: 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The NLDS is here, streaming live on Fox One. It's the Braves against the Dodgers and the Padres taking on the top-seeded Brewers. Win and you're one step closer to the World Series. 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Here's the good news. You can catch every pitch, every swing, every walk-off live streaming on Fox One. Catch the Braves versus the Dodgers and the Padres versus the Brewers live on Fox One. 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
11: Before we get to two on, two off, we still got two more categories here, Mark.
12: Under the microscope.
11: You know, you mentioned them earlier, and I think the Buccaneers might be cooked. And I mean, not just for this season, but for like a decade. Maybe they should have held strong on not giving Baker Mayfield that contract. They're 0-3, and they look worse than that. Todd Bowles could be fired any minute now.
12: You're out.
11: And Matt LaFleur, who they're going to see, because it's Bucks and Packers, yep, he's not that far behind.
10: Sure isn't.
11: Both teams and fan bases expected to make the playoffs, I think. Both head coaches are in trouble. Both quarterbacks don't look like the guy right now. Someone is likely getting fired after this game. And I'm not
10: right after this game.
11: I'm not rooting for it.
10: Okay.
11: But I am intrigued. And I will be watching it closely, even though they're a combined 1-5. I think both franchises here, Kevin, could be entering a world of pain here.
13: You're entering a world of pain.
11: I just see them both committed to shell-shocked quarterbacks that have lost some confidence in themselves and in their head coaches and in their teammates and in everything else going on in their life. Like, it's about to get a lot worse for them. There's a major identity crisis going on with these organizations. Are we on the right path? Do we need a full teardown? Do we need new leadership? Do we need new diets, new hairstyles, new sexual preferences? We're completely on the wrong side of things right now. Do we need a full makeover? I don't know. Sunday might tell us something. At least about one of them. Maybe they tie.
10: Oh, that would be the best, wouldn't it?
11: They've been in the same place.
10: Well, look, I did say that it will be the most one of the most entertaining games of the weekend if it ends in a tie. Now, it could be a scoreless tie, which I guess wouldn't be very entertaining.
13: A world of pain.
10: But a game where nobody wins and nobody loses is competitive, so I'll take that as a victory for me.
11: I got them under the microscope. I'm keeping an eye on this game.
10: Yeah, that's big. I think both, rightfully so, both of those are head coaches on the hot seat, firmly on the hot seat. Although, when it comes to Tampa Bay, I think there's a bit of a talent deficit. You lose Mike Evans. They've lost a couple of pieces that don't necessarily help their cause either, and on the offensive line.
11: It's true. I just think they had higher expectations than this. They also lost to the Browns. You got to factor that in.
10: Oh, I did say in our divisional previews I did not have the Buccaneers making the playoffs. I think I had them in the basement, as a matter of fact, of the NFC South. But now that doesn't say much. I mean, the NFC South in and of itself is a basement, so... By under the microscope, I'm going with the Seattle Seahawks as they host the Chargers. By the way, you're welcome. If you took the Commanders +8 last week, like I told you on my old Troy category when it comes to the Seattle Seahawks.
14: You're a smart motherfucker. That's right.
10: Did not play out exactly how I expected it to, but it has been interesting, if not concerning, a trend for the Seattle Seahawks this season, and that's them running the ball. I talked about Kenneth Walker, the impact he made in Kansas City and their running game, dominating teams to start the season. The void that Walker looks to have left in Seattle looks to be bigger than the Marianas Trench, y'all, as Victor Brick Jacobs would say. I know it's a small sample size, but they are currently in the lower half of the league in rushing so far through three games. The rookie Jadarian Price, when he hasn't been banged up, he's just been mostly underwhelming, and he's not going to play this week against San Diego. You know what? They're always San Diego, the Chargers. He's not going to play this weekend against them either. They are 2-1, and even though they didn't play their best, they still could have won in D.C. last week. But I think their offense is worth taking a close look at as the season continues to progress. We all know JSN is unstoppable. It's ridiculous. He's probably the best receiver in the game, considering he's not that tall, and he's not necessarily that fast either. But he's
11: like Jerry Rice.
10: He's got the goods. Whatever the goods are, he's got it. Nobody can stop him.
11: Runs perfect routes.
10: Yeah, but the Seahawks are not going to be able to have a respectable run game. Part of me wonders if Sam Darnold hits a little bit of a regression this year. And last week, he kind of showed a little bit. You place him in a situation where he has to throw every single down. Yes, he can rack up yards. Yes, he can make plays throwing to JSN. But he had a couple of interceptions. He's still turnover prone if he has to shoulder too much of the burden. So the sad sack that is the Los Angeles Chargers have been dragged down by their offense more than anything this season. But defensively, they've given up their share of plays here and there, but they've actually played pretty damn well. They held the high-flying Bills to 24 points last week and forced 5 turnovers. They did their part to help them win that game.
11: Oh, they did more than their part.
10: Yeah, I want to see how this Seattle run game continues to progress, or even if it continues to progress this season, because if this turns into a year where Sam Darnold has to throw the ball 30-plus times a game to win games, I think their ceiling is going to be much lower than many of us anticipated.
11: That's a good call. Final category here, Mark?
15: Redemption round.
11: You know, it wasn't just you who called it last week, Kevin. Don't forget about this guy.
16: Great kid. Yeah. Don't get cocky.
11: Okay, maybe I didn't take them in 2-on, 2-off, but like you, I said that would be an interesting game. I think I had them in my beer goggles game, and the Commanders came through and beat Seattle.
10: Sure did.
11: That was a trap game. You had it there. We both shared our belief in Marcus Mariota, and he did not disappoint us. And they didn't just keep it close. They straight up won. But the Seahawks losing that game sets them on a course for redemption this week. And that's bad news for the Chargers, who are still looking for their first win and have to go to Seattle to face the 12, which I think is going to be about the number of games they lose this season. I'm thinking 5-12 feels right for the Chargers. Okay. I don't know.
10: So they're not going to go over.
11: No.
10: They're not going to Cleveland Brown this thing. Okay.
11: There just is no bottom for this team currently, though, with the schedule they have. Now, it looks like the good lad McConkey is out.
10: He's been dealing with a slew of injuries these last couple of weeks.
11: That's their only receiver that actually has hands.
10: Quentin Johnston has hands. He just doesn't know how to use them that well. That's all.
11: The ball could be sprayed with Flex Seal, and he still could not catch that thing. No. That third down drop he had late in the game against Buffalo.
10: It's a microcosm of his entire career.
11: It's unbelievable.
10: Yeah.
11: The Chargers could go up to Seattle and get Kurt Cobain. This could be the breaking point game where Herbert finally drops some vulgar language post game. Some of that good old fashioned Philip Rivers, gosh darn it, fricking fricker.
10: So it's going to be a little more G-rated than what Aaron Rodgers was screaming at Mike McCarthy the other night?
11: Yes, sir.
17: You have to use so many cuss words.
11: They say women weak in knees, apparently elbows too, because Madison Beer is doing a number on the joints with Justin Herbert, not in a good way. Pour out a Madison Beer.
10: Not for Charger fans.
11: Yeah. Pour one out for Chargers fans, because Sunday could be the end of an era if they get demolished in Seattle. Like, what if they lose by 35 or something, Kevin? I could see it.
10: I will say that that's highly unlikely.
11: I could see
10: 35?
11: It. 35?
10: 30. All right, now you got me. Okay, that's more reasonable.
11: Are you
10: okay,
11: in?
10: All right. You got to give me the hook with 35. I was like, geez, man, come on. My redemption round, I'm going with the Rams, actually. They find themselves in kind of a near must-win situation for them. Like, quietly, they're 1-2. And our friend and former colleague here at Fox Sports Radio, Bill Plaschke, he wrote about a month ago that the Rams are going to go undefeated this season and win the Super Bowl at home at SoFi Stadium in Inglewood.
11: He said that same S about the Dodgers into the season.
10: Now, he didn't say they go undefeated, but he did say they were going to win like 130 games or something like that. I think that was last year. That wasn't this year. That was actually last season that he said that was going to happen.
11: 162-0.
10: Perfect. I don't think Bill said that. But fast forward to a month. Now the Rams have a couple of losses. And by the way, their next two opponents, not easy. You're at Philadelphia this weekend, and then you play Buffalo. So you could be staring 1-4 in the face. And this is the great, almighty, super team Los Angeles Rams that people thought maybe they don't go undefeated. People thought at minimum they'd win 12, 13 games. So I know I've shared my share of skepticism about the Eagles this season. And that performance against the Bears last week did little to quell my concerns, to be honest with you. Now, I have concerns about both the defense and the offense to allow old-ass Case Keenum to come in and act like he's playing back at the University of Houston under Kevin Sumlin, slinging it all over the damn place.
11: Why was it such a big deal that he's 38? It's like, okay. Well, what's Aaron Rodgers, 41?
18: Are you going to miss the old man?
10: I mean, for Aaron Rodgers has been, like, you know, playing and participating. Case Keenum, he's not been on the couch, but he was a third-string quarterback.
11: Okay.
10: He was an emergency guy that wouldn't even dress on Sunday.
11: Yeah, but he's had just as good of a career as Aaron Rodgers. Maybe not. Maybe that's the difference.
10: You sure you haven't been drinking tonight there, Adam?
11: Okay.
10: You know, the fumes from Mike's cologne have just permeated into your brain, and so it may have killed a cell or two.
11: Maybe some of the fumes from the piranhas and Piranha 13.
10: So we know the 49ers have the Rams' number. Another team that's had their number recently, those Philadelphia Eagles. In the Sean McVay era, Philadelphia has a 6-1 record against the Rams.
11: Ooh.
10: And so that's Doug Peterson, that's Nick Sirianni. For whatever reason, the Eagles have Sean McVay and the Rams' number. And if you're the Rams, you're walking into the link with a 1-3 record staring you in the face while the 49ers are undefeated. You realize how much weight that this game carries. I think they're going to respond, actually. Eagles are 2-1, but they have not looked impressive. Even in their two victories, they haven't looked that great. Rams were a bad pass interference call away from being 2-1 themselves. And that was a road game against one of the best teams in the AFC in the Denver Broncos, who needed a second-half comeback to even get that done. So Puka Nacua returning to the lineup. A level of mini desperation, I guess I would call it, for the Rams that they're feeling at this moment in time. I think they find a way to have a huge performance and a bounce-back performance. Even if the offense doesn't light up the scoreboard, I still like that defense against a struggling Eagles offense. That's even without Myles Garrett and Aaron Donald, who's not going to play. But the Eagles offense has just struggled so much this season. I like what the Rams defense has been doing this year. Simply put, considering how good the rest of the NFC West has looked so far, the Rams cannot afford to fall any further behind with a loss against a team they probably should beat, despite the game being on the road and being a 10 a.m. Pacific kick time.
11: That's a good call. That may influence one of my picks coming up. And two on, two off, final segment here on FNA on Fox Sports Radio.
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20: The 13-year-old daughter of actor Chad Lowe and Kim Painter took her own life. The L.A. County Medical Examiner has ruled the cause of death for Fiona Lowe a suicide. The Lowe family's initial statement following Fiona's death Tuesday, asking anyone who's struggling with mental health to reach out to the 988 Suicide and Crisis Lifeline. Fiona was the second of Lowe and Painter's daughters. She leaves behind an older sister, Mabel, a younger sister, Nixie, along with her uncle, actor Rob Lowe, her grandfather, Chuck Lowe, among the family paying tribute on social media. Other statements remembering her as a loving young girl who was smart, creative, and loved to dance. Verity looking to get off to a big start at the box office. The film that stars Anne Hathaway and is an adaptation of a Colleen Hoover novel, projected to make between $30 and $35 million in its debut. Meantime, Digger, starring Tom Cruise, expected to make an underwhelming $12 to $15 million in its first weekend in theaters. Saturday Night Live returning for round two of its 52nd season with another night of big names. Dakota Johnson, who previously hosted SNL in 2015 and again in 2020, returning to the set, along with a 50 Shades of Grey star, the show featuring Baltimore hardcore band Turnstile as the musical guest. And Billy Crystal's new one-man show, now in previews on Broadway.
21: The Tony and Emmy Award winner is returning to Broadway with 860. The show is set in the aftermath of the Palisades fires in Southern California that took his home and many others. I'm Daria Albinger.
20: That's entertainment. I'm Jennifer Polsoni.
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27: In March of 2005, financier Jeffrey Epstein is at a charity benefit in New York City. Wall Street titans are in attendance. Rod Stewart is booked to perform. In a photo taken that night, Epstein has his arm around a woman, pulling her head toward his so that his smirking lips graze her temple. Epstein is tan and relaxed, and he looks like he doesn't have a care in the world. On that same day, 1,200 miles south, a 14-year-old girl in Palm Beach, Florida, gives a statement to the police that will launch an investigation. But maybe Epstein is right not to be worried.
28: Nobody cared what these women had to say. Their insights were ignored as the feds and then the state made this case go away.
29: Mr. Epstein should have been looking at a potential sentence of 360 years at a minimum. But that's not what happened, because there was a power dynamic here, wasn't there?
27: The recent charges against Jeffrey Epstein have brought down a cabinet member and tarnished the reputations of billionaires and elite universities.
30: Here is a group of people, and I gotta say mostly men, who talk a great deal about changing the world, but are fundamentally functioning as a cartel.
31: 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Who is Jeffrey Epstein?
32: Who is Jeffrey Epstein? Who is in his inner circle?
31: The mystery of Jeffrey Epstein's wealth has never been clarified.
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31: Right.
33: A teacher at the private school in Manhattan.
27: From Wondery, the company behind Dirty John and The Shrink Next Door, comes the mysterious Mr. Epstein.
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11: Mark, let's do it.
6: Two on...
11: All right. So last week, and I went 2-2.
10: Yep.
11: Kevin went 1-3.
10: Yeah, not my best week.
11: And yet, you're still 5-6 on the season, and I'm 3-8.
9: You lose.
11: Doesn't feel good. But it can all change in 1 week, and this could be the week. And two on, two off. Anything is possible.
12: That's not going to happen.
11: Okay.
10: Well, as long as the math adds up, anything's possible, I guess.
13: Oh, you can count. Good for you.
11: We got to make two picks on favorites and two picks on underdogs. You want to give me a favorite here, Kevin?
10: Yeah. I don't hate to do this to you, actually, Adam. I'm going to take the Lions -4 your Panthers.
11: Oh, really?
10: Yeah. Carolina, I believe, without both of their starting corners and... they've had some injuries on defense coming into the season on the defensive line. Now, the Lions don't stop anybody either. I think this is going to be a shootout, but I do like the Lions to win this game and cover the four-point spread.
11: All right. Well, I hate to do this to somebody's Chargers, but, yeah, I'm laying 7 points with the Seattle Seahawks at home.
13: Total ownership.
10: This is your version of Survivor. You're just going to pick whoever is playing the Chargers against the spread.
11: Oh, it worked last week.
10: Every week. Exactly. So I'm saying, like, this is your Survivor.
11: Barely.
10: It's like, who's playing the Chargers? What's the spread? I'm taking it.
11: I just think there could be a point where they break. And the walls of Jericho come crashing down. The dam opens up. And I could see it against an angry Seattle team that lost on the road in D.C. to the Commanders last week. That has been struggling, and they got work to do. But
10: not perfect.
11: I just don't know how the Chargers are going to score right now. Can you score 20 points? 20-point challenge. They haven't done it yet.
10: And look at the teams they're playing against, like Denver's coming up. I mean, there's a lot of good defenses they have on the horizon. I don't. To your point, I don't see where the rest comes in.
11: McConkey's out.
10: Yeah, like I said, I mean, I think it's very possible that by the time we get to Christmas Day, Jim Harbaugh is not the head coach of the Chargers anymore. I do think that's possible.
13: You're out.
10: I will go with another on. And I'm going to go with the 49ers -2.5 over those Denver Broncos. 49ers look like an absolute machine right now. Brock Purdy, like I said, is playing at an MVP level. That defense has looked amazing despite yet again getting bitten by injuries. Mike Evans may or may not play. I don't think it's going to matter. I think the 49ers beat the Denver Broncos, and they cover that 2.5-point spread.
11: I can't believe I'm doing this. Bree?
10: Uh-oh.
11: I'm taking your Saints -2 on Monday Night Football against the Atlanta Falcons.
14: It's so funny. Okay.
11: Anyway. I'm not joking. I am dead serious.
10: Okay.
11: I like Tyler Shuck. I gave the numbers before this season started of his last 8 games from last season.
10: Now, he also played against a lot of terrible competition in those last 8 games. Like, 6 of his last 8 were against not really good teams.
11: But he was a damn rookie.
10: Yes.
11: And he had a QB rating of 110.
10: I was just trying to bring it back to earth a little bit and just like, hey, just so we know, it wasn't against the best of competition. But he looks real. He can play.
11: Why are you trying to bring us Saints fans down?
10: Bree. Bree probably just threw up in her mouth right now to hear you say something like that.
11: What's your first off here, Kevin? What's an underdog you're going with?
10: I'm going with Jacksonville. They're 3-point dogs against the Cincinnati Bengals. They think that Bengals defense is improved, but look at what happened last week against the Pittsburgh Steelers, who they made the Steelers look like, you know, one of the great offensive teams in the history of the sport. That is not the case. The Jaguars, I think, are one of the more complete teams in the NFL. I think the Jags end up covering the three.
11: Well, they sure look like a complete team with the way they dismantled the New England Patriots.
10: Right.
11: But, you know, there's a reason that happened. It's because there's this guy named Agabs2169, if that's even a real name. Okay, that's his at.
10: It's a family name.
11: On Twitter. Yeah, he's Junior. Agabs2169 Junior, who's been coming after me a little bit, and spelled clever, cleaver, by the way. And I told him after that, I'm not going to argue with someone who can't even spell clever. I'm done. But you know what? I had Jacksonville circled here too, and I'm not going to go away from it just because you picked it.
10: Okay.
11: And you're ahead of me.
10: That's fine. It works. My other off, I'm going to go with the Packers. They're 3.5-point favorites against the Tampa Bay Buccaneers. I like the Buccaneers. I like Jalen Daniels. I seem to be the only person that does. But I think they find a way to cover that 3.5-point spread. I don't know if they win, but I think they cover that 3.5-point spread. I like Tampa this week.
11: Tampa's getting 3.5.
10: Yeah.
11: At home.
10: Yep.
11: As desperate as they are.
10: They're starting a rookie undrafted quarterback.
11: That Kevin Figgers believes in.
10: That's right.
11: This is a wild take, I got to say. Are you just like trying to zig when everybody else is zagging? Because if it comes true, you look like a complete genius.
0: You're a smart motherfucker. That's right.
10: No, I truly believe that the Tampa Bay Buccaneers put up a fight against the Green Bay Packers. Absolutely. I'm not just trying to be contrarian for contrarian's sake. I'm not Rob Parker over here.
11: All right. Who is?
10: There's only one.
11: I got to pick one more.
10: One more off.
11: I got to pick one more dog here. Am I really going to pick the Raiders? Am I going to do that? Or am I really going to pick the Panthers? I didn't know about the two-corner thing.
10: If you pick the Panthers, we're head-to-head because I got the Lions.
11: I don't want to do that. I got the Eagles.
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33: 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I mean, I'm out in the middle of nowhere. 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
21: 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Blood Trails.
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25: The four Major League Baseball Division Series all begin on this Saturday, including Braves at Dodgers, 4 p.m. Eastern Time on Fox TV. Pitcher Tarek Skubal is due to start for L.A. in 100-degree temperatures. On FS1, 8:30 p.m. Eastern Time, it'll be the Padres at top-seeded Milwaukee. The NBA preseason starts this weekend. Friday night in the WNBA playoffs, a game three to end the first round. Golden State edge Dallas 77-73. The two semis each start on Sunday. NHL wins for Washington and the Rangers. Boston won in overtime, 4-3 at Winnipeg. Victories for Anaheim and St. Louis also on the road. To college football, Northwestern rushed for over 400 yards and beat Penn State 34-13. Pitt won at Virginia Tech 35-33 as the Hokies missed a 36-yard field goal attempt on the final play. I'm Steve DeSager.
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24: Here's Anthony Gargano and William Penn Charter School Director of Athletics, Daniel DeBernardinis.
30: Well, good morning, good morning. Happy Fox Football Saturday. And this is Project NIL. I'm Anthony Gargano. He is Danny DeBernardinis, Athletic Director, extraordinaire from Penn Charter, one of the oldest schools in the country. And we talk about everything from college, high schools, and the preps, and even down to youth sports. That's the world that we cover. It's a fascinating one, a vast one, and it's ever-changing. Don't forget, there's no time like October. The NLDS is here, streaming live on Fox 1. Braves, Dodgers, Padres taking on the Brewers. Win, and you're one step closer to the World Series. Lose, and it's all over. This is postseason baseball at its best, the kind of October magic that doesn't wait for the recap. Here's the good news. You can catch every pitch, every swing, every walk-off live streaming on Fox 1. Catch the Braves versus the Dodgers and the Padres versus the Brewers live on Fox 1. There's no time like October, and there's no better place to stream the magic than Fox 1. Of course, that magic will happen without the Phillies, Danny D. Good morning.
0: I'm not ready to talk about that yet.
30: I you know what's funny? You and I talked for hours before the game. I didn't talk to you after the game.
0: Yeah, it was tough, man.
30: You were in no mood.
0: Yeah, it's hard to take, man.
30: Well, it's also hard to be right because we said all morning, dude, what are you doing? You got to start Wheeler. You can't start Nola.
0: Yeah, we were on that train for sure. It didn't really make sense, but especially if they knew they were going to use him for four innings or whatever the case may be, like why not start with them? You know,
30: get because the last thing that team needed was to start off down 3-0. A team that always grips its bat way too tight, that always succumbs to the pressure offensively. You needed to put the pressure on the Braves and have Atlanta looking at a 1-1 game or a, you know, 0-0. Just you wanted to be close toward the latter innings, and then all of a sudden you saw what they, you know, I mean, they emptied their bullpen.
0: Yeah, especially carrying all that momentum. We had to really, I think, jump on them and make them press a little bit, and then you throw a guy out that has been really inconsistent this year, and no.
30: Well, not only that, he's vulnerable to the long ball.
0: Yes, right? Especially like that's not strong lefties. I mean,
30: yeah, like power lefties kill you. The Braves, in particular, they kill you. So you know, whatever. I mean, it is what it is. But only because Danny and I didn't talk about it because we didn't want to talk about it. But we're now
0: still licking my wounds.
30: We're now like two days. It's now like a day later, so we can talk about it. All right, buddy. Lots to get into. So. Before we get into this bill, because you unpacked the college sports bill that is has reached the next step, and I'm fascinated what you kind of are looking at and what you've uncovered, and I really want to go through it. Before we do that, the power of what we're seeing college sports was on display last night. In, you know, just outside of Chicago, right on the lakefront, just outside, as Northwestern debuted its new stadium.
0: What a way to debut it, brother.
30: Yeah, I mean, they were incredible. They ran. I mean, you want to talk about running something down your throat? I mean, it was unbelievable. They rushed for... You know, over 400 yards on the ground, dude. On the ground. It was insane. You know, in fact, it was they put up 506 yards, 413 on the ground. You had two guys rush for over, one 162, the other one 88. That's Penn State, right? Like, that's not like some little program. That's Penn State they rushed over, and they debuted their new stadium, which looks spectacular.
0: Yeah, it's so cool, especially for a school like Northwestern, who's been kind of in this, you know, purgatory, in this middle gray area for a long time, especially on the football side, to see them investing in it and then to see that investment, you know, pay off. I root for them. I got to meet some of their coaches last year. We have Tom McGlinchey, who is Mike McGlinchey's younger brother. Mike starts left tackle for the Denver Broncos. His little brother was at Penn Charter last year, and I was able to, you know, really have a good relationship with him and meet the staff at Northwestern because he's committed there and has went there this year. And yeah, man, they're trying to change things up. Man, they were talking about the stadium last year and how they think it's going to really change their culture there and really help grow that program. So I'm excited for them. I'm rooting for them, and what a way to rein it in, man. Huge win over Penn State.
30: $875 million, Ryan Field. College football's most expensive stadium, right? It was, it's amazing. It seats 35,000 people, so it's really an intimate stadium. He's kind of, look, I watched the game. It looked really cool. It was on Fox. It looked really cool. Very soccer style. And, I mean, the place was, like, popping. And you wonder, is that the future? Now, you know, college football has these historic stadiums. What they do normally, because you don't see these new stadiums just for college, right?
0: No, for sure.
30: You know, they usually have these old stadiums that they refurbish that, you know, expand and can seat over $100,000, 100,000 people. And, you know, you got your big houses and your Neylands and all those stadiums, which I love because they're so different and charming, right? But this Northwestern stadium is dynamite.
0: Yeah, I really like it. And it's tough because I think they've really felt out their community and, like, what are we constantly going to have to really pack this thing through the good and the bad? Because when you have 100,000 seat stadium and you're, you know, you're not that football power and it's half empty, 50,000 is a lot of people, but when it's half empty, it's not a good look, right? And you don't feel it. Yeah. I like that they went with the soccer look. I mean, the question is, if they build a program they want, there's going to be a high demand for that 35,000 for sure. But
30: it was funny. I was during the telecast, they were talking about it, that they didn't expect, they were a little concerned about the student body showing up. And then they were, you know, like they were putting up like a big push. And it turned out everybody was into it, and they got two times the ticket requests they expected.
0: Well, that's what you're saying. So, like, 35 is an interesting number, especially when, you know, you have teams within your conference that have over 100,000.
30: Right.
0: You got the Big House and Beaver Stadium that are super, you know, known for just being these massive stadiums. Like, Penn State becomes the third biggest city on game day in Pennsylvania. Right,
30: it's like Lincoln in Nebraska. Same thing.
0: Like on game day, they become the biggest, one of the biggest cities in the state with that number, right? It's a crazy number. So I'm really interested to see how that plays out long term, but I do like it. I think I like the more intimate stadium too. I think it's pretty cool, the soccer alignment kind of aspect of it all. So it is really interesting, and I'm happy for them, and I'll keep watching that program closely as they grow.
30: Yeah, well, it's all a part of basically what we're going to discuss today, which is the money is here, right? The money's here. $1.77 billion. That's how much Division I schools reported paying athletes directly through revenue sharing in the first year of the House settlement system. I mean, now it went to roughly 35,000 athletes, 307 schools across 45 sports. But you and I both know the lion's share of that went to football and basketball, right?
0: Oh, for sure.
30: I mean, you know, all of a sudden, the cap, right? We laugh at the cap, the whole thing. But the crazy number is, like that, like we're talking nearly $2 billion, Dan. That's crazy.
0: It's insane. But you got to think about it. Like, at first, it's like so staggering. I'm like, man, $2 billion is insane. But then you start looking at some of these rosters, like which we've been talking about the last couple of weeks, where there's 10 teams spending close to $50 million in football. And in basketball, you have teams spending 25 to 30 at the top end. Like last year's NCAA team, like I was hearing coaches talk at Media Day, every roster in the Final Four was over $20 million last year. right? So there's those, you, when you think about that, you're like, oh, well, I can understand how it gets there. But that is kind of mind-blowing that you're spending $2 billion on these programs, which is a crazy number. And, you know, again, why I think Senate is getting involved, and we'll get into the good, the bad with it. I think there's a lot of good parts to it, but I still think they're not right on a lot of sides of it as well. So it's just a crazy time, man. I mean, $2 billion, who would ever thought that, right, when they first opened up this door?
30: I mean, you know, it happened. The thing that's crazy is that accelerated, right? Like,
0: I was on steroids.
30: Yeah, like it just went so fast. That's the thing that's crazy. Now, the big deal, the Protect College Sports Act has passed through the Senate. Antitrust protection for college sports.
0: Yeah, so it really dives in, like what you were saying. It touches on the total number, the revenue sharing, the transfer portal, eligibility. It kind of doubles down on the agent side of it. It limits that. It gives you a little bit of protection with scholarships, the medical coverage. I like that it touched on Olympic sports and some the conference realignment. So I think the pressure is going to come. Now, people are going to lobby because it's really putting some limitations on the conferences.
30: Yeah.
0: And I wonder how the bigger conferences are going to act on this, right? Yeah. How are they going to
30: really
0: fight?
30: They will not
0: really
30: be happy with that.
0: They're not going to be happy, right? So just to give everyone a quick snippet, it passed 77-22 on the 28th of September. It hasn't become, you know, as yet, it still has to pass every, you know, the House to become law. But now it's there, right? So it took that next step. It's putting a card, basically, this is where I don't fully understand because I haven't gotten to the too much of the weeds of it. But it basically says there's a $48.8 million cap now, which is supposed to be technically a hard cap, right? And that initially when they came out, they said you have $21 million to spend. And that 21's across all sports, but there were still collectives that could get third party by Deloitte. So a lot of people didn't really understand that. Well, there's a cap of $21 million. That was really like a soft cap that you could the school could technically spend, but they were still allowed to have outside, you know, investors, outside advertising come in and pay the other side of it.
30: So that under this act, that's gone?
0: Yes, yeah, so that 21 number's gone. It goes to 48.8. So my big question was
30: the NIL piece of it.
0: The collective part.
30: Yeah.
0: Yes and no, because it's very unclear if
30: of course it is.
0: It's there's still a gray area, like if you are with Nike, does that count? Like for like big advertisers, right, that doesn't count against it.
30: Right.
0: So there's a gray area, which I think is a slippery slope because we have to really be able to lock this in. So when I was reading it, it was like kind of really vague about whether that collective piece will truly be gone. Because if you leave the door open, people will get creative.
30: Yeah, it's cops and robbers, man. Robbers are always creative. Come on.
0: And if you think about this year, like a big program like Michigan, right? I think they were spending high 40s on their football, and then they're going to be in the 20s in basketball. So you're sitting there at 48. They just spent 60. 65 this year in those two sports without any other sports.
30: Again, this thing is ridiculous because you're not going to have a true cap. Once again, this is what drives me insane. These sports need to be separated, and they have to have an individual hard cap on each of the sports.
0: Yes. I agree with that.
30: Like, football's hard cap is, you know, whatever, pick a number, 50 million, right? That's what you can spend on football. Nothing more, including collectives, everything else. And that's a number, like once you reach that number, like it's not like you're going to go grab like 50 grand of cash, right? Like they used to do.
0: Yeah.
30: Like that's not going to, you know, I'm sure they'll still try to do stuff like that. But like you're now at a real number, right? It's a real number.
0: And what do you think that real number is? Let's think about it. So we were talking about last week, the top teams spend close to 50. And then as it rains down to like the 10th team spent about 42, I think. So like 1 through 10 is in that 40 to 50 range.
30: I mean, whatever. You call it 60 million?
0: No, I'm saying for football, I think it should be 40. So it's a little bit more competitive. It gives a little bit more parity. Because it's like the top 10.
30: Yeah, but you already have team spending 50.
0: Yeah, so they're trying to put a handle on it because they said it's not sustainable.
30: Here's the thing. There's no way they're going down.
0: Well, with this bill, they're going way down if this passes.
30: Yeah, and that's not going to work.

0: add 10% to it. So 55 million. And yeah. That's your number. And you got to be hard cap. Like, there's no Clippers circumventing the cap.
1: No,
0: right?
1: Circumvention. Yeah,
0: there's
1: yeah,
0: no
1: yeah.
0: There's no Kawhi and Yonk. Like, that's not that's not happening. So, like, you got to come in hard and go, like, this is what it is. 55 for football. What's basketball? 40? 30?
1: Basketball right now, the big teams were spending 20 in the 20s, like 22 last year, 23.
0: Right, so 30, right? You make basketball 30, football 55, and then you got your other, you would have your other tiers, baseball, right? Hockey, soccer, and then you put your tiers in.
1: Yeah, I mean, we always talk about the big problem in sports in general, especially like, you know, even at my level at the high school, everyone wants to have these unified rules. And we always kind of push back on that and say, like, we think it's important to evaluate the sport and see the sport, how what works within the sport. Now, I know it's more work for everybody because, you know, it's different across boards and it's more understanding. But, like, that makes the sport be the best. And I hate that we always try putting everything in a box and having this unified rule that touches on everything.
0: Yeah, I think it's unrealistic, Dan. Like, let's be honest. These sports are so different. It's actually frustrating to me that you would actually even think about this. Like, what are you guys doing? You can't govern every sport
1: the same. Yeah, you can't.
0: Yeah,
1: yeah, not everyone fits in the same box.
0: It just doesn't work, man. It doesn't work. We'll come back, and then I want you to see anything else that you have uncovered inside, because you read it pretty closely. So I'm looking forward to that. We'll touch on all of it. This is Project NIL. Man, it goes by fast, dude. It's already 20 minutes.
1: Flying by, brother.
0: We only got two segments left. We need more. Danny DeBernardinis, the AD. I'm Anthony Gargano from the Fellas right here on Fox Sports Radio.
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0: now, it's going crazy. Danny D, the AD, I'm Anthony Gargano. All right, buddy. What did you uncover within this thing?
1: Yeah, man. Deep dive. So I want to talk about some of the good, right? Some things I liked. So this is what I'm indifferent about because I think they'll just find ways to find more percentage. Again, I think at its core it makes sense, but I don't think it's going to be hard to regulate. It touches on the agents and it protects athletes. Agent fees would be capped at 5%.
0: And now I know a lot about this. And now you're looking at, I mean, guys are getting 10%. Like, big agencies are diving into it because they're looking at it. There's no cap. In these professional leagues, there's a distinct cap to the agent fees.
1: Yeah, so they put it at 5. Now, I think they're important in this era. You have people who have no clue what they're doing, and they're ripping money out of their pocket, which is totally unfair, and taking advantage of family. So I like that in theory, but just 5% on agent fees, I think they'll find ways, maybe front the money and charge them a crazy percentage on the repayment. I don't know for sure, but I foresee loopholes around it. Right? I like it in theory.
0: Like, they always find a way. Always. Yeah. Always find a way to make a few dollars, right? Like, the lawyers, there's, you know, it's funny, a friend of mine is a big lawyer, and he's got a case in New York, and it's a personal injury, like, it's an awful story. But there's these firms that front cases, like, they front you the money.
1: And I've seen that before on injuries and stuff, yeah.
0: And, like, you know, like, they're fronting, like, he's like, and then in this case, he's trying to help his client because there is a potential huge payout on the other side. So he goes like, I'm in for $200,000. So I've given the family $200,000 out of the business.
1: Usually they get 50% back on return on that.
0: Right. So that's kind of like what they're doing at, you know, that's always been the agents, like, fronting money.
1: Yeah, so, like, I'm curious to see how they find workarounds on it, but I'm pretty confident they will. The other thing I do like is it gives you protection. So, like, if you're hurt, you don't lose your scholarship. They make you honor the scholarship.
0: Yeah, that's great. I like that a lot.
1: They give you medical for 5 years post-college, which is huge, and I think that's very important.
0: Oh, my God. Could you imagine you're a kid coming out having insurance? That's such a big deal over, like, because you could take, if you want to go into a career path where you're not going to be able to land a full-time gig with all these great input, it's going to take you time to invest in it. Well, now you're covered.
1: Yeah, for sure. No, I agree. And it does also puts protection in for, like, Olympic sport athletes who have to, like, leave.
0: Yeah.
1: For that stuff and non-revenue sports that aren't, like, the big sexy thing, it protects those sports. So, like, that's the good of it, right? Now we get into the gray of it again. So now they're putting transfer restrictions, and it looks like they want to do one.
0: Yeah, one.
1: We talked about that.
0: That's something that has rankled so many people. I think of all the things, right, I think the portal is the one that drives people nuts.
1: Yeah. Well, because it was so different before, Ant. I mean, if you transferred, you sat a year. So they're giving you one free, and then I think there would be rules around it, right? Now, the biggest pushback is coming from critics saying coaches and admin leave whenever they want.
0: Right.
1: There's no cap on their pay. They leave whenever they want. A kid's recruited. So why are we capping it once? There should be provisions within it. And me and you agree with that. If a coach leaves, that should open up a door for a transfer, right? Try to bring some stability. We also, we landed on two, unless you're leveling up. That gives you a third, right? If you're going from D2, like, if you're working your way up the system, because this new system is putting kids to start much lower and work their way up. So me and you, when we broke it down months ago, before we knew this was happening, when we were just, you know, riffing and trying to figure out what's best for college sports, we nailed it in theory on a lot of different levels. Now, this one, we're kind of fall off, that they're going to stay one, we're pretty off, because we were saying two with the potentially three.
0: I think one is, it's just too few. Here's another problem. Like, you know, with everybody recruiting older and everything else, like, you need, kids aren't going to get the same path. It's not like Michigan or, I don't know, Ohio State is going to go, unless you're like the greatest, you're the best prospect in the country, like, you're not getting recruited by them. Like, they're going to look at the portal, and you're going to have to climb the ladder. So
1: definitely,
0: they need to acknowledge that the ladder exists. And that's why you need more transfers, right?
1: And then some of the stuff is like, it's really giving college and NCAA like this antitrust protection, which they continue to lose in court. They've lost so many times, but now they're basically saying that goes away. Like, we're giving, once, if this goes through, you can't keep fighting in court. And again, so that's a big,
0: that's what they want.
1: We're giving NCAA all this power again, right? They didn't have it. They had it and they lost it. So I say be cautious, you know, proceed with caution with that, because that's iffy. And another thing that me and you touched upon was this conference realignment. The Senate version limits conferences to 20 schools. Me and you talked about having power conferences versus another, right? And having tiers within it. It limits, and it really imposes restrictions for moving major conferences. And it actually has a thing which basically says you got a window to do it right away. But after that, you have to be independent before you even fall into another conference. So, you know, the ACC, Florida State, Miami, Clemson, North Carolina, they're adamantly against it because the ACC is kind of falling apart and they don't want to be forced to make a move right now.
0: Yeah.
1: Right? So there's going to be people lobbying. There's going to be a lot of money that's going to try to push that out, because that conference has some very wealthy schools and they're adamantly against that. So that's very interesting as well.
0: If you give that, if you say, here you go, you got to make a decision.
1: Now,
0: mass exodus.
1: And then it's going to be crazy. So I don't like that they put that in. That was another one of my pushbacks. It's like, I think that's too firm right away, and it's just going to cause absolute chaos.
0: Yeah.
1: Right? Yeah. I mean, that's pretty crazy to me. Let me see what I have. One other note. I just think there's a couple loopholes. And me and you talked about it maybe 2 weeks ago where we said, you know, Coach Cal was out saying he likes it, but it's about 60 to 70% good, but it's needed. It's like, all right, well, let's refine this, right? We see there's a lot of gray. We see that there's still some, you know, issues. Let's get it right. Like, let's not just put something.
0: Well, that's the thing.
1: I'm not good with C's.
0: Right. I'm not good with C's. I sound like me. talking to my kids.
1: Yeah, we're going to do
0: it. C's don't exist here. All right? Like, you know.
1: Come on, let's do it right. Let's sit down and measure once.
0: My little one said to me, "Well, it's really not a C. It's a low B." He got like,
1: see, he's finding the loophole. He's like these guys out here, you know.
0: He got like an 83 on a test, and I was like lighting him up, and I'm like, "Yo, dude, like that's not acceptable. You're smarter than that, and you know the material. You should know this material. I'm not happy with an 83. That's a C." On. And he goes, "Well, I mean, it really is a low B, right? Because a B's an 84.
1: He's a smart kid.
0: You little bastard. But big picture, you're right. Like, if you're going to do it, get it right. And there's so many details to big-time college athletics. There's going to be stuff that falls through the cracks. I mean,
1: look, it's needed, right? I'm on board with it. I know we need it, and it needs to happen in the near future. It doesn't have to happen today if we don't have it right. And I think because it's rushed, look, it's never going to be perfect. But let's get a 90 here. Let's get 90% good, right? There's always going to be a loophole somewhere. But let's not settle for a C, man. Like, and people, everyone on both sides, like, yeah, it's good. There's some things like I would change. Let's try to get it right.
0: Yeah.
1: Like, let's, you know, cut once. That's what they say, right? You measure and cut once. Like, let's figure that out before we jump to it, because it's already Wild West. Like, we're in it. I know people want to get out of it, but don't rush. Let's really try to figure this out the right way that's sustainable, and we're not going to have so much, you know, gray area with everything, because that's my fear. And I think it would be better, but it would still put us in a really difficult place.
0: Yeah, because listen, the money's one thing, right? Like, so you're going to reach a number, and that number's, and they're always going to try to circumvent the number. That's just human nature. But all the rules around it is really what you need to protect.
1: For sure.
0: And like, the conference thing, that's something that needs to get figured out from the top and by individual sports. Because, like, we go back to the football thing, like, Once you make a cap, and the cap's got to be, you know, we talked about, you know, $40 to $50 million, right? Once you're in that stratosphere, there's only so many teams that can spend that.
1: For sure. Like,
0: there's only so many universities. So what needs to happen now is, truthfully, there needs to be, you separate sports and you create, like, conference identities. So whatever you call it, the SEC, Big Ten, you know, you cut the ACC in for a little piece of it. You cut the Big 12 in for a little piece of it. And then you create the Super League. And then every other school that's not in the Super League falls in into the second tier. And like we talked about with the college, with the soccer, European soccer model.
1: And that should be... But I also think we should, if we're going to do that, we should figure out, like, again, do it by sport, right? Like volleyball, you don't, in the Big Ten, you don't need to be going from New
0: USC
1: Jersey
0: to Rutgers, yeah,
1: to USC on a Tuesday to play a volleyball match, right? No. I'm just saying volleyball. I'm not trying to knock volleyball. I'm just, you know, or, you know, a soccer game. It's like these sports where you're playing multiple times a week and you got to travel across country.
0: Nah,
1: that doesn't make sense. Like that's you're in the air for a half a day.
0: Yeah.
1: Right?
0: No,
1: like what are we doing? And the amount of money we're spending. So like I think again, let's not try to put everyone in a box. And the game has changed, and we got to realize that, and not try to just make everything the same. Like football is a different beast, right? Maybe minus football, you can have, because most sports you're playing multiple times a week.
0: Right. Right?
1: There's a lot of travel that goes involved. There's a lot of logistics that go involved. Like. Football is once a week. It's once a week for 3 months, right? It's like, okay, let's figure out how to put everything else and realize we can't just have everyone under the same umbrella.
0: Yeah. I mean, even the basketball stuff is crazy, the basketball travel.
1: Yeah, it's nuts.
0: Yeah. I mean, you got kids, you got, like, sometimes you're not even barely home, right? You're on a 2-week road trip when you're playing college basketball. It's nuts.
1: Yeah, man.
0: All right, we're going to take a quick TO. We'll come right back. Still lots to do. Big college football day today. We are Project NIL. Danny D, Anthony G, right here, Fox Sports Radio.
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30: It was a teenage wedding and the old folks wished them well. You could see that Pierre...
0: You know, our boy's not going to Pulp Fiction.
30: And now the young monsieur...
0: That's Marty Marr on the turntables. Project NIL, Danny D, oh man. I want to get this. We only got one more segment. It goes by too fast. But I do want to discuss this because Cal has been making the rounds. All right? John Calipari has been all over the last week talking about Protect College Sports Act and all that's going on. And he said 9 Arkansas players make more than his assistant coaches, while the other 3 make more than his entire staff. Now, this is a great debate, right? Like, what should the coaches make? And is that even germane? Because, once again, without the players, what do you got?
1: Exactly. And so he came out and said that because he's been in favor of this bill. He's been at Capitol Hill. He's been, been a champion of it. Now, he also says it's flawed, but he says it's needed. So he's pushing it through, right? He's a champion of it. And people were saying, well, why is there not caps? The rebuttal is, well, you're putting caps on kids. What about the caps on coaches? What about the cap? What about coaches leaving whenever they want it? So what's the story with that? And that was his pushback. He's like, look, they're making more than all of us. And he goes, and I've been doing it for 40 years. So, and I volunteered for my first 2. Then I made, $10 an hour my second year, whenever it got over. So, I put the time in. These kids are just getting here. So that was kind of his rebuttal to the controversial that people were trying to tear him down a little bit for backing this so much because they were saying, well, you make, I don't know what he makes, 8 million,
0: yeah,
1: 9
0: yeah,
1: million,
0: yeah, yeah, yeah.
1: You know. So they were trying to.
0: But his point is correct that, hey, listen, my man, has put the time in, right?
1: He's coached for 40 years. I agree.
0: There's legit. You got to be legit about it. Like, let's be real. And not all these kids are making real money, and some of these coaches got to get paid a little more too. The assistants, I'm talking
1: for
0: about.
1: For sure.
0: Staff,
1: and I agree, especially because they're on such a pedestal and, the turnover so quickly. Like, you're moving on quick. So, you're moving your family, and you're there for 3 years. You're taking a huge risk, right? There's not a ton of stability in that profession right
0: now. No, not
1: right?
0: At all,
1: so
0: man.
1: It's like, I agree. I think the coaches should get paid more, right? I mean, yeah. I'm with it. I see it. I fight for my high school coaches to get paid more, right? I think, the amount of time and energy you put in and the amount of, love and care that we're dealing with, children, even these in college are still children. I mean, they're 22, 23.
0: Nah, and they are. They are kids. We were talking about it last week, right? About how you almost, the kids aren't almost, they're not ready yet. Right? You've seen it. How long have you been in an AD for?
1: This year, 13, baby.
0: All right. 13. Imagine when you first got in. Didn't the kids seem older than they do now?
1: For sure.
0: And whatever the reasoning, I don't know what the reasoning is, but I know I see it, and it's been like that with every generation. Go to your father's generation. When those kids were 18, they were like men.
1: Oh, yeah, they were working since they were 8.
0: Right. Like, yeah.
1: My dad worked at the mill, paper mill.
0: Yeah, they're walking around with a cigarette behind their ears. it's crazy. I remember seeing baseball cards when I was a kid and looking through the baseball cards now. And these dudes, they look like middle-aged men, right? Like, it's wild. So my point is that wherever it is, life's getting longer, right? Thank God. So parts of life need to expand. Like childhood, right? Into young adulthood. That means schools. So why not add another year within high school?
1: Yeah, no, I agree. I'm with you. Brother.
0: That's my argument.
1: No, and again, they're not outside, right? We talk about this, me and you have talked about it. Like, even my generation, I got home and I would, do homework and I'd run to the playground. Doesn't happen anymore. And that's, I'm 2 generations away from this generation, technically. It's it's a pretty wild thing to think about how it's changed that quickly. But I see it just working with kids. Even when I started, right, that's a different kid. I became an AD and, 2013-14 school year, you know, 3 years out of college, three, four years out of college, it's much different from then to now. So
0: yeah, what do you see? And I'm curious, like, other than the attributes, other than the way they look, what else is different about them?
1: Yeah, I think it's just a social aspect of it. You know, what the responsibility aspect of it. Like, the kids want to work. It's not that they want to work. It's just different, right? They're more like, it's just more organized. Like, their play is so organized. There's no unorganized play is the way I think about it. And I think that unorganized play, you learn a lot. You learn how to fail.
0: Yeah.
1: Fight. You know, you put a lot of different things, like,
0: and even in the dynamic, so right? The dynamic is young. The kids are, like, you do it yourself. You're governing yourselves.
1: Yeah, we would go play. We were referees. We were the end all, you know, like, that type of responsibility, that type of. So I call it organized play and unorganized play when I talk about it in today's world.
0: It's a great point. All right, that's going to do it for us. It's Project NIL. Stay tuned. The Fellas coming up next.
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11: If you turned off game 3 between the Golden State Valkyries and the Dallas Wings when the Wings were up 16 in the third quarter, you missed a lot. Gabby Williams started draining threes. The Valks launched a furious comeback. Coach Natalie Nicasse even fainted, but popped back up to draw up a play. And the Valkyries went on to win 77-73. 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
16: Wildcats rushed for over 400 yards and beat up Penn State 34-13. Pitt came back to win at Virginia Tech 35-33 as the Hokies missed a 36-yard field goal attempt on the final play. Minnesota Vikings wide receiver Justin Jefferson is out this Sunday with an ankle injury. Eagles wide receiver Devontae Smith is out with a bad hamstring. But Rams wide receiver Puka Nacua will return to play Sunday at Philadelphia. And Texans wide receiver Nico Collins practiced fully and will play Sunday against the Cowboys. In the WNBA playoffs, a game 3 to end the first round went to Golden State, edging Dallas 77-73. The NHL's late game had Anaheim up 4-0 at Vegas early third. Ducks held on 4-3. St. Louis won 4-0 at Dallas. Boston came back for an overtime win at Winnipeg. I'm Steve DeSager.
17: Let's go get it.
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18: 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Goodbye. 20.
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0: Good morning. Happy Fox Football Saturday. So much to get to. October is here, and it doesn't get better than this month. This is the glorious month of sports. The best month of sports going on, football in full throttle, college and the NFL, baseball playoffs, the best, and of course, hockey started, hoops, preseason basketball starts, best time of the, it's the best month of the year by far. Good morning, Jeffrey.
20: It's a good month. My voice didn't even work there. It's a good month. I mean, it's not much fun when your baseball team's not playing. It's a lot more fun to watch, you know, your favorite team play this time of year.
0: If you like the sport, but, like, my team's out, but I'll be watching.
20: Yeah. I think your team made some weird pitching decisions, right? If I had that right, that game 3, right? Did the internet correct?
0: Yeah,
20: on that
0: they
20: one?
0: Made a dumb decision by starting Aaron Nola over Zach Wheeler. It was a foolish, ridiculous decision that I was talking about, you know, well before the game first pitch.
20: I have not watched much baseball yet, just because I just know football and whatnot. It's just hard. It's hard to do it at the moment. But I do and will watch more baseball, especially as much as I can watch the Dodgers lose, hopefully. I will definitely tune in to watch that. We have football, I think, every day till like 62 days, basically. Yeah,
0: it's 62 days of, or 66 days, excuse me, of football. It's the greatest. It really is. We'll get into what happened last night and the whole thing. I think it kicked off on Thursday, the 66 straight days of football. But getting back to the baseball real quick, I want to, because we're going to do a little bit longer of a segment later on, but just to touch on it, because we're streaming on Fox Sports 1, it's a great, great day, great slate. The White Sox and Guardians today at 1. I love these White Sox. They've become quickly America's darling.
20: Yep.
0: More Kami with the celebration. Oh,
20: it's so good.
0: Right, Japanese. Like he's the best.
20: It brings kind of two of my favorite things about baseball together. Right, one of them is the celebrations. Like it's not like they haven't won at all this year, but these guys celebrate like freaking crazy, bro. When they win like a playoff series, like you would think that they've won the championship, right? Which I love, and then I love the international players and just like the joy they have.
0: Yes. Yeah, that's what it is. Yeah.
20: It feels a little bit different than the American players every now and then. And I also love that he very clearly, I think, can like understand and speak English, but doesn't sometimes. Like he understood all the questions. It's just great. Like it's so good. He's just housed. He's drunk. He's screaming I'm Japanese. He's like, how good is this? 100. It's just like, dude, it's just pure joy, man. Yeah. Like it's just pure. And I feel like
0: smile and happiness. That's a good thing. That's what sports is about.
20: There was the clip of Tatis dancing with the owner. I just feel like the international players have way more fun sometimes. I don't know. Maybe it's just it's just great to watch them celebrate afterwards. I enjoy it.
0: There is a degree that we don't celebrate as American sports enough. Like, it's cool. That's a great thing to celebrate like that, man. It really is.
20: For those who missed it, it's one of the White Sox players who just like, he's Japanese and he is like the best post-game interview, man. He's having the most fun.
0: Yeah.
20: He is just drinking and celebrating. It's his first time in the postseason. And it's like the most, it's like why we love sports, right? Like,
0: right. He wants the joy.
20: He's a kid just having fun out there. So very fun to watch.
0: Yeah, they are. I know we're, they got America because I'm rooting White Sox. I'm rooting the Southsiders. I think they're a fun team and they're a good team. And it's a good series with Cleveland. So that takes place today. Messick, who's very good for the Guardians, left-hander, nasty, against Smith today. So you'll get game one from Cleveland. Also a great, great baseball town. Braves, Dodgers today, Regal Baseball right there, 4:00, Scooble on the mound for the Dodgers. Will the week of rest, will it translate into rust? That's always the question when it comes to this format, because hitters got to sit a week, and I don't care what anybody says, playing a simulated game isn't like playing a playoff game. So I think they need to change the format. I hate the format. I think everybody should play. There should be no buys. Baseball's not a buy. It's not a buy sport. They all should play. And the first round should be 5 games, not this 3 games. It should be a normal series. Home field, the whole thing.
20: We can only hope that makes the Dodgers stink. So I think we're rooting for that for the Braves here. It's good series. It'll be fun.
0: Yeah. Yankees Rays tonight. Cole Rasmussen and Yankees are really good. They're really good. I mean, they're clearly the best team in the American League. It's amazing because that's, with Judge being hurt, he's coming back. But it's their pitching. I mean, getting Freed back and Freed pitching as well as he has. I mean, it gives you three aces because Schlittler is unhittable, and today you get Gerrit Cole in game one.
20: I just think with this, you know, every year we get to this spot, the Rays have a great regular season, then just don't have enough in the postseason. I don't know why, but they just never have enough, right?
0: But, yeah, again, they're close. Like, it's the difference of the payroll, right? Like, you know, you're like one player short. Type of thing. Yeah. Now, they're good. They're really, really good, and they will push the Yankees, but ultimately, I just think the Yankees have the pitching.
20: Yeah.
0: And the Rays have decent pitching, but the Yankees' top three starters are legit. And then, you know, they've become less reliant on Judge. And you see Ben Rice coming in, you know, being a star. You got Bellinger. You got some depth, you know, for once. So I like the Yankees. Tonight, Padres. This is a great series. Padres and Brewers.
20: Yeah.
0: Miz goes for Milwaukee tonight against Robbie Ray. But the story of the Padres are just sizzling hot.
20: Yeah.
0: And they have the weapon that nobody else has of those eight teams, and that is a bullpen like that.
20: The Padres have to win six innings.
0: Yeah.
20: and they're in. I'll tell you what, man, the atmospheres in San Diego are really awesome. Like, as you mentioned, they're super hot right now. You know, I think with the Brewers, it feels like the same thing. You're always sort of in the postseason. Their issue has always been, can you hit home runs, right? Like, we know you can hit, but can you hit the big home run in a big moment? And we'll see. I mean, you know, these teams tend to have the same issues year after year. And
0: I think Milwaukee is much better this year. I do. I think Milwaukee's very good. I think they're legit. I mean, the National League is they're so good. Those four teams are really good. I mean, look what it got left out, right? Like the Cubs, and that's why I wanted to see a longer series, because I still felt the Cubs, now they didn't have the pitching, but the Cubs' offense was really good, and they had to go to San Diego, and they're extinguishers, man. They're fire extinguishers, those pitchers. They just put you out. But they're really good. Milwaukee's really good. Milwaukee's lineup that you mentioned is different. It's more potent this year than it's ever been. They've put up all kinds of runs all season long. They've hit. Churio is hot. He looks like he did last year. Turang is hot. I mean, Bowers and Yelich and Contreras. It's a pretty deep lineup. Mitchell, who's very good. They can give you a left-handed lineup and a right-handed lineup. So I like the Brewers a lot.
20: So who are your picks to win the series?
0: So, all right, I'll give you... I'm going to go White Sox. I'm going to ride the Magic.
20: The Guardians, by the way, have just not played as well against winning teams this year. I think they're under 500 against winning teams. Like, that does matter. Under 500 against playoff teams, I mean, you know, you play your schedule, of course, but then you get in the postseason, and it's much tougher. Do you have the horses and the team, you know, capable of beating good teams?
0: Exactly. And listen, I like the White Sox lineup. I think the White Sox line is really good.
20: And I mean, they've waited so many years.
0: We talk about Murakami, but Vargas. You have Teal, who's the catcher, left-handed, who bats second. Antonacci, you know, guys like Benintendi, who are good Peters. You got a lot of power within that lineup.
20: Yeah.
0: Now they're a little little lefty heavy, but you know they can give you Grichik and Doyle. Like they got power. Like it's a good team, good bats. Pitching is a little concerning, but I think their bats are really good. So I'll take Chicago in the first series. I'm going to take the Dodgers in this series against Atlanta. I think the Braves are really good. I love their lineup. They got one pitcher. Basically got one pitcher. Listen, Tyler Molly's been terrific, and he's had a really good year. You got to prove it to me against the Dodger bats. So I think he's good, but the Dodgers come at you with a boatload of pitching and their offense. I know there's some of those guys had a down year, but it's that close.
20: They're just so deep, man. It's a problem. You know,
0: they are.
20: Hard to combat all that depth they have.
0: Yeah. Yeah, exactly. Yankees beat the Rays, and I'm going to take Milwaukee over San Diego.
20: We'll get Yankees-Dodgers again?
0: No. I think you're getting Yankees-Brewers.
20: Oh, I love it. The country, Fox might not like it. It's still on Fox, the World Series? They'll be pulling hard for the... Unlike other sports, I don't think sports are fixed, by the way, but you can't make that assumption in baseball. Other sports, you'll be like, the league wants this matchup. They're going to get it, and you can't do that in baseball. So,
0: I think the Dodgers get upset. I do.
20: Was it your game the other night that ended on the ABS challenge?
0: Yes.
20: Game two?
0: Yeah.
20: Yeah. How about that? ABS challenge to end the game. It was a strike. It wasn't even close. It was a strike.
0: Yeah. Yeah.
20: And your catcher, they said your catcher is number one in baseball in the challenge system?
0: Yeah, JT Realmuto is great at that. I mean, it's a product of knowing the zone, right? Like, you know the zone inside and out. You can tell. He is. JT's fantastic at that. But it's been fun. The ABS, everything. I love Baseball Plus. The thing about Baseball Plus is that time like slows down. And every moment is big, like every pitch, because the game can change on one pitch.
20: So my sports fandom theory is essentially baseball is the most stressful sport to watch if you're a fan. And the reason, playoffs, and the reason why is because there's no downtime, right?
0: Yes.
20: Every pitch could be, to your point, could be put in play. It could be a home run. It could be something. In hockey and basketball and football, there are downtime. 3rd and 19 is probably a play you can emotionally take off, right?
0: Yeah, yes.
20: The pucks in the other zone wall, they're changing lines. You could take a little breather as a fan. Baseball, when do you breathe in baseball? There's no breathing time in baseball.
0: Right,
20: pitch matters so much. And we've seen, my team has been in the playoffs once in 10 years, but and then you get to the 7th, 8th inning and you're on the road and your reliever comes in. The first thing he does is walk the first
0: man. Oh,
20: here we go.
0: Yeah.
20: Here we go.
0: There's
20: no, comeback mechanism quite like football. I mean, you obviously can do it in baseball, but you start feeling the football here we go. Like that, you can feel it coming. Baseball, it's just one swing. And then things change. And so I just think it's such a stressful watch as a sports fan if you have a team you're rooting for compared to other sports. And it's seven games.
0: Right,
20: I do this again and again and again. My team's only been once in the last 10 years. We are terrible. But I do remember, when we were winning.
0: Yeah, but you had a good run where you won a couple. In a short period of time.
20: 3 and 5 years. I feel like no one acknowledges the Giants dynasty, but that's another story for another day. I mean, you win 3 and 5 years. I feel like that's no dynasty. No, just feel like they're ignored about.
0: I agree. I think it's dino worthy.
20: Yeah. And so it's a very stressful watch. It's enjoyable for team wins. It certainly is, but it is as stressful as they come, man.
0: It is. It's what makes the sport great. It's the truth. So that's your baseball for today. It's going to be a lot of fun, and I love this stuff. So I do. I love the theater, but that's why October is my favorite month. and it's funny because I'm going away this week. I won't be with you next 2 weeks.
20: Oh no.
0: I'm going to London with the Eagles.
20: Oh, yeah, you told me that, yes.
0: And then we're doing, and then from London, I'm taking a bunch of people to Italy for this travel company.
20: Okay.
0: So we're doing that. But I'm grateful to be able to do this with this travel company. It's awesome. But there's a part of me that I'm like, oh, my God. Not now. Like, I'd rather do that in July.
20: Yeah, right? I don't leave this time of year.
0: I know. I mean, it just was like one of those things that popped up. And, you know, I mean, I've never been. I'm sure you have. I've never been to a London game.
20: I haven't been. I mostly missed like the international, like six games a year international schedule. We had like, at that time there was maybe one or two a year, and I never played any of them.
0: Oh, wow. Okay.
20: My buddy.

0: I do. I feel the same way. I'm like, I'm not like I'm like, oh, this is great, and you know the whole thing. But you know, the state of the Eagles are, they're going to probably lose Jacksonville.
1: Here we go. Poor Eagles.
0: Well, no, I'm just giving you.
1: I think you lose this weekend though too. So that's another thing. I feel like, you know, I feel like we haven't done this. I feel like I was kind of right on the Eagles a little bit. Jeff Schwartz might be running the Eagles.
0: Excuse me.
1: I feel like I've been pretty right on the Eagles so far. A little skepticism. It's kind of like looks a little skeptical.
0: Well, they have a fatal flaw. We'll get into that later.
1: I saw your rant about this. I think this is your rant I saw.
0: Oh, yeah.
1: Tight end.
0: Yes.
1: Yeah. Yes, I saw your rant. I listened. I pay attention.
0: Thank you, brother. I appreciate that.
1: I saw your rant.
0: Yeah. You can't run this offense. You know, I guess we're on it real quick, but they want to run the offense that's in vogue. Right, so to do this and have your quarterback on the center and work in the play action, you need to run heavy packages. You need to run 12 and 13. I mean, we look at the Rams, we look at the Bears, we look at the Lions. Like, you look at these teams that are successful offensively, San Francisco, right? Like, you need multiple tight ends, and the Eagles don't have one. They went into the season with Dallas Goedert, who's good, but older and always injury prone, and they drafted Eli Stowers from Vanderbilt, who's a glorified slot receiver, and who is the game, he's not ready to play.
1: Yeah. So the tight end position is the most important position for successful offenses. If you look, there is not one good offense in the NFL doesn't have a good tight end.
0: Yeah.
1: In fact, some of them have multiple tight ends.
0: Which is why the Eagles lead the league in 11, and their offense is one of the worst in the league.
1: Yeah.
0: Right? You know, is that a correlation that you lead the league in plays out of 11 personnel and you have one of the worst offenses in the league?
1: That was like, 11 personnel was like when Chip was your coach. I was like what everyone was doing then. Yeah, tight end, dude, is just so freaking important to success now. If you look at the offenses in the NFL that are really good, they all have a good tight end. And the reason why is they're just on. What do you do with a good tight end? Are they a wide receiver? Are they a tight end? Do you put a safety on them? Do you put a linebacker on them? If you do one, we counter with the other one. You know, we can run the ball. What do you do with those guys?
0: And by the way, you have to play base defense against, you know, when you're playing 12 and 13, you're taking defensive backs off, right? And now all of a sudden you're the offense. You have everything at your disposal to run.
1: Right. Or the opposite happens and you go small and then you get gashed in the run game.
0: Right. Right. That's why everybody runs that offense.
1: Yeah.
0: Unless you're the Eagles. So anyway, we got lots to get to today. We will begin. We will talk about Dylan Raiola, who looks sensational. I got to talk to Jeff about the hit. I know I heard about it. I heard him. We got to talk all about a big day of college football. We got NFL stuff out the wazoo. Cannot wait. Awesome stuff. Hang with us. We're the Fellas right here on Fox Sports Radio.
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0: take my hand and come with me because you look so fine that I really want to make you mine.
1: Welcome back, the fellas. Jeff Schwartz, Anthony Gargano. Don't forget, there's no time like October. The NLDS is here, streaming live on Fox 1. Braves, Dodgers, Padres taking on the top-seeded Brewers. Win, you're one step closer to the World Series. Lose, and you go home. This is postseason baseball at its best. The kind of October magic that doesn't wait for a recap. That's right. Good news. You can catch every pitch, every swing, every walk-off live streaming on Fox 1. Again, the Braves versus the Dodgers, the Padres versus the Brewers, live on Fox 1. There's no time like October, and there's no better place to stream the magic than Fox 1. Jeff Schwartz, Anthony Gargano, hanging with you. By the way, yes, Jeffrey, sir. Last night we saw Ryan Field.
2: Yeah.
1: New and beautiful Ryan Field, north of Chicago in Northwestern. The new stadium is open, 35,000 seat of purple goodness.
2: Yeah, yeah. So I got my iPad with me. I brought it up to my office this morning because I want to watch Northwestern's offense at some point this morning because that was a lot of fun to watch. Chip Kelly is their offense coordinator. He was, as the kids say, in his bag last night. That was an impressive offensive performance from Northwestern.
1: 413 yards on the ground.
2: Yeah.
1: They just, and that's Penn State. Like, you know, you just run. And you know what's funny going into it? You're thinking that, you know, they're going to just throw it. They have a great receiver, right? Like, you know, nobody expected them to be, to just gas Penn State. I mean, you're putting up over 400 yards on the ground.
2: But that's Chip Kelly, though. I mean, Chip Kelly, over the years, has been more of a run game guy, right, than he has been a pass game guy. That's his bread and butter. And so I'm not surprised that they tried that. You know, the surprising thing, I think, is that Penn State right. really showed no resistance last night at all. And, you know, I think if you're a Penn State fan, you know, there's a lot of hope this year with your schedule that you could be a fringe playoff team. You're clearly just not there. And, no. and I think that, you know,
1: They lost Howard too offensively, which killed them. You lost one of their best receivers.
2: The hesitation I had with Penn State this year was quite simply like, you basically took Iowa State's team and moved them to Penn State. And Iowa State had issues, right? They weren't a perfect team. And you took a Big 12 team and put them in the Big 10 and then just thought like, oh, it's going to just be easy to make this transition. It's clearly not. Like, the team is not good enough to play Big Ten football. They're 0-2 in Big Ten games. And, you know, they blew a game last week to Wisconsin, who can't score. And they just got, on the ground, got gashed by Northwestern. And you know, they have a wounded USC team coming in next week. And I think USC wins big today. I just think that it wasn't a miscalculation because you want to go to a new place if you're Matt Campbell and bring the players in that have been loyal to you and you know.
1: Well, you also had a mass exodus, right? So
2: right.
1: You had to.
2: No, yeah. I don't blame his roster building at all.
1: Yeah.
2: I just think that it's a Big 12 team that you're playing a Big Ten schedule with. And there's just a different quality of player between those two schools. And they're just not good enough right now to compete on the Big Ten level. And they're going to have to figure out, you know, how to build this roster to be Big Ten playable.
1: Yeah. Yeah. I will tell you, man, Northwestern was highly impressive. They also played Indiana tough. We forget that, you know?
2: 2 weeks ago, yeah. That was also a Friday night game too, right? It was last Friday. Yep. They played Indiana last Friday. Yep. You know, Northwestern was down two, I think. It was third and long, and they got a really silly face mask penalty. It was, but it was unnecessary, and that kind of changed the game. So their schedule is not bad till about late October. Then they start getting pretty, you know, a lot tougher. So look, man, I'll tell you about Chip. I love Chip. He's my guy. He was my offense coordinator at Oregon. You know, he was obviously your coach in Philly for a little bit. Chip Kelly can coach offense, right? This is the perfect role for him. He doesn't have to recruit. Doesn't do any of the things he doesn't want to do as a head coach. He can just coach offense. I think there's some limitations in the pass game for Chip, which is why I think him and Ryan Day blended so well in Ohio State, because you put Ryan Day's pass concepts, right, with Chip Kelly's run game, and you get this incredible offense at Ohio State. And Chip's always been a good offense coordinator. This is the perfect job for you. Northwestern, there's no pressure to recruit, right? Because you have to get a certain type of player to come at Northwestern because of the grades. And all coach gets to do is just call the offense, man. And they're doing a bunch of single wing stuff. They're doing the traditional run game for Chip. And they're fun to watch. Northwestern, fun to watch. And Childs is playing well. We probably talked way too much Northwestern, I realize. But they're a fun little team in the Big Ten this year.
1: They are. And, I was happy they celebrated the stadium. You know what's funny? They were concerned about the turnout, right? Like I said earlier, they were hoping that the student body would show. And they did a lot of, a lot of marketing and a lot of social media stuff behind it. And they didn't realize they got double the student requests because, people were into it. It's cool. Yeah, I was happy.
2: A buddy that was there, he said it was not full, but it was very lively.
1: Gotcha.
2: It's probably not going to be full, to be honest with you. I think it's so unique because Northwestern, no one builds new stadiums in college football. They just refurb the stadium they have. I think the last new one was probably Baylor, right? They built a new stadium in Waco. You don't get new stadiums, so everyone's in awe. And I'm like, yeah, this looks like NFL stadium. It looks like an NFL stadium. You get all this cool stuff because you're building a new stadium. A lot of new stadiums like refurb. I love Austin. It's like my favorite place in the world. But they have so many limitations with technology. It's just like a terrible technological stadium. It's because it's built in the 50s or whatever it was built. You have limitations when it comes to some of those things if you have an older stadium. And this is a brand new stadium. And I think they did it perfectly. 35,000, man. Couldn't be a better design for Northwestern.
1: Yeah, intimate. Yeah,
2: it's great. It's a great idea. So good for Northwestern. Congratulations. And, 2-0 in conference play. No, sorry, 1-1 conference play. But, big win last night.
1: Yeah. Yeah, I thought it was cool, man. And the way they did it, too, just pounded a rock.
2: Four and 13 on the ground. I have my iPad right here. I'm gonna take a peek at it soon. Because you have my attention when you rush for that many yards.
1: Well, and so much was the up the gut. I mean, it was A-gap, B-gap.
2: Yeah, they ran. I'm not well versed on the single wing veer-ish option type offenses. So I don't have a great name for it, but they ran an influence trap for 45 yards where they pulled both guys. I'll tell you, by the way, the Bears the other night against your team ran that double influence quarterback sneak. That was nasty, buddy. That's a good football play right there.
1: One of the best coaches in the league. That guy is just a beautiful mind.
2: But double influence quarterback sneak. So basically double influence quarterback sneak is when they pull both guards, so they pull left guard to the left and the right guard to the right, and it looks like they're running some sort of trap play or some sort of G lead play, and so the defensive tackles, they're taught to follow the guard, right?
1: Yeah.
2: So if the left guard goes left and the right guard goes right, they sort of have their eyes to those guys. In this situation, they actually didn't follow the guard, but they just go upfield so much, and the quarterback just runs forward for a touchdown. And you do this quarterback type sneak with typically immobile quarterbacks, right?
1: Yeah.
2: And it was brilliant, dude. So
1: it really was. It was.
2: I just I like watching good offense. It's way more fun to watch football that way.
1: Yeah, it really is. It is great to watch it. And that's why, Ben Johnson is just a joy to watch. I mean, his team's, incredible.
2: And, people were questioning him after the 3-point game. It's like, the game was in the rain, bro. Maybe just give a little pass?
1: No, but, not just rain, wind and rain, yeah.
2: It's because he went from 59 points to 3. And now, obviously, they went back against Philly on Monday night and looked good on offense. So, it's a good, Ben Johnson can coach. Shocker, right?
1: Shocker is right. All right, coming up. I want to talk a little Oregon. You and I, we do the morning of the game, and what transpired is a wild story. First of all, awful, awful hit. I want to talk to you about it. And then the story of Dylan Raiola, I find it. I love that kid's arm.
2: You know him well, I know. Yeah.
1: I love that kid. That kid's a baller, man. He could play. We'll talk about it. And then we'll go through the card. We'll look at the big stories in the NFL, the big stories in college, the embarrassment of riches today. Hope you're as excited as we are. Fellas, hanging with you. Always, we love it on Fox.
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0: from the Fox Sports Radio studios. Jeff Schwartz, Anthony Gargano. The fellas every week with you. Jeff, so I want your reaction when you saw the hit on Dante. Dante Moore takes that vicious hit. And the worst was the celebration. I mean, that was what really got me and his teammates.
1: So the hit in the moment made me very angry, right? Because it looked very intentional and very dirty. And since then, I think it's okay to say that the hit was not the worst we've seen. Dante Moore, the initial injury looked and is bad. I mean, he had the fencing pose; his legs were twitching a little bit. It looked really bad, right? And it wasn't bad, now you have time to look at it, right? It wasn't the worst hit we've ever seen, right? And I think the initial celebration by Stevens was normal, right? I don't think he knocked out Dante. Maybe he did immediately, but it was the post, it was the post, acknowledgement. Or really the post that there was an injury not acknowledged by Stevens, right? Who then continued to celebrate and high five his friends and his teammates and laughing on the sideline, like just no remorse. And the rest of the team actually seemed like they there was a couple players on defense that tried to get him to stop celebrating and he just wouldn't do it. And so it was really tough to watch, especially because again, Dante Moore, I think, avoided any major long-term injury. But anytime you put a player on a backboard like that, anytime a player is very clearly unconscious, the wrong word to say, but really in a bad place, and the medical personnel is all out there, they call a cart out, like, it's a big deal, right? And there's a difference between getting a cart called out. I've had the cart called out for a broken leg, right, versus a head injury. And I think a lot of us, when things like that happen, think about the DeMar Hamlin situation, even though this wasn't close to that, where there was such a panic to get the cart out there. Same thing with this. You trainers run out there and like everyone shows up and they practice this all offseason, right? They're ready to go. And I give the Oregon training staff a ton of credit and USC, by the way, for both being prepared, right? Because this is what they practice. They practice this situation all the time. But I think a lot of us are sort of traumatized by the DeMar Hamlin situation now when it comes to heading, hits like this. Even though, again, they're not the same thing. I'm not remotely close, but the way that the medical staff reacted was nearly the same, right? Run on the field, like immediately huddle over, call for the cart, like all the things that, that happen. And, I was watching with, my daughter was watching with me and my wife, and it just was like, just not fun to try to explain to them like what was happening. And so, I'm glad Dante Moore appears to be as best as he can be at the moment. There's no updates, college football, and then we're off this week as well. And so I just was really upset at the reaction from Stevens. No one plays the game to get guys hurt. If they do, I think they're lying to you. I just don't think people play that way. And it felt like the celebration after the fact, knowing he was on a cart, was pretty upsetting for me. But that sort of, I think, is the USC culture sometimes. And the fact that Lincoln Riley, after the game, said, I didn't see his celebration. Like, just no idea what was happening, right, as usual. And it felt great to beat USC. You mentioned Raiola.
0: Yeah.
1: So, Raiola, the reason why Oregon went and got Dylan Raiola, was because this exact reason. The team is really good. And I know we lost Oklahoma State, who might win 10 games. I mean, it might not end up being a terrible loss. And the team profile is still really good. Like, we're third in the country on third down on defense. We're one of the best pass rushing teams in the country. Got to run the ball better. There's some things we got to work on, but it's a good football team. And they didn't want to waste this season if Moore got hurt for some reason. So they went and got a real competent backup. And I thought he performed for what they paid for, which they paid for a competent backup. And he's played a lot of football. And there was no hesitation in his game. There was no what it felt like, intimidation playing in the moment at USC, national television. I mean, the game was tied in the fourth quarter, and then Oregon went touchdown.
0: Yeah.
1: Raiola looked very comfortable. There's also, to me, no controversy. I know people are going to say Rojo should get the job forever. That's not going to happen. I'm just letting you know right now. Now, Dante Moore might not play for a month, and maybe they decide after that month, like, hey, it's just not, you know, we just can't, you know, Dante Moore has more years to stay, by the way. He doesn't have to, like, leave for the NFL now. Raiola, I think, has less years than Dante Moore does. Beside the point, Raiola did great, buddy. That's why they brought him there. And I think he'll start against UCLA in 2 weeks, or I guess next Saturday, now that we're off this week. And then Moore will come back on his own timeline. There's no rush to bring Moore back. That's why they got Raiola.
0: So, I'm with you. And having known Raiola from Nebraska, he's a player, man. He's just such a terrific player. Wow.
1: Yeah.
0: Beautiful arm, man. Makes every throw.
1: And I thought his escapability yesterday was really good. He's able to create a couple extra plays, and I know he's not the most mobile guy per se, but you don't have to be mobile. You have to just be able to avoid, you know, the pressure and make some plays down the field, which I thought he did a good job. There was the best play he might have made all night was it actually ended up being called back on a holding. He hit Jamari Johnson down the field, you know, for a great improvised play. Johnson made a great one-handed catch. I mean, that was a great play by Raiola. They ended up coming back on him with a holding penalty. Jamari Johnson, future Eagle, maybe. Good football player.
0: Very good football player. Excellent. All right. So, one quick last week recap. Bro, Jeremiah Smith.
1: It's ridiculous. No, it's unbelievable.
0: I mean,
1: 12 catches.
0: So much so that I don't know why the defensive coordinator got fired was in man constantly.
1: Well, he got fired because they had 9 players on the field for a goal line rep, probably. Yeah.
0: But you also had, you didn't get out of man. I don't understand it.
1: Well, we don't have a lot of time here. You can force teams that play zone coverage into man based on formations and concepts.
0: So yes.
1: That happens a lot.
0: It does. But we got to go. We'll come back. Big stuff happening, fellas. We are Fox Sports.
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2: Here's my review. Coldness and heartlessness are undermining today's suspense movies. The end. Don't go see it. 0 stars.
0: As well as from all the Citizen Critics out there.
3: So we loved our experience here because I read all the reviews beforehand and did not stay, eat dinner, or officially tour here.
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0: We'll find some useful tips.
3: This is in German. Do not buy unless you speak German. As you can tell from this review, I speak English and not German.
2: Because we won the war.
3: Well,
1: and some pretty useless tips.
0: Oh, it has wall-to-wall profanity and vulgar language.
4: Can't you just make a movie about mobsters where they don't swear?
0: We'll uncover some startling truths. September 11th was still more than a week away.
4: He claiming Mr. Rogers had something to do with 9/11?
3: I think he's not claiming it. I think he's about to prove it, Greg.
0: We'll go on a journey of self-discovery.
4: Night of the Comet is one of the greatest movies.
3: Yeah.
4: Well,
3: no, it's not, but...
4: I immediately back off that.
0: And confront our own shameful opinions.
4: Why should the pros who get, at least they get paid for, why don't I want to do this for free? Like, my opinion on, what was that band that I really got out in front of?
3: The New Radicals.
4: The New Radicals. Yeah, I was like, I think this guy's the next Stevie Wonder.
1: But mostly, it'll be a bunch of nonsense like this.
4: Yeah, use Bing.
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7: 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Pitcher Tarek Skubal is due to start for L.A. in 100-degree temperatures. On FS1, 8:30 p.m. Eastern Time, it'll be the Padres at top-seeded Milwaukee. The NBA preseason starts this weekend. Friday night in the WNBA playoffs, a game 3 to end the first round. Golden State edged Dallas 77-73. The two semis each start on Sunday. NHL wins for Washington and the Rangers. Boston won in overtime 4-3 at Winnipeg. Victories for Anaheim and St. Louis also on the road. To college football, Northwestern rushed for over 400 yards and beat Penn State 34-13. Pitt won at Virginia Tech 35-33 as the Hokies missed a 36-yard field goal attempt on the final play. I'm Steve DeSager.
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10: That's us. And a big day awaits, as always, a big weekend of college football. This is the best. Jeff Schwartz, Anthony Gargano. Every week right here on Fox Sports Radio. All right, my brother, want to get into it? Want to get into the card for today?
11: Let's do it. I got some thoughts. Shocking.
10: Great. I love it. All right, we'll get this kick it off at noon with Notre Dame against the Belichicks. So the Irish go to Chapel Hill.
11: So there's a couple games in the Carolinas today. Just we might have some weather this afternoon. They're forecasting some thunderstorms about maybe 2:30. Well, I play at 1:30. I mean the 10-year-old Thunderbats play at
10: The Thunderbats
11: a little later than usual. 1:30 games. I'm hoping that we get our game in. 5-0, by the way. 5-0 now. Thunderbats
10: just keep racking up the W's.
11: And my daughter's only pitched 6 innings in 5 games, which is good because that means we're throwing everyone else.
10: What's your line for the 6 innings?
11: Well, so last weekend I missed on Sunday. I missed most because I was here obviously here working. She did like a challenge tournament, which is like basically an all-star tournament that they play against the other leagues. You know, we have like, there's like eight leagues. In that, she threw six innings in three games and struck out either between 14 and 15. I can't figure out how many. And then she gave up two hits, two walks, hit a batter, and gave up 200 runs. For like me this year, she's thrown, like I said, I think she's thrown six innings. And she's faced 23 batters, struck out 13, walked four, and gave up two runs. Pretty good.
10: Yeah, she is. She's the baby Miz.
11: She's figuring out. I'm gonna tell you. I know we're talking football here. I'm gonna tell you a parenting thing, guys. Just like I know, I'm sure people are listening now that have kids that play sports. I'm gonna shout out myself really quickly, but I think it's important as a parent, as a coach, right, to really be adaptable, right? Like to be able to take feedback and think about things maybe outside the box a little bit. And just, you have to change the way you coach sometimes to fit different players, right? You can't be the same coach. So I'm one of these coaches, if you ever come to my games, like, and it's because maybe I'm the football in me and I've been coached this way my entire life. Like I'm very big into like giving feedback, right? And sort of, you know, telling the girls just, you know, between the plays, like, okay, you know, plays at first. If you get the ball, you go to first. If you get the ball, you go to second. Like, I think that
9: it makes sense.
11: Yeah. Right. And part of that is when my daughter pitches is I give her feedback, and good and bad, great pitch, like good job. Okay. You gotta, you know, finish, follow through, snap the ball, whatever it is. Okay. Like I'm just, that's the way I am as a coach. And so she plays last Sunday. I was here on Countdown doing our show. And I was able to come out there for the last couple of innings by the time we were done with our show. And I wasn't there at all. I didn't see her pitch at all. And she threw six innings, as I mentioned. I was getting text messages. Again, I think it was 14, 15 strikeouts. Like, great job, right? Against all-star teams in our region and in our age group. And so I asked her after the game, I go, like, do I talk to you too much during games? And she said, yes. And I said, okay, I won't do it. And I just was like, I was thinking about her performance. I'm like, I wasn't there to see it. She pitched great. Maybe I'm the problem. Now, I'm not saying that she's been bad with me,
9: right,
11: but I just
9: was
11: like, maybe there needs to be a change here. So she pitched the other day. She threw two innings. I didn't say a word. All I did was give her encouragement to take her time. I was like, sometimes she rushes a little bit. I'm like, take a deep breath, take your time. Didn't say nothing. She pitched great. She threw two innings, struck out six, like did a great job. And it was very hard for me to not give her feedback. But I didn't, and she pitched great. And I think that, like, you just as a coach, as a dad, you have to see some signs every now and then that maybe your way is not like the perfect way to do things. It was hard, dude. I told my assistant coach about it, and he's like, he was distracting me with like football questions. Like, he just asked me like just dumb questions just so I didn't talk to her. And she pitched well too. That's part of it. If she was pitching poorly, maybe. But like, as a dad, as a coach, like, you have to be able to adapt and be able to just do different things because that's what your kid requires of you. And that's what she requires of me. So like, now I guess I'm not going to talk to her when she pitches, which is hard. It's going to be hard for me. But that's like, she asked her the other day, was it better? She goes, yes.
10: Really?
11: Yeah.
10: Oh.
11: So you have to change, right? As a coach, if that's what your player needs.
10: Yeah. Yeah.
11: I mean, she said,
10: still good for her that, like, I mean, maybe there's a middle ground there because
11: I mean, look, if she was pitching terrible, I'm not going to say anything. I'm not going to just be quiet about it. Right. But I think that just like every other pitch, saying like "good job" or like, you know, "good strike"
10: or just
11: "make sure you follow through" or "make sure you snap" was probably too much for her.
10: Yeah.
11: So, and she's so nonchalant, bro. She's just like, the other day when I picked her up from the games, I was like, "How'd you do?" She goes, "Oh, I'm fine, I guess." Like, did you give them any runs? I don't know.
10: I know. They're just weird.
11: Just 10. Just no idea.
10: I know. No idea. See, like, you're expecting chapter and verse. There are times when I'll miss a practice, right?
11: Yeah.
10: And then, like, just because of work. Like, you know, we had a Monday night game this past Monday night, and I couldn't get to practice. And so I'm asking Massimo, and I go, "So, dude, what'd you do?" Offense, I go, well, I know you did offense. Who do you think said this is what we need to do? Like, you know, I'm like, but what did they have you do? Like, because I want to know from, because it's like I give them my input on what they give, yeah. We should work on everything else. And like he I don't know. I don't know. You're like, we did offense. Like they don't have any concept.
11: If I didn't have a dad at the game Sunday texting me like play by play essentially of Emmy, I would have no idea what she did.
10: Because right.
11: There was no game changer. Like there was nothing.
10: Oh, dude, that's the worst. No game changer.
11: My son's team doesn't have it, and so it's
10: why.
11: Dude, I don't know. I'll tell you what though. Juniors baseball, it is a brutal watch.
10: Big field. Welcome to the big field, son.
11: It is rough. Not to make this Jeff Schwartz kids story time, but my son, we talked about this before, maybe between us, has struggled in sports. Okay. He is, he just is like a baby giraffe, right? Like lots of moving pieces to his body at the moment. It was, okay. He's maturing a little bit. He's 12 now. He's bigger and stronger. And I've always told him, be the good teammate, right? Which he's won like good teammate awards on many teams. Like be the good teammate, you know, show up, practice hard, does all those things. And he played his first juniors game last week. I think it was Monday night. And he got four at bats, got two, it was 2 for 4, and played great at first base. And he picked 2 balls like out of the dirt in the first inning, like incredible job at first base. And I was so happy for him because he had one hit all last spring. And I feel like, you know, just, I've said this before in this show, that when your kids start to mature is when like the real separation in sports happens, right? What happens before kids mature is fun. It doesn't mean you're going to be a superstar, right? And like he's gotten bigger now and stronger and faster, and other kids just didn't grow quite the same as he did over the last year. And now the playing field is different. It's bigger, right? So now, like, it's sort of all his patience is paying off, essentially.
10: Good for him, man. That's exactly for him.
11: Because it's, but juniors baseball's, who, buddy? It's difficult to watch.
10: Yeah. Yeah. Yeah, it is. A lot of walks. And not a lot of hits.
11: Well, they're not throwing very hard because their kids are going back from 46 to 60 feet.
10: I know.
11: It's a big change.
10: I know, but there's a lot of walks and a lot of, like, you know, they're not all those home runs they hit at 12U, because 12U, it's with all these bats, 12U, they're hitting bombs, right?
11: Especially on the travel with the USSSA bats, those bats fly, man.
10: Right, like if we have, you know, I mean, the ball's flying out, right? Yeah. So, you know, that's what that is. Anyway, all right, let's get to the games. All right, let's get back to...
11: let's talk some ball. Let's do it.
10: The Saturday slate, which is going to be a lot of fun. So Notre Dame against North Carolina. You told me that there was some weather today.
11: There could be this afternoon. We'll see. Look, I think Carolina, they're off that bye, right? They're off the bye after that Clemson loss. I think that Notre Dame is probably going to smoke them, but I do think Carolina will give them the best they got in the first half of this game. Think about it. They're off a bye. Like, you'll get some.
10: Yeah, they're offense. Not bad defensively, right?
11: I just don't think they can score. I don't think they could score in this game very much. So I think it's going to be a lower scoring game and the Irish, you know, win. And if they cover, I don't know, but they're going to win.
10: Yeah. The jewel of the early day, what a game, man. It's going to be amazing to watch Alabama and Mississippi State and, you know, Kamario Taylor.
11: Oh, he's good.
10: And Russell. I mean, that's going at it, man. It's going to be a lot of fun.
11: I think we see a lot of points in this game. You know, Kalen DeBoer, the Alabama coach, when he's played a quarterback that's sort of in the same range as his quarterback, there's a lot of points scored in those games, man. A lot of points. Russell's been really, really good, as we know. Kamario Taylor, if he wins today, the Heisman campaign is like on, buddy. Fully on.
10: Yeah.
11: And it is like, it's ready to go. You know, Mississippi State's win total this year was 4.5. this will be 5 wins if they win today.
10: Jeez. That's crazy. I didn't realize their win total was 4.5. Yeah. That's insane.
11: Someone I know might have under 4.5 wins. I won't say who that person is.
10: Oh, my God. Oh, jeez.
11: Yeah. The lose at under 4.5 in 5 weeks would be quite impressive. I'll tell you that.
10: Oh, my God.
11: Okay. Nonetheless, I think Bama still feels underrated, where we're just every week it's like, well, Bama might, and then they just beat the team by a lot they're playing. I lean Bama here, even though it is on the road. I think they're better than Mississippi State. Doesn't mean they're going to win the game, but I do think I would take Bama here to win.
10: Oh, I agree.
11: I'm not betting
10: on it. I love Bama today.
11: I think Bama's the better team.
10: I do too. I think they're getting overlooked. And listen, it's a great story, and you know, watching Taylor, it's awesome, great story. But I think Bama actually wins by double digits today.
11: That result would not surprise me at all, though.
10: Yeah, I could say it's like, you know, last week I loved Georgia, and
11: oh yeah, Oklahoma stinks.
10: Like you knew that, like there's a step up in class, and I do think this is a step up, like both sides of the ball. Taylor's good and legit, and he should score, but they're not stopping Alabama.
11: I doubt it. No, correct.
10: Houston, UCF, Central Florida today. That's a noon start. SMU-BC today is a noon start.
11: Yeah, I would probably take the favorites in those.
10: Okay. Where else we got? Iowa, West Virginia, Wake and Stanford.
11: A lot of my buddies like Stanford to cover today.
10: Really?
11: Yeah.
10: Like the Andrew Lux, huh?
11: The Fighting Lux.
10: The Fighting Lux. Michigan, India, and Minnesota today.
11: Yeah, I like
10: Little Brown Jug early today.
11: I like Minnesota to cover this game.
10: How about Michigan, man? What a bizarre year.
11: I don't know how Iowa does it every week.
10: They ain't doing it today.
11: They do the same. We'll talk about that game. Yeah, they do the same thing every week, it feels like. I was baffled by that end of game result there. That was quite the result.
10: Wild. Was that not wild? I mean, geez.
11: Absolutely wild.
10: Michigan has had the craziest year. I mean, go back to the coach, right? Think about how bizarre this year has been for Michigan.
11: Oh, yeah. Yeah.
10: Wild. Just absolutely wild. Michigan State, Wisconsin. I bring Wisconsin up because the miracle win over Penn State.
11: Yeah. So, what a win for Luke Fickle. I have a wager in this game. I took Michigan State's team total under 16.5. They are atrocious on offense.
10: Yeah.
11: And they lost Cam Edwards, their best offensive player, their running back. And I think it's going to be a really, really tough game for them to score. Now, Wisconsin might have a letdown, but we often see letdowns happen offensively, not defensively. And I just think Michigan State's going to really struggle to score today. It would really shock me if they did much at all. Via the air, via the ground, whatever it is. I don't think Wisconsin covers the 10 or 9.5, whatever it is now. But I think Michigan State really struggles to score today.
10: Well, then you probably like the under 43.5.
11: Well, I didn't take it because I think there could be turnover issues for Michigan State.
10: Okay.
11: And I lost the under on Iowa, Michigan last week on the final play of the game. And when you take these low totals, you just have to pray that, you know, you don't have weirdness happen at the end of games.
10: You know what's funny? The brain is an under better, right?
11: Yeah, it's terrible. I have unders this week too.
10: And it's funny, like, you know, you guys do it for real. But I can't imagine rooting for an under. It's just not fun.
11: It's definitely not fun, but they're
10: like, oh, don't score. Oh, come on, clock. You're rooting for the clock.
11: Yeah.
10: So, I mean, when you watch the game, you're like, you're watching the game. You're looking.
11: I'm like, great punt. Good decision to punt the ball, coach. Good punt. But then, you know, like I had under Iowa, Michigan, and, you know, it didn't matter. So, but I think under 16 and a half for Michigan State here is certainly playable in this game. I just don't know how they score unless, and look, Wisconsin can start giving the ball, which they did last week to Penn State.
9: Right.
11: They gave Penn State the ball twice. And Penn State, I think, just scored zero touchdowns basically on their own against Wisconsin last week. The one touchdown they did score was, you know, they had a pick six, but they also had a really, really short field after an interception again. So, I mean, Michigan State right now is 121st yards per play in offense. They're 130th in the country explosive play rate. They're 128th in the red zone. They're not good on third down. Like, they're just not going to score in this game.
10: No. No. Yeah, I don't see it. All right. Georgia's got Vandy. That's another cigar piece.
11: Because Jared Curtis might not play today for Vandy either.
10: Yeah. Yeah. Georgia's so good, brother. They're just so dominant. And you saw it. Like, there was no way Mateer was going to do anything against that defense.
11: Mateer, again, I get some takes wrong, but I have gotten right my John Mateer take.
10: Yeah.
11: Which is too swole to be quarterback.
10: Yeah. Yeah. Play linebacker.

0: There you go. Yeah, I agree with you. I just don't. I don't think this.
1: No, I'm a little concerned that Ryan Day gets conservative sometimes, and Iowa drags teams into being conservative because you think to yourself, okay, well, I don't want to mess up because I don't want to give Iowa, you know, a short field, right? I don't want to give Iowa any momentum. And so you play a little bit, Iowa drags you into these games because of that, right? But Jeremiah Smith it'll matter, right?
0: Like, right. You know, he's a slate breaker. Like, now, I will say this. Iowa's defense is good, but it's not
1: they're replacing a bunch. It's not what it was last year. They're replacing a bunch.
0: That's what I said. Yep. I you know, that's why I look at it and go, all right, you know, I just think this is a mismatch. Florida and Mizzou. And last week, it was a difficult spot for Ole Miss going in there. Into the swamp. And, I mean, you know, Philo was fantastic. They threw the ball. Ball's ridiculous. Best running back in the country. And, you know, Trinidad played his heart out. Almost brought him back. At one point, I thought the field was about to tip. And then then Florida regained its footing. Their dominant performance. The Gators were a team that nobody thought was a true championship contender. And now they are.
1: All right. So this is going to probably be not a popular take here. But I would take Missouri or nothing in this game. And it's the same reason you took Florida last week, right? Was that all the hype was on Ole Miss after beat LSU, right? Then they go on the road and play Florida, and everyone was on Ole Miss, right? You were a week late at Ole Miss, and now everyone's on Florida. Number one wager this week is Florida. Now,
0: you remember I was questioning you about that game? Because you were saying, I'm like, I love Florida in the game because it's an awful spot. And you're like, nah, man, all these people, everybody's on Mississippi. I'm like,
1: I told you.
0: Because I didn't get it.
1: Yeah. So everyone's on Florida this week. Now, Drinkwitz is like 0-10 against top 10 teams. I mean, Missouri has not won any of these games ever, but it's that spot. Plus two. So here's my other question for you, too. Florida is ranked eighth, right? So they're in that sort of range of a potential playoff team. And the AP poll is both a resume poll, right, and a prestige, right? Like, do we think you're a playoff team type of deal, right? Do we think Florida's a playoff team? I think they're good, but not eighth best in the country. Good.
0: All right, let put a pin in it. Let's take a quick TO and come back and debate it because I think I might disagree. We'll talk about it. We're the fellas, Jeff Schwartz, Anthony Gargano, hanging out with you every week on Fox Sports Radio.
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0: back. Fellas, Jeff Schwartz, Anthony Gargano. There's no time like October. The NLDS is here. Streaming live on Fox One. Braves against the Dodgers. Pods against the Brewers. Win and you're one step closer to the World Series. Lose, your season's over. This is postseason baseball at its best. The kind of October magic that doesn't wait for the recap. Here's the good news. Catch every pitch, every swing, every walk-off live streaming on Fox One. Catch the Braves versus the Dodgers, the Padres versus the Brewers live on Fox One. There's no time like October. There's no better place to stream the magic than Fox One. My brother, is Florida a playoff team? Are they a legitimate contender? You're dubious. I would say yes.
1: I don't think so. I mean, are they are they better than Texas?
0: It's a good question. Now, Texas defense is better.
1: Are they better than Bama?
0: It's close. Closer than Texas.
1: Are they better than Georgia? No.
0: No.
1: Are they better than Mississippi State? I think I so.
0: I think yes,
1: right. So they'd basically be the fourth SEC playoff team right now in your mind?
0: Yeah. I mean, what don't you like about them?
1: I don't. Their defense concerns me.
0: Okay.
1: And the only thing I'm curious about is, so they have a brand new offensive coordinator, right? And at some point, typically with a new OC, there's going to be a moment when it's like it's not working, right? And do, you know, what are the changes to the offense that doesn't work?
0: I mean, you know, Robbie,
1: which we don't know yet.
0: Right. I mean, the offense has been just a machine. So,
1: yeah, number one in the country in, I think, points.
0: Yeah.
1: So
0: I mean, they have a great. I mean, I thought you were going to go like you don't trust Philo.
1: Well, sure, but the run. I mean, like, basically, the run game doesn't work in a game. Like, what are they?
0: Well, right, that's going to be the thing.
1: Yeah,
0: I mean, that'll be the ultimate test. But right now, I'm buying Florida. I think they're legit. Look at their schedule. So you got Mizzou today, tough game.
1: Do you think they win today?
0: I do, but I think, put it this way, I think this is a sweat of all sweats. Like, they win by three. Like, I know the line's about 5.5. I don't think they cover, but I think they eke out a game.
1: Okay.
0: Then they got South Carolina at home, and then there's the game. It's October 17th.
1: Georgia. Yeah.
0: It's Texas.
1: They have Georgia, too, as well.
0: Yeah, but that's the following week.
1: Okay, yeah. I mean, so like I said, like, you're going to see like what they're made of. You know, they have these big games coming up.
0: Oh, dude, look, their schedule's crazy. So October 17th, you got Texas, at Texas. Then they get a bye, and then on Halloween, you got Georgia at Georgia.
1: Well, that's neutral site, but sure.
0: Oh, right. It's cocktail. Yeah. Yep, cocktail party. And then you got Oklahoma. Say what you want. It's still Oklahoma.
1: Good on defense,
0: right? And then sneaky, you're at Kentucky. Like to go Texas, Georgia, Oklahoma, Kentucky from my boy Southside Chuck. I mean, that's four games. Like, that's going to derail them. That stretch.
1: Well, you would think, yeah, with a new coach and probably a
0: not a
1: deep roster. Yeah,
0: I mean, that's a gauntlet right there.
1: Yeah,
0: but I think they're good. You know, I do. I love ball. I love that.
1: It's awesome. Yeah.
0: All right, Tennessee Auburn today.
1: I think Tennessee bounces back. It's a tough spot for them. We talked about the spot they were in last week. It was a hard spot. They covered, but hard spot.
0: I'm just going to roll through games. You can stop me if you had interest. Louisville, NC State.
1: Interesting game because Louisville lost to Wake last week.
0: Yeah. Yeah. Kainholz playing?
1: I don't know. We'll find out.
0: If Kainholz isn't playing,
1: you take NC State.
0: I love Kainholz.
1: He's been great.
0: He's been awesome. He's just freaking outrageous. Big, strong, the whole thing. Virginia, Florida State, buddy. That's a 3:30 game today, Eastern.
1: Nothing on that one.
0: I know. And then you got on FS1, Maryland, Nebraska.
1: Oof.
0: How about the Huskers up to 4-0?
1: Buddy, I had Maryland last week, and I don't think I've ever lost a game by more points. I had Maryland plus one. They lost by 51 points.
0: 54-3, yeah. Buddy.
1: So
0: UCLA.
1: I will say this game is interesting only because of the look ahead spot for Nebraska.
0: Yeah.
1: Because next week they host Indiana. And it'll be the biggest game Matt Rhule has had in Nebraska.
0: Yeah.
1: And I would be cautious betting on Nebraska today for that reason. I don't think Maryland's very good.
0: Neither
1: but right. It is a mother of all look ahead spots.
0: I agree. It's an impossible spot.
1: Terrible spot for Nebraska. Yeah. I know I've seen Nebraska's like a favorite pick of some people this week. No chance of betting Nebraska with a look ahead spot like this, even though I don't think Maryland's very good. This is just the mother of look ahead spots, man. You get to host, you're going to get game day, big noon kickoff. Like someone's going to be there next week, right? You get someone in town. Yeah, Matt Rhule's biggest game he's had his entire time.
0: I mean, it's going to be a and listen, they got a chance to win that game. Like this Indiana team is not as good as it was.
1: Northwestern
0: stressed them. You know,
1: sure, but again, this is just a mother of look ahead spots. If I had any stones, I'd bet Maryland, but I don't, so I'm not going to do it.
0: Right.
1: If you gave me like 17.5. 20.5, I would probably bet Maryland.
0: The problem is they're so wretched that
1: so bad. But you have to think though, like I think there's a big part of sports is the idea that you count us out, we'll give you your best performance, right? Like I would expect Maryland to have a season performance, like a really just a strong performance today.
0: Yeah. All right. A little bit later on, Kentucky, South Carolina. BYU TCU today.
1: Yeah, I think that's a rough go for the Horned Frogs there.
0: Yeah. We don't talk much about BYU.
1: We'll talk about them in 2 weeks, I think it is.
0: So in 2 weeks, you'll see them against Notre Dame.
1: Yep.
0: And that'll be interesting. I mean, that's going to be a fun game. Irish. I mean, you don't know about them.
1: Correct. To play someone that matters.
0: Yeah. All right. We'll come back and take a look at some of the night games, including Miami and Clemson.
1: Raise the hurricane banner, the hurricane warning. Is that what people say about Miami? Just do it. Raise it for this game.
0: It's going to be
1: a cane slaughtering.
0: That's what I was thinking, the same thing. We'll talk about it coming up next. Fellas on Fox Sports Radio.
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0: Jeff Schwartz, Anthony Gargano. Can I say one thing about, because we'll talk about NFL coming up, and a lot of stories in the NFL. One of the stories is the Browns. If there's ever a team that I think is a phony and I don't believe in them, it's that team. You know,
1: yeah.
0: I mean, all this talk about Deshaun Watson and, you know, the Browns and how, you guys are crazy. And it's only going to continue because, like, the Jets will beat them, but there's going to be a lot of, that's next week. But, you know, there's a chance the game's close and whatever. I mean, they haven't played anybody. And they won't play anybody for, like, their schedule is really, really easy. But they're not a good team. He's not a good quarterback.
1: No. It's, I think I saw yesterday someone still had him as like the 30th best team in the NFL, after that. Yeah.
0: But all of a sudden it's like, oh, you know, and then they get on the Watson train. I mean, you can take that train. I'm off that train. All right. I'll wait for another one.
1: Yeah, I'm in agreement with you.
0: I think I'm out, this one. Man. I'm out on that. I mean, that's what do you make of the Steelers?
1: I mean, I didn't have high expectations for them heading the season, and I certainly don't now.
0: Right.
1: Yeah. I think offensively they have issues, which I thought they would have this season. So that nothing about them so far has really been surprising.
0: Nope. All right, we'll get to the NFL breakdown coming up, but let's continue our college Saturday. This is it today. We've been going through all the games, the big games. It's not an elite slate like it was last week. Last week we had the Super Six last week, which was awesome. Tonight, your prime time games, Miami and Clemson. And yes, Jeff said it before the break, that Clemson's in a hurricane watch. And, man.
1: I think Clemson's in a world hurricane. So here's a couple reasons why. The thing that Mario Cristobal does very well at Miami is get his team ready to play this game. They're ready to play this one. This is the one they're ready to do. And, you know, when you're playing a Thursday night game or a Friday night game at Wake Forest, that's the one I worry about. This one I have no concerns about. This is the game that Mario has his team ready to play. They're a little beat up. I get it. At certain positions, they look to be healthier at some. I think Clemson just stinks. Clemson's not very good. They can't move the ball on offense. They have to muck things up to do. Yeah. So offensively, they're 130th in the country in points per drive.
0: Now, good luck against this Miami defense.
1: Yards per play, they're 68th on defense. They just haven't allowed a ton of points. They'd be good in the red zone. I think Miami's going to smoke them today.
0: Yeah, Malachi. Tonight is in Malachi, you know, Mensa Malachi, yes. Right? Like it's,
1: yes.
0: They put this show on. Everybody watched Jeremiah Smith last week. I think you're going to see a Tony game like that tonight.
1: Yes, I think so too. Yeah.
0: Texas Tech on Fox tonight, because these are the 7:30 primetime games on network TV.
1: Yeah, I love Texas Tech tonight.
0: Do you? Yeah.
1: Well, here's why. I think Colorado is deader than dead. They already benched their starting quarterback. They can't score points. So far this year, they scored 14 against Georgia Tech, 7 against Northwestern, and 13 against Baylor. Texas Tech's defense, I don't think is great, but I don't think their offense is great. Their defense is still really, really good. And I just think Colorado's dead. What's the atmosphere going to be this weekend in Boulder? It's going to be dead.
0: I know.
1: Be dead. So
0: they're trying to muster it up for a Saturday night primetime.
1: You think so? I think people are sort of over it in Boulder. I think this is the Deion thing was fun for a little bit, and now it's done. They're over it.
0: All right.
1: That's my sense.
0: That's your read? Okay.
1: You don't have that same read?
0: I'd be lying to you if I said I had a read. I don't know the air. I'm not out west like that. So You're more connected to the West than I am.
1: I think I've faded them many weeks in a row. I think they're dead is my general
0: No, your take about the game, I agree with the game. I don't like this team. I think this team's bad. Their O-line sucks. And again, they can't block. I don't know how they're going to score. And Texas Tech's defense is legit. Yeah, I like Texas Tech in the game. Here's one I'm curious. USC, Washington.
1: Yeah. Okay. I'm stealing a little bit this bit from my buddy Dan Rubenstein, who does a solid verbal. I'll give him a shout out. So he said on his podcast, and I agree with this. He said, is this a home game for USC? Check, right? Is this a non-ranked opponent, an unranked opponent for USC? Check. USC blowout. I agree.
0: Dude, this is the same thing.
1: This is a Lane, it's not Lane Kiffin, this is a Lincoln Riley special.
0: Yeah.
1: It is an unranked team in the Coliseum. They're going to win this game by 3 touchdowns. We're going to have to hear again how, if USC can just win 3 of these games coming up, they're going to be a playoff team. I'm telling you, they're going to be a playoff team.
0: Wow.
1: We hear that, and they're not. They're not. I saw an article I haven't responded to yet this morning that said, Gary Patterson's defense was supposed to bring a good defense to USC. The problem is not the defensive coordinator. It is the head coach. I've made this point for years and years and years. Air raid guys have soft defenses. It's because their offense is not inherently soft, okay? It's not soft. But you practice, most coaches, okay, you practice like essentially the side of the ball your head coach is on. So if you're a defensive coach, you tend to be way more physical at practice, and you focus more on not focus more on defense, but you tend to get a little more defensive work. Offensive coaches tend to be a little bit softer at practice. You want to worry more about your offense. However, this is what makes Andy Reid so special, is Andy Reid runs a very physical training camp as an offensive coach. That is rare. That's rare.
0: Well, that's because he's not an O-lineman.
1: Correct, but that's rare. You typically don't do that. And so it's just an air raid thing. It's not a Lincoln Riley. It's just an air raid thing. They've had many defensive coordinators. They're not going to be good on defense, and that's fine.
0: Yeah, and I agree with it. Tonight's that night where they open up a can.
1: And then everyone's like, USC, just was an Oregon thing, man. And then they go to Penn State and lose next week.
0: I know. By the way, Boise State, Utah State, your boy the Brain's coming up later on. He likes Utah State.
1: Yeah, that seems to be a sharp side of this week I've seen.
0: Okay. And then a little football after dark, Baylor, Arizona State. Always like our football after dark. Cincinnati, Arizona.
1: I like Arizona to cover that game.
0: Yeah, yeah. Fun stuff. Big NFL Hour coming up next. Don't go anywhere, fellas, on Fox. We are.
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21: In college football, Friday night at Northwestern, the Wildcats rushed for over 400 yards and beat up Penn State 34-13. Pitt came back to win at Virginia Tech 35-33 as the Hokies missed a 36-yard field goal attempt on the final play. Minnesota Vikings wide receiver Justin Jefferson is out this Sunday with an ankle injury. Eagles wide receiver Devontae Smith is out with a bad hamstring. But Rams wide receiver Puka Nacua will return to play Sunday at Philadelphia, and Texans wide receiver Nico Collins practice fully and will play Sunday against the Cowboys. In the WNBA playoffs, a game three to end the first round went to Golden State, edging Dallas 77-73. The NHL's late game had Anaheim up 4-0 at Vegas early third. Ducks held on 4-3. St. Louis won 4-0 at Dallas. Boston came back for an overtime win at Winnipeg. I'm Steve DeSager.
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0: Well, good morning, good morning, good morning. Happy Fox Sports Saturday. Yes, he's the first Saturday in October, and these Saturdays are the best. They really are. The only thing that sucks is we're already through September. Slow down. Let's not rush through this incredible season.
1: Buddy, it was 89 last night at 5 o'clock, and bugs were biting me. I'm ready for fall. I don't know about.
0: I know. No, it's been muggy and buggy.
1: The bugs. Yeah. I'm tired of. You know the bugs when you get one like on your leg or arm and you squish it and there's blood just comes out of it. You're like,
0: yeah.
1: Can we just not be with the bugs? I'm done with the bugs.
0: Yeah. Nah. I get you. Anyway, a lot of fun today. We were talking all about the college card. Alabama, Mississippi State is the jewel early. That'll be a lot of fun. Taylor, Russell, two young quarterbacks. So that'll be some fun. So you can check that out. But we got to go to the NFL because this is our NFL hour usually where we dive into it. Tomorrow morning, we have our first London game. I gotta be honest with you. I tomorrow, 9:30 Eastern, up until midnight, I got football, NFL. I'm happy.
1: Except the game that is in London, I have no interest in. But other than that,
0: well, you'll watch it though. It's Indianapolis and Washington.
1: I'll be on the radio with Countdown tomorrow. We'll be watching the game. I don't have a wager on it, but I'll be watching it.
0: Yeah, it's Colts and Commanders, and I get it's not the greatest marquee game, but I'm in on it.
1: Yeah, I mean,
0: I think it's a big Jonathan Taylor day tomorrow. By the way.
1: We have Mariota for the Commanders off a big win against Seattle, the Colts off of beating the Texans, and it should be a good game.
0: Yep. Here's the rest of the card. Let's go through it and the state of these teams. Giants, Arizona.
1: Yeah.
0: By the way, Arizona wins that game.
1: I don't understand the line, though.
0: I know. We're 2.5.
1: The Giants are not terrible with Winston. The Cardinals can't. They give up a ton of points. Do they give up 31 and 36 back-to-back weeks? They're fun with Brissett, but I the Giants defense, even though without Brian Burns, who unfortunately injured himself, but they're gonna stop Arizona. I don't really understand this number, to be honest with you. I like Giants plus 2.5.
0: Yeah, you know? I don't, not at all. And I hate wins. You think that's going to be all right?
1: I think they'll move the ball. I think they'll be able to run the ball on them. Yeah.
0: I don't. Yeah. I mean, I'm not telling the Arizona some great, defense, but I don't like the Giants one. Texans and Cowboys. This is a great one. The Cowboys, after blowing that game, how do you give that up, dude? Dude, how do you give that up?
1: They're just, it's so funny. The internet just kills these coaches on late game situations, and they certainly deserve some of it, but I'm like, why would you guys go coach? The Cowboys did bungle that. I get that. But I think that they handled it just like most teams would, and just it didn't come up their way, which obviously, stinks for them. But there's a couple trends here. So 0-3 teams in week 4 against teams that have a win and cover these games at a really high rate, which is kind of surprising. Back against the wall type situation, and teams off international games tend to struggle the next week. So this sort of both hit this, where the Texans have just not played their best football. They have to win. It was 0-3 last season. And then on the flip side, the Cowboys off this international loss, those teams tend to struggle.
0: Well, it fits. I like Houston in the game. You get Nico back. I think this is where the Texans like kind of put it all together, because I still like the Texans. I like that team.
1: Yeah, yep. I know you have it.
0: Thank you.
1: I'm glad I sold my stock.
0: Yeah. I think what will happen is the Cowboys will then go on a run. Right? They're going to fall at 1-3. They make the Joey Porter trade, by the way, which I like for them. They were kicking the tires around. They were looking at Kenny Moore than the Eagles got them.
1: Yeah.
0: Right? So I think they go on a big run after this week.
1: Okay.
0: They have Tampa, Green Bay at the Eagles on a Monday night, home Cardinals at the Colts before the Niners. So I think they're going to rack up wins during that period.
1: Okay.
0: What's that?
1: We'll find out.
0: Yep. All right. Green Bay, Tampa Bay.
1: Oh,
0: that's a brutal game, man. Tampa's brutal, dude.
1: They're bad, and they got Jalen Daniels.
0: That's bad.
1: Ugh. Yeah, don't love it.
0: No good. Jaguars, Bengals, good game.
1: Yeah, I tend to like Jacksonville in this one.
0: Jacksonville a lot.
1: They've basically played extremely well in the regular season now for 12 games in a row.
0: They're real. Like, we're joking about the Browns not being real, right? Like, they're fugazi. Jacksonville is as real as it gets. They're good. They're well coached. They're real. I like their offense. They have their defense is good. I think they're a dangerous team.
1: I think they are too. They play basically one bad quarter this season. That was the fourth quarter against the Broncos, who I don't get the Broncos offensively. I don't know how to explain them. I just the Broncos this year have won two more one score games, which they won 11 of them last year. They needed 30 second half points to win against last week, and 14 fourth quarter points to beat the Jaguars. I don't know how to explain them. It feels like this shouldn't happen every week, and the Broncos keep doing it. So my point being,
0: they've done that over and over and over again. They did it last year against. There was a game there where the Eagles were. I don't know what it was, and they came back. Eagles were up two scores.
1: Yeah,
0: they came back in the fourth quarter and beat them. Bizarre. And I hate their personnel. I mean, I'm not a big. I don't like Bowden. I'm not a Knicks guy. I their offense is. I don't know how they move the ball with that offense.
1: Right. I agree.
0: Rams, Eagles, Puka back for the Rams.
1: Yeah. So
0: I'm going to tell you right now, this is a rout. This is a double digit Rams win.
1: I like the Rams -3 early in the week before all the real injury news came out. Now, the Rams are missing Aaron Donald and Ferguson, but
0: the Eagles are missing Devontae Smith.
1: I know, everyone.
0: And Zach Bond for the audience.
1: I feel like I was sort of out on a limb this year with my Eagles take, and I almost went so far to say I almost bet them to miss the playoffs this year. I'm not sure that's going to happen, but I think I sort of nailed some of the concerns with the Eagles' offense. I know you mentioned tight end, which actually wasn't a big concern of mine. I probably should have paid attention a little bit more, but you just have two things that don't really mesh here, right? You have Jalen Hurts' style of play and the offense, which just, they don't mesh together. And how do you run a good offense if you don't have the synergy between the quarterback and offensive coordinator? And then I thought too, the play calling the other night, I thought was really, really bad in the second half of that game. In the first half of that game, you rushed for Barkley 80 yards-ish in the first half.
0: Yeah.
1: You came out in the second half and went
0: 73 yards in the first half.
1: And then in the second half, you went
0: I thought he was going for a buck 80 early.
1: Run, pass. You're like, run the ball. Run the ball. Keep running the ball. I'm just sort of out on the Eagles. The defensive line, not getting the quarterback this season for some reason.
0: Dude, let me tell you something. They don't have a turnover.
1: Yeah.
0: They haven't forced a turnover. Yeah. And this is when you know that they don't have a lot of teeth. When Vic Fangio blitzes, pressures as much as he does, and he brought a corner blitz. Never. I think I chart this stuff. He's done it one other time. He only he hates the pressure. He only pressures when he has to.
1: Yeah.
0: And, you know, they got a little juice from Grenard when he came back. But the Carters, the tackles, including Jalen Carter and Jordan Davis, who they whom they spent a lot of money on, haven't done anything. They got an issue at safety, big issue with both safeties. They found out why Seattle gave up on Rick Woolen, because there are times, even though like he's got an incredible body, right? 6'2", can run, real good hips, like the whole thing. But he falls asleep, right? And there are times he just lapses. And there's all kinds of they're disjointed defensively, which is their – which I thought – this is where I was wrong. I thought that that side of the ball would be very good, and nobody's played up to the what they are.
1: Yeah. And I just go back to this, too. If Nick Sirianni, their coach, was on the open market, would he be a head coach anywhere else? The answer is no. So you have a situation where a team's not playing very well. And you could also look at it 2 years ago and say, Schwartz, you're an idiot because this happened 2 years ago and they figured it out. And you're right, they did. But I just don't think Sirianni's good. Look, man, I don't need my head coach yelling across the field at derogatory terms. Bro, you're the head coach of a National Football League team. Can you just shut up, please? Can you stop being a frat bro? Why are you cussing at someone across the field? Would Andy Reid, Sean McVay, Kyle Shanahan take 2 seconds to even think about doing something like that? Absolutely not. And you're over here, you know, yelling at someone across the field like you're a high school coach and stop, dude. To me, it's so unprofessional for him to do that. It just reeks of insecurity. And I don't think he's a good coach. And I think that he can't handle a situation where his team's not playing well. He's not the right guy to bring him out of it.
0: I mean, I'm not giving you any pushback.
1: Here's another issue
0: on Monday night. Like, the whole world saw it, right? So you're at the goal line. It's third down.
1: Yeah.
0: You need to punch it in. Right, like you need to punch it
1: through the ball.
0: They went with 6-0 linemen on the play before. The kid Markell Bell missed a block, and Saquon got hit. So you got a backup quarterback in the game because Jalen's in the tent.
1: That sucked for them. I thought that was a premature safety check, but that's the NFL.
0: Right, you're not gonna when it comes to the player safety. Whatever. Like, you just can't. But here's my point. You have all your timeouts. It's, first half. You got to call timeout there. Your team is in a moment of stress. Backup quarterback. By the way, I don't even know why that dude is the backup quarterback. I know there's some debate within that facility about who the number two should be. Well, I mean, you saw what a mess. Dalton's terrible. Like, he's been terrible. He's done. But all that said, if you're Sirianni, you got to calm everybody down. And then, oh, by the way, hey, is Jalen cleared?
1: I would have called timeout to make sure. I thought in the moment, he should have called timeout to make sure Jalen can come back in the game on third down.
0: Yeah.
1: It looked like Hurts was ready to come back in, right?
0: Right. And okay. So his argument is, well, we're looking at it on camera, right? So we see it. He's like, I don't know. I'm not told.
1: Isn't that Big Dom's job? Is that why you have him on the sideline?
0: He's got a lot of jobs. So, I don't know yet. But the point is that you call timeout for two reasons. One, in the event that Hurts can come back. And two, to calm your team down in case he can't. In case you got to make sure you got the right play in, you got a backup quarterback. When it moves like that, that's when mistakes happen. It was screaming for a timeout.
1: Yeah. I just don't think Sirianni's a good coach.
0: No, but that's my. I'm making your point. Like, that's what you do. You're the CEO coach. You got to manage the game.
1: Does nobody tell him to stop yelling on the sideline at the other opposing team and players?
0: Dude, like, yes, they have had that. They've said it to him over and over again. It's why he will not. Listen, it may be sooner than later that he's not back. And I know the owner doesn't really appreciate the histrionics. Put it that way.
1: Well, okay. So, not to belabor this, the Sirianni point here. We were talking about this on my show the other day. So let's say he gets fired. Is his role destined to just be like senior analyst on teams? Like, he's never going to be a position coach again. Like, what's he going to do? TV?
0: I don't know. I mean, he should go to college, to be honest with you.
1: Be a college head coach?
0: Yeah. He should definitely go to college. He would fit perfectly in college football. Because in college football, you could be the CEO coach. You can be a heel. You can play the heel role. That all works.
1: Oh, it works great. You can rub blood on your face. Like PJ Fleck did.
0: Screaming at people, kids. Like, it actually works.
1: Yeah.
0: You know, I can only imagine him versus Lane. Like that's where he should be. He's not an NFL guy. All right. Anyway, in this game, I think the Rams roll.
1: Agreed.
0: Patriots and Bills.
1: Oh man.
0: I'm gonna tell you right off the bat, I think the Bills crush them. But like, I don't know. Brain was on the other side, so I'm assuming you're on the other side.
1: I got Patriots plus +7. Yeah, it's mostly the idea that it can't get any worse for New England. They beat Buffalo last year, so they have some confidence heading into this game. Now they do have Barrymore and Gonzalez hurt. It's a little bit of a pushback on Buffalo, who I think last week, like, that was a very fraudulent cover by Buffalo. They did not play very well in that game. And you know, there's just a lot of Buffalo love, as there should be, but we get it every September. And I think we'll see a little fight in New England. So I have New England plus +7 here. You might even get a 7.5. I have New England plus +7.
0: Yeah, I hear you. They're coming off 35. That's a sharp kind of mindset. Coming off 35-6, loss to Jacksonville. Bills, you know, did they cover that game?
1: They covered because they scored. The Chargers were covering for 58 minutes of that game.
0: What was the line?
1: 7.5.
0: Oh, okay.
1: Because the Chargers were winning with like 8 minutes left.
0: Yeah,
1: They played poorly. 11.
0: I don't think they played poorly. I don't like New England. There's nothing I like about New England.
1: No,
0: I
1: don't. Agreed.
0: I don't like the quarterback. You got no weapons now.
1: Drake May seems like the Super Bowl broke him mentally, and I don't know how he got. And I do think it matters that their coach was in a scandal offseason.
0: I mean,
1: it has to matter that their coach was in a scandal.
0: I don't know, but whatever. I don't personally care about
1: the scandal. Whatever, it's fun to laugh at, but like, whatever. It's his personal business because he has to deal with it. But it had to matter a little bit in preparation for the season.

0: conversation. So looking forward to that. Fellas, hanging with you on a Fox Football Saturday.
1: Postseason baseball is on. From the fiery aces.
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1: To the walk-off heroes.
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1: A walk-off! 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

0: Welcome back, fellas. Jeff Schwartz, Anthony Gargano. Got to thank our great production team, Michael, and my main man, Mighty Mark, who is a hoot every morning, and Mikey's terrific, and we appreciate them. Do such a great job. Listen, we got baseball as well today, as it is playoff time, the division series, and we cannot wait. And don't forget that it's all streaming on Fox 1. Braves against the Dodgers. Padres taking on the top-seeded Brewers. Win, you're one step closer to the World Series. Lose, your season's over. This is postseason baseball at its best, the kind of October magic that doesn't wait for the recap. The good news, you can catch every pitch, every swing, every walk-off live streaming on Fox 1. Braves, Dodgers, Padres, Brewers, Fox 1. There's no time like October. No place better to stream the magic than Fox 1. All right, joining us, we love him every week. The Brain. Good morning, Brain.
1: Good morning, my man. How you doing?
0: Good, buddy. A lot better than Penn State, who got run over last night.
1: Yeah.
0: You called it. You were on Northwestern last night.
1: Yeah. Look, Northwestern's improved. No question about it. Northwestern's improved. Big, you know, the whole stadium thing. And, yeah, easy win for them.
2: So your Michigan Wolverines, buddy, last week was it painful for the under? I'm sure it was painful for you as a fan. How do they bounce back today? I like Minnesota plus 5.5. How do you feel about that one?
1: Yeah, Jeff, that would be my lean. Oh, look, Michigan, they're just, it's a very frustrating team to watch, at least to me. It's just unbelievable. They really should have won that. Did everything except win that game. Minnesota at home, decent team. Look, I mean, my numbers made this, Jeff, 4. I see a little bit of value in Minnesota. Not a game I bet, but my lean would be the home dog.
0: So let's go through it today, and then what we'll do is we'll take a look at the NFL. We'll go quick, but there's not a ton of great games today.
1: No.
0: The best one is the battle of the quarterbacks, right? So it's Taylor and Russell, Alabama, Mississippi State. I think it's a great game. I think there's some points in the game. I also really like Alabama.
1: I'm on the other side, Anthony. It's just, I think Mississippi State keeps this game very close. I think there's value taking them. You can get like 6 area. I think this is going to be a very, very competitive game that goes down to the last minute. I'll take the points and take my chances that if Alabama wins, it's a very close game. So I think if they do win, I think it'll be within the number, and I think Mississippi State has a real chance to win outright.
2: So another big game today in the Big Ten, Iowa at home against Ohio State. Buddy, I have Ohio State, and I have Iowa under 9.5 points for the first half. What do you think about those wagers?
1: Agree with both. Now, only thing is, Jeff, I will say this. Last week, you saw Illinois just destroy Ohio State's defense, which this doesn't seem to be a vintage Ohio State defense. But Iowa, yes. Again, every
0: they can't
1: single
0: exploit
1: year,
0: it.
1: It's amazing. Death taxes in Iowa having an atrocious offense. Only 3 things that are certain in this world. I absolutely would be on that side, and I only lean Ohio State on the side as well. I think it's a good matchup for them because if their defense is not what it's been in the past, they're facing a team, like you said, Anthony, that really struggles to exploit it. Even a below average for them, Ohio State defense should have a lot of success against this Iowa offense. To me, it's Ohio State.
0: Yeah, brother. I feel the same way. All right. Anything else in college? I mean, it's a weird day. Missouri, Florida is a good, this is an interesting conversation because Missouri, Florida is a good game. Florida, of course, coming off of the big win over Ole Miss last week. Anything there? And
1: that game, I didn't touch that game. I'll give you a game I did touch, Anthony. I bet under 47.5 in Notre Dame, North Carolina. Notre Dame, I know their defense is elite. Okay, I know North Carolina is not going to be scoring many points there. And I do think that North Carolina's defense can have some success against Notre Dame, where Notre Dame doesn't put up like 40-some points. I think this game will be played in the lower 40s. 47 to me, that was a little bit too high. I think they're down to 47 now. But I like the under in that game. That's one of my bigger bets of the day.
2: Last college game for me, I like your opinion on. So last week, I think you were on Oregon, if I'm correct on that one. That was, a cash.
1: Yeah. Real quick, when he got hurt, when Moore got hurt, I told Anthony this. I lied bet Oregon a lot more when he got hurt.
2: Really?
1: Yes. Because I thought that the quote unquote downgrade at quarterback was like zero, and it was factored in the market like it was going to be a big downgrade, and I didn't see that at all.
2: What'd you get? They were down 3 at that time. What, 6?
1: Yes.
2: 7? Yeah. Easy, I mean, obviously great, you know, easy cover there. But I'm on USC today. I think this is like a prime Lincoln Riley spot where they win by 3 touchdowns and everyone's like, see, USC, they're back. What do you think about USC today? Somehow Washington took money again. They're terrible. It's 8.5, I believe.
1: Yeah, I agree with you 100% on that, Jeff. I agree with you 100% on that. Only thought I could look at in that particular game. And I agree, they're just not very good. And I don't understand. I think sometimes people get a perception because Washington's been good in the past, that they're really, really good. But Washington hasn't covered against the spread all year. They've been just embarrassed against every single game they've played. To me, it's USC or pass. Some of the games look easy. To me, that looks USC. And, you know, I think you're overthinking it if you do anything other than that.
0: Wow. All right. Before we get to the NFL, let's talk baseball, man. I am fired up today, man. I love this stuff. This is going to be a great day of baseball. We got 4 games. The early game, White Sox and Guardians. So, I'm rooting White Sox. They are a fun team. I love Murakami. Great. They're a great story. They can swing the bats. Now, they get a tough matchup today because Messick is good. But where are you at with that series?
1: Well, again, like to me, Anthony, Cleveland is a team that in a best of 3 or a best of 5, I think they're a tough out. And I think over 162 games are not nearly as a tough out. But in the short series with Messick and Gavin Williams, they could beat anyone. And I think it's going to be tough for the White Sox. I mean, they get the short series, anything can happen. Let me say that. But to me, and in one of these short series that's not the best of 7, I clearly favor the favorite Guardians.
2: I'll let you guys take
1: the pitching matchups are too stark in their favor.
0: All right.
2: I'll let you guys handle baseball. I can't. I got nothing.
0: All right. Listen, I got to talk about because, like, you know.
2: No, I know. I'm fine.
0: Yeah. Braves and Dodgers, school bowl. Again, I love the Dodgers in the series. The Braves have one pitcher. And you can't beat the Dodgers with one pitcher.
1: It's amazing to me. And again, look, I always say, I get it. Like when you're trying to win these series, you're like, there's no tomorrow. But I have a little bit of a different approach. I'm like, I'm trying to win a World Series. I'm not trying to beat the Phillies in round 1. That's part of it, but I'm trying to win the World Series. So it's trying to win the World Series. I'm not bringing Chris Sale in a game winning by 4 runs. I'm just not doing that. And I feel like that hurts you the rest of the series potentially, but that was his decision. Dodgers really should beat that team. I think Brewers should win. I think the Brewers are going to win the World Series. They've been the best team all year. I think they will.
0: I told Jeff earlier today I like Milwaukee Yankees World Series.
1: That would probably be my pick as well.
2: Anyone but the Dodgers. I don't care. It could be a team from Mars. It doesn't matter to me. Like just anyone but the Dodgers.
1: Yeah, I think everyone has that Dodger fatigue.
0: I mean,
2: I'm a Giants fan, so I hate them.
0: The Yankees are legit because the Yankees got 3 studs. So, like, when you're looking at, like, Cole goes today, and I like him tonight, and you got Fried pitching the way he's pitching, and their best pitcher, Schlittler, who's sick. That kid is the best.
1: the Yankees are again, even without Aaron Judge, which is crazy to say, just because of that pitching, are going to be really, really tough. Tampa Bay, obviously, they're really good too, though. I think it's a tough series, but I lean Yankees. So I think the Yankees will go to the World Series, like you said.
0: Yeah. Yep. All right. We'll come back. We'll take the NFL. Fellas hanging out on a Fox Football Saturday.
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0: All set. What a blast, man. It's the best. October is here. And all the sports. This is the greatest time of the year. Jeff Schwartz, Anthony Gargano, and the Brain. I know the Brain shares that. We got our first London game, which means 9:30 Eastern, 6:30 Pacific, all day of football. I love the four time slots for the NFL, Brain.
1: Yeah, it's great. I enjoy it as well. I mean, I wake up early, and glad I'm not on the West Coast, I'll say.
0: I know. What do you think, Jeff? Will you wake up? You got to work, but if you weren't working, would you waking up to watch?
2: I haven't slept past like 7:05 in 12 years. I'm awake. Yes.
0: I know. I mean, listen, when you're a dad, you can't sleep. Like, you know.
2: I just go to bed, like, I'll fall asleep tonight, like, watching TV probably. Like, I'll just fall asleep. Like, I just will go to bed at like 10. If I don't have to cover the game, I don't mind just going to bed.
0: Wow, you go to bed at 10? I can't do it.
2: I mean, on certain nights I will. Yeah, on Tuesday and Wednesday, not that this is Jeff Schwartz sleep time. Tuesday and Wednesday, when there's no, like, football on, essentially, I know there's going to be Mac moving forward now. I'll go to bed like 9:30, dude.
0: Wow. God bless.
1: I wish I could do that. Yeah, I could probably feel a lot better the next day.
2: Yeah. I'll sleep 9:30 to like 6:30. Yeah. Oh yeah. Knocked out.
0: Wow. You sleep 9:30 to 6:30
2: on Tuesday, Wednesday after staying awake Thursday, Friday, Saturday, Sunday, Monday till midnight to watch football. Yes.
0: Wow.
1: Feel best Thursday, right?
2: I feel good. Yeah.
0: Yeah. I guess so.
1: I can't do it, but I wish I could.
0: Yeah. I know. Yeah. I'm lucky I go sleep 1 to 5 basically every day.
2: Oh, yeah, no chance.
0: All right. Brain, Colts, and Commanders, thoughts?
1: I bet the line is 3 at the open. I thought the line should be 3.5. It's now up to 3.5. Pass for me at this number. Still lean Colts, but not something I'd recommend over 3.
2: So I don't bet the international game very often, the early one, because I don't want to be down in the hole by 12:30. I typically skip this game. I don't have much on this game.
0: I typically skip. That's great.
2: losing a wager before 1 o'clock. You're like, oh Jesus. Especially when you know you have, like, the Chargers coming up. You know, you're like, oh, I'm going to lose the Chargers anyways. I don't want to lose at 12:30, too.
0: They are brutal, aren't they?
2: I had Chargers last week, Brandon. I don't know if you did as well.
1: That was my worst loss of the week. I mean, they should have won the game, worst case, outright. To not cover was borderline tragic.
2: And then I had the Cardinals, too. Thankfully, they kicked that field goal because that would have been a really bad one, too.
1: Yeah, they deserved it.
0: Oh, that's terrible. Yeah, that's terrible. All right, Brain, let's roll. Here we go. Cardinals-Giants.
1: I bet the Cardinals pick them. I think the Cardinals are the better team. Now they're up to 2.5, so it's a little bit of a different bet. But I think the Giants are arguably the second, third worst team in the league without their quarterback and without Mal Burns. I think the Cardinals are the better team. I think the Cardinals win the game.
2: I just don't think the Cardinals can stop anyone. I'm very curious about it. I would take Giants at 2.5 or nothing.
0: All right, boys. I'm gonna start from the night.
2: Okay.
0: All right, because in case we don't get enough time, because we always go too long. Lions and Panthers. Brain, Lions 3.5 at Carolina.
1: Again, it opened at 3. I laid the 3. I thought it should have been 3.5. A lot of injuries to Carolina in their secondary. I just think Detroit, even though they're on the road, I trust them more, but I think this will be an over kind of game because already injuries for Carolina. I think Detroit will have success. I think Carolina will have success. Give me the over, and I lean Detroit.
0: Lean Detroit. Jeff, your backyard Panthers.
2: For a year and a half now, the Panthers have the same routine. They look good 1 week and stink the next week. So it's just the look good week. But Brady mentioned it, their injuries are so taxing on their team. They lost both their corners. Yeah. I would take over. Like Brady said, like maybe the Lions team total over, but otherwise I'm staying away from the game. I just don't like it.
0: Chargers and Seahawks, man. These Chargers are the worst. Herbert is, I refuse to say anything nice about Herbert ever again. They are a mess. Harbaugh, what happened to Harbaugh? When did he forget about football?
1: Mike McDaniels gets talked about like he's like Don Coryell. And I'm like, all the guy's done has been horrible. Every I don't understand. He is the best PR coach in the world. That being said, lean Chargers, similar to last week's Bills game, not a game I bet.
2: I'm not touching this game after last week.
0: Chiefs and Raiders. The Chiefs 4.5. There may be a battle between you guys here.
1: It's tough game. Not a game I bet. The Raiders have been obviously terrific all season. I didn't think Cousins would look this good. He has. Defensively, they've been better than I expected. Chiefs have obviously been arguably the best team in the league to this point. Lean Kansas City, not a game I personally bet.
2: I took Mahomes over 14.5 rush yards in this game. I think he'll have to run the ball a little bit with the pass rush of the Raiders. I think the Chiefs, it's Chiefs or nothing. The Chiefs have a bye after this game too, so I can imagine them putting sort of their full effort into winning this game and looking good before their bye.
1: Sure.
0: Yeah, I also think the Chiefs have this team circled a little bit.
1: Yeah, I can see that.
2: Andy Reid becomes the winningest coach in Allegiant Stadium if he wins this week.
1: Wow.
0: Broncos, Niners. Niners are laying 3. I love San Francisco.
1: Took the other side here. I took the 3 with Denver. I think Denver's the better team with all the same.
0: Do you?
1: I do.
0: What do you like about them? I hate that team. I hate the quarterback. I hate the running backs.
1: I don't hate the running backs. I think they
0: like those running backs.
1: I think that they're fine. I don't think it's anything that's costing them per se. Dobbins has had a very solid career when he's healthy. He is the third, I think, highest yards per carry in the history of the NFL after Jamal Charles and Bo Jackson, I believe. So yeah, I think he's been good.
0: When you bring up stats like that over that, like, you know that where how I feel about that.
1: Yeah. They have a decent wide receiver room, in my opinion, as well. Above average defense, a good coach. San Francisco has a lot of injuries. If these teams are healthy, it would be a different story for me. But San Francisco just seems to always be hurt. I bet Denver +3. Actually, bet it. Anything less than 3, I wouldn't touch it. But at 3, sure, I'll take Denver.
2: So I did a parlay here. I took the Niners to cover for the first 51 minutes. And Bo Nix looked like the worst quarterback of all time. And then I parlayed that with Bo Nix looking great for 9 minutes and the Broncos coming back to win. I put all 4 of those legs together. That's my wager.
0: That's a genius move.
2: It's in my own brain. I can't actually make money on it, but that's how every Broncos game goes, right? Where we think Bo Nix is the worst quarterback we've ever seen for a majority of the game, and then something happens and they win.
0: I know.
1: It is pretty crazy.
0: I know. It is nuts. We got 30 seconds. Any other games that you like, Brain?
1: Any other games that I like? Let me bring
0: Patriots,
1: up the card real quick.
0: Bills.
2: I like the Dolphins.
1: I like the Rams over the Eagles. I just think that they're totally different classes right now. And I like the Texans over the Cowboys.
0: Yeah. Yeah, I know. I feel you. All right, Brent, great stuff. Jeff, always great. Guys, have a wonderful weekend. We love you. Thanks for hanging with us. We are
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1: 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Welcome, everybody. I'm Roger Cooper. Good morning from Starkville as we see 7th-ranked Alabama face 16th-ranked Mississippi State for the first time in 3 years. Last week, the Crimson Tide improved to a perfect 4-0 on the season and 2-0 in SEC play with a 49-18 win at home against South Carolina. It was another strong showing for the Crimson Tide offense with 35 points in the first half. Keelan Russell shined at quarterback with 4 touchdown passes and a rushing touchdown to cap the day's scoring. Today's opponent, Mississippi State, also riding high into this matchup with Alabama. The Bulldogs are off to a 4-0 start as well this season. In week 2, Jeff Lebby's team went to Minnesota and defeated the Golden Gophers 38-13. The next week, the Bulldogs were trailing on the road to South Carolina 16-0 midway through the second quarter. However, quarterback Kamario Taylor threw 4 touchdown passes as State powered past Carolina to a 41-34 win. Last week against Missouri went down to the wire back and forth at times here in Starkville, but the Bulldogs did survive 31-24 to stay unbeaten on the season. It has been 3 years since we saw this matchup, but get used to it in the seasons to come. As part of the SEC's 9-game schedule, Mississippi State is now one of 3 permanent rivals for the Crimson Tide on the schedule, along with Tennessee and Auburn. So the trip we took across Highway 82 will continue. Also, we hope the winning streak that with a victory today will extend to 17 straight against Mississippi State. Throughout our coverage today, you'll hear from the voice of the Crimson Tide, Chris Stewart, color analyst Tyler Watts, and Damian Square as our Cook's Pest Control sideline reporter. Jed Ainsworth back at our studios will keep you updated on the Alabama Power scoreboard. Here in the booth, we have producer and engineer Tom Stipe at the controls, Butch Owens as our spotter and statistician, and Jerry Kelly producing this game from our Learfield studios. Coming up here in our first hour of coverage, former Alabama linebacker Christian Miller will join us to break down this matchup and look around the SEC. He and Gray Robertson host the final hour of today's coverage with the LLH Healthcare post-game party. Right now, we're just getting started with the first of over 3 hours of pregame analysis for Alabama and Mississippi State. This is the Crimson Tide Sports Network from Learfield.
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5: Gorgeous morning here in Starkville as we get ready for the Crimson Tide and the Bulldogs. Temperatures will climb into the 80s. The weather forecast does look pretty promising after early in the week. Look like many showers or thunder showers were possible during today's ball game. It's looking like a more promising day here in Starkville, Mississippi. You're listening to the Crimson Tide pregame show live inside the Alabama Crimson Tide Sports Network booth presented by Alabama Credit Union. Roger Hoover here with you from Davis Wade Stadium. Now we are pleased to be joined by former Alabama linebacker Christian Miller. You hear him hosting the LLH Healthcare postgame party here on the network, as well as his Miller's Edge show on Tide 100.9 in Tuscaloosa. And Christian, good morning and roll Tide. It is time to play some football as we are now in the month of October. How are you, sir?
6: Oh, I'm doing great, Roger. Anytime we get to come on here and chat some football, always is a great opportunity. And then I enjoy doing it with you, of course, but we got an early one this morning. I'm looking forward to it. It's been a while since we've been to Mississippi State, so I'm excited for this matchup. I know a lot of people have a lot of thoughts on this one. There's a lot of history to this game. So you're looking at a matchup today, Roger, with two really good quarterbacks, both probably some of the top guys in the country, two young guys, but have been really impressive through the first four games of the season. So I think we're in store for a really good one today.
5: I agree, and mainly because this Mississippi State team is just vastly improved from what we've seen from the Bulldogs, even the first 2 years of the Jeff Lebby era. But you look at this roster on paper, and then what we get to see on Christian Miller, there's just talent all over the place.
6: There really is, and they're just so explosive offensively. You know, we talk so much about Kamario Taylor, Roger, and rightfully so. I mean, he's so impressive. You know, him and Keelon Russell are very similar if you look at the numbers. They're neck and neck in terms of the production that they've had. Kamario Taylor's thrown for several more touchdowns than Keelon Russell. But outside of that, they're right there with each other. But then you look at the rest of the supporting cast. Fluff Bothwell, running back, who runs extremely hard. He's, you know, physical, tough to bring down. He's already got 400 yards on the ground this season. You look at their receivers, you know, led by Anthony Evans. He's got 408 yards so far this season. But they've got a group of skill guys, Roger, that are just so speedy. They're quick. They're explosive, and they can really stretch the field and attack you, but they're not one-dimensional. You know, they run the football extremely well. I believe they're at about 218 yards on the ground per game. So there's so many things that they do well that creates challenges for defense. We'll talk about that today. You know, they really make you defend the whole field, which is always going to be tough, and it's almost one of those situations, which you see pretty, you know, commonly in college football nowadays. You have to pick your poison, right? I mean, against a team that spreads you out like that, do you want to try to, you know, be a little bit more stout versus the run, but be vulnerable on the back end and know that those explosive plays are going to be there? Or do you want to, you know, try to do vice versa? You know, Kane Womack's going to have a decision to make today. These guys are going to have to play really hard because they're going against a different Mississippi State team. This is not the same State team that I believe only won just a couple of games a couple seasons ago. You know, Zach Arnett on the defensive side, their coordinator, does a nice job. Their secondary is giving up some yards in the back end, but overall, this is a good football team. They've shown the ability to be like Alabama in the fact that they're resilient. They've had several come-from-behind wins just recently over Missouri. So I think this is a very respectable game. You know, two teams that are undefeated currently. And I think it's going to be a, you know, a tough one for us today. But I ultimately believe that Alabama is ready for this matchup. They've had opportunities going on the road, facing adversity. This is just another test for them. And I think as long as they play their best game and they limit some of the, you know, self-inflicted wounds that can sometimes come up on the road, I think we should be in pretty good shape.
5: Well, let's talk about the defensive side of the ball first. And you mentioned explosive plays. Mississippi State has had some long scoring plays. If you look at Kamario Taylor, 9 of his 14 touchdown passes have been plays of over 20 yards. So how does this Alabama secondary make sure that they don't allow some of the explosive plays that Mississippi State's had a lot of success with this year?
6: That's a tough question, to be honest, Roger, because when you look at it in terms of how to defend it, right, you have a decision to make. You know, as a coordinator, Kane Womack can say, hey, you know, we've got good players on the back end. Do we want to just try to let our players cover their guys and trust our guys a little bit more? That's something you can consider. But when you look at Kamario Taylor's success through the air, at least from the plays that I've seen, I feel like a lot of it comes when he sees man coverage. These receivers are very quick. I don't know how my dad has all these 40 numbers, but he consistently said throughout the week they're all 4-2 guys. They at least look like it or play like it on tape. So they've got really good speed, and they can create separation. So, you know, if you try to go into it playing man, you definitely want to have good technique. We've got bigger corners. You know, I don't necessarily love that matchup, if I'm being honest with you, unless they're going to be very handsy and they're able to stop these guys a little bit more on the line of scrimmage. But that does put a lot of stress on those guys if you're going into it with more of that single high man coverage. Look, you can look to play more of a split safety shell, right, which is where you have two, you know, safeties deep, have a little bit more help over the top. You'll have half players like we've talked about before, kind of just provide a little bit more support and cushion on the back end. But the issue with that is you have one less defender in the box to stop the run as you would if you have a single high coverage. So that's kind of what we mean when we say that, you know, you almost have to pick your poison, because you have to remember these guys also will run the football. You know, Fluff Bothwell is very respectable at running back, again, 200 plus yards on the ground. And they haven't really even used Kamario Taylor a whole bunch on the ground. I mean, he's got 37 carries for 185 yards. I mean, he's definitely involved, but it kind of reminds me of Keelon Russell, where you've seen him, you know, use his legs and make plays. But there's probably another element to that. I believe he's looked a little banged up. I've heard he's been dealing a little bit with the hamstring, so maybe that's part of the reason why. But overall, there's just so many elements that this football team will make you defend as a defense. So I'm really curious, if I'm being honest, to see how Kane Womack decides to go about it in this game. We've seen them play a little bit more man coverage so far this season. Now, something that he talked about discussing with Coach Saban during the offseason, something I wanted to see a little bit more of. Just don't know if that's something you want to do too much in this game, knowing, you know, Dejon Lee's a bigger corner. He's got great length, but just when you're going against these wide receivers, I mean, they're all almost like slot-type wide receivers. It just makes you a little nervous when you kind of think about having our guys in man coverage like that. So I almost would probably play a little bit more zone, Roger. Give your guys a little bit more help over the top. The guys up front are going to have a big task, right? You know, so you're expecting to have lighter boxes, because if you think of the Tennessee-style offenses where they're widespread, they have the big splits, they want to create a numbers advantage in the box. So the guys up front, and I'll get to this later when we talk about keys, but they've got to be dominant. They've got to do a really good job, you know, dominating the offensive line, creating disruption, allowing those alley players, those apex players, enough time to come in and close and trigger on the run, because they have other responsibilities as well. You know, like working out to the flat if they run, you know, screen game out there. There's just so many different elements, Roger. It's tough. It's definitely a difficult challenge, but it can be stopped. You just have to be very disciplined. You have to have really good play up front, and you have to play, you know, really good discipline on the back end, just understanding these guys will take shots, and when they do, you have to be ready for it and defend it to the best of your ability.
5: It's part of the challenge today for Alabama against Mississippi State. We'll continue with Christian Miller coming up next. This is the Crimson Tide Sports Network from Learfield.
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5: Today's college football news is presented by Coca-Cola. Passionate fans and an ice-cold Coca-Cola. Now that's a winning combo. Fan work is thirsty work. Enjoy a Coca-Cola. Well, it's empty inside Davis Wade Stadium right now, but Christian, I can hear the cowbells from the SEC Nation set that's just off to our right. How did you deal with all the noise when you played here many years ago against Mississippi State?
6: Well, you know, Roger, it's one of those things, you know, it's, at the end of the day, it's all crowd noise. It's definitely a different type of crowd noise. It's a lot different than just traditional fans screaming and hollering and yelling or the band playing sometimes. But, you know, the best thing you can do is just really focus on the task at hand. I know in practice, Coach Saban and I know Coach DeBoer and, you know, his staff did it this week as well. They're going to blast and blare cowbell like sound effects throughout the speaker system at practice. So you're already somewhat accustomed to it, but you know, you really have to just treat it, you know, kind of like I mentioned, like the other external noise that you're used to. It is definitely different, and at first it is, if you've never experienced it, it is just something you have to get adjusted to early on. But you know, like I mentioned, just I think just focusing at the task at hand and just understanding really what goes on between lines is most important, at least for me as a player. You know, I eventually almost drowned out majority of the noise, and it's kind of hard to explain, but it's like you would hear 100,000 fans screaming in the background at the stadiums you'd play in, but you would just be so focused on what you're doing and what's going on around you that it almost kind of take a back seat to that. Unless you were in a couple of different stadiums, and I've always said this when people ask, you know, Tennessee, I know you're very familiar with that stadium as well, Roger, and Texas A&M, some of those, I mean, it does get to the point where you have no choice but to acknowledge it. But, yeah, I think Mississippi State's one of those deals where it's a little bit different, a little bit of an adjustment period. But at the end of the day, it's kind of a cool experience, not something you see a whole bunch of in college football.
14: Well, the Crimson Tide hope to continue playing at a high level, and the ones that have to deal with the cowbells and the noise the most will be this Alabama offense. Christian, once again, good balance we saw from the Crimson Tide running and passing a week ago against South Carolina. How do they keep it going today?
6: Well, I think it's important, like you mentioned, running the football. Anytime you go on the road, you want to establish that running game, take a little pressure off your quarterback and try to find that rhythm early on. Last week, we did not have the most success on the ground, but we also didn't have as many carries. We only rushed the ball 30 times. Eight of those was Keelon Russell calling his number, likely scrambling. But outside of that, we ended up finishing with 124 yards. But, you know, this is something me and my dad were going back and forth on, you know, during the week on our show, is that, you know, sometimes the game plan is going to be adjusted. And when you're having as much success through the air as Keelon Russell was having last

0: We talked a little bit earlier about Mississippi State's passing defense. I believe they're around 114th in the country. There will be some opportunities there. Will be important that we can protect, you know, give him time to make these throws. But overall, I think as long as Alabama continues to run the football effectively like we've seen through four games, that creates that balance for them. Ryan Grubb has been drawing up some really nice plays as of recent. I think he's going to allow his playmakers to get the football. Ryan Coleman-Williams, I thought he had one of his better games last week, kind of returned to form, 5 receptions, 98 yards, 2 touchdowns. So I think this offense, Roger, they're finally starting to find their groove. They're getting more comfortable. They're working through some of those growing pains we talked about. They're limiting the mistakes that will be important as well as an offense. Like you mentioned, the noise, the cowbells, you don't want to have those false start penalties. You don't want to beat yourselves. You know, start behind the chains, make sure they go out there and play clean. They've been doing a good job. I believe we're second in the conference in fewest penalties. On the other side, Mississippi State is one of the most penalized teams. So Alabama needs to play clean, you know, be smart, handle the road environment. They've got experience doing it at Kentucky, facing some adversity. So hopefully, you know, we don't have a start like we did at Kentucky, but hopefully we can see, you know, a similar team like we saw in that second half against Kentucky while facing some of the road adversity that we're expected to see.
1: And finally, with the offense for the Crimson Tide, 9 different players caught a pass last week against South Carolina, and just seems like that group continues to get better. And now, Christian, we continue adding bodies to who can get on the field and play, because Noah Rogers came in, had a 36-yard catch. We know what Sadarian Morgan can do in special situations. The depth of this wide receiver room, along with a good tight end room, really impressive. So many good options for Keelan Russell.
0: Yeah, I'm glad you threw the tight ends in there. That's a group that I should have given a little bit more credit to when we talk about this offense, because, you know, personally, I think they've been one of the best groups on this football team, not just what they've done with the physicality and their execution with their run blocking, which has really helped this running game improve from a season ago, but also now we're seeing them a lot more involved. I believe me and you had talked about it, just wanting to see them a little bit more involved in the passing game at some point, knowing that that's something that Kalen DeBoer and Ryan Grubb like to do. We didn't see a whole bunch of it in the first two games. But over the last couple, we've seen these tight ends get much more involved. Caleb Edwards had 4 receptions himself. Marshall Pritchett had 2. Of course, we know Josh Ford had that incredible one-handed grab for a touchdown last week. So really nice to see the wealth being distributed right now. And like you mentioned, the wide receiver room, you see a return of Noah Rogers. You know, he was one of the better guys in that room during the spring before the injury. Now he's returned much earlier than anticipated. A lot of excitement for that room. And then just like we mentioned earlier, Ryan Coleman-Williams had a little bit of, you know, down season last year, but so far this year, he's kind of getting back to form. And that's always good to see, because he is one of the best playmakers in college football when the ball is in his hands, no matter if it's a jet sweep screen or you're hitting a deep shot down the football field. So really nice to see so many guys contribute. Keelan Russell really spreading that wealth. And I think we'll see that continue. And that's really going to help this offense out, because it creates, you know, so many different matchups, right? You got to worry about the tight ends now. You got to worry about speed with Latsier Brooks, Ryan Coleman-Williams. And then you got to worry about even some of these backs that can catch the football out of the backfield, which you probably start to see a little bit more as the season progresses.
1: Crimson Tide and the Bulldogs coming up today here in Starkville, and coming up on Monday night. 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We'll take a look back at this game. 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Again, all from Baumhauer's Victory Grill. 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When we come back, we'll take a look around the SEC as we get ready for the first Saturday in October. 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
7: 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Well, Christian Miller, this is the game that gets everything going in the Southeastern Conference today with the 11 a.m. kickoff. But taking a look at some of the other matchups around SEC football, how about first of all in Columbia, Missouri, the Mizzou Tigers still in the top 25, now at number 25, taking on a team that has been really nothing but impressive so far this season, the 4-0 Florida Gators, ranked 8th in the country.
8: Yeah, and Florida's coming off of that win over Ole Miss, Roger. And I picked that game last week, and I said, I'm feeling Florida's probably going to be victorious in that game, but I thought it was going to be a little bit closer than it was. But they had a pretty dominant win over Ole Miss. And if you look at just really just how they were so effective offensively, even defensively, what they were able to do. And we've been seeing just so many things from what Florida's offense can do, their ability to run the football with ball, and they set things up off of it. They create so many issues for defenders. To defend, kind of like what we were talking about with Mississippi State, in a totally different way. Their offenses are completely different, but just in terms of creating so much conflict, Florida's offense is definitely one of the most impressive ones we're seeing right now. And now they travel on the road. They face the Missouri team, Austin Simmons, the Ole Miss transfer. He's doing a nice job there. You know, they had a close one with Mississippi State. So I think it's going to be a good one, Roger. But I'll be honest with you. Now, I said this a few weeks now, that Florida just feels kind of like a dark horse candidate. I don't know if there's so much of a dark horse at this point, because I feel like they've kind of got the spotlight on them with that big win that they had over Ole Miss. Now, I mean, could they kind of run out of some of the steam that they're riding on right now? Potentially. But they definitely look like they're off to a very hot start with, you know, Coach Summerall, who just got there. And I know a lot of people are excited to see kind of what they can do as the season goes on. But, you know, it's not going to get easier. You know, they got a lot more tests coming up. But overall, I've been really impressed with what they can do. And I think they will be victorious today on the road. But it's probably going to be a tough one because this Missouri football team, they're going to be looking to bounce back after dropping one to Mississippi State last week.
7: Absolutely. And speaking of dropping one, also at 2:30 today, it's Tennessee hosting Auburn. The Vols lost to number one Texas last week in a game that went down to the wire. And then Auburn was able to pick up a win last week as well. So you've got Alex Golish, the head coach of the Auburn Tigers, returning to a place where he had a lot of success, Christian, when he was running the offense for Josh Heupel at Tennessee.
8: Yeah, and this Tennessee football team, and they're a good team. You know, they lost to Texas, like you mentioned, but, you know, they didn't even play their best ball. They gave up 10 sacks, five of those being to one guy and Colin Simmons. I mean, they still found themselves in position with a chance to win at the end of the game. I mean, they did have a successful onside kick, but even then, You know, I think it just showed they have a young quarterback. You know, there are some decisions that he was making that probably didn't put them in the best position. He's a tough guy. He went down with injury, you know, came back in the game, and you know, he tried and he fought. But overall, you know, that Texas football team has found a way to get a tough win on the road in a tough environment at Neyland Stadium. But you look at Auburn, like you mentioned, kind of how they like to play the game. This is going to be a fun matchup to watch. Like you mentioned, both these teams have a lot of similar characteristics. Of course, like you mentioned, the coaching tree that they come from, they both know each other extremely well. So I think it's going to be a good matchup. I mean, I'm leaning Tennessee in this game with that edge right there. But I'm really looking forward to it. It's always fun watching, you know, the teacher and the apprentice, you know, going against each other, the student, and seeing them kind of battle it out. But overall, I think Tennessee bounces back from their loss against Texas.
7: And then finally, the other matchup I want to take a look at, two teams that are winless in the SEC and also 2-2 on the season, but both really in need of a win. Yes, the Arkansas Razorbacks, they definitely want to turn things around with the way that things have gone in recent years and the start to this season. But Christian, Texas A&M at home against Arkansas. The Aggies 0-2 in SEC play so far this year, and that's for a team that went to the playoff last season and preseason had a lot of buzz. It was a top 10 team going into the year, so a huge moment for the Aggies today as they host the Razorbacks.
8: Yeah, and, you know, of course people are going to lean Texas A&M, and rightfully so, but, you know, Arkansas was able to kind of get that bounce back win and try to maybe discover some things about themselves, maybe try to get a little motivation. But I feel like when you speak of motivation, Texas A&M has to have it right now because their backs are against the wall. I mean, if they lose one more, I mean, they're completely out of this thing. And they've got a lot of talent, like you mentioned. They've got players, and I really like the head coach, but the issue is they just have not played great football so far. I mean, they went down to LSU, and they got beat down pretty bad there. So, I mean, in my opinion, teams like that can be dangerous, especially when they have the firepower. They just haven't put it all together. Hopefully that's the route they go, but sometimes you see it go the opposite direction, especially when you have a lot of good players where they feel like they're not playing for as much. Sometimes it goes even further south. But they got an opponent in Arkansas who we know did not look great at all against a really good football team in Georgia. So we'll see if Arkansas can try to build off of what they were able to do a little bit last week. But ultimately, now I see the Aggies trying to turn it around a little bit. But again, I mean, they're kind of in that danger zone where they have – no room for error at this point. They need better quarterback play. Marcel Reed hadn't been playing his best ball, so maybe he can turn things around. But just a season ago, I mean, this was a playoff football team, just barely lost to Miami, who ended up playing in the national championship game. They did lose a number of guys, but they've replaced a lot of them with some good players. So we'll have to see. But overall, I'm feeling Texas A&M in this football game, Roger.
7: So that's all part of a very busy Saturday that all gets started here in Starkville. More on the Crimson Tide and the Bulldogs when we continue. 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
5: 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A special will have that going post-game for our ride back to Alabama. But right now, Christian Miller and I break down Alabama against Mississippi State. Christian, give us those keys to victory for the Crimson Tide in this matchup.
6: Well, starting with our defense, Roger, I think early downs will be important. Try to force Mississippi State in those passing situations where you really know that's what's coming. That way you can protect yourself a little bit more, really pin your ears back, try to affect the quarterback. We know how important that is when you're playing a good one like Kamario Taylor. And then you're a little bit more prepared for it. But I think if you're not careful and these guys run the football too well, then they're setting themselves up for those shot plays that they like to take. Then you're in a little bit of trouble because we really know they like to go those explosives, which you definitely want to limit those today. We talked about that earlier, the explosiveness of this offense with Mississippi State, Roger. It's one of those things where they're going to make their plays, but you got to find a way to limit it, and I think that'll be key. And probably red zone defense, if I had to guess, because I expect these guys to probably have success moving the football. But the good news is this defense has shown the ability to come up with stops, especially in the red zone, especially over the last couple of years with Kane Womack. That bend but don't break kind of identity, I feel like, could come to play. Looking at the other side of the football, we talked about running the football, always important when you're on the road, controlling the tempo, finding a little bit of rhythm, setting yourself up. I think that's going to be key in this football game. We know, Keelon Russell can do. He's so special. We got to protect him, let him make those plays, let him find that groove, and just let him, air it out and be special like we know he is. Now, Alabama is +5 in the turnover battle. I would really pay attention to that in this game. Both quarterbacks have only given up the ball twice in terms of interceptions. But Mississippi State, I believe, they're at like the negative one mark when it comes to that turnover ratio. So Alabama's defense, they're coming off of two performances where they've given up a little bit more than they probably anticipated. The good news is they continue to get turnovers on defense, right? Now, three of these four games, they've come up with pick sixes. Red Morgan has back-to-back games with interceptions. That could be huge in this game because you're going against an offense that you expect will probably be able to put points on the board. You got to be able to get takeaways and give the football back to your offense and let them drive the football down the field and hopefully put some points on the board. And then last but not least, just anytime you're playing on the road, you got to be poised. You got to be confident. We talked about those cowbells, this environment. First time Kalen DeBoer and his staff has been to Starkville. It's going to be different. So hopefully they're ready for that challenge. They woke up this morning and they're heading to the stadium. So it's a little bit different of a schedule this time around with it being an early game like that. So hopefully these guys are ready to go out there and play and just understand the challenge ahead. But now I'm confident in this one, Roger. I look at this Alabama football team. I think it's going to be a close game. But, when we've been able to score 45-plus points in four games so far this season, that includes some of the bad starts that we've seen. This offense is finally starting to find their rhythm, it looks like. You're outgrowing some of those growing pains. I think defensively we got to get a little bit more back on track. But the good news is they still find ways to affect the offense and get turnovers and get stops. I ultimately think we end up winning this one, but it might be a little bit closer than some of the games that we've seen this far.
5: And really, Christian, in the media, we make sometimes a big deal out of really nothing. You know, I think a big talking point this week has been, you know, that departure, Alabama not staying in the state of Mississippi overnight, but rather keeping things in Tuscaloosa leading up to this morning and the bus ride from Tuscaloosa to Starkville. And to me, I feel like the decision was more made just to keep everything on track for a Friday night as opposed to what happens on Saturday. But I imagine for you, it's just kind of business as normal. You've had plenty of bus rides that were probably even longer in the NFL or college getting from the hotel to a ball game.
6: Yeah. You know, listen, I'll be honest. I was hearing that we were driving in the morning. I was like, that is interesting because I didn't remember us doing it, but I saw some people say that, you know, Coach Saban had done it before, and especially with it being, it's not that far of a drive. But I think the difference was this being an 11 o'clock game and some of those being more like later games that they probably drove the same day of. But this is one thing that I did think about later on after first hearing the news, Roger, that made a lot more sense was when they talked to the players and they pointed out, you know, we practice at like 9 in the morning anyway. So we're used to getting up and being at the complex at 6:30, no later than 7. So the good news is these guys are used to getting up, getting going really early. And like you mentioned, you always bus to the stadium, no matter if you fly the night before. You know, we always stay outside. We know, I don't know if people understand this, but we never stay like right around the corner or like in that town. We're always at least 30 minutes or so out at least. And sometimes, like you mentioned, there are no longer bus rides. So with the police, you know, motorcade and escort, I mean, you're probably looking at closer to an hour of a drive. Probably not as big of a deal as it was made in the media. Even when I first heard it, I was like, oh, man, I don't know. That just sounds like a recipe, that with the weather. But then you think about it and you're like, well, you had a few more minutes to a bus ride you already would probably be taking. I think we should stay in like Columbus, so a little bit shorter there. But still, I think with these guys already used to that practice schedule, getting up early and rolling, I don't think it would be as effective as it would if you're talking about maybe a football team.
5: Try and connect with Christian one more time before we say goodbye to him. Again, he and Gray Robertson will team up post-game for the LLH Healthcare post-game party here on the Crimson Tide Sports Network. Okay, Christian, you got me?
6: I'm here. Yes, sir, I got you. I apologize. Yeah, absolutely. I think maybe I was busting to the stadium still. My network went out.
5: No, all good. Well, great job by you getting up early and starting everything a little earlier than normal with us here on the Crimson Tide Sports Network. We look forward to listening to you and Gray on our ride back on the Varsity Network app here on CTSN. But all the best, and hopefully you guys are talking about another Alabama victory. But roll tide, Christian.
6: Yes, sir, absolutely. Looking forward to it, Roger. Roll tide.
5: That's Christian Miller. I'm Roger Hoover. Next up, a scouting report on Mississippi State from their radio broadcaster, Neil Price. 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
12: 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Gabby Williams started draining threes. The Valks launched a furious comeback. Coach Natalie Nicasse even fainted, but popped back up to draw up a play. And the Valkyries went on to win 77-73. 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
13: 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He joined us this week on Crimson Drive, driven by NASCAR, to detail the rise of Jeff Levy's program.
14: It's probably felt more like climbing a mountain. When he got here, things were not in great shape, and the program was reeling because Mike Leach had passed a little more than a year before Jeff Levy got here. Zach Arnett, who's back as the defensive coordinator, ran the program for a year, was the head coach, stepped into the breach. And then when the new administration came in athletics here, they wanted to make a change. So Jeff Levy was the guy that they brought in, and Jeff had demonstrated a lot of success as an offensive coordinator everywhere he had been. He'd worked with a lot of people who are really successful that are coaches in the SEC now with him. And it took some time, I think, for him to be able to, A, get the players he needed to run his offense, B, to get the staff where he needed it to be with regard to having the right people around him, and then just trying to build on those two things, build your depth, which is huge in the SEC. And here in year three, it's not a perfect picture by any stretch, but it's a lot more like what he thought it would be, I believe. And he's built a good foundation. He's got people around him who know what they're talking about that he can lean on. And he's got players that he can lean on that can go out and make plays. So he's done it the right way, as best as you can in the era of college football that we're in now. And I think people here are really excited that he's a part of it.
13: And you mentioned the players. It all starts with a quarterback, Kamario Taylor, off to a tremendous start this season. Just when you watch him these first four games, what's he do best?
14: Everything. It's amazing when you think about a guy who's a true sophomore. I mean, he's 19 years old, and he just goes out and plays beyond his years. And I think early on in his career as a freshman, he wanted to use his legs and lean on those a lot because that's what he did when he was in high school. And you can do that when you're playing high school football. But the thing is, when you get to this level, the guys across the line of scrimmage are as fast as you are in some cases. So you can't always bail yourself out that way. So they've really worked with him on pocket presence, trying to keep his poise there and not being so quick to hit the eject button. And the other thing he has shown in the process of doing that is that he has an accurate arm. He has a big arm to be able to push the ball down the field. And he makes really good decisions. He's had a couple of interceptions against 11 touchdowns this year. He has shown the ability to put it on a spot, throwing it downfield. He's got, I forget the number, but something like 9 of his 12 career touchdown passes, I think, have gone for 20 or more yards. So he has a chance when he's done here to be one of the greatest that have ever played the position at Mississippi State, certainly. And he's well on his way to writing a pretty special story for a guy who grew up in a town that's about as big as the room that I'm sitting in talking to you here, about 30 miles from Starkville. Family legacy with Uncle Omar having been a quarterback and a player for Mississippi State in his own right. And now Kamario's here. And boy, I mean, I'm glad he's in maroon and white. He has been a lot of fun to watch, high character guy, and a guy who's got a world of athletic ability.
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18: We're a little over 2 hours until kickoff between a couple unbeatens, the Crimson Tide and Mississippi State in Starkville. I'm Jet Ainsworth. This is your Alabama Power Scoreboard update with the latest scores from the SEC and around the nation. Energy that brings us together. Alabama Power is a proud supporter of the University of Alabama. Full slate of games here in week five, first week of October of the college football season. A little bit later on this morning, number two Georgia puts their 4-0 record on the line in Athens. They'll play host to Vanderbilt today. The Commodores, they're 0-1 in the SEC, but they've started their season 3-1 overall. A marquee matchup, it'll be the 115th homecoming. In Columbia, Missouri, the number 25 Missouri Tigers play host to 8th-ranked Florida. Should be a great game. Here's the head coach of the Tigers, Eli Drinkwitz.
19: Super talented roster that's really good in all three phases. I think when you watch them play, you see complementary football. You know, they're a complete football team that's going to be a tremendous challenge for our football team. We clearly have to go back to work from the challenges and lessons that we learned from last weekend. Specifically, we started slow. You know, we can't start that slow. And then we didn't finish as the way we needed to in the fourth quarter. You know, and as coaches, we have to be better.
18: The Gators and Tigers will kick off at 2:30 this afternoon. Also at 2:30 in Knoxville at Neyland Stadium, 17th-ranked Tennessee will play host to 3-1 Auburn. Number 24, Kentucky, they're 3-1. They're 1-1 in the SEC. They go into Columbia, South Carolina to take on the Gamecocks, who are now 2-2. Arkansas is at Texas A&M tonight in College Station. Also, number 11, LSU, they'll be at home in Death Valley playing host to McNeese State. Elsewhere around college football in the Big Ten, an interesting matchup. Kinnick Stadium will be raucous. 14th-ranked Iowa. They're undefeated, 4-0. They'll play host to 5th-ranked Ohio State. Here's the head coach of the Hawkeyes, Kirk Ferentz.
20: Facing an excellent team. 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Big team, very talented team, very well-coached team. 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Start on the offense. Quarterback's an experienced player, really smart, very accurate, and just a really top-notch quarterback. A couple good running backs, a couple good tight ends, and a big veteran offensive line. They're playing really well right now.
18: 2:30 kickoff from Iowa City between the Buckeyes and the Hawkeyes. This week's Bomb Hour's Victory Grills Man in the Trenches goes to Bama defensive lineman London Simmons. Big 90, had 4 tackles, including 1 sack for a 4-yard loss against South Carolina. So congratulations to London Simmons as this week's Bomb Hour's Man in the Trenches. We're now going to give our Crimson Tide affiliates an opportunity to identify themselves. 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I'm Jet Ainsworth. 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
1: 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Brooks Austin has gained fame in college football media for his great breakdowns of film on the aptly named Film Guy Network. He joined us this week on Crimson Drive, driven by NASCAR, to start talking first of all about Alabama quarterback Keelan Russell.
2: He's actually taken leaps and bounds, just in the first four games. I talked about it last night on my social media feed. I think the only he's a tremendous thrower of the football. He sees the field really, really well. The only, hesitation I had about his game through the first, 75 snaps of his career was just the willingness to get down and protect himself. And I saw that in spades this past weekend against South Carolina. Had multiple opportunities to keep the football or extend plays with his legs via a scramble and just get down, man. Just slide, protect yourself, live to fight another down. Don't be so ultra-competitive. And those steps have been taken. So now at this point, it's just like, there's not much left for him to do except continue to, get more put on his plate by Coach Grubb and Coach DeBoer. And the ball placement has been phenomenal the last couple of weeks. I think he really unlocked and started to trust himself and know that he can make some of these throws against Florida State, particularly over the middle of the field. And those Saturday night splits against South Carolina was the epitome of that. They scored 49 points in a matter of 50 plays on the offensive side of the football, Roger. So it was tremendously impressive to watch from a film study standpoint, no doubt.
3: Yeah, absolutely. Able to hit some home runs in that ball game and then have good, long, sustained drives. If you kind of think about this Alabama offense, even though it's year three for Kalen DeBoer, year two for Ryan Grubb here with him in Tuscaloosa, are we starting to see kind of the true vision of what their offense is supposed to look like?
2: Yeah, and I feel like I was beating the drum the last 2 years of just being like, man, they're really uncomfortable right now as offensive staff from a player personnel standpoint. Year one with Jalen Milroe, I didn't really think that quarterback fit what they want to do offensively. If you pay attention to Kalen DeBoer and Ryan Grubb's player identification at the quarterback position, as long as they've been doing this, they like pure progressive passers. They like guys that can really get it done from within inside the pocket. And granted, Keelan is a real athletic football player, but he's going to do majority of his work from within the pocket, right? Playing on time, playing within the system, reading the field correctly. And then, year two, we have Ty Simpson, who is that at the quarterback position, but the run game didn't really match what they want to be from an athletic build standpoint. You look at their offensive line right now, man, they're getting the job done in the running game with athletic-based movements. They're running a lot of counter. They're running a lot of pin and pull. They're running a lot of things that, a wide zone and stretch zone, things that require athletes at the position at the offensive line. And, man, they really retooled that room, not just from a player personnel standpoint, but also the coach, right? Changed the coaching at the offensive line room, brought in Clem, who has an NFL background. And when we say NFL background, that's what they do on Sundays. There's not a lot of, we're going to move you against your will, we're bigger and badder than you from a run game standpoint, a run coordinating standpoint. It's a lot of, hey, we got to get around these guys. We got to do a lot of things that require athletes at the position because everyone's good up front on Sundays. Everyone's good up front in this conference too, right? Everyone's good on the defensive line. It's hard to move guys against their will and just be bigger and badder than everybody else. Those days in this league are kind of well beyond us and well past us. So, I feel like they're much more comfortable and they have their guys in there that can run what they want to run from a run game standpoint. So there's a lot of balance in this Alabama offense, which I don't believe they've had until this point in the DeBoer run.
1: When we come back, we'll be joined by Alabama legend C.J. Mosley. 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
14: 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Well, I mentioned in the beginning of our broadcast, Alabama and Mississippi State meeting for the first time since 2023. The last 2 years of the SEC schedule did not feature this matchup between the two schools that are located closer to each other than anybody else in the league. Alabama has enjoyed trips to Starkville through the years. Crimson Tide 22-4 overall here in Starkville. And the last loss for the Crimson Tide to the Bulldogs was in Coach Saban's first year back in 2007. Sylvester Croom, former Crimson Tide player and assistant coach, was leading Mississippi State at that time. But starting with 2008, Alabama starting what is now a 16-game winning streak in the series against the Bulldogs. 108 meetings all time between these two schools. That is tied with Alabama versus Tennessee for the most in Alabama history. Also, the Crimson Tide has the most wins in its history, 88 against Mississippi State. And it's great to have the battle for Highway 82 renewed here in 2026. I want to remind you to join us each Wednesday night at 6 p.m. for Hey Coach and the Kalen DeBoer Show, presented by Outfit Insurance, live from Bob Howard's Victory Grill in Tuscaloosa, and all across the Crimson Tide Sports Network and our radio affiliates. 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When we come back, we'll take a look at the Build Ford Tough Challenge as we prepare for Alabama against Mississippi State. 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
4: We're talking about peacocks.
23: A peacock is specifically the male. The peahen is the female. They are not native to the United States, although they thrive in coastal, warmish areas.
4: So when you see that thing fully displayed, when that peacock wants to have a little good time with a peahen, that thing may go 5 to 7 feet in every direction.
23: That's the whole point of those feathers. Again, the peacocks will use it to try to ward off or intimidate trespassers in their territory, but for the most part, the whole thing is to impress the peahens.
4: And they will shake those feathers, and the shaking isn't just like, hey, look how pretty. Mm-hmm. Science has discovered semi-recently those vibrations are in lockstep with the peafowl's head feathers that they used to think were just for show, but mm-hmm. now they realize they vibrate at the same intensity and that they can actually, you know, sort of feel when those tail feathers are vibrating in their direction through their head feathers.
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14: Converting with his feet on some first down runs, sending the chains on third down. He's been extremely effective in the running game along with the passing game, and that's why Mississippi State is off to a 4-0 start this season, just like the Alabama Crimson Tide. When we come back, we'll hear from the two coordinators for the Crimson Tide. Chris Stewart will catch up with Ryan Grubb and Kane Womack as we get closer to kickoff. 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
2: Great challenge today for the Crimson Tide as Alabama faces the Mississippi State Bulldogs. Getting ready for this matchup, our Chris Stewart had a chance to catch up with the two coordinators for the Crimson Tide. First, he visits with Alabama offensive coordinator Ryan Grubb.
3: Coach, talk to me about where you see this offense through 4 weeks and just collectively as a squad, how comfortable with you are with the way they've grown on that side.
4: Well, I think every week is a new week and faces its own challenges. So certainly there's some things that we feel stronger than we did week one. And there's some things that are lagging behind at times that we're still working on. I think the overlying theme, though, on all those things is that we got guys that are willing to work and they don't try to, you know, skip any steps. They know there's some things, you know, for us right now, I think the consistency early in the football game is the obvious one that everybody likes to talk to. But I also, you know, I try to point out to the guys all the time how good we've been in perseverance, mm-hmm. and that in close football games as the season goes on, that's going to be an attribute that is really, really tough to replicate for some people. So that's what I really try to build on is the resiliency factor and, you know, reminding the guys of that when practice gets hard on Tuesday and Wednesdays, what that's supposed to feel like. So for us, the early operation stuff, you know, being clean and then not getting discouraged if the defense makes a good play and we have to find a way to adapt and overcome another way. You know, that's the part for us is just as a young offense, is keeping belief high and understand that there's going to be setbacks within a football game and understand how to overcome those setbacks. So operationally, you know, early on, those are things that you're always focusing on. And that'll certainly be a test in Starkville because it's a loud, crazy environment that we're really looking forward to playing in. You know, we're trying to get the guys to welcome that and just realize like how lucky they are to be playing in an environment like this against another ranked team and, sure. you know, how exciting that's going to be.
3: Tell me how positively it impacts practice the week after you have a ball game in which 9 different receivers get catches and 5 different running backs gets touch football.
4: Yeah, it always helps. The more guys you can get involved in the game plan, you know, every time it feels like I think guys know that it's competitive, number one, to get those touches in a football game. So I think there's a protection point that you're always pushing the envelope on the competition piece of who's getting out there and getting the touches. And for our guys, you know, I think that they see that it's possible. You know, they're not – it's not a myth. It's not something like, oh – I'm never going to get that opportunity. We're always looking for different ways to get players involved. And for us, that can be difficult at times because there's only so many reps you get during a week and things like that. You want to make sure that you can execute at a really high level. So just trying to ride that line between, you know, diluting the amount of reps that people get for a number of different looks and finding ways to get guys on the field.
3: Your tight end position mm-hmm. is so unique at this mm-hmm. level, Coach, to have the depth. But the depth of skill set as well, where yeah. you have really good blockers, but also guys, you know, it just shot out of my mouth the other day when Josh makes the catch. I mean, he looked like a grizzly snatching a salmon out of the water.
4: Right.
3: I mean, just we think of him as the run blocker, but that was a prime example of just how skilled his receivers, yep. the entire group is.
4: Well, you know, very rarely, I don't like taking credit for stuff. I like giving credit to the staff. And collectively, you know, this was really intentional. That room and its design and us trying to go out and, you know, find a guy like Josh Ford to help complement and keeping Danny Lewis here, you know, big time real blockers in the SEC and then still having athletic guys like Caleb and Marshall that have different tools and attributes. You know, the tight end room was something after the season that I was like, we've got to get better. We've got to, you know, keep growing with these young players, which we did, find a way to retain those guys, let Marshall and Caleb get another year older, another year better. Jay Lindsey, you know, has a role. And so we put a lot.

0: got into keeping that room and developing that room, because I really feel like, you know, that was one of the things that was a struggle last year, just because of the health of the room and the limitations we had there. So it certainly was something that we put a lot of time and energy and effort and even, you know, monetary resources into, and we feel like early on that's paid off really well.
1: That was Chris Stewart with Ryan Grubb taking a look at the offensive side of the ball. How about for the defense? For more, we go back to Chris with Kane Womack.
2: Coach, when you first turned on the film this week to get ready for Mississippi State, obviously the quarterback jumps off the page, but specifically besides the athleticism, what was most evident to you?
3: Well, he's got such great confidence and command of the offense, right? He has a clear understanding of what they're trying to do. He's got guys on the outside that are very gifted and speed. You know, there's a lot of speed when you turn on the tape, and he has confidence in those players. And I think that's one of the things that when you watch him, you know, he is playing the game with a lot of confidence right now because he believes his guys are going to go make a play for him. And so that certainly jumps off the screen as you watch. Very competitive. His ability to extend plays with his feet is obviously a critical piece to their success as well. And so, there's a lot to cover, a lot to like about his game, and a lot of things that we're going to have to defend.
2: And what helps complement that, I would imagine, is the fact that they're able to run it pretty effectively. It may not be the best Mississippi State backfield historically, but it is effective, it is efficient, and it is something that forces you to respect and not just sell out completely on what they do in the passing game.
3: Well, no, I think Fluff Bothwell is good of a guy as we've seen recently. I actually was fortunate enough to recruit him, and I signed him at South Alabama, and never got to coach him, because I came here. But he's done a tremendous job. He's just got great balance and body control. When they spread you out, he can get defenders in one-on-one matchups, and he usually breaks the first tackle. I think he's averaging 4 yards per carry after first contact. So not just in general, right, but after contact. And so those are the things, right, that make it challenging, because they do such a great job of creating lateral space and making you defend all 53 yards of the field from a width standpoint. And so, you know, you're going to put challenges on guys that we have to do a really good job of tackling in this game.
2: Historically, State has been a punch you in the mouth type of team. I understand with the tempo, it may not look like most State teams have looked, but there's still a physicality to what they do, isn't there?
3: Oh, I think for sure, and I think they run physical. The receivers after catch are getting vertical. They're sticking their foot in the ground and getting those extra bull yards. But you know, the tempo is a form of physicality. It's like body blows in a boxing match, right?
2: Right.
3: I mean, they're trying to just continue to wear you down as the game goes on. And so we've got to do a great job of keeping fresh bodies in the game, even when they're going tempo. But we also, we got to do a good job of getting stops. You know, you got to create takeaways. You got to get off the field on third down and not let them continue to extend drives and wear you down the field. Because if you allow them to, they can just take, you know, they're obviously a very explosive offense over top. But they will take access throws and run the football consistently down the field. And so they can go on those 16-play drives, and you can't allow them, right, to continue to do that. You got to find ways to get off the field.
2: In terms of prepping for their quarterback, how much does it help that there are similarities in the skill set and the tremendous ability that your guy has, that Alabama's quarterback has as well? And to, even though there may not be a ton of ones versus ones, but at least to give you a look in a simulation, I would imagine that's pretty close.
3: Well, when you go up against a quarterback like Keelan every day, right, you're going to be well prepared as you go into the season. Now, we don't get to tackle Keelan, rightfully so, nor should we. The things that Keelan brings to the table with his arm talent, can make all the throws. It challenges us in the off season, and it challenges us, you know, during the week and the limited reps that we do go against our offense, to keep us, you know, prepared for live execution on game day. And so certainly those are things that luxuries that we get to enjoy here, you know, when you have a quarterback like that. But ultimately, right, when the bullets are flying and it's live, you got to find a way to get this guy on the ground.
1: And that was Chris Stewart with Kane Womack as we get ready for Alabama against Mississippi State. Finally, with the UA Athletics update, want to salute the Crimson Tide soccer team. Once again, undefeated in SEC play, improving to 5-0 in the league last night with a 2-0 victory against Ole Miss. Goals in the match by Ashley Roney and Kennedy Garcia. But today, it's all football. And coming up, Jed Ainsworth back at our studios will take a look at the Alabama Power scoreboard as we get ready for the first Saturday in October and today's matchup between Alabama and Mississippi State. This is the Crimson Tide Sports Network from Learfield.
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7: A little over 90 minutes away until kickoff between the 4-0 Crimson Tide and the 4-0 Mississippi State Bulldogs from Davis Wade Stadium. I'm Jet Ainsworth. This is your Alabama Power Scoreboard Update with the latest scores from the SEC and around the nation. Energy that brings us together. Alabama Power is a proud supporter of the University of Alabama. Of course, the Tide and Bulldogs, that's going to be a high-profile matchup here in Week 5 in the SEC, but there are a couple others around the country. We'll start with the SEC schedule a little bit later on this morning. Vanderbilt will put their 3-1 record on the line. They head between the hedges to Athens to take on 4-0 Georgia. The Bulldogs, of course, are 2-0 in the SEC. They're ranked number 2 in the country in this week's polls. Also, a little bit later on this afternoon, Florida, they're ranked 8th in the country, a top 10 team. They're 4-0. They're 2-0 in the SEC. They head to Columbia for Missouri's homecoming.
8: Super talented roster that's really good in all three phases. I think when you watch them play, you see complementary football. You know, they're a complete football team that's going to be a tremendous challenge for our football team. We clearly have to go back to work from the challenges and lessons that we learned from last weekend. You know, specifically, we started slow. You know, we can't start that slow. And then we didn't finish as the way we needed to in the fourth quarter. You know, and as coaches, we have to be better.
7: That's Missouri coach Eli Drinkwitz. Of course, Mizzou coming off a loss to the very same Mississippi State Bulldogs that Bama will take on today. A little bit later on this afternoon in Knoxville, it'll be 17th-ranked Tennessee playing host to 3-1 Auburn. Should be an interesting one. The Vols looking for their first SEC victory. Number 24, Kentucky on the road. They go to Columbia, South Carolina to take on the Gamecocks. South Carolina, they're 0-2 in league play. They're looking for their first win. Arkansas and Texas A&M, both teams are winless in the SEC. The game will be played at Kyle Field in College Station. Should be a good one between two and two squads. Also, number 11 LSU, they're 3-1. They'll be at home in Baton Rouge to play host to McNeese. Elsewhere around college football, in the Big 12, an interesting matchup. Texas Tech will go to Boulder to take on Colorado. Also, Washington at 18th-ranked USC at the Coliseum a little bit later on today. A big one in the Big Ten, 5th-ranked Ohio State, number 14 Iowa. The head coach of the Hawkeyes, Kirk Ferentz, talks a little bit about the matchup with the 3-1 Buckeyes?
9: Facing an excellent team. You know, they're ranked and certainly worthy of their rankings. Big team, very talented team, very well coached team. No big surprise there, and not much. It's not impressive. Starting on the offense, quarterback's an experienced player, really smart, very accurate, and just a really top-notch quarterback. Couple good running backs, a couple good tight ends, and a big veteran offensive line. They're playing really well right now.
7: Iowa is 4-0. That's your Alabama Power scoreboard update with the latest scores from the SEC and around the nation. Energy that brings us together. Alabama Power is a proud supporter of the University of Alabama. I'm Jed Ainsworth. 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
9: 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One system serving all of Alabama. Your health is our priority. Well, the SEC website has the game day report for this matchup between Alabama and Mississippi State. First of all, a look at the Bulldogs. Four players listed as out for this ballgame. No one listed as probable or questionable. The four players out: linebacker Zachary Tillman, wide receiver Aiden Williams. Then two defensive linemen, Diesel Moy, as well as Trevion Williams. For the Crimson Tide, there is one player listed as a game-time decision, and that is defensive back Xavier Mincy. Then the following players are listed as out for Alabama. Once again, we will not see linebackers Justin Hill and Desmond Umezulu. Also, defensive back Jordan Edmonds listed as out, along with linebacker Caden Jones, defensive back Nick Sherman, and then defensive lineman Jeremiah Beeman, also listed as out for this ballgame, as Alabama's starting right tackle so far this season, former Mississippi State Bulldog Javen James. So a major change coming to the offensive line for the Crimson Tide, with James being out for this matchup with Mississippi State. When we return, Tyler Watts will take a look at the game plan as we get closer to kickoff here in Starkville. This is the Crimson Tide Sports Network from Learfield.
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18: Good to be here, Roger. Game plan for Alabama today, obviously. This is going to be a full 60-minute game. Mississippi State is a very good football team, obviously. Put up a lot of points. We all know that. They're going to make some plays, and you can't allow that to affect you. Can't get shaken if they throw a big touchdown pass. You can't get shaken if they get a three and out. You have to play the full 60 minutes, and I think key for Alabama today is just respond to whatever the situation is. Obviously, the crowd is going to be loud, especially early on. You want to make sure that you're responding in a positive way, putting the last play behind you and playing the next one.
9: Certainly will be important today for Alabama against Mississippi State because they're playmakers on both sides of the ball, really, for the Bulldogs, but especially with that offense.
18: Offensively, yeah. They got some burners at the wide receiver position, and Fluff Bothwell, who we'll talk a lot about here at the running back position, does a really nice job when they create numbers in the box. They want to run the football, and I think that that's something that Alabama really wants to be able to take away today, but they have weapons across the field. You can't necessarily defend it all. You kind of have to pick down and choose what you want to eliminate first and see how you match up, especially early on. And I think this is a game that's going to continue to evolve over the course of it. So from a standpoint of you find out where you're good, who you feel you have winnable matchups against, you exploit those opportunities, and then take some of your assets and move them into another area of defending this offense.
9: Important game today, Alabama against Mississippi State. When we come back, Tyler will take a look at today's keys to victory as we get closer to kickoff. This is the Crimson Tide Sports Network from Learfield.
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9: 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I think the cowbells are starting to quiet down here in Starkville so we can hear Tyler Watts in those keys to victory.
18: Tell them. Offensively, Alabama just has to be themselves. They have been so balanced all season long. The running game continues to improve, and now we're getting more and more explosive plays. These are the type of games, though, you just let them play out. You take your shots when they're available and when you're at the right point on the field, but you really lean on that offensive line. Even though we're banged up front, I think that that's a place that Alabama can win offensively. Defensively, obviously a talented quarterback that the Tide defense will be facing against. I think obviously to try to keep everything in front of you, make them nickel and dime their way down the field, and then you tighten things up inside the red zone. Obviously you want to control the running attack for MSU with Bothwell. Make sure that Mississippi State is one-dimensional. I know that kind of seems weird when we all think of them as a throwing football team, but they are very much reliant on the ability to run the football, and if you can make them one-dimensional, really takes away a lot of their weapons and their threats.
9: Going back to the Crimson Tide offense against the State defense, Keelan Russell had a fine performance, 4 touchdown passes last week. Now he's facing a defense that has allowed more yardage than anybody else per game in the SEC and Mississippi State. Do you feel like there are going to be some good opportunities in the passing game?
18: Yes, I think that offensively, if Alabama is locked in and they're focused to attention and detail, they don't take negative plays, that they could have a very productive day across the board against the State defense.
9: And then as well for Alabama, you mentioned a little banged up in the offense. offensive line, what's the impact of losing Javon James for a matchup like this?
18: It's good that Tyrell Miller had an opportunity to come into the game, play almost an entire quarter last week versus South Carolina. So he's probably going to move over to the right tackle position. He's got great footwork, the punches there. Now he's had an entire week to prepare, knowing that he's probably going to be the starter. So that allows good communication to occur between he and Michael Carroll. Something Javon James was so good at was the communication with his guard and with his tight ends who's within on help. But it's a unit that is pretty, it's not a MASH unit, but they are banged up and nicked up at several positions and need to come out of this game healthy.
9: You mentioned the tight ends. How much better is that group continue to get, both in blocking and then as pass catchers?
18: Yeah, we continue to lean on a lot of 12 and even 13 personnel. We're playing three tight ends in there and probably look for a lot of that today. But stay balanced, mix it up. You want to put those guys in when you want to be physical, and obviously Caleb Edwards with his ability to go down the field and passes. Along with Marshall Pritchard, those have been huge two assets to have in that tight end room.
9: So today it's the Crimson Tide against the Bulldogs. Tyler, roll Tide.
18: Roll Tide.
9: Kickoff. Coming up, we will hear from Trayshawn Brown and Connor Talty, but first we want to pause 10 seconds for station identification. That's 10 seconds for a station ID. This is the Crimson Tide Sports Network. Up next, you'll hear comments from Alabama running back Trayshawn Brown and place kicker Connor Talty as we get set for the Crimson Tide and the Bulldogs here in Starkville. 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
10: So I think I had 8 offers before Alabama offered me. That was my last offer. But North Texas, that's what set it off for me out in Dallas. So I think after they offered me, I got a couple more offers, and then it just went on. Then to my senior year, I think I picked up that Boise offer. And, you know, I think I was committed to them. And then, you know, a couple days before signing day, Alabama, they hit me up. And then, you know, we talked for 4 days. And after that, they threw me that scholarship, and I committed, like, probably like 10 minutes after.
11: That's really outstanding. 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
10: I think they seen the video, or I know I tagged them a couple times in some posts that I made, but I think they hit up my trainer, Coach Doug, and then, you know, they had a conversation about me, and then later I got a call, and, you know, we just had a conversation that just went off from there.
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17: 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Coach, 11 o'clock kick. I know that for you, early starts and departures, that's nothing new in your career. Back when you got started, you had a whole lot earlier start than 11 o'clock kicks and earlier departure for ball games as well.
19: Yeah, nothing new to me. Obviously, our guys are also accustomed to, getting up and rolling in the morning with practices. And so our guys just kind of take everything in stride. But the main thing is we got a game, and we got to make sure we're at our best. And we guys had a good week of practice. I'm looking forward to a great challenge here against Mississippi State.
17: I know your eyes are on today, but if you could give me just a quick evaluation of where through what we hope is only the first quarter of this season with four games in.
19: Yeah, I think that, all areas of the game that we have, just offense, defense, special teams, phases have all had areas where times where they've really excelled, and you know, times where we got to continue to work on the areas where we fell short. And so, I see what we do in practice every day, and know that the guys always want to get the things that we need to improve on fixed, and they also got to understand our strengths. And I think we have some very strong strengths, and guys, are a credit to that. You know, it's talent. It's a coaching staff that does a great job putting a plan together, just continue to stay the course. And, you have a process, you have a routine throughout the week that you stick to, but like you can always refine that and make it better. And there's some guys that learn differently and some guys that, are younger and kind of figuring out and what time even they want to go. They need to go to bed, to be at their best the next day. And there's note-taking and what the pregame looks like for them and, what they eat. And so just everything, we're always kind of reflecting and looking back on how we can improve it. And so coaching staff does a great job themselves doing the same thing.
6: Coach, you got a Mississippi State program that historically is always physical, but the way they play right now is very fast as well. How tough is that combination of physicality and speed to
19: deal with? Well, they certainly have to go against each other, and so their offense with the tempo and the speed that you see in the skill positions, their defense has to match that. And so you can see why they are what they are. And, it starts with a lot of confidence and energy. And they certainly are playing with that through these first four games. Just a lot of big plays that they're making, and plays that kind of get them over the hump, whether it's at the beginning or middle or end of a game. And so just, when they're playing the way they are, we have to be at our best. And we always talk about, making people, bringing the fight to our opponent and all of that. We got to make sure we do that today because they have the ability to make you miss. They have the ability to, run over you based on what we've seen on film. So that physicality and speed is something they have as a football team.
6: Often when you're facing a quarterback like Kamario Taylor, you'll hear coaches say, well, it's tough to replicate that in practice. It's not necessarily the case for your team, is it? I mean, you've got a very skilled, very dynamic and athletic quarterback that I know everybody has their own differences and nuances, but yet there are some similarities in that regard, aren't there?
19: Yeah, there are. And the difference is you don't bring our quarterback down to the ground in practice, and that's what you got to do with Kamario and other quarterbacks on game day. And so, that's a task of its own. He's got great, just awareness for himself and moving around and as his athleticism, but he's also got the ability to keep his eyes downfield. He's got guys that now they continue to work when he does escape because they know that he'll find him. And so he throws on time though. That's the thing too. He just throws the deep ball on time and in rhythm, and he's, compared to a lot of other teams, he's put as many on the target down the field, down the sidelines, post routes. They got a good, strong intermediate middle part of the field game too. So they can do it in all ways.
6: They have been in some high powered shootouts, which says obviously that their offense is very good, but it means that their defense has given up some opportunities to the opposition. I would imagine that's something that has the offense very excited for your team.
19: Yeah, they do. I mean, I think some of it is they're out there a little bit more with how quickly Mississippi State scored. And so, they play team football and they got some guys. They got some, guys that can cover extremely well that are going to be some of the best we face in the SEC all season long. And so they have those type of playmakers on defense too.
6: Coach, thank you for the time and best of luck today.
19: Yeah, thank you. Roll Tide.
6: Roll Tide. 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
20: We're about an hour until kickoff between the irresistible force and the immovable object. 4-0 Alabama, 4-0 Mississippi State, live from Starkville, again, about an hour away from kickoff. I'm Jet Ainsworth. This is your Alabama Power Scoreboard Update with the latest scores from the SEC and around the nation. Energy that brings us together. Alabama Power is a proud supporter of the University of Alabama. In the SEC today, Vanderbilt and Georgia will hook up at Sanford and Athens. Should be a good one. Georgia, of course, is 4-0 to start the season. Vanderbilt, 3-1. They're looking for their first SEC victory. Do they get it between the hedges a little bit later today? Also this afternoon, number 8 Florida, number 25 Missouri in Columbia. The Gators are 4-0 overall, 2-0 in the SEC. They go into Columbia as the Tigers celebrate their 115th homecoming celebration. Here's the head coach of the Tigers, Eli Drinkwitz.
21: Super.

0: needed to in the fourth quarter, you know, and as coaches, we have to be better.
1: Missouri trying to bounce back from their loss against the very same Mississippi State Bulldogs that Alabama plays today. Number 17, Tennessee, they're at home at Neyland. They're 3-1. They'll host 3-1 Auburn. Also, number 24, Kentucky, heads to Columbia, South Carolina to take on the Gamecocks. South Carolina looking for their first SEC victory. They're 2-2 to start the season. Kentucky, 3-1. Arkansas and Texas A&M, they're both 2-2. And they'll play today at College Station. Also, LSU, they're 11th in the country this week. They'll host McNeese. Elsewhere in the top 25 in Big Ten country, number 5, Ohio State. Number 14, Iowa, will do battle at Kinnick Stadium in Iowa City. Here's the head coach of the Hawkeyes talking about the matchup with the Buckeyes. It's Kirk Ferentz.
2: Facing an excellent team. They're ranked and certainly worthy of their rankings. Big team, very talented team, very well-coached team. No big surprise there, and not much. It's not impressive. Start on the offense. Quarterback's an experienced player. Really smart, very accurate, and just a really top-notch quarterback. Good running backs, a couple good tight ends, and a big veteran offensive line. They're playing really well right now.
1: Another game of interest in the ACC, fourth-ranked Miami will go to Clemson today. The Hurricanes are 4-0. Clemson is 3-1. That's your Alabama-powered scoreboard update with the latest scores from the SEC and around the nation. Energy that brings us together. Alabama Power is a proud supporter of the University of Alabama. I'm Jed Ainsworth. 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
4: The different color noises, white noise, brown noise, pink noise. Brown noise is deeper, has lower frequencies, it's got more bass, minimalizes that higher frequency. Mm-hmm. And I didn't really know this, but apparently you can liken some of these to sounds in nature. And apparently brown noise is more akin to like a river rapid or a heavy rainfall or thunder.
5: Because there's also white noise and pink noise, you think brown noise is just named after the color brown. Wrong. There was a scientist named Robert Brown from Scotland.
4: White noise is used, aside from just sleeping, a lot of times with like noise-canceling headphones and stuff, mm-hmm. masking other sounds.
5: Pink noise is a little different. It's kind of like the compromise between white noise and brown noise.
4: As far as which one is best for sleep, there have been some very middling studies over the years. But at Oxford in 2017, they said that they fell asleep 40% faster listening to white noise, but their overall sleep was about the same.
5: Okay.
4: There was a study in 2017 from Northwestern of 13 older adults, and they said pink noise provided deeper sleep overall and improved ability to recall words.
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8: 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Tyler, we look now at the scouting report presented by Homewood Suites by Hilton in downtown Tuscaloosa. What's the scout in this one?
9: Well, obviously, Mississippi State, very explosive offensively. They have the ability to burn you from anywhere on the field with these talented wide receivers. They got three guys that can absolutely run past you. And what they do is they get the defense to really focus on trying to protect the end zone and the deep shots. And they take advantage of numbers in the box. Very strong running back in Bothwell, who runs between the tackles extremely well. Obviously, an Aniana, Alabama native. This game is going to mean a lot to him. So making Mississippi State one-dimensional offensively is going to be crucial for this Alabama defense. Defensively for Mississippi State, not near as aggressive maybe as they have been in years past, having to take a lot of the chances. They want to keep everything underneath them. So Keelan Russell and this offense are going to have to stay patient. We're going to be able to control the line of scrimmage, hopefully. Make sure that we're getting long, sustained drives to be able to wear down this defensive front. And I think that we're going to have the ability to score a lot of points today.
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0: thinkmygame.com. 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We look now at our star to watch. It's presented by Tito's Handmade Vodka. Tyler, who's the star you're going to watch in this one?
1: This might seem weird, but it's Terrence Green. I think that he playing that nose guard position is going to be crucial for Alabama in the run game. He's going to have to be shedding blocks, penetrating on his way back to the quarterback, but that pressure coming right up the middle. If he can have a big day, I think he can make Mario Taylor very uncomfortable in the pocket for Mississippi State.
0: His numbers don't tell the true story of how impactful he's been. 8 tackles, couple of sacks, and 3 tackles for loss, including 3 tackles total last week in Alabama's victory against South Carolina. Terrence Green, the star to watch for Tyler Watson, again presented by Tito's Handmade Vodka, which is teaming up with the University of Alabama to donate 150 tickets to VetTix. That's an organization offering active service members and veterans tickets to this season's Alabama Crimson Tide home games. Roll Tide from Tito's and from VetTix. We are back with more from Starkville right after this here on the Crimson Tide Sports Network from Learfield.
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0: The countdown to kickoff, presented by Medical Properties Trust, continues from here in the press box inside Davis Wade Stadium at Scott Field. 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Hopefully, we won't be in need of much health care today. Hope that for both sides, frankly, as we're in what is traditionally, Tyler, one of the more physical games ever, Alabama and Mississippi State. Yes, these are two teams that play in a faster tempo than maybe traditionally the offenses have of yesteryear. That being said, both teams still want to pound you with the running attack.
1: You know, and regardless of where Mississippi State has been throughout the course of their history, this has always been a physical game for Alabama anytime that they visit or the state comes to Tuscaloosa. These boys over here, they love to hit and pound it. And you mentioned that the running attack kind of gets overlooked, but it is really the bread and butter of this offense. If they can get things going with the running game, it opens up their shot opportunities offensively.
0: Let's take a look, Tyler, at the starting lineups presented by Google Gemini. Google Gemini is the official AI partner of Alabama Athletics. Projecting today some of the key guys on the offensive front for Alabama, likely to be a little change. We're not expecting to see Javen James today at right tackle, so look for Tyrell Miller to move over from his backup role to Jackson Lloyd and start there on the right side. Bama's not 100% on that offensive front, and as I just said, one starter likely out in Javen, but this is still a group they feel pretty good about, but we got to stay upright and healthy as far as that line's concerned.
1: Yeah, Miller's going to have a big day. He's going to get some good, really good competition at that defensive end position for Mississippi State. So communication, obviously, with Michael Carroll and the tight ends is going to be crucial with picking up the twists and the stunts.
0: You mentioned the offensive front, Rayson Delgatti at center, Sanders and Carroll at the guards, and Jackson Lloyd at left tackle, which, as we said, Tyrell Miller at right tackle. He is 6'5", 312, Tyler, a junior out of San Mateo Junior College. He looks physically like the other guys. Can he handle that starting role in an SEC matchup? That'll be the question that'll get answered today.
1: Yeah, we were talking about on the ride over here to Starkville today, going back and watching him versus South Carolina in the quarter that he was able to play. Really thought he moved his feet well, got up to the next level extremely well. He was physical once he got to that defender. He'll need to continue that today.
0: Looking at the backfield for the Crimson Tide, obviously it starts with a quarterback in Keelan Russell, the 6'3", 207-pounder out of Duncanville High School in Texas, playing much older than a sophomore the last week or two.
1: Really has settled down over the last couple of weeks versus starting in that second half versus Kentucky. He's played very good football. He's seeing the field, anticipating, delivering the ball on time, and it'll be key for him to distribute the ball evenly across the board today.
0: As we have discussed, since the game ended last week, Alabama's rushing attack, very, very solid, Tyler, and deeper than we've seen at any point so far on the year. Five running backs getting carries a week ago. Looking forward to seeing each of those five available for the Crimson Tide again today. But obviously the starter is the veteran from Meridian, Mississippi, Daniel Hill.
1: You know, and he was toting a majority of the workload in the first couple of games because of that experience. And then EJ Crowell coming off of an injury, getting healthier and healthier. But he and Trayshawn Brown have got a lot of experience now. So these are three backs that you can truly rely on, along with Kevin Riley. And now A.K. Dare also comes back into the fold.
0: The tight end, such a major part of what Alabama does with its offense. And, again, you could see any number of guys there starting at the getting a ton of snaps, but likely to see at the start for tight end at Alabama, Caleb Edwards, and also Josh Ford, depending on what the situation may be.
1: And obviously the attitude that they bring and finish it in blocks and putting defenders on their back has been pivotal in the attitude of this offensive front. They are just an extension of the offensive line. And obviously, though, with Caleb Edwards as well as Markell Pritchett able to protect, but then also go out into pass routes and be very effective against defenses.
0: We got six guys listed as tight ends. Max Sutter, the freshman from Dunlap, Illinois, probably getting the least amount of snaps. But, boy, you've got a list there that anybody in the country would love to have, even though each has a little bit different skill set. We did find out real quickly last week, though, Josh Ford, not just a blocker. He can flat-out catch football.
1: He caught that one pass on the bottom side of his most beautiful catch I've seen in a long, long time, and I know it was well-deserved.
0: It was indeed. All right, Alabama's wideout, part of the nine different men that caught passes a week ago from Keelan Russell, but likely to see, as usual, Ryan Coleman-Williams, Wazir Brooks, Enrico Scott, although today it could be that we will not see as much of RC Dub, but don't be surprised if that means more opportunities for Derek Meadows. Sidarian Morgan, and also was great to see Noah Rogers get his first snaps and his first catch last week in a Bama uniform.
1: Yeah, he comes in off the bench. He has one snap from scrimmage, and he takes it about 50 yards on a little pass route. So having him in the fold as well, there is one more weapon at that wide receiver. But these receivers are doing a much better job of creating space, getting open, and then also just not as many drops as we've seen in the past.
0: The defense for Mississippi State, just a quick look at who they are with Jalen Smith, the team leader in tackles with 28 at linebacker. He is a tough guy, along with Tyler Lockhart, who has 26 tackles and 1.5 sacks on the season.
1: Yeah, it's going to be important for our offensive line to get up to that second level to create that spacing and those gaps for the running backs to be able to explode through.
0: One reason it'll be tough to get to that second level is the D-lineman, Dre Bledsoe. He's got 13 stops on the year and a team-leading 4.5 tackles for loss.
1: He, along with Amari Williams at the defensive end position, they provide different looks for you. They do a lot of stunt and twisting up front, can create confusion, but unfortunately, Alabama's offensive front has seen a lot of movement in their previous opponents.
0: Jet Jefferson and Kelly Jones highlight the secondary. Both are corners. Jefferson leads with 7 pass breakups. Jones has 6. They have combined for 9 of Mississippi State's against Missouri, I should say. They combined for 9 of Mississippi State's 15 pass breakups against the Tigers.
1: And this really seems to be a strength for Mississippi State is in their secondary. Isaac Smith has been banged up. We're expecting him to play here today. You know he wants to get out against Alabama.
0: Taking a look at the defense for the Bulldogs of Mississippi State, looking at Amari Williams, DJ Reed, Jare Bledsoe, and Will Whitson in all likelihood against front. But we flip to the offense now as I messed myself up on that. Sorry, partner. I know I had you confused going through your notes there. Let's switch it to the offense for the Bulldogs with Kamario Taylor obviously being the one that's highlighted all week long, and understandably so, with 1,100 passing yards, almost 1,200 to his credit, with 14 touchdowns and only 2 interceptions.
1: Might be one of the best deep ball throwers in the country. He puts it on the money, allows these receivers an opportunity to adjust to the pass. Very dynamic, quick release with the football. He gets it out of his hands, so it's tough to get to him. So it's going to be key for the Alabama defensive front, not necessarily to get to him and sack him, but affect the throw, make him feel uncomfortable.
0: Fluff Bothwell leads their rushing attack. He is dangerous, to say the least. Only 400 rushing yards, but he's averaging 5.5 per carry.
1: You know, and he was a little dinged up towards the tail end of the Missouri game a week ago. It'll be interesting how effective he is today, but it's going to be crucial for Alabama to really stymie his ability to run the football. If they stay ahead of the chains and are getting 4 or 5 yards a pop running the football, it's going to be a long day for Alabama.
0: Also for Mississippi State, a trio of receivers that could be very dangerous, and Anthony Evans III, Sanfrisco McGee, with 13 catches on the year and 5 scores to lead them there among the receivers. And Marquise Johnson, 11 catches, 196 yards and a score also.
1: Speed, speed, speed. And the Alabama secondary, you know, is not wanting these guys to get over the top of them. But what that does, it really plays in the hands of Mississippi State because they love the short passes, allow these receivers to get the ball in space and run and advance it.
0: The Alabama defense has been very good. They've also given up more than they want to in the secondary. However, players you need to watch, Caleb Woodson obviously in the middle, team leader with 30 tackles and a couple of sacks at a linebacker position.
1: He's flying around the football right now and quietly leading up and racking up all these tackles for losses. Does a great job around the line of scrimmage. So he and Luke Metz are going to have to do a great job. Probably going to be playing light box today, trying to see how we hold up against the run with just five people in the box. But these guys out in space have got to make sure they wrap up and bring offensive guys to the ground.
0: The secondary with Red Morgan, who has 18 tackles and two picks. He also joined the aforementioned Luke Metz and also Yanze Pierre with pick sixes this year.
1: Yeah, Red Morgan all over the place right now, doing a nice job keeping his eyes in the backfield against these RPOs, something that Mississippi State relies heavily on. He could be another impact player today.
0: I know you said Terrence Green is our player to watch, and he, along with Devin Tompkins and the former Mississippi State Bulldog, Kedrick Bingley-Jones, have been so good along that defensive front this year.
1: And I love our matchups today. We are much bigger along the defensive front. I think we can play a lighter box without giving up anything because of the play of these defensive guys on the front.
0: Looking forward to the matchup, as those are your starters, presented by Google Gemini, official AI partner of Alabama Athletics. This has been our countdown to kickoff, presented by Medical Properties Trust, which helps hospital operators around the world unlock the value of real estate to invest in people, technology, and achieve long-term growth. 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We're back with the start of Alabama and Mississippi State next here on the Crimson Tide Sports Network from Learfield.
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0: Neighbors. In a college football world where conferences stretch from coast to coast, there's something quaint and refreshing about a road trip where you don't need a map or even a full tank of gas. Tuscaloosa and Starkville, separated by a little stretch of Highway 82. Funny how a little bit of road can take you to a whole nother world. No two schools in the SEC are closer together. And when their football teams meet, the distance between them usually gets measured one hard-earned yard at a time. Swings it out for a bubble screen, and the bubble gets burst. Mercy, what a hit on Tulu Griffin. Pass deflected, intercepted. Bama's got it at the 25. Still on their feet. Touchdown, Alabama. Chris Braswell with the pick on the deflection. Alabama, Mississippi State. Old acquaintances back on the calendar. With the SEC moving to 9 conference games, these next-door neighbors are back to settling things every year. And today, the neighborhood has a familiar soundtrack. If you've been there before, you know. Ah, yes, the cowbells. Around here, they say, Hail State. But for the visitors, the welcome can be, well, a little more hell than hail. Because even the shortest road trip in the SEC can become a very long afternoon. The last time the Tide packed its white jerseys for a conference road trip, it took a little too long to unpack its game. In Kentucky, Alabama started slowly before finding a way to finish. He'll look, he'll throw across the middle, it's picked off by Mance, 20, Mance at the 15, tightrope sideline, scores! Luke Mance, touchdown, Alabama!
9: The Tide rolls to the 45-17 win over the Big Blue of Kentucky.
0: A road victory? Absolutely. Another slow start? Not a habit worth developing. Because giving this home team hope will give this home crowd a reason to ring those dang cowbells. Today, the Tide needs to give them a little less to ring about. Because championship contenders win the games they're supposed to win. On the road, in the noise. A short trip, an old rival, and another step to where Alabama wants to be. From Starkville, it's the Crimson Tide and the Mississippi State Bulldogs. Let's get this thing started next.
10: Here we go.
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0: Golden Flake. 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
0: Yeah! Kickoff is just moments away. Now, here's the voice of the Alabama Crimson Tide, Chris Stewart.
4: Welcome, everybody. Great to have you with us from Scott Field Davis Wade Stadium on the campus of Mississippi State University here in Starkville. Oh, they said we couldn't get here because it was too stinking far. There's no way we can leave on game day and make it. Guess what? The Tide did indeed make it, went through their pregame warm-ups. They said, oh, it's going to be a monsoon, and we may get wet before the day's over with. But at the moment, they were wrong about that as well. Bright sunshine, some blue skies evident throughout the cloud cover here in Starkville. What we do know is going to be forecast and always rings true, a tough battle between Bama and Mississippi State. Chris Stewart alongside Tyler Watts, Roger Hoover, our broadcast host here in the booth as well. Thankfully, Butch Owens, our spotter, is by my side. Also, our producer engineer, the veteran Tom Stipe, and network manager Eric Nichols, as our studio engineer, as always, is Jerry Kelly. So glad you're with us, and so glad, D-Square, if you can hear me over the cowbells, that the Tide is here and ready. You're always dealing with noise in the SEC. I know we talked about it a little bit earlier. Sometimes there's more made of it than needs be, but it's going to be loud. The objective for Bama offensively, make sure you quiet that Mississippi State fan base.
5: Absolutely. These guys got to start fast. I mean, these guys believe they got a quarterback here in Starkville, and these people showed up to see him perform. Alabama defense got to come out, show this guy a clean picture, and figure out what's going on early. If this guy can play in favorable down and distance, this will be a long day. But if we can keep these guys in second and long, I like Alabama.
4: We're going to hear more from you in a moment, but right now we're going to pause as the famous Maroon Band performs our national anthem.
6: In singing our national anthem,

0: About 15 minutes ago, we had a drop in from paratroopers, and then we just had a flyover take place. As you no doubt heard, prior to the resumption of the cowbell ringing here, and back down on the field with Damian Square, again, our Cook's Pest Control sideline reporter. We talk about communication for the offense. What about for the defense in a situation, circumstances like this?
1: Like I said, these guys got to make sure that they communicate thoroughly. And pretty much everybody got to stay at home. I mean, these guys got playmakers all over the field. The wide receivers can really get loose today. They got a quarterback that can get it on the edge and hurt us. So early on in the game, guys got to make sure they're doing their job early. DBs got to stay at home. The safeties got to stay at home. And we got to get this big quarterback on the ground.
0: I was talking with not only our defensive coordinator, Cade Womack, but also our quarterbacks coach, Brian Ellis, this week about how Alabama's quarterback really does help the Bama defense prepare for what they're going to see from Mississippi State today. And he said, Cade said, yeah, there's one big difference. We got to get Kamario Taylor on the ground. We're not allowed to get, nor should, he goes, nor do I want us to get our quarterback, Keelan Russell, to the ground in practice. But that is something that Damian Bama does have to do, and that is make sure they finish plays against this Bulldog offense.
1: Yeah, this guy's been making plays all year long. These guys are coming into this game undefeated. Like I said, they believe in this guy. They believe that he has enough reps under his belt to make this game interesting today. But like I said, our veterans on the defensive side of the ball, that's what we've been relying on all year with our offense coming out kind of starting slow. Hopefully these guys can start fast today, but I expect defense to come out from the very jump and take care of business.
0: We'll talk quite frequently today with Damian Square down on the Alabama sideline, but back up here in the booth with Tyler Watts. And Tyler, this is a state defense. It's been pretty strong against the run. They're giving up 105 yards per game, only a tick over three per carry. Opponents throwing for about 250 yards. But again, just as this is the best opponent Alabama's faced, clearly the Tide is the best that Mississippi State has gone against. Louisiana Monroe, Minnesota, South Carolina, Missouri, all reputable, all good wins for State, but both of these teams will know a whole lot more about themselves once this one's over with.
2: Yeah, traditionally you'd think Minnesota was a football team that was going to stay committed to running the football. Mississippi State did not allow that to happen 3 weeks ago when they go up there and just absolutely killed them. South Carolina's struggling right now. Missouri is a completely different offense than what they've been the years past. So this will be the most balanced attack the State defense has seen when Alabama lines up.
0: Mississippi State obviously is going to try to win early downs and do it without trying to bring extra defenders in the box, because they do need all the help they can on the edge while limiting what Alabama has done in their run game.
2: You know, and that's kind of crucial. Although it's a strength of this MSU defense, that secondary can't be tested too much. Alabama has proven over and over they have several playmakers who can beat you in one-on-one situations. So seeing how these two defensive philosophies line up, how conservative they are versus what gambles they take as the game goes on is going to be interesting.
0: One of the keys for that State defense also, finishing drives defensively on third down, because opponents have converted 20 of 63 third down so far this year.
2: Yeah, and in Alabama, obviously closer to 50% on third down conversion opportunities, so it'll be a challenge. Alabama has to stay on the field and lengthen these drives.
0: Before the teams take the field from their respective tunnels, why don't we pause 10 seconds so our local stations can identify themselves to you. Welcome to the Crimson Tide Sports Network.

0: Oh, as they remind him on the big old video boards here in Starkville, they got a fever, and the only thing that'll cure it is more cowbell. If you're an SNL fan from days gone by, you know one of Will Ferrell's better skits. Pretty strong, but Bama's hoping to quiet the cowbells, and really the only way to do it, take care of your business as you have been all season long on both sides.
1: Yeah, and it's going to be so important how you respond, because you know that Mississippi State is going to have some explosive plays. They're going to put some points on the board, but how do you respond defensively as well as offensively? You have to answer every time. Alabama over the last several weeks has gotten in a nice rhythm offensively of scoring on multiple consecutive drives, really separating and putting a huge burden on the opposing offense. They're going to need to do that today, but regardless of how big a lead you have, because it's a fast attack, quick strike type of offense, you've got to be on your cues and make sure you don't give up the big plays.
0: Real quick, my apologies for not acknowledging the greatness of Christopher Walken in that bit with more cowbell as well. Let's go back down to the sidelines and try to connect with Damian Square once again and talk with him and get your thoughts, Damian, on that Alabama offense with Keelan Russell and how tough he's been to stop. Bama's averaging not only 48 points, but 471 yards per game offensively, and so balanced in the way they've been doing it also.
2: I love his composure, man. In the SEC, it might take a few drives to get things rolling with just how big defenses are in this league, man. And I love, even though this guy doesn't have a lot of reps under his belt, he doesn't let the game get away from him. He doesn't like to take a lot of chunks down the field early. He comes back to the sideline, he makes the adjustments, and he lets the game come to him. And like Tyler says, eventually he puts together a few drives and run away with the game. So take composure, man. I've been the composure that this kid has showed all year long. Hopefully he can have that same composure today.
0: Tyler's interesting. They've only given up one rushing touchdown in four games. And again, what they faced is not what they're going to face today, just as Alabama hasn't faced a team as good as Mississippi State so far.
1: Well, but you look at your opponent and you take the look that they're presenting pre-snap and you try to take advantage of it. So regardless of whether it's on the ground or through the air, getting the ball in the end zone obviously is the most important thing. And so you kind of don't really worry about those stats.
0: Here come the Bulldogs. Literally amidst the fireworks from the end zone to our left. And in a matter of moments, the best looking road uniforms in all of college football. The clean whites with the crimson helmets will make their way out of the visiting locker room inside the M Club building to our right. And they're not ringing cowbells, they're ringing boos down on the Alabama Crimson Tide, which is what you would expect from the opposition. And finally, Tyler Watts, I think we are inside of 2 minutes from finally kicking this thing off between Bama and the Bullies.
1: And we're going to need every bit of it to get all this smoke out of here so we can see what's going on.
0: Good point. 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We do have partly cloudy skies at the moment, but sunshine is predominant throughout the area. And again, there is a chance of rain throughout the day with a high expected to reach the mid-80s. Down to the field we go for the coin toss.
3: Good morning, gentlemen. Welcome to today's game. Alabama, you're the visiting team. You'll call the toss. This is heads. This is tails. What is your call?
4: Tails.
3: Tails? Tails is the call. It is tails. You've won the toss.
4: Defer.
3: Defer your option, which means you want the ball. Which way would you like to kick? Switch sides, please. Alabama has won the toss and deferred their option in the second half. Mississippi State will receive on the north end of the field. Good luck.
0: Thankfully, Damian Square and Tom Stipe helping us hear our coin toss presented by Cook's Pest Control. Just about time for kickoff, which is always presented by Coca-Cola. Passionate fans and an ice-cold Coca-Cola, that is a winning combo. Fan work is thirsty work. Enjoy a Coca-Cola. Could enjoy one right now. It is a muggy afternoon here, or morning, I should say, here in Starkville, as we've just now hit 11:05 locally in the Central Time Zone. So glad you're with us as we broadcast from live inside the Alabama Credit Union broadcast booth. Feel good about your money. Feeling good about this one. I'll feel better if Bama can get on the board first. Mississippi State will get the football first as Alabama's won the toss and deferred to the second half. That was the word of instruction from Adam Savoy, our referee, heading up the crew today, of course, out of the Southeastern Conference. We talk about quick starts, but really, I think, Tyler, it's more necessary for the defense, isn't it? Obviously, they're going to be out on the field first, but my point is Mississippi State's offense could certainly generate a lot of electricity inside this building.
1: Yeah, I don't think Mississippi State's disappointed at all about putting their offense out on the field first. They, you know, that they're going to have some things we probably hadn't seen. So as Damian said, you play a little base early on, try to get an idea of how they're wanting to attack you, and you adjust. So it's not yards between the 25. It's what do you do inside the red zone.
0: Marquise Johnson, the deep man, a transfer from Missouri, standing on his own goal line, waiting on the kickoff from the Crimson Tide's Lorcan Quinn, who has been outstanding this year. Only two, maybe three returns allowed all year by the Irishman, who belts this one into and through the back of the end zone. More of a line drive than we have seen, but that one just as effective, and it'll be first and 10 Mississippi State from their own 25-yard line to begin the ball game. Again, their quarterback, Kamario Taylor, 6'4", 230, and a sophomore, a Macon, Mississippi native, who on the season has completed 69% of his passes. He'll have Bothwell in the backfield. Evans and Johnson are the wideouts, both split to the left, but pretty tight to the formation at the moment. Now they'll shift those two men further wide left and bring two men to the near side. They will fake the handoff and then set up a bubble screen near side that's going to go for about 7 yards on first down. The connection with Anthony Evans, the third, gets them good first down yardage, a gain of 7, up to, or actually 8 yards, I should say, up to the 33. Handoff into the belly of the running back, and he will get a yard, but not a whole lot more. It'll be 3rd and a half yard. Luke Mett stepping in the hole and making the stop on Bothwell.
1: Yeah, Bray Hubbard also coming in off of the edge, but no push up front.
0: A half yard needed for a first down for the Dogs. They'll swing it out quickly. Another bubble screen. They get a couple, but not much more. Stop made by Bray Hubbard on, again, Anthony Evans the third. Two of their three plays, I should say, from scrimmage have been that same look. Two men wide to the near side of the field. One, actually two men as I look to the left side for the Bulldogs. They move left to right in front of us here in the opening quarter and the opening minute and 10 seconds of play. Snap to the quarterback, who looks, fires across the middle. Catch is made. Wrapped up initially, breaking one tackle to get two more yards to the Bama 43 is, again, Anthony Evans the third, and already his third catch. A gain of 19 on that play before Bama got him to the turf, and the Tide on its heels a bit defensively.
1: Well, everything is play action, so as a linebacker, you don't know whether to stop the run or get back in coverage. Luke Metz drops back, but Evans just wraps around him in a soft area on the middle of the field.
0: Pump fake, ball drop on the turf. They'll scramble. Let's see if Alabama got it, and will they call it ultimately a forward pass? Initially, it's called a fumble, and they've signaled Alabama football. It looked like Taylor went with the pump fake initially, but the ball came out of his hand. We'll see if they call that a forward pass after review, or if it's a takeaway by London Simmons,
4: who won the scrum at the bottom of the pile.
1: Yanze Pierre applied pressure, but this is just a drop ball.
0: Yeah, you're
1: right. As you mentioned, they were going for a home run shot. It wasn't there, but the ball just came out of Taylor's hands.
4: He went with the pump fake initially, and then just as he dropped it to his side to get ready to fire again,
3: rolling on the field,
4: it fell out, and they are going to review it.
3: The previous play is under further review.
4: I'm not saying I think it should be overturned by any stretch. I'm simply saying I could tell from the start they were going to go and look at the monitor for this one.
1: Well, they have to. I mean, this is the Tom Brady tuck rule right here. That's exactly what it is. It's
4: no
1: a
4: doubt.
1: Pump. There's no doubt what he's doing. You can't say that that's a pass, can you?
4: I'm just saying, Coach. This play's under review, presented by Ziegler Meats. Pick up the same Ziegler Jumbo Frank served in Bryant-Denny Stadium at your local grocery store. Ziegler Meats, a tradition of great taste for over 90 years and proud to be the official hot dog of the Crimson Tide. We can't hear what's happening in the replay booth in Birmingham. They are looking at it as we speak.
1: Unless he was throwing to his left foot.
4: Yeah. He had brought it down. He went with a pump fake at his regular spot, but as he was trying to bring it down, he did drop it, and this would be a very disappointing overrule. And, I mean, it'll happen. It'll slip out of your hands if you're the quarterback, but he was not trying to simply put that one away. He was getting ready to fire it once again. They're looking at it now.
3: After further review, the call on the field is upheld.
4: It is indeed upheld, and Alabama will take over. Damien Square, obviously a huge takeaway for the Crimson Tide, although the initial mistake was made by the Dogs.
2: Hey, man, you got to take a gift like that on the road. Like I said, if you can play in front this whole football game, that's a blessing. These guys came out and took the football first. If we can put some points up and get the ball at half, you need that.
4: I formation for Alabama. Jay Lindsey at fullback. Daniel Hill, the single setback. Bama's only got one man split wide left. Keelan Russell under center. Straight handoff to Hill. He'll run right up the gut. He'll pound it forward. Then he loses the football. But hallelujah, the Tide was there to get back on it. Michael Carroll, the right guard, came all the way over. Heads up play on his part to get back on it for the Crimson Tide. But unfortunately, Bama loses 5 yards after gaining the 10 needed because of the fumble. So it'll be second and 5 from right around the 43 of State. Trayshawn Brown now in the backfield to the left of Keelan Russell as Hill checks out after the fumble. Moving forward and getting close to the first down mark will be Brown. And let's see if they got it. Bama signals yes, and the officials agree. Amari Williams made the stop, but not until, again, Trayshawn Brown picked up the needed yardage for the first down. And Bama's going to go old school and operate back in the huddle, Tyler. And I would imagine this is all communication related.
1: Yeah, it's just helped clean up things there at the line of scrimmage. You're still going to have some adjustments, I'm sure, but just making sure everybody is on the same page, breaking the huddle is important.
4: Trips to the right of the formation. The tight end is to the left with Brown in the backfield, and the handoff will go to him, and he's got another 5, maybe 6 yards on that first down look, and that is fantastic to see.
1: Yeah, right now you're seeing a huge push by this offensive line. Pad level is low, very old school, firing off of the football and driving the defenders from Mississippi State back 2 and 3 yards before first contact is made.
4: Only going to give him 5 as they'll spot him back at the 33. Two tight ends, Danny Lewis Jr. and Josh Ford, the Bulldozers, are in at tight end as Alabama's got the single setback in Brown. A man in motion, Ryan Coleman-Williams. Play action to him. Rolling, looking, firing it off to Brown. Out of the backfield is Russell. That's enough for a first down. Move the sticks again. Another bank first. First down for Alabama as Brown will get it to the 27-yard line. A gain of 9 on the play.
1: Defensive coordinator Zach Arnett not happy with Jalen Smith, the talented linebacker who went after Keelan Russell instead of staying back in the flat. You want to put every defender in a bind to have to make a decision, and then you simply make your decision off of that.
4: Daniel Hill back in the game at running back. Marshall Pritchett is split wide to the left with a man split wide right as well for the Crimson Tide. Now Pritchett shifts in, and Bama's got a double wing set. They go play action. They'll look. Scrambling now as Russell steps up in the pocket. He wants to run. Gets a block, slides down around the 15-yard line. That'll be another bank first down. Bama inside the Chick-fil-A red zone and knocking on the door of the Bulldogs once again. They're not using a bell.
1: Really doing what he is so good at. The defense for secondary. In secondary, doing a nice job of making sure they locked into all the receivers, but you fail to forget about the escapability of Keelan Russell, and he's able to extend the play, keeping those eyes downfield, does a nice job of sliding.
4: Rico Scott, Ryan Coleman, Williams go split wide to the right side with Hill lined up behind the quarterback. Keelan Russell in the pistol formation. Three tight ends, two of them to the left, and now it'll be Williams to the left, or Daniel Hill, I should say, to the left of Russell, who fires a pass out. R.C. Dunn catches, made, dives. Is he in? Yes! Touchdown, Alabama! 15 yards on the strike to Ryan Coleman Williams, and then it's R.C. Dunn for the TD.
1: Easy pitch and catch, too. I mean, this is just a 5-7 yard stop. The cornerback rotated to the middle of the field, and nobody was left underneath. No help for the Mississippi State defense. Keelan Russell recognizes it, getting in space, and he's able to reach forward for the touchdown.
4: Connor Talty to try the extra point. Alex Asperuhoff, the hold, the snap upcoming from Alex Rozier. The kick is up. The kick is through, and the Tide leads it 7-0. Your Bromberg scoring drive recap. Six plays, 48 yards, 3 minutes, 30 seconds off the clock. The 15-yard strike from Keelan Russell to Ryan Coleman Williams declangs the bells here early on in Starkville. 7-0 our score. Good guys on top when we return on the Crimson Tide Sports Network from Learfield.
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2: Hey, that's great complimentary football. Anytime your defense can come and steal a takeover, possession on the road like that, man, it's big that you capitalize on that. We talked about the offense starting early so that we can dictate the type of football that this quarterback has to play. They're right on track, guys.
0: The Crimson Tide and the Bulldogs of Mississippi State. Early in this one, 9:41 to go first quarter, but the Bama defense getting a takeaway around midfield on State's first possession after they had moved the football. And then Bama methodically works its way down the field. Finally, a 15-yard touchdown pass gets the payoff as another kickoff sails through the back of the end zone by Lorcan Quinn. And Tyler, watch the job of the offensive front. Again, it's tweaked this week. You've got Tyrell Miller sliding over to right tackle in place of the injured Javen James. Huge to see them look as good as they have at any point this year on an opening drive, even with the change there.
1: Yeah, they weren't going to allow that defensive front to attack them. I mean, they were just firing off the ball, taking the fight to Mississippi State's front four and dominated on that first possession.
0: Colin Wilson in the backfield for the Bulldogs. He will line up to the left of his quarterback, Kamario Taylor, as they'll have three wide receivers to the left side of the formation. Handoff. We'll go to the right side, and they'll fight forward near the 29. A gain of four for Wilson as Caleb Woodson came over along with Devin Tompkins to make the stop for Alabama.
1: Yeah, we're playing a lot of three-man front right now, and that really requires those linebackers to be able to get to the edge and run down the ball carrier.
0: They bring the tight end in motion to the left side and then hand it off. He will bounce it to the right side, and a great job of getting the ball carrier to the ground. Colin Wilson is Xavien Brown stepped up in run stop and did a great job.
1: It was positive. There's nothing between the tackles. Everything has been had to be bounced to the outside, and so you got great corner help from Xavien Brown coming up to prevent that from being a big game.
0: If ZB doesn't make the stop, you're exactly right. That's going to be a first down and a whole heck of a lot more because there was nobody else on the near edge for Alabama defensively. Third down and six upcoming. Third and five, actually, right at the 30. Looking to fire, forced out of the pocket. He'll have to check down. It's picked off. Intercepted. Alabama again headed towards the end zone. 4-3-2-1. Touchdown. DeJuan Lee gives Alabama its fourth pick six of the year, and the Tide leads it 13-0.
1: And I got to get Damian's. I mean, this is just a three-man rush once again, but a nice twist, and almost like we're playing a couple of spots with some late floaters at the linebacker position. And Kamario has to get outside the pocket in an ill-advised throw against a zone defense.
2: Everybody's at home, man. Everybody's doing their job early in this game. This guy has made two critical mistakes, and we made him pay. Up 14-0 in the first quarter on the road, man. That's exactly what you want. We bought a party to Starkville, baby.
0: Have indeed. Connor Talty on to try the extra point, his second

0: great defensive job at that defensive front, getting the second turnover of the day.
1: Morgan Quinn on to kick off once more for the Crimson Tide. And I didn't give our place kicker nearly enough credit for the number of kicks that he's made, as talking about Connor, and the same thing for Lorcan, who boots that one through the end zone. That is his third touchback already on the day, Tyler Watts. And again, look, these, to their credit, I'm not sure there's a fan base that's more loyal to the finish than the maroon and white of Mississippi State. They are terrific, and they'll be here through the end regardless, but it is nice to take a little bit of the luster off the bells here early on.
0: And not as involved right now, and we're not even halfway through the first quarter.
1: So here come the Dogs once again, with Xavier Gayton as the running back, the third they've had lineup. Alongside Kamario Taylor. Handoff, trying to bounce it to the edge. Extended to the right, going down. He got a yard, but no more than that. Xavier Griffin clocked him, the freshman from Gainesville, Georgia. One of two or three men that were there as well. Dogs hurry to the line of scrimmage. Second and nine upcoming. Just shy of the 26. Handoff up the gut again. 2 yards max, and Bama stuffs him once more. How much of that is a misread maybe by the quarterback or the play call itself, Damian Square?
2: These guys is a fast football team, but they're not a physical football team. They cannot push us around on the line of scrimmage, and that's why they're playing behind the count.
1: Here comes a third and eight for State with three men wide left. Bama's defense licking its chops, showing a three-man rush, but they're going to blitz from one of the linebackers. Taylor looking across the middle, catches made, first down into Bama territory before the big hit is delivered on Anthony Evans by Carmelo O'Neill. He almost separated him from the football with that hit, but it'll be a first down for the Dogs from the 48 of the Crimson Tide. Taylor play action, looking, plenty of time. Checks down to his right, finds a man, and getting out of bounds after picking up the first down is his favorite target. It is Anthony Evans for a gain of 14.
0: And in the last two plays, a clean pocket for Taylor. Alabama only rushing three. Of course, you have to, but we just think anytime you give a quarterback that long to be able to throw the football, they're going to find somebody open, especially when they're accurate.
1: So the Dogs operating from the shotgun. Play action. They'll fire it left. They'll complete the pass. They'll get to the first down mark. Let's see if it's enough to move the chains. But another nice connection there. Marquise Johnson on the receiving end of the strike from Kamario Taylor, who's in much more of a rhythm now and is giving the Dogs a first down once more at the Alabama 25-yard line.
0: You have to respect the speed at the cornerback position. Red Morgan was able to get underneath the throw from the right hash all the way to the other boundary, but because the ball was thrown high and so far, it was completed for another first down.
1: And State showing a lot of poise after a fumble and a pick six on their first two drives to fall behind 14-0. They're driving at Alabama's 25-yard line. Handoff up the middle. Again, they dance around with nowhere to go. Stopped on the carry, Colin Wilson by Devin Tompkins and others wearing crimson helmets rather than maroon, as the Tide defense up the middle has been awfully good. No gain on that play. Second and 10 from the 25. State in Bama territory with four men in formation. They swing it out near side, and that pass was underthrown. It one-hopped the intended receiver in San Frisco McGee. I'm trying my best not to say San Francisco, but San Frisco McGee is the man who couldn't come back quickly enough to make the grab as that pass was underthrown.
0: A little bit of pressure. Caleb Woodson came late, filling, playing the run all the way to the quarterback, and I think he forced an inaccurate pass.
1: Two safety look for Alabama defensively as third and 10's upcoming for the Dogs. Taylor firing across the middle. That's going to be caught. It's going to be real close to the first down, and in fact, it's enough. They're inside the 15 as they've got inside the Bama red zone. A nice catch there from Marquise Johnson with a defender draped all over him.
0: Yeah, Xavier Brown, all over his back, rotated into a cup.

0: for three. So Zabian's got that third. He connected on him as soon as he came out of his cut and a little square in. Just another nice throw.
1: Around the 13-yard line of Alabama are the Bulldogs. Again, Taylor looking to throw across the middle. Catch is made and held on to at the 5-yard line. What a grab from Sam West as he got rocked by Keon Sapp.
0: But we're recognizing, keeping everything in front and then rallying to the football. And this is where you have to force the field goal.
1: State with a second and three. First down mark is just inside the Alabama 4-yard line. Taylor with a man to his left. Shifts him up one step. Now brings a man in motion from the right. Flips it to him. He'll work. He'll cut back. He'll get knocked down at the 3-yard line. They tried the little reverse to Anthony Evans III, a different way of getting him the football, but he was knocked down quickly, and a nice job of extending the play by Bama's defense, but it's third and about a foot for Mississippi State as they only got a yard. Snap to the quarterback, handoff goes up the gut. He's got a first down, I believe. Should have it with a forward progress, but not a whole lot more. It looks like it's going to be first and goal from right inside the 3-yard line. Colin Wilson had that carry and got just enough to move the chains, but there's nowhere to move them again. It's first and goal from the 3. Mississippi State will take their time getting the play from the sideline. Still 15 seconds on the play clock as they'll send a man wide right. They'll look to throw a little bubble screen. It is complete, and it's in the end zone for a Bulldog touchdown. Anthony Evans has been the go-to guy in this first half, to say the least, first quarter for Mississippi State. Already for Evans, that is his 8th grab, or his 7th actually, for 72 yards, and that results in a Mississippi State touchdown to cut the Bama lead to 14-6. Extra point attempt upcoming from Kyle Ferry. Snap and spotter good for the left-footed placement, and the kick is good, and as expected, State does indeed answer back. They're on the board, but they still trail the Tide. 14-7 our score here in Starkville with 3:26 to go in the first quarter here on the Crimson Tide Sports Network from Learfield.
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6: Three minutes, 26 seconds to go in the first quarter. Alabama leading Mississippi State 14-7 here in Starkville. That last score for the Crimson Tide was a DeJohn Lee Jr. pick six for the Crimson Tide. And for every Bama interception this season, participating Chick-fil-A restaurants in Alabama donate $1,000 to Children's of Alabama, up to $10,000 for the program as our Picks for Kids partner. That is now 7 interceptions for Bama this season. That means $7,000 for Children's of Alabama. Alabama. Special thank you to the Chick-fil-A restaurants in Alabama who are supporting Children's of Alabama this season. Tyler Watts, time to see this Alabama offense go back to work.
0: Yeah, only the second possession that the Alabama O has had in this game, but yeah, they're up 14-7. It's very important, though. The Alabama defense was on the field for, what, 8-10 plays on the previous drive. So we need to get some first downs. Stay within, know who you are, run your offense. Still early in this ball game, but we talked about responding. It's time for Alabama's offense to respond to the score from Mississippi State.
1: Deshaun Lee, Rico Scott will be the two deep men for the Crimson Tide. Lee, the deeper of the two, with Scott standing at the five and Lee standing at the one-yard line. Kyle Ferry, who handled the extra point attempt, will do the kickoff duties as well. As the maroon and white trail the Crimson Tide 14-7. The kick will sail into and through the back of the end zone. So, as we have grown accustomed to in college football now, the drive starting from the 25-yard line without a return. Another big drive for Alabama as the crowd is very much back into this one. Trayshawn Brown with Ryan Coleman-Williams, Lockyer Brooks, and Rico Scott. Scott and Williams, the wideouts, two tight ends in Josh Ford and Caleb Edwards to the left side. Brown gets the handoff. He'll try to bounce to the edge. Makes one man miss. Works across the 30 to about the 33-yard line.
0: Well, Kelly Jones, the cornerback, was responsible for the cutback. And he absolutely got juked by Trayshawn Brown right at the line of scrimmage as he barreled forward for 7 yards.
1: Ford and Rico Scott check out. Derek Meadows will come wide to the near side of the field. With the tight end left and one offset to the right. Now coming in motion will be Pritchett to join Meadows. They'll throw a screen and look for him to pass. Nobody's going to run it. And Pritchett will get ahead to the 40-yard line before he's knocked out of bounds. But Tyler, I think Ryan Grubb had a little trickery up his sleeve right there.
0: Yeah, he was anticipating Caleb Williams getting lost. He was attached to the line of scrimmage in a three-point stance. But Mississippi State recognized once he released vertical, they latched onto him. So Pritchett doing a good job eating it, getting the first down.
1: Tyrell Miller, who's done a great job in reserve so far in this game, of the injured Javen James. He is the right tackle as Alabama will go with three wideouts and a single setback. Play action. Keelan Russell all day to throw. Fires over the head of the intended receiver in Rico Scott. He was well covered by the Bulldogs corner Kelly Jones. He was with him step for step and made him make that a precise pass, and it wasn't.
0: He went inside, and he kind of stumbled coming out of his break, and that was the difference in the completion and it falling harmlessly to the ground. But a good look. Ball was thrown where it needed to be, and there was still a little bit of separation that Rico was able to get, something you can build on.
1: Rico just wasn't. He's the one that stumbled. It messed the timing up. Got it. Bama on a second down and 10, operating from their own 40-yard line. Trips bunched into the left for the Tide with a single setback and operating underneath center. We've got a flag for likely illegal procedure against the Crimson Tide, illegal shift. That'll negate what was about an 8-yard pickup from Daniel Hill on the left side. Let's wait on the official word.
7: Illegal shift, offense. Two players went in motion and never reset prior to the snap. 5-yard penalty, it's second down.
1: Adam Savoy, our referee, delivering the bad news, no pun intended, officially from what I told you. So it's back now to the 35 of the Crimson Tide. It'll be second and 15 from there. We've seen that a couple of times. Some good plays designed, but Bama not getting it set properly and costing themselves nice yardage. It will be second and 15 now with Hill to the left of Keelan Russell. Play action. Steps up in the pocket. Pressure brings him down, though, back around the 30-yard line. It's another 4-yard loss officially as they spot him at the 31. Calvin Dinkins, the defensive tackle, is the man who gets credit for the sack, and it's going to be third to bunch upcoming for Alabama. About 19 yards needed to extend this drive with a first down mark right at the 50.
0: Yeah, the pressure came right up the middle. It wasn't that we didn't have enough numbers up front to block it up. We just had penetration leakage, got right in Keelan Russell's face, and there was nowhere to step up to.
1: An important play right here. Let's see if Bama stays conservative. They got an empty set for Russell now, as Hill will go wide to the left. Play clock down to two as they get the snap to Keelan. Pressure coming from the edge. He steps up in the pocket, fires downfield, has a man. It is caught. What a grab from Lonnie Brooks at the Mississippi State 30. Move the sticks on a huge bank first down. 34 yards on the connection.
0: Well, it starts with all day to throw the football. They drop three safeties deep, trying to cover up all the deep penetration, but Keelan Russell drops it in the zone, forces Lotzier Brook to come back to the ball, and that's enough to move the chains.
1: Boy, he had a defender right on his back the whole way, but he fought him off. It was Jamrock Grimsley, the corner, who thought he was in good position, but Brooks won the battle, snagged the pass, and Bama's knocking on the door again from the state 30. Clock down to the final 7 seconds of quarter number one. Russell from his back foot unloads it. It is off the shoulder pad of Rico Scott. He had a defender that I thought was going to pick it. I believe Scott did as well, and that's why when it came through clean, he couldn't make the grab.
0: Yeah, he might have been anticipating that ball to be deflected or tipped, but it did. He just lost track of it because he was behind the defender, Jet Jefferson. Jefferson went up for it but didn't touch it. One tick left.
1: Yep, last play of quarter number one, and that was almost the perfect way to end the first, as we saw a week ago for the Crimson Tide when they tacked on a score at the end of the first quarter against South Carolina. And a timeout's going to be called by Keelan Russell to make sure everybody's on the same page.
0: A little slow getting out of the huddle. Play clock was down inside of five. That's a timeout you don't want to have to burn this early. But communication, we talked about how important it is. Got to do a better job of getting it in and getting up to the line.
1: We will keep it here and bring in our Cooks Pest Control sideline reporter, Damian Square. What are you seeing, partner?
8: Hey, man, these guys are playing a great game right now. He stood in there and made that throw, man. That was a hell of a hit by Mississippi State right there. I guess the receiver thought it was going to be a deflection. Probably should have stayed focused through the down and distance, but we're playing big-time ball right now. We're playing ahead of the sticks. We're dictating the ball that they got to play. They still haven't rushed the ball. They got one rushing yard on the day. So right now they got to pass the football to stay in this football game. I like Bama.
1: Thank you, Damian Square, the former Bama defensive lineman. Great for the Crimson Tide and multi-time national champion. Part of our team now with the Cooks Pest Control sideline reports. Trayshawn Brown, the single setback with a quarterback, Keelan Russell, operating under center. Straight handoff right side. It'll be a gain of five, a gain of seven, a gain of 10, and staying on his feet before he's finally brought down at the 17-yard line of Mississippi State. Trayshawn Brown, 13 yards to pick up the first and end the opening quarter in fine fashion. We played 15 minutes in Starkville. It's a 14-7 lead for the 7th-ranked Crimson Tide over the 16th-ranked Bulldogs here on the Crimson Tide Sports Network from Learfield.
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6: 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Ryan Coleman-Williams, a 15-yard touchdown pass from Keelan Russell, and then to John Lee Jr. with that 30-yard pick six for the Crimson Tide. That interception return for a touchdown made it 14-0 Alabama. Then Mississippi State got on the scoreboard with Mario Taylor connecting with Anthony Evans III for a 2-yard score to make it the score we see now at 14-7. Coming up, they are about to kick off in Athens, Georgia between Vanderbilt and the Georgia Bulldogs. That is our early look at the Alabama Power scoreboard update. Coming to you live today inside the Alabama Credit Union broadcast booth. Feel good about your money. And with a call here in the second quarter, the voice of the Crimson Tide, Chris Stewart.
1: Roger, thank you so very much. Tyler Watts, Alabama driving. It's so important to keep the momentum going and keep the temperament somewhat even-keeled on the Mississippi State side to not let them get too rowdy right here in this situation.
12: And we've been running the ball effectively, getting great push, but now as you get closer, look for Mississippi State to start bringing a little bit more pressure up the middle in order to stop the running attack.
1: So here comes Bama with Josh Ford and Caleb Edwards as the two tight ends. Meadows split wide to the near side of the field, and coming in motion to join him will be Rico Scott. Play action to Crowell. Running it, keeping it, scoring easily. Keelan Russell, maybe as dangerous as anybody at the quarterback slot in the open field, showing why there. Touchdown, Alabama. 17 yards, and the Tide leads it now 20-7.
12: And this is why it's so important to be able to run the football. When you do, you force those linebackers to stay committed to stopping the run. It opens up the play action. You get one-on-one looks, but nobody responsible for the quarterback, and Keelan easily runs it in for the score. Mississippi State has a player down. That could be a huge loss. That's Jalen Smith.
1: That is their middle linebacker, and yeah, Bama operated under center. They did the play action to E.J. Crowell with, again, our talented quarterback rolling to his right. He had room. And Damian Square, thing of beauty when that guy runs a football.
8: Hey, making great decisions all the time. Like I said, that guy's methodical, moving the ball down the field. Once again, he had levels. He could throw the ball. He could run the ball right there. He held the ball, didn't see anybody downfield. Took it amongst himself to get it in the end zone. They said they got a bad guy in Starkville. We bought a bad guy to Starkville.
1: That's bad with two Ds for our guy, that's for sure. The injury timeout brought to you by UAB Medicine, one system serving all of Alabama. Your health is our priority. And again, hopeful that injured player for Mississippi State is going to be okay, but that is a key one for the Bulldogs right now, as we talked about with Jalen Smith, transfer from Tennessee, down near the Mississippi State sideline. I didn't see the play, or I couldn't see where he got injured. Was he initially in pursuit of Russell and maybe buckled a little bit?
12: I think he was in coverage and then, yeah, tried to make a move back towards Keelan Russell, who cut underneath him.
1: So a timeout on the field. We'll take the break as well. 14:53 remaining here in this second quarter from Starkville. Alabama, with an extra point upcoming, leads 20-7 over the Bulldogs here on the Crimson Tide Sports Network from Learfield.
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8: Hey, just come out. Like I said, it's still early in the game. These guys are having early success, similar to last week, but it's a long football game with a talented quarterback, and they still haven't established the run. I expect these guys to come out and still try to establish the run, but like I said, Alabama just got to come out, play it safe, get this guy on the ground.
1: Marquise Johnson, the deep man for the Bulldogs, waiting on the kick from Lorcan Quinn. Transfer for the Crimson Tide approaches the football, swings the right leg, boots it into the air towards the corner of the end zone, and it sails out of there for the touchback to the 25. That's where the Dogs will start, first and 10. And, man, we talked about the quick start, 14-0 for Bama in terms of quieting the crowd initially. They answer back, get rejuvenated again, huge third down conversion for Alabama set things up for the touchdown that has them somewhat subdued once again.
12: Yeah, so important for Alabama to respond every time Mississippi State does something impressive or puts points on the board. Now the defense gets an opportunity to see what this State punter looks like.
1: Two men split wide right of the formation. One left. They'll swing it to the man on the near side, and it's off his hands and incomplete. He's fortunate that that one didn't wind up back in the hands of Zabian Brown again. Zion Ragens is the one who almost made the grab.
12: Well, Yonze Pierre doing a good job at that defensive end position, reading it, dropping back into coverage, and forcing the ball high.
1: Colin Wilson has play action to him. Pressure forming, pass thrown, and it's over the head of the intended receiver. That was Ragens once again. Could not make the grab, and it falls incomplete. And so it will be a third and 10 upcoming for the Dogs, and they are 4 of 5 on third downs today. That's far above their season average. Alabama trying to make sure that number drops as the Tide will rush four. Looking to throw, they'll have the quarterback sacked back at the 18-yard line. Down goes Kamario Taylor as Xavier Griffin gets the first sack of the day for the Bama defense, and they did that, Tyler, with only 4, maybe 5 pressuring, it looked like.
12: Yeah, D-Square, talk about that defensive front able to get back to the quarterback.
8: Hey, these guys came and brought their hard head on the road today. These guys have been playing big-time football, the three and out. Right here to start out the second quarter is big time.
12: And it was Xavier Griffin, the linebacker, the true freshman linebacker, who brought a little bit more speed and versatility, able to snake his way through and apply the pressure. But two errant throws, and Alabama is able to force a really bad punt.
1: That's Ethan Pulliam, who hits it off the side of his foot. It did take a state bounce inside the Alabama 40, but it will be first and 10 from there for Alabama from the 38-yard line. So the Tide will have it. Once again, following the 43-yard punt, which actually wound up better than it looked when it left the foot of Pulliam. But Bama glad to have it again, certainly with the mix they've had both running and passing. The Tide's thrown it for 60. They've rushed it for 68. Fantastic way to start the game. Brooks and Edwards are split wide to the left. Daniel Hill is the running back to the left now of Keelan Russell. Play action, pump fake, rolls to his left, fires, gives it off to Scott. We got a flag down as Alabama may have had an ineligible man downfield, and they did. That was the center.
7: An eligible player downfield.
12: Yeah, offense, this is tough on an offensive 70. Lineman. When the RPO is not quick to be released, then you're going to have offensive linemen that are floating downhill trying to get on linebackers. And against that stack look, that's a running look, which is basically three down linemen, three linebackers over the top of them. I like your numbers in running the football versus that. Keelan Russell just needs to hand it off, especially the way that this offensive line has been blocking up front.
1: So instead of a second and short, it'll be first and 15 for the Crimson Tide. Operating from their own 33 now. Handoff goes to Hill. He reads his blockers beautifully and bulls his way forward across the 40 to the 41-yard line. And a great job by the Crimson Tide to pick up positive yardage there to the 41 of the Bulldogs. It was Tyrell Miller who was running interference. And, boy, the patience of Daniel Hill to make sure he stayed on that big fella's hip.
12: Yeah, but it starts with the push. And right now this offensive line says, hey, let's run it. We are dominating up front. We're getting positive yards every time that you hand the ball off. Let's don't get cute. Let's just pummel these guys up front.
1: 12:50 and ticking. Time left, second quarter. Bama on top, 21-7 with the football. Approaching midfield is Alabama as they work from their own 41. A little draw, handing it back to Brown, and he will get up to the 45-yard line. I called it a draw. Was that the right
12: counter
1: description?
12: It's a little counter. It's a draw. You're faking. Keelan Russell fakes the sprint out to his left and then hands it to Trayshawn Brown underneath.
0: who does a good job. You're trying to catch that defense overflowing. You cut back against the grain with some lead blockers. You set yourself up, though, in a third and very manageable situation here.
1: Third and three for the Crimson Tide. Last year, this would have almost certainly been a passing situation, but now Alabama with the luxury of options in what they can run. Single setback will be Hill. He walks up with a play clock down to three, down to two. We snap it at one. Pressure coming up the middle, looking deep. Got a man. It's Lottie Brooks, but he can't hang on to it. The throw was almost perfect from Keelan Russell, but Lottie Brooks, unfortunately, gator-armed it just a tad.
0: Well, and Kalen Russell, he held on to that ball as long as he could. Initially wanted to go to the outside. There was no safety help. We beat him at the line of scrimmage. Little more air on that ball, and it's easily walked in for a touchdown. But still, you force the punt. Unfortunately, you have to pin Mississippi State back here.
1: So Bama misses a golden opportunity, and we will see Alex Asperuhoff punt for the first time, and a fair catch will be made back at the 10-yard line by the Bulldogs. And Anthony Evans the third, a 44-yard punt, but that one is placed perfectly as they'll spot him at the 11 for the Dogs when we come back to Starkville. Still 21-7, Alabama with a lead, 11:38 to go in the opening half of play here on the Crimson Tide Sports Network from Learfield.
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6: 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They are underway from Athens. Currently no score between Vanderbilt and number 2 Georgia. Let's pause 10 seconds for station identification. 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
8: Bama's been playing some big-time defense. Hopefully they can keep controlling the line of scrimmage, force these guys to push the ball downfield. It seemed like they're struggling to do that today. They had a little success playing laterally, but these guys have struggled to make the big play. So hopefully we can keep the ball in the quarterback hand, keep him in the pocket, and get him on the ground.
1: Bulldogs starting first and 10 from their own 11-yard line from the shotgun formation. It's quarterback Kamario Taylor. Gets the high snap, hands it off up the middle, and the Tide able to snag the running back and make sure he gets no gain on the play. Terrence Green is the one that snatched the running back, Xavier Gayton, just the same way Josh Ford snatched that football out of the air last week against South Carolina. It was a big grisly move of his own there as Taylor will look to throw near side and it falls incomplete. He was trying to connect on a long 10-yard out with the guy that's been one of his primary targets today, Marquise Johnson. Anthony Evans, though, is the one who's had his number called numerous times. DeJean Lee, who's already got a pick six on the afternoon, was in coverage there.
12: And Chuck McDonald doing a good job forcing the ball to be thrown wider than Taylor wanted it to because he's dropping back in coverage.
1: Third and a dozen, and a timeout's going to be called. Let's see, may have been the Bama defense.
7: Timeout, Alabama.
1: It was
7: indeed. 30 seconds.
1: Kane Womack and head coach Kalen DeBoer know that right here they've got the dogs in a really good spot. You want to make sure you're in the right position defensively to get this ball back with what should be good field position if you can force him into a third and long.
12: And to
1: a
12: this,
1: fourth and long, excuse
12: yeah, and
1: me.
12: To this point, you don't necessarily have to get to him, but make him feel uncomfortable. We talked about squeezing the pocket with just four men, and now that you have kind of taken away the running game, you can really tee off and getting back in the backfield. We brought Xavier Griffin from the linebacker position a couple of times, and he is on the field once again, adds a little bit more speed. He's forcing these throws to be thrown earlier and a little off balance by Taylor.
1: State has two men wide to the near side of the field, one to the right. As they'll have a single setback to the right of their quarterback, Kamario Taylor. They bring one of the receivers in motion to the right side of the formation. Bama jump, free play for State. They fire, and it is knocked away beautifully by Bray Hubbard. But Yonze Pierre jumped the count.
7: Defense number 0, 5-yard penalty. It's third down.
12: And we showed pressure right there. We were getting out of it, but Pierre gives a free 5 there. You don't want that to happen. But good play by Bray Hubbard of what could have potentially converted the first down. Instead, Mississippi State will have to convert it. What, 3rd and 6, 3rd and 7?
1: Yeah, 3rd and 7 will be the case. But unfortunate, the Bama commits that miscue after the timeout as it will be 3rd down and 7, just a 3-man rush with 2 linebackers for Bama. Taylor looking to his right. Pressure coming up the middle, and he will get sandwiched and then brown bagged around the 10-yard line. A sack lunch, if you will, for the Tide as they will knock the Dogs back to the 10. 4th down upcoming as Xavier Griffin got the first hit. And then who was the other piece of bread on the other side of that sandwich?
12: I'm not sure if it was Terrence Green or who. We only had 3 down linemen. Griffin's got his hands in the dirt and just goes over the top. And once again, I tell you, it was Tompkins doing a good job forcing it. But you're able to get pressure with 4 or 5 guys and keep everybody else in coverage, and there's nowhere to go with the ball.
1: They punt from their own end zone, and it's a beautiful high spiraling kick that's dropped by Alabama, and State recovers. It was DeJean Lee who was back there. Normally it's Ryan Coleman-Williams, but a little bit banged up, and DeJean Lee is handling that role today. He has had a pick 6 for Alabama, but he has the first turnover of the day by the Crimson Tide, and that mistake flips field position by a good 50 yards.
12: Yeah, and the ball kind of got away. He wasn't able to camp up underneath it, even though he was going to give the fair catch, and that's unfortunate. Alabama had an opportunity to get the ball around midfield and really put a dagger in this Mississippi State stadium here, and instead defense has to go right back out to work, and you know that State is going to go for a home run shot here in the first play or two.
1: That was a heck of a punt by Pulliam, not just the length of it, but the height of it as well, which created the issue for Lee. They'll go play action, they'll swing it near side, and the throw is high and incomplete. They were trying to connect on the near side with Zion Reagans, who could not climb the ladder and get there. That one was way too high. Not the best of starts for Taylor, who so far on the day is just 10 of 16 for 100 yards with, yes, 1 touchdown, but also a pick 6 that he's thrown. 4-man front for Alabama defensively. Play action. They throw the snap. It's complete. Ball is loose after the catch. Now it's kicked around by Bama, and finally the Tide gets on it. Xavier Brown's going to fall on it after the initial hit was made by Alabama. That should be a completion. And then a fumble recovery by
7: Rolling
1: Alabama.
7: Rolling on the field is a catch, then a fumble recovered by the defense. First down, Alabama.
12: Obviously, it'll be reviewed here, but he definitely secured the ball and took a step or two, I thought. Catch, one, two.
1: Oh, yeah. Wow. That is definitely a catch. Ball and then he lost it.
12: And Xavier Brown just went in and punched it. I mean,
1: yeah,
12: I love that, the wherewithal to understand where the ball is, the hand-eye coordination, not punching the player, but the ball instead.
1: Caleb Woodson was the guy that tried to pick it up with apparently butter-covered oven mitts. He could not secure it, but thankfully, Xavier Brown simply fell on the football back around the 16-yard line.
12: Now is where you want to play bully ball. Lean on your offensive line right here and pick up a first down or two.
1: So instead of starting around their own 40, we'll still take it two plays later at our own 16-yard line, leading the Dogs 21-7. 10:02 remaining in this quarter number two, and Bama's got to get to the line of scrimmage with 15 on the play clock. Trayshawn Brown operating to the right of his quarterback with a man in motion. Play action to R.C. Dove, and brought down was the quarterback. Second sack of the day for the Dogs. Will Whitson wrapping up Keelan Russell. And Tyler Watts, I believe you thought Bama had something available if he could have unloaded it.
12: Well, it's just too much pressure, though. I wanted to see us run the football and give a little bit of breathing room. We released Pritchard and Josh Ford from the right. You had an overhang who just, we don't get out there far enough, and then we get on the back, get beat on the backside with some leakage. And so instead of getting positive yards, now we're playing from behind the chains again.
1: Hopefully we'll just go forward from here because we're in the shadow of our own goal line. Hand off to Daniel Hill. He makes one man miss and lost the football as he hit the deck, was juggling it. State says they have it, and they may be telling the truth. They are. Boy, that's a terrible drive from Alabama offensively. Right after the takeaway,
7: Kendall Golden
1: falls on it.
7: First down, Mississippi State.
1: As we get sacked back inside the 10-yard line, and then we run it to the 11 but fumble the football, and State will take over in great field position.
12: Yeah, there's a couple of opportunities, and we're just double-checking to make sure that knee wasn't down or the back wasn't down. I think they're going to have to review this one because it's too close. He was definitely going to the ground, and the ball hit Jackson Lloyd's leg as he was falling and forced it loose. I don't know if there's enough to overturn it, though.
1: Kalen DeBoer may use the timeout. He's definitely in the ear of the official saying, are you sure?
7: The previous play is under further review.
1: So they are reviewing it. I didn't hear a timeout called, so I don't think we burned one right there. But the official review, as usual, presented by Ziegler Meats. Pick up the same Ziegler Jumbo Frank served in Bryant-Denny Stadium at your local grocery store. Ziegler Meats, a tradition of great taste for over 90 years and proud to be the official hot dog of the Crimson Tide. Well, we've had some nice takeaways defensively, but we've had two giveaways right here offensively the last time we've had the ball.
12: Yeah, we should have the ball in midfield driving in to go up three scores, but you have the fumble on the punt return. And then once again, you get behind the chains, run the ball for a short gain, and that's the second fumble or time that Daniel Hill has put the ball on the turf. Tough one right there is he's falling backwards. Like I said, he's got the ball in one arm, and it hits the back of Jackson Lloyd's calf muscle and jars loose. They're just wanting to double-check that his cheek or knee was not down before the ball came loose. But and Mississippi State's trying to give it to us. We got to take it from them.
1: Yeah. They're trying to take it from us right there and may have. And, you know, partner, you may be right. I know at the boundary, one knee equals 2 feet. And I've often said one cheek equals one knee, but we'll see if they say that the knee or cheek, as you stated, were indeed down before the ball came loose.
12: Well, and the shin at some point becomes a part of the leg also.
1: We'll take anything as long as we get to keep the football. I think it may have been moving before he hit the ground, but we'll wait and see what the officials rule. The call on the field was fumble, so it has to be clear evidence that'll overturn it. And I have no clue, because we can't hear it, what the conversation is in the SEC officials' huddle.
12: Tell you, really sloppy football by both sides over the last two possessions. I hope they continue, but we need to get this thing cleaned up.
1: Again, it's there for the taking.
12: All right, maybe they're resetting the clock.
7: After further review, the ruling on the field is upheld.
1: So they've stayed with the call. It is State's football. They're getting the clock set to 9:14. Left to go in the second quarter. Bama on top 21-7, but Mississippi State threatening to change that right here. They operate from the Alabama 11-yard line, just inside the 12. Really the 11.5, if you want to be that precise. Quick snap, quick throw, left side. Man misses defensively, and Zion Reagan will indeed take it to the house. Reagan able to score as he made DeJon Lee miss. It has been the best of times. It has been the worst of times for DeJon Lee in this first half.
12: Well, and he had a pick six. He's also had a fumble. And then on an island there, he's not able to make the stop. Well, this is more of not getting a call in. He was late getting lined up. That wasn't the design play. Kamara Taylor just recognized the off coverage, the late guy coming over, and threw it out there. But that play has got to get in quicker, and he's got to hustle and get in coverage.
1: Extra point attempt up and good by Ferry, and the Dogs have made it a one-score game. 21-14, Bama still on top. The Dogs are barking again with 9:09 to go before halftime here on the Crimson Tide Sports Network from Learfield.
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6: .9 remaining before halftime. Alabama 21 and Mississippi State 14. Second quarter recap is presented by Jax, proud supporter of Alabama football. Crimson Tide led 14-7 at the end of the first quarter. Since then, we've seen Alabama grow the lead to 21-7 on a Keelan Russell 17-yard rushing touchdown just to begin the second quarter. Just a moment ago, we saw Taylor connect with Reagans for an 11-yard touchdown grab to make it 21-14. Alabama still in front of Mississippi State 21-14. But Tyler, this game has gotten sloppy in a hurry on both sides.
12: Yeah, now you just got to get back and just relax. I mean, take a deep breath. 9 minutes to go in the second quarter. It's a long game. You just got to play the next play. Flush all that just happened. Offensively, go out there, start moving the ball once again, and take the air out of everything for Mississippi State.
1: So here comes the Tide back out on special teams. Rico Scott, DeJon Lee. ...21-7. 21-14, Crimson Tide leading the Bulldogs here in Starkville. But again, the cowbells start to ring with a little more veracity as they are back within a score. Kyle Ferry to kick it off. The aforementioned Scott Lee deep for the Crimson Tide. The left footer boots this one towards the end zone. It'll be fielded a yard deep by Lee. He's going to bring it out. 5, 10, 15, 20, 25. Still on his feet. 30, 35. DeJean, 40, and up to the 46-yard line. DeJean Lee. If you're scoring at home, it's good DeJean Lee plays two. Bad ones too. That one helping the cause to get us back near midfield to start the drive. The official scoring is my own. It doesn't come from the coaches on that, but DeJean probably would agree. Great return on that one, all the way up from a yard deep now to the 47 of the Crimson Tide. First and 10 with Trayshawn Brown, the man behind quarterback Keelan Russell, who operates out of the shotgun. Now Brown to the left. He'll hand it to him, and he'll pick up 3 yards into state territory all the way to the 49. Amari Williams was there to greet him, but again, that's at least a 4-yard pickup as they spot him now inside the 49, close to the 48.
12: You get that three-man front, even if you have an overhang. That's a running look. Just fire off the ball, zone step everybody up. They're not doing a whole lot of slanting or anything out of it, but take advantage of it.
1: Second and 6, Bama. Marshall Pritchett in at tight end. He's to the right side. Three men split wide left for Alabama. Brown, the running back, to the right. Now to the left side of quarterback Keelan Russell. 3 on the play clock. Play action. Set up a bubble screen left side. And stacked up as he didn't get a block there. Only about a yard and a half gain for Lottie Brooks. Rico Scott was out there, but I don't know if it was Scott that missed his man or if the other receiver, Ryan Coleman-Williams, missed. I'm judging from the reaction that it was R.C. Dove who fanned on his block attempt.
12: Well, you just have pursuit also coming from Mississippi State, so if you're not able to hit it super quick, then you're going to get more guys coming in to make the tackle. See what happens here. This might be 4-down territory.
1: 3rd down and 4 from the state 47-yard line. Daniel Hill in the backfield to the left of Russell. 2 wideouts left, 1 to the near side in Derek Meadows. 2 on the play clock, and Bama has to burn a timeout.
12: You hate it.
7: Alabama.
12: As your 3rd and final timeout of the half, you would love to have been able to keep him, but this is a pretty important play right here as the fans have gotten back into the game.
1: Timeout on the field. We'll step aside as well with 7:26 remaining before intermission. It's 21-14, Alabama leading Mississippi State here on the Crimson Tide Sports Network from Learfield.
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6: 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It's Alabama 21 and Mississippi State 14. 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Mosley and Eddie Lacy. C.J. and Eddie will be signing autographs on Saturday, October 10th at the Paul W. Bryant Museum. Please follow the Bryant Museum and the A-Club on social media for more updates on signing times, fans will receive a free autographed card and personal items that can be signed for only $20. Tyler, what should we look for here on third down and four for the Crimson Tide?
12: Well, I think that the numbers have to dictate what you do. On these third and medium situations, State's been dialing it up a little bit more, willing to take some risk with single coverage across the board. We missed on an opportunity, Rico Scott, on the previous possession, and I wouldn't expect anything less out of Zach Arnett here other than dial up some pressure to try to get to Keelan Russell.
1: Still talking things over on their respective sidelines.

0: room to the left, trying to make a man miss, does initially, and then gets stacked up. Credit Mississippi State for closing in, because he had some room initially to the left side, but was never able to get to the edge.
1: Well, and it's a coverage sack, quite honestly. It's 3-on-3. We've got 3 wide receivers and 3 DBs, and none of us won. The protection was good enough for Keelan Russell to be able to hold on to the ball for 2 or 3 seconds. There was just no separation. So as he steps up, all the defenders for State are still within the box and able to wrangle him down.
0: As Brewhoff on to punt, standing back at his own 37-yard line. End under end punt. Fair catch called for and made at the 14 by Anthony Evans III. And we've got a flag down, or do we?
1: Nope. Mouthpiece, I'm sorry.
0: That's all right. No problem, partner. And State will have it 1st and 10. But again, in a place with 6:40 to go before halftime, where they're thinking about tying this game up, the Bama defense is going, we need to keep field position back here to make them punt and hopefully get it around midfield or a little bit beyond once again.
1: Well, you got to affect the quarterback with just the guys up front. Stay back in coverage, and hopefully Taylor does not get in rhythm.
0: Colin Wilson in the backfield to the left side of quarterback Kamario Taylor. Marquise Johnson split wide right. They go play action. They'll check it down a slant, getting across the 25 and to the 30-yard line. Another catch for Anthony Evans III. That is his 8th of the day for almost 90 yards, 89 officially, and he has been the favorite target of Taylor. They run it left side. He's got a couple of yards before he gets hit by Alabama's Keon Sab. It was Colin Wilson who gets leveled on that play, but not until he picks up 2.5.
1: Yeah, one of the first running plays that we have seen out of State here over the previous several possessions. They've almost abandoned it. That Fluff Bothwell is out of the game, has not come back in since the first 2 possessions.
0: Operating again from the gun is Taylor. He will hand it off, and they'll get the 1st down and a whole lot more. Swung down across the 45-yard line was actually Colin Wilson. Xavier Griffin is the man who made the stop. Play action. Looking to throw. Taylor has a man wide open, and thankfully he fell out of bounds. No, he didn't even make the catch. Inbounds. Anthony Evans III was there. Nobody around him because of a mistake by Bama's defense, but thankfully the throw carried him out of bounds in that left foot. I'm not going to blame that all on the quarterback, because that left foot didn't have to be on the boundary when he made that grab.
1: The ball didn't have to be so far outside either, though, and thankfully for Alabama, we avoided a crucial mistake. He catches that ball. He probably advances either all the way into the end zone or in at least another 20 yards.
0: So instead, it's 2nd and 10, a break for the Tide. Hand off right side. They cut it back towards the middle and get to midfield on a gain of about 3 from Wilson again. Griffin and Woodson, I believe, combined on the stop for the Crimson Tide. 2 men wide right, 2 men wide left. No tight ends at the moment for State. Bama, 3-man rush. Wilson looking to fire across the middle, and that's incomplete. It was intended for Grayson Harris. Bama had Red Morgan chasing him. I'm not sure he broke it up, but he was there to make sure it was not an easy pitch and catch for the Dogs.
1: Yeah, great coverage, though, and it would have forced a perfect throw.
0: So it's 4th down. But the Dogs are going to go for it here. Alabama looks confused on personnel, but they're out there now. As State's going to burn a timeout, or are they just going to take their time with 12 seconds still left on the play clock to get everything set? Trips right, 1 man near side for State. Single setback to the right of the quarterback. They bring the tight end in tight, and they reset that play clock back up to
1: ball wasn't set
0: 20.
1: Properly.
0: Yep, so it's just now at 12 seconds. And now State's going to use the timeout to talk things over.
2: Mississippi State.
0: It's critical for Mississippi State because this is only a 1-score game. And while, yes, you're around midfield, you want to trust your offense, you don't want to give Alabama the short field, even though there's plenty of time left on the clock at 5 minutes remaining.
1: You don't.
0: Here in quarter number 2.
1: And if you truly are considering going for it, I think that's more of a telltale sign of you don't think, you think that if this thing gets to

0: another two-possession game, that it could get out of hand. So you're trying to take advantage of every opportunity you have with the ball in your hand.
1: Especially as Butch Owens, our spotter, just pointed out to me, Bama does get the second-half kickoff. So you score here if you're Alabama, getting a takeaway and putting points on the board to get it to three scores, or two scores, and then get the ball first.
0: So the timeout helps us because now we're able to change personnel and get our true best 11 back out on the field. And now they'll send the punt team out.
1: As we did all of that, but thankfully, the only thing we got to do is shift DeJuan Lee back. And actually, he's going to go to the boundary. And here comes Ryan Coleman-Williams again as Bama runs a man off late and brings another one on. And State will line up in punt formation. Everybody gets set. The officials say, let's play. Punt upcoming from Pulliam. And R.C. Dubb with a fair catch made at the 11-yard line. So the tide will start there. First and 10 after the 39-yard punt, which won't tell the story of how effective that one was. But a good job by the Bama defense getting the ball back for the offense with 4:53 to go in the half.
0: You know, you gave up a couple first downs, but you also forced some errant throws as well. And right now the Alabama offense has to sustain back-to-back plays on this drive. You'll have a good play, and then you'll take a negative. You got to be consistent here.
1: I formation for Alabama with a quarterback under center in Russell, Jay Lindsey at fullback, and Trayshawn Brown dotting the I. Tight ends to each side, a wide out right, straight hand off to Brown, fighting forward. He's going to get 4, maybe 5 yards, given actually the 16-yard line, so a gain of 4 on that play. The original line of scrimmage was the 12. You had the two tight ends with Ford and Lewis in that set, and Bama made the most of it.
0: That gives yourself a little bit of breathing room, but you're the more physical team up front right now.
1: That is wonderful to be able to say against an undefeated Mississippi State squad. Trips in tight right side, play action, Russell. Fake to pass, low, now tries to dump it off to Meadows, and it's incomplete. He had a defender in his face. Not sure who it was, but man, he had a big old D lineman that stayed at home.
0: It was Daylon Evans.
1: You're exactly right.
0: And originally wanted to go to Pritchard quick, but he was covered up. Needed to buy himself a little bit more time for Meadows to come across. Sets up another big third down here where Alabama needs to be able to move the chains.
1: Tide's just one of three on third downs today. They're operating from their 16. Two wide outs to the near side, a tight end offset to the right, and a single man wide left. Russell with a play clock at 2. At 1, gets it off in time. Clean pocket all day. Looking deep. Has Lottie Brooks. Catch is made. Down inside the 35. Move the sticks with a bank first. First down. He threw it to a spot, and Lottie ran it down.
0: It was a too high safety there, and normally the voided area is right between those safeties. But because the play took so long to develop, Brooks had to go all the way across the formation, and Isaac Smith, one of the better defensive backs for Mississippi State, unable to get back in coverage. That's a huge play on third down.
1: 49-yard connection. Third catch for Brooks, 90 yards total on the day. Brown to the right of Russell. Two tight ends right. And now a wide receiver will come right, take the handoff. That's Rico, and he will work his way down to the 30 of the Dogs with the clock moving under 3:15. A world of time for Alabama offensively with 2nd and 7 upcoming. Make that 2nd and 6 after a 4-yard gain.
0: Yeah, we are not in a rush right now. And if everything works out, bleed this clock down. Make this the last play before the 2-minute timeout.
1: 2:55 and ticking as Tyler referenced. 2nd down and 6. Handoff right up the gut. Running room for Brown initially before he gets sacked up. A gain of 2.5, maybe 3. The clock moving at 2:40, and now it stops with 2:40, and they'll start the game clock and the play clock.
0: He had a defender's helmet come off, so they have to stop everything, let him off.
1: Jeray Bledsoe is the one who had to come off the field. I think we will have to snap it.
0: No, we won't. Not anymore.
1: Okay. Let's see what we opt to go with here. State jump.
0: Free play.
1: Free play. Bama fires back shoulder. R.C. Dobbs able to reel it in. What a catch from Ryan Coleman-Williams at the 7. A flag is down around the 30-yard line.
2: Defense number 43. Penalty is declined. Result of the play is a first down.
0: That looks like Ryan Coleman-Williams right there.
1: That did indeed. 23 yards on the connection, setting up shop inside the Chick-fil-A red zone at the Bulldogs 7.
0: Such a better receiver when he goes up and high points the ball and secures it with his hands as opposed to trying to cradle it in his chest.
1: He's a better receiver on the tough catch than he is one thrown right at him all alone. The final 9 seconds of the game clock before we get the 2-minute timeout. Bama's in no hurry at all.
2: There is the 2-minute timeout.
1: It is indeed. And Alabama with a 21-14 lead trying to add to it before halftime. When we come back, it's a bonus break, affiliates, a bonus timeout upcoming here on the Crimson Tide Sports Network from Learfield.
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8: 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Crimson Tide 21, Bulldogs of Mississippi State 14. 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D-Square, this drop 81 yards so far, and the Crimson Tide 72 through the air. The running game 9 yards, and Alabama on the doorstep of making this a 2-touchdown lead.
9: Hey, it's big to control the game on the road, man. You got the ball with 2 minutes left in the first half, and then you come back and get the ball back in the second half. That is the scenario you want on the road in the SEC. We can really flip this game and really dictate what the offense has to do on the Mississippi State side of the football. These guys have struggled to throw the ball down the field. That's the exact scenario that we want to put this quarterback in so we can continue to get him on the ground.
1: Tyler Watts, E.J. Crowell is one of the guys we have seen over the course of this young season mixed in. I think he's only been in on one snap today. No carries that I have seen on the stat sheet. The guys that have been most dependable, and by that I mean mistake-free by and large, whether that's a turnover, whether that's a fumble, have been, for most of the year, Daniel Hill and Trayshawn Brown. That being said, Hill's put it on the turf today a couple of times. You've also had Hill do a really nice job, Brown do a really nice job in traffic. So those are the guys getting the bulk of the carries, because you just definitely don't want to go backwards here.
0: And right now, inside the 10 yards is where you use your quarterback to run the football as well.
1: Yep.
0: Because State is going to commit an extra defender. You need to commit an extra blocker. And number 12 is that 11th guy.
1: Lindsey's the fullback with two tight ends in Ford and Lewis. Brown dotting the guy as Russell will work under center. Single wide out in tight to the right. Rico Scott. Stretch handoff right side. Dancing around. Finding the end zone. Scoring the Alabama touchdown. Trayshawn Brown with Michael Carroll running interference. The Tide walks it into the end zone and adds to the lead. It's now 27-14, a minute 56 to go before halftime.
0: Yeah, tough call here. Also, Delgatti, the center, is able to pull around and apply a lead block and stayed over pursued, but we were also able to seal the backside penetration, any leakage, and Trayshawn Brown is able to plant that foot and cut it up for a score.
1: Extra point attempt upcoming from Connor Talty. Hold from Asbruhoff. Good snap. And finally, a good kick. Rozier, Asbruhoff, and then Talty finishing it off as we look at the Brombergs scoring drive recap. Trayshawn Brown capping the 7-play, 88-yard drive that chewed 2:57 off the game clock. And the Crimson Tide able to make it a two-score game once again. The defense has given up two scores, but one came after they had recorded a pick six of their own, and then another one coming after the Tide special teams had a miscue, giving State a very short field.
0: Yeah, we played great defensively, keeping everything in front of us, and even on some of the big chunk plays early on, the 15-yard gains on the previous possession, it was great coverage initially, and then the play broke down, and it was a quarterback and a wide receiver improvising. Now, with just under 2 minutes to go, you cannot let up. This is a huge possession for this Alabama defense.
1: Kickoff by Quinn, carries into the end zone, 5 for 5 on touchbacks with kickoffs from the pride of Belfast City High School in Ireland.
0: So State has two timeouts. They don't have to abandon the run just yet. They need to have that continued RPO play action, and it's a numbers game. So if they do choose to run the football, we have got to be able to stop them with 4 or 5 guys in the box.
1: So State with it, 1st and 10 from their own 25. Running back to the right of Kamario Taylor, and now they'll shift and leave an empty set, putting the running back far right. One of three wideouts there, two are to the left. They throw it quick to the near side, and oh, what a hit from DeJean Lee. I'm giving him another bonus point. 3-2, DeJean there. Good versus bad.
0: You talk about reading it. If he's just a hair quicker, and he couldn't have been any quicker than what he was in off coverage, he takes this ball to the house. He read the eyes of the quarterback, Taylor, and drove on that hitch route.
1: Same time, if he goes for the pick, he may have missed, and it was a touchdown the other way. We've seen that happen before. As now 2nd and 10, Bulldogs. Taylor with time, looking, brings it down, now rolls right, has to unload it, incomplete. Think that was by design, throwing it over the head of the intended receiver, because there was not a lot of time to get set, throw that.
0: He's getting chased. Yep. And now this is an interesting call. Since we don't have a timeout, how aggressive is Jeff Levy here? He could really hurt us from a possession standpoint if he is forced to punt the ball. He's got to go for it, though. He's got to be aggressive here. It's interesting to see what Coach Womack does in applying pressure.
1: Yep, if they were to run the football right here, could bleed some clock, but let's see if they go up top and Bama can defend it. They'll go with three wideouts right. They want to throw. They'll throw the slant across the middle, and it is caught beautifully to move the chains for a first down. Again, it's Anthony Evans. Already Evans with his 9th grab for 100 yards in the opening half of play. State hurries to the line of scrimmage with a minute 33 and ticking left before halftime. Taylor looking right, looking left. Pocket closing around him, and he's going to be brought down, and a helmet comes off of the Mississippi State O-lineman. That's going to be a penalty on Alabama.
10: Face, defense, number 11. 15-yard penalty with an automatic first down.
1: That's a tough break.
10: State number 58 remaining in the game.
0: Yeah, you give up the 3rd and 10, and then the very first play, you give them another 15 yards from line of scrimmage. So already flirting on the edge of field goal, but plenty of time here to take several shots.
1: God, the worst part is you already had the sack before his hand slipped up and hit the face mask.
0: Well, I want Damien to kind of talk about how tough that is for a defensive lineman.
1: We'll get Damien's thoughts on that in just a second as it's 1st and 10. From the 42 of Alabama. Taylor looking, firing a slant, catch is made inside the Bama 30 to the 29. Previous play, how tough is it to keep the hands away from the face defensively? State will look to throw again. Another pass complete around the 20-yard line. The 11th catch of the half from Anthony Evans. As the Dogs will have it just outside the Bama red zone. They're working from the 21. Two wideouts each side. They'll go on the draw and getting 2 yards and getting the first down, actually four for a first down. Colin Wilson on the delay, able to pick up a first.
0: Hey, Caleb Woodson made a great play of coming off of a blocker and making that tackle. It would have been a much larger game.
1: So first and 10 from the Bama 17 with a clock at 40 seconds and moving. Play action, Taylor looking, fires it out to his right, intentionally overthrew the receiver that was over there in Zion Reagans. We got a flag or
0: no?
1: Do we? What's pointing at, partner?
11: Just stretch them all.
1: Oh, my bad. Sorry. I thought you had the hand going. Hey,
0: I won't do it anymore.
1: It's fine. Don't you stretch till we get back on 82. Second and 10 for Mississippi State. 30 seconds left here in the half there at the Bama 17, trailing the Tide by two touchdowns. Taylor, another slant. Had a man there, and this is going to be pass interference on Alabama. Not surprised there. It's, frankly, the Tide had no other choice. Xavier Brown had to wrap up, or that was going to be a touchdown for the Dogs.
0: Look, and it's first and goal from what the 6-yard line is, in essence, what it amounts to. Xavier Brown got a little hands. He wrapped on a little deep. Oh, yeah, a lot of contact there on the deep end as Xavier was driving way before the ball got there.
1: State with two timeouts left and 31 seconds remaining before halftime. First and goal from the Bama 4 from the pistol formation. Taylor fakes it, looks, fires left side. Another flag is down.
0: I don't know about that.
1: This time, Draker Patrick Jr. tripped the intended receiver of Mississippi State. That was San Francisco McGee.
0: That puts it down to 2.5, 3-yard line. And I tell you, coming out of that, they ran a little pick route, so he runs a corner and Drake Kirkpatrick absolutely grabbed him with his right hand and pulled him down. Not a bad call. Got to be more physical here up front. Stop the run. You know they're going to try it at least once.
1: So they'll go shotgun again with Taylor at quarterback and a runner to his left. Looks like Wilson, they will hand it off to him, and he gets wrapped up at the 5. He still didn't get hit as hard as Kamario Taylor did. As Devin Tompkins made the stop with the ball carrier, but it dang sure looked like Taylor was going to keep it initially, and that's why he got leveled on that play, D-square. But excuse me, it'll be Tyler.
0: Well, they tried to run the ball back into the boundary. We had penetration one, but we brought two off of the edge. One took the running back, and Drake Kirkpatrick, I believe, delivered a shot on Kamario Taylor. Can't lower the helmet there, young guy. Make sure you don't do that. But Tompkins doing a heck of a job wrapping up the ball carrier for a loss. Three tries from the 5.
1: Yep. Do they get 3 tries with only one timeout left?
0: Oh, absolutely.
1: Yeah, okay.
0: You easily run 3 plays in 21 seconds.
1: If you're not running it. So, second and goal from the 4. Play action. Taylor having to scramble. Flags come in for a hold. He'll throw it away incomplete. Stopping the clock with 14 seconds to go before halftime.
10: Holding.
1: DJ Chester.
10: Number 78. 10-yard penalty.
0: Might have been Kedrick Bingley Jones who got held. He beat his offensive lineman off of the first step and was able to get into the backfield and draws the penalty. That's a huge play right there.
1: Butch saw it before the referee did. And DJ Chester was indeed the guilty party.
0: Let's get some fresh legs in there.
1: He's going to back him up just inside the 15 first penalty of the game on Mississippi State. Dogs trying to make it a one-score game. Play action, pressure coming. Quarterback rolls and has to throw it away. Oh, Devin Tompkins. It was one-on-one, literally. Kamario Taylor was being chased. Devin Tompkins looked like he was going to gobble him up at any moment. Didn't get him, but forced him to throw it away, and it will be third and goal from just inside the 15.
0: He won the down, though, and obviously State's able to retain their timeout. Not that it necessarily matters, but he blew the play up and forced the throw away, which was huge.
1: 9 seconds remaining. Trips to the left. A huge play in this ball game with Bama up two scores at the moment, and we'll get the ball first to begin the second half. Three on the play clock. Tompkins wanting to throw it. Taylor rolls right, fires towards the end zone. It's incomplete. Way out of the back. Sam West was the intended target, but again, great coverage from Xavier Brown. And the Dogs will settle for a field goal try.
0: Look, the negative play on first down and then the forced throwaway by Tompkins on second down is what set this up. Now you can play coverage with seven guys in the secondary, nowhere to go with the football, and you're still able to apply pressure and force Taylor out of the pocket.
1: Ferry, who's 6 of 7 on field goal tries on the year, will try this one from the far hash. 33-yard attempt. It's up, and it is good. But a victory for the Bama defense ultimately, even though it was a penalty that extended the drive, and the Dogs did get to Bama's doorstop. The half ends with the Bulldogs trailing Alabama 28-17. We've had some technical issues. We're not sure if we're going to get head coach Kalen DeBoer, and we won't be able to get him at the half, but we'll talk about the Crimson Tide a little bit more when we come back. Stay with us. It's a 28-17 Bama lead at intermission here on the Crimson Tide Sports Network from Learfield.
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8: 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I'm Roger Hoover. 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Crimson Tide 28, Bulldogs 17. It was Alabama outscoring State 14-7 in the first quarter, and then Alabama outscored State 14-10 in the second quarter. Keelan Russell passing 6-for-10 in this ballgame, 133 yards with one touchdown. The leading rusher has been Trayshawn Brown for Alabama, 9 carries, 50 yards, one rushing score. Also, Keelan Russell had a 17-yard rushing touchdown. Top receiver has been Lazier Brooks with 3 catches for 90 yards. There was one touchdown grab made by Ryan Coleman-Williams. The Domino's Drive for Dough in the second half is presented by your locally owned and operated Domino's in Tuscaloosa. If Bama scores on the first drive of the second half, Andrew Terry from Wetumpka will win a gift card for the amount of yards in the scoring drive. 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
7: This is your Alabama Power Scoreboard update with the latest scores from the SEC and around the nation. Energy that brings us together. Alabama Power is a proud supporter of the University of Alabama. We'll start with the only other SEC game in progress. That's happening in Athens between number 2 Georgia and 3-1 Vanderbilt. The Commodores trailing by a couple scores as Georgia has just run it in for another touchdown, a 1-yard run from Rettle. It's now 21-7, Georgia leading Vandy with 4 minutes to play in the first half. A little bit later on this afternoon, in about 90 minutes, in fact, number 8 Florida and number 25 Missouri will hook up in Columbia. That should be an interesting matchup. Auburn is at Tennessee this week. That game also kicks off in about 90 minutes. Alabama's halftime highlights are presented by Hellman's Real Mayonnaise. Hellman's Real Mayonnaise. Do dip with Hellman's and do no wrong. Scores from around the country are coming up in just a few moments, but let's take a look at some of the action from the Crimson Tide's first half. A lot of defense.
8: Pump fake, ball drop on the turf. They'll scramble. Let's see if Alabama got it, and will they call it ultimately a forward pass? Initially, it's called a fumble, and they've signaled Alabama football.
7: The defense established themselves right out of the gate, and then they would cash in on this Keelan Russell pass.
8: Fires a pass out, RC Dunn. Catches made, dives. Is he in? Yes! Touchdown, Alabama!
7: 15-yard touchdown strike to RCW would make it 7-0. The Tide would then go up 14-0. with another defensive play.
8: Looking to fire.

0: misses anybody at the quarterback slot in the open field, showing why there. Touchdown, Alabama, 17 yards, and the Tide leads it now 20-7.
1: Also, Keelan Russell would add another score for the Tide.
0: Stretch handoff, right side, dancing around, finding the end zone, scoring the Alabama touchdown, Tre'Shaun Brown with Michael Carroll running interference. The Tide walks it into the end zone and adds to the lead. It's now 27-14, a minute 56 to go before halftime.
1: Now 28-17, our halftime score in Starkville. More scores from around the country are up next. 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
1: The Alabama Power Scoreboard update continues. There are three top 25 teams that are getting a serious stress test right now. Third-ranked Notre Dame, they're on the road. They're taking on the fighting Bill Belichicks of North Carolina.
8: Carr takes the snap, rolls right, now turns and throws upfield. Oh, my goodness, he's wide open!
1: They're in the third quarter, Notre Dame leading 21-20 over North Carolina. Also, number 20, Houston, they are trailing at home to Central Florida in the third quarter. UCF leads the Cougars 10-0. And number 21, SMU, they lead Boston College in the third quarter 13-10. Next up, the second half kickoff with Chris Stewart, Tyler Watts, Roger Hoover, and Damian Square. I'm Jed Ainsworth. 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
6: Crimson Tide back on the field. The Bulldogs about to come back as well here at Davis Wade Stadium. Our score as we get ready to start the third quarter, Alabama 28 and Mississippi State 17. Just a moment ago, it was Damian Square catching up with Alabama head coach Kalen DeBoer. Coach DeBoer at the half, always presented by T-Mobile. Alabama rolls with America's best network, according to Ookla Speed Test. Again, from just a moment ago, here is Damian with Coach DeBoer.
7: Explosive first quarter, second quarter a little sloppy. On the road, ahead, what do you want to see from these guys in the second half?
8: Well, there's about a three-minute span, right, with the two fumbles.
7: Yes,
8: and
7: sir.
8: That set them up with 7 points there. And we missed the opportunity with the deep ball to go up 28-7. So, as a team, there's a lot of good things happening. Just, you know, the takeaways and on our end, giving the ball up, flip the field for them. And they went from deep in their own territory to pretty much having a gimme touchdown.
7: You figured out how to keep the guys out of the end zone before the half. Offense come out with the ball first. What do you want to see from your young quarterback?
8: Yeah, we got a chance to set the tone early. And we know it's going to be a four-quarter game. These guys are going to keep coming. They can go down the field in a hurry with their offense and the rhythm and the tempo that they have.
7: Yes, sir.
6: And that was Coach DeBoer at the half, presented by T-Mobile. We appreciate Damon Square connecting with Coach DeBoer for that interview. Again, the score, Alabama 28 and Mississippi State 17, as we get ready to start the third quarter. Alabama's on the road at Mississippi State today, but we will be back next week against Georgia. And the infrastructure Gray Bar will help fans at Saban Field, at Bryant-Denny Stadium, load tickets, check scores, and text family and friends. Connecting Alabama fans with the world, yep, Gray Bar does that. Coming to you live inside the Alabama Credit Union broadcast booth, proudly serving Alabama communities for over 67 years. And Tyler Watts, Crimson Tide, will get the football to begin this third quarter. What's most important on this drive?
9: They setting the tone, or continuing to set the tone. We are really dominating both sides of the line of scrimmage. I would love to see a little more commitment to the running game when you pick up 4 and 5 yards on first down. Even if the numbers maybe don't dictate running the ball, I'd like to see how we hold up. I think that we can have a lot of success and really condense this game and the opportunities that State has. But having said that, you're winning some one-on-ones on the perimeter as well, so the RPO is still very much in play. You know that Mississippi State is going to dial up more pressure looks. They have got to start taking some risks because they understand that they cannot just line up and play us man-to-man or one-on-one and win those matchups across the board. So they're going to have to get creative, take a couple more risks, and we have to be able to capitalize on that.
10: Crimson Tide getting the football first to begin the second half. And by the way, tip of the hat, we talk about adapting and improvising. That's exactly what Damian Square, Tom Stipe, and Jerry Kelly and the rest of our crew and our CTSN studios were able to do is, again, sometimes wireless communication can go a little bit haywire, but those guys working collectively to make sure that we got the interview to you from Coach Kalen DeBoer at halftime so you could hear his thoughts and appreciate the extra mile they all went to get that done for us. So now Mississippi State will kick off with Kyle Ferry set to kick it. Rico Scott, DeJuan Lee are the deep men for the Crimson Tide. This one sailing over the head of DeJuan and through the back of the end zone. It'll be a touchback, and then the Tide will get it first and 10 from the 15. It's a 28-17 lead. Bama was up two touchdowns to begin this ball game, Tyler, and you knew State was going to come back and rally. But, man, if you could find a way to make this a three-score advantage, that would be huge.
9: Yeah, we missed out on our first two opportunities to really separate ourselves, but now given the third one starting the third quarter, be interesting to see what we can do there at the line.
10: Trayshawn Brown will be the single setback behind the quarterback, Keelan Russell, who operates under center. Play action. He will drop it down to his running back, who gets to the 30. And now the 31-yard line. A nice job by Brown to make the grab as they went play action to him and then found him out of the backfield for a gain of about six on first down. So from the 31, second and four. Again, Brown in the backfield. Marshall Pritchett, the tight end, to the right side. It looks like Josh Ford is to the left with wideouts to each side as well for Keelan Russell, who gets the snap, fires downfield. Back shoulder throw complete to Rico Scott as he was able to win the battle against the DB on that side for a gain to the Mississippi State. 44, a heck of a job for a gain of 23 on the play. I believe it was Jet Jefferson who was in coverage of Scott, but Rico was able to win the battle there. First and 10 from the State 44 after a bank first down for the Crimson Tide. They'll go with Ford and Pritchett, the tight ends, to the left side of the formation. Single setback Brown to the left of Russell, who hands it off to the freshman from Huntsville, Texas. And he and the pile will move forward for a gain of 2.5, maybe 3, to just shy of the 41 of Mississippi State.
9: That's still a good look, though. You get a two safety high look. They rotate down with the movement of the tight ends, but you still have to pound the ball between the tackles and just wear on this defensive front. You want to extend these drives and make State be out on the field for multiple snaps.
10: 2.5 yards on the pickup. It'll be second and a tad more than seven. Daniel Hill back in the game with a fullback, Lindsey, in front of him. The I formation for the Crimson Tide with tight ends to each side. Play action. Russell stepping up in the pocket. Has time. Has a man. Catch is made. That's the tight end, Caleb Edwards, who fights forward inside the 10-yard line. Another bank first down, putting the Tide inside the Chick-fil-A red zone on a 32-yard pickup.
9: Heavy play action here, and the cornerback went with Daniel Hill in the flat, and the safety went with Ron Coleman-Williams, and nobody had Caleb Edwards on the little out route. A 15-yard out, he's wide open. Kalen Russell's able to step up in the pocket and deliver a strike.
10: Rico Scott will go wide to the right side. They'll have a man in the slot to the left, and the tight end split wide left in Ford. Another I formation with Russell under center, Lindsey the fullback, and Brown the tailback. Bama will run it to the near side. He's got a wall of blockers, and they're going to say
9: delay a game.
10: Dadgummit, we had the right play called, but we didn't get it snapped in time.
9: This is the management that Keelan Russell continues to have to manage. Is just urgency of getting up to the line of scrimmage and getting the play going.
11: First down.
9: You can overcome this, but these are the mental mistakes that you want to eliminate altogether.
10: So take the TD off the board and bring Lindsey and Ford off the field on what is first and goal now from the 14-yard line. 5-yard penalty on the Crimson Tide, the seventh of the day for Bama for 50 yards. Receiver stacked in tight both sides. Play action to Brown. They'll check it down actually to Rico Scott, and he couldn't hang on to it.
9: Went with a little screen route right there. Handed it off to Trayshawn Brown, or faked it to Trayshawn Brown. Had a little bit of penetration, and the defensive front for State did a nice job of recognizing it and getting out of the pressure into the backfield and rallying around Rico Scott. It would have been a short gain at best.
10: Hopefully my phone will stop blowing up as E.J. Crowell has checked into the ballgame now for the Crimson Tide. He'll be in as he was for a play or two in the first half. But he will operate in the shotgun formation, or his quarterback will, in Keelan Russell. Crowell will leave an empty set, getting the snap. Quarterback draw, makes one man miss, makes another miss, dives forward, and a flag comes in on the Crimson Tide, I believe, based on where it was thrown. Hold on Bama.
11: Holding. Offense, number 64. 10-yard penalty. Second down.
10: They got Michael Carroll for that one, so it's going to back us up more, and it's going to be second and goal from now, or for now, outside the 20, I believe.
9: Yeah, all the way out to about the 23 or 24. All right, gives you a little more space, but at the same time, you cannot take a sack.
10: Got to make sure you get three.
9: You got two downs to get positive yardage. Alabama might be a little conservative here depending on what State does.
10: Although, these guys can score from anywhere. Second and goal from the 24. Russell with a man to his left. Gets a snap. Swings it out right. Bubble screen. Caught by R.C. Dove. Made one man miss, but they held on to him as he got down to the 16-yard line. Third and goal from right there for the Crimson Tide.
9: It's still a win, though. You picked up positive yardage, almost 10 yards on the play, or excuse me, 6 yards on the play. Definitely in field goal range. That's about them all the way back at the 17.
10: Did give us a great spot at all right there. You're right. It's at the 18-yard line, actually. Is Bama will have third and goal from there. Bama 3 of 5 on third downs. Single setback to the right of Russell. Two men, or one man right. Three men split wide left, and now Hill leaves an empty backfield as he goes to the right, joining Coleman Williams. The snap to Russell. Stepping up in the pocket, bouncing around, and then knocked down all the way back at the 29, the third sack of the day by Mississippi State. And Will Whitson is the man who got into the turf.
9: This is a learning opportunity.
11: Defense number 40 lines up in the neutral zone. 5-yard penalty. It's third down.
10: Disregard what we just said, because that'll be a 5-yard step off on the Dogs. I didn't see the flag, but thankfully it came.
9: Was it offsides?
10: It was on Gus Cordova. Sophomore for Mississippi State from the Jack linebacker spot. That's a huge play right there. Moves it up to the 13. It gives you another chance at the end zone on third and goal. Empty backfield at the moment. Hill split wide right. Now he'll come to the backfield and join Russell. Two wide receivers to each side of the formation. Russell, short drop, fires back corner. It is caught! Rico Scott! What a grab, and the Tide adds to its lead, a 13-yard connection. Rico Scott with the grab, and the Tide makes it now 34-17.
9: Chris, I thought this ball was going to be intercepted
10: Me
9: by
10: too.
9: Jet Jefferson. All the afternoon, Keelan Russell and these wide receivers have been working that back shoulder fade versus the man-to-man pressure. They go to it once again, but Jefferson has his eyes to the backfield, and somehow or another, Rico Scott is able to wrestle it away from him, get both feet in for the score.
10: Boy, that offsides penalty on the Dogs one snap prior was huge, as the extra point attempt from Talty is up and good. Your Bromberg scoring drive recap. 7 plays, 75 yards to start the second half. Took 5:20 off the third quarter game clock. Rico Scott A great grab on the strike from Keelan Russell. The extra point from Talty gives Bama the 35-17 lead here in Starkville on the Crimson Tide Sports Network from Learfield.
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6: 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Still 9:40 to go in the third quarter here in Starkville. 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
7: Hey, that's the way you want to come out. Like I said, we came at the second half and held those guys to 3 points even though they were down in our red zone. Defense about to come out right now. It'd be great to get a three and out and put the ball right back in 12 hands. This guy's ball placement has been phenomenal today, guys.
10: As indeed, and the Tide, Tyler Watts, doing exactly what they needed to do, getting a touchdown on the board to begin the third quarter, but also wearing out the other side of the process.
9: Yeah, still running the football, but mixed in a couple of little delayed screens that we haven't seen a lot of, getting positive yardage, mixing up the looks for this Mississippi State defense. They can't just key in on one thing. They're getting beat in a lot of different areas right now, kind of scratching their heads against this Alabama offense.
10: Lorcan Quinn boots it deep into the end zone, his sixth touchback in as many kickoffs for the Crimson Tide. Alabama very solid again in special teams, minus the one drop, unfortunately,

0: pressure comes from Alabama, and another sack recorded by the Tide. Kedrick Bingley Jones, Damian Square, able to get there and wrestle him to the turf.
1: Hey, whenever the progression has to go further down the field, this guy struggles in the pocket, man. These guys have built a great pocket around this guy, and they've been able to get him on the ground all day.
0: Third down and 15 for the Dogs, back at their own 20. Two wideouts near side, one to the left. Tight end offset to the right. Now shifting to the left side. Single setback is Wilson. Snap goes to Taylor. Looking, firing high, and picked off. Intercepted, Caleb Woodson. And he'll be corralled outside the 20, but it doesn't matter. The Tide with another takeaway defensively as Woodson gets the pick, and Bama setting up shop once again.
2: Continue to apply pressure with just three or four guys blitzing against Mississippi State. And Kamario Taylor is completely, very much uncomfortable right now, not confident in his throw, didn't set his feet, let it sail on him. We gave a look, brought four, but are still able to get back there. And Terrence Green on the previous two plays applied pressure in the backfield and affected the throw without making the play.
0: First pick for Caleb Woodson. Second pick of the day for Alabama. Pick six from DeJuan Lee. Gabe Bamet's second touchdown. We're going to run it on the ground. Daniel Hill right side, shoving people away and dragging them to the boundary. They never got him to the turf, but they did get him out of bounds after about a 2.5 yard gain. Amari Williams and Jet Jefferson are the ones that should be charged for the free ride on the back of Daniel Hill toward that boundary.
2: Great play there on first down. Just having to bounce it to the outside. Not a whole lot going on the interior. Use the left arm to stiff arm the defender to pick up positive yards.
0: Alabama will go from the pistol with a single setback. Hill tied into the right. Ford along with Lewis. Actually, Edwards. Quarterback makes a man miss, then fires a pass complete to Rico Scott inside the 10. Another bank first down inside the Chick-fil-A red zone. Down to the Bulldog. Eight, a gain of 12 on the play.
2: Well, somebody messed up in the backfield. The back went to the right. Keelan Russell was given a play action to the left. He tried to bounce to the outside, did a nice job of pulling it up and finding Rico Scott on a drag, who just sat down against that zone to move the chains.
0: Mal Waldrop is the left guard for the Crimson Tide. As coming in motion in tight to the left side is Ford. I formation, tall sweep near side Hill. Check that. Brown makes a man miss, gets to the five, gets near the goal line. Did he score? Yes, he did. Touchdown, Alabama. 8 yards. Trayshawn Brown again finds pay dirt, and Alabama adds to its lead and quiets the Cowbells a little more.
2: Josh Ford started out wide left, came in motion, set the edge there. Mal Waldrop has checked in at left guard, did a good job of preventing any penetration from the interior or the linebacker scraping down. And as the previous possession, when they scored on the play that was called back, go back to the tall sweep and take advantage and get the score.
0: Extra point attempt upcoming from Connor Talty. Good snap, good hold, good kick, and good grief. Alabama, a 42-17 lead. The 7th-ranked team in America handing it to the 16th-ranked Bulldogs. Our Bromberg scoring drive recap. Three plays, 21 yards after the interception by the Crimson Tide's Caleb Woodson. It covered 21 yards, a minute 21 off the game clock. Trayshawn Brown, the 8-yard touchdown run. Connor Talty, the extra point. And the Tide is rolling indeed. 42-17 with 7:07 remaining in the third quarter here on the Crimson Tide Sports Network from Learfield.
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2: Alabama 42, Mississippi State 17, still 7:07 remaining in the third quarter. 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That is the best mark in the SEC, top 5 in the nation. Those takeaways have been huge for this Tide defense.
3: Hey, we knew that our vets was on the back end. These guys have been doing a great job all night. We put this guy in a situation where he had to push the ball down the field, and he's made a few mistakes. Right now, these guys can kind of play the pass a little more aggressive than the run. Everything is still on the table, considering you got 7 minutes left in the third, but our pass rusher should come alive here.
4: Definitely what we're looking for, Damian Square, as Lorcan Quinn approaches the football. We're looking for another touchback, and he certainly delivered for the 7th time in as many kickoffs, giving Alabama the opportunity to see State start from their own 25-yard line. I'm sure it's just a coincidence, and they were all having to head to the restroom after loading up on water and soft drinks at halftime, but there are a lot of empty seats in the Bulldog student section that were not there, frankly, when we got into the stadium 2 hours plus before kickoff. 7:07 to go in the third quarter. Bama up 42-17. State with the football at their 25. They'll hand it off. Delay give going to Xavier Gayton, and he'll work his way forward for 4 yards. Xavier Brown there on the stop for the Tide.
5: Yeah, no doubt that State's going to go as fast as they can moving forward. Defensive front has to force them behind the chains.
4: That is their style, but it is also a necessity when you trail the way they are now. They'll go delay give up the gut, and there are 3 Bama helmets there converging on the running back. And, man, those were some serious pops delivered to Xavier Gayton. Xavier Griffin is among those. Also, Red Morgan, a big hit. Somebody else got him as well. Handoff on 3rd and 2, and they'll go to the left side and pick up the needed yardage for the first down. And so the Dogs will hurry to the line of scrimmage now and try to go as rapidly as possible. 2 wideouts each side. Play action. Looking to throw, Taylor swings it near side and near the boundary, making the catch for a gain of about 7 or 8. Will once again be Anthony Evans the third. I'm not sure why I'm bothering to look at the spotting chart here. It's Evans for 11 catches now and 121 yards. Nobody else has more than 2 for Mississippi State. Play action, Taylor looking deep. He's got a man down there. He's got a step on the Bama defender, but it's incomplete as the throw was too far. Yep, it was intended for Evans. Bray Hubbard was trying to stay with him, but a step behind the whole way. Thankfully, the throw was 2 steps beyond his reach.
5: Yeah, and it's another light box. Only 5 guys in the box for the Alabama defense. As we'll make some wholesale changes now, get fresh legs in across the front. One probably should have been handed off, but this style of offense, they can't help themselves. They have to take some shots deep, and especially now, down several scores.
4: 3rd down and 3 for a 1st down for Mississippi State. little muddle huddle. They'll hurry to the line. They'll snap it. They'll hand it off to the running back, and he will not get the first down unless it's an incredibly generous spot, and it was not.
5: 2 yard shot.
4: Colin Wilson is the man who was hit and brought down at the 46. A yard and a half plus needed for the first down for State, and obviously down 42-17. They will go for it right here. There's still 5:19 to play, but this could be your ball game right here. At least.
5: Yeah, anticipate something quick to the outside. They're going to a little sugar huddle.
4: They will indeed. They'll go ahead and send a man wide left in Reagans. They'll run to the line of scrimmage. They'll get the snap. They'll hand it off. No. Quarterback keep. He will get the first down and no more than the 49 of Alabama, but he only needed the 49 of Mississippi State to move the chains, but it is enough to do that. Fresh set of downs for the Dogs working now in Alabama territory. From the 49, play action. Taylor looking deep. Look too long. He's brought to the turf. Red Morgan recording what is sack number 3 of the day for the Crimson Tide. Damian Square, that was great to see again.
3: It seems as if this guy has to make a throw that's over 20 yards, he's going down to the ground. I hope that continues for the rest of the day.
4: Fatutoa Henry was there in addition to Red Morgan, and they record the sack of 5 yards, actually 6, back to the 45 of the Bulldogs. Gaten, the running back, to the right of Taylor. Kamario Taylor leaves it in the belly of his running back, and he gets to the 45, which is the line of scrimmage, and no more. Luke Metz, the first man there to greet him, and the Tide defense is really having some fun today.
5: Yeah, shutting the run down with only 5 guys there at the line of scrimmage and keeping everyone else in coverage. That forces the handoff, but there's nowhere to go because this offensive line is getting no movement. The linebackers are running free.
4: Abdul Sanders is the edge rusher for the Crimson Tide. He's at the near side of the field. 3 down linemen, empty backfield for Mississippi State initially, but the running back will shift back. That's Gaten. Looking to throw Taylor. Near side, catch is made, but brought down before he gets to the 45 of Alabama is Joseph Skipworth, the tight end. Metz making the tackle. It's a more manageable 4th down for Mississippi State here. 4th down. And right at 6 yards to go for the first.
5: And that's all the play was designed to do. We're not going to give up anything over the top, so go ahead and hit your check down. You know you're going to go for it on 4th down. Big play here for this Alabama defense. Going to get off the field.
4: Isaiah Faga checks into the middle of the defense with Jamarian Latham running off the field. Trips left for State. One man wide to the near side of the field. The guy that he's thrown to most of the time is in motion left. He'll look that direction, downfield. He's open. Catch is made. Touchdown State. Anthony Evans, the third, somehow got lost in the middle of the Bama defensive secondary and then exploded towards the end zone, made the grab, and walked in.
5: Well, it's a lot to ask of Caleb Woodson. He's almost playing a Tampa 2 where the middle linebacker drops down deep because you have 2 safeties over the top. They have to vacate and go to the edges, and that leaves a linebacker against a speedy wide receiver, well-thrown football. That's just a great play by Mississippi State, and now they'll go for 2.
4: They will indeed, trying to make this a 17-point game with 2:38 remaining here in the third quarter of play. 42-23 is the Alabama lead. But again, the Dogs with Kamario Taylor operating from the gun, a running back to his left in Wilson. 2 men split wide right, the same to the left. Blitz coming from the near edge. They spin him around and bring him down. It was Dre Kirkpatrick Jr. there for the sack of Kamario Taylor. And the Dogs are turned away. They get a touchdown on a 4th down play, but they can't tack on the 2-point conversion, and they still trail Alabama 42-23 with 2:38 remaining when we come back to Starkville here on the Crimson Tide Sports Network from Learfield.
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2: 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Teller Watts, great effort by Drake Kirkpatrick, stopping that two-point conversion for Mississippi State.
8: Yeah, he came in hard off of the edge and applied the pressure, initially went up to block the pass, left his feet, but was able to maintain balance and make the sack in addition, a lot like Damian Square back in the day. It's tough when you get that speed going up to maintain that athletic ability and make the tackle.
3: Exactly, especially with a big quarterback like that, man. That guy reminded me of Jameis Winston. It's just hard to get him on the ground, but Kirk was able to focus in, understand the moment right there. We really needed that play.
4: No crab legs, but cowbells here in Starkville as the Dogs, with 2:38 to go in the third quarter, are set to kick things off to the Crimson Tide with DeJon Lee and Rico Scott, the deep men for the Crimson Tide. Again, Kyle Ferry handles their placements. The left-footed kicker set to boot it away. The Arkansas native kicks it to the goal line, where DeJon says, I'll bring it out. To the 5, to the 10, 15, to the 20. Spinning forward and right to the 25-yard line.
8: He was one tackler away from busting that one for a huge gain.
4: I'm not making a commentary on the young man's size or appearance. His name is Fat Forrest. Fat Forrest was running and made the stop for Mississippi State at the 25-yard line. Here's Daniel Hill back in the game. Shotgun formation for the quarterback. Keelan Russell brings the tight end in motion, looking to throw. Has a man, catch is made. That's Pritchett, the guy that was in motion. Hurdles a man at midfield and works his way to the 45 before he is pushed out of bounds. In fact, for the effort, we'll give him an extra yard to the 43, we'll say now, after a 31-yard pickup.
8: Well, they faked the screen to the wide receiver, and everyone ignored the tight end, Marshall Pritchard, who they thought was going out and block. He got lost in coverage, wheeled his way down the sideline, and was wide open.
4: Good to see William Sanders, who's been hobbled a bit this week, back out there again for the Crimson Tide at the left guard slot. Trips to the right, including Pritchett, who's in the slot. E.J. Crowell gets a handoff, goes right. He gets leveled as he gets to the 36-yard line of Mississippi State. It'll be second and three from right there. He was about ready to hurdle, but got hit and sent airborne beyond his own free will.
5: Yeah, took a hard shot to that right thigh. He'll go ahead and check out. He seems to be fine, but go ahead and put Trayshawn Brown back in. Now you got something going on the ground as you're threatening once again to get in the red zone.
4: Dre Riley is the man that upended him after the 7-yard gain. First down markers at the 33 line of scrimmage. The 36 from the pistol again. Russell, or actually the shotgun, excuse me, has a man in motion. Play action as he rolls right, backpedals, flips it over the intended recipient, and that was out of bounds by design. No real chance for Danny Lewis Jr. to get a hand on that one, but Russell said, we're just going to play for third down as it will be third and three again.
5: Yeah, and I imagine you're also four down territory right here. You know, you're trying to catch Mississippi State being overly aggressive against the run, catch them on play action as you've done so many times, but they don't bite and they stay back in coverage. He has to toss it away. Third and four.
4: Alabama now five straight games has eclipsed 40 points. Would love to get to the 50-point margin before we finish. Play action, looking deep. Russell, right side, catch made, a beauty by the tight end, Pritchett. That's enough for the bank first down, putting him just outside the Chick-fil-A red zone at the 22.
5: Two tight end look, and you're expecting them just to pound it off tackle as they've done all afternoon. Instead, little play action, heavy play action. They release both tight ends down the vertical route and able to move the chains once again. I tell you, this offense, just so many different looks. And every time you think one thing's coming, they have something off of it.
4: So from the 22 of the Bulldogs, Bama barking at the door again, up 42-23. Empty backfield as Scott will come to the left. Quick bubble screen goes to Lottie Brooks. Makes a man miss. 20. Stayed on his feet until he got to the 17-yard line. That'll be a nice gain of 60 square on that one. So that will be the end of the third quarter of play as Bama will watch the final 5 seconds tick away on the clock. The fours are
9: up. That's the end of the third quarter.
4: And the tide is rolling towards the final 15 minutes with a 42-23 lead. We're back to Davis Wade Stadium at Scott Field in a moment here on the Crimson Tide Sports Network from Learfield.
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2: Back at Davis Wade Stadium, our score in the Crimson Tide 42 and Mississippi State 23. 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A quick look at the Alabama Power scoreboard update. 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Crimson Tide outscoring Mississippi State 14-6 in the third quarter. Alabama has had 14 points in each individual quarter to this point, building up a 42-23 lead over Mississippi State here in Starkville. And here to take you the rest of the way, the voice of the Crimson Tide, Chris Stewart.
4: Roger, thank you so very much. The Tide really trying to put the nail in the dog's coffin here. Second down and five from just outside the 15-yard line. 42-23 lead. And Keelan Russell operating with Trayshawn Brown to his right. Russell from the gun with two men left and a tight end offset to the right. Brings a man in motion. Inside handoff to Brown. Makes a man miss. Cuts it back and will fight forward inside the 15 and is very close to the first down mark. Well, that was a beautiful cut, almost with a little head fake move by Brown.
5: Yeah, play was intended to go to the outside, but he worked his way with patience and cut it back close to the first down marker.
4: Third down and a foot. The officials come in and stop the play.
5: Did we substitute? We might have substituted.
4: And they're going to throw a flag.
16: Alabama attempted a substitution. The ball was not ready for play. By rule, delay of game, offense, 5-yard penalty, and third down.
5: The third and a foot. You got third and five now, long five.
4: Again, we've had worse. Back the last drive, you had
17: the referees.
4: Third goal from about the 19.
17: Referees were just a little sluggish, right?
5: Blame it on them.
4: Normally, that is the case. Bama does make its substitutions on what is now third and six. Jay Lindsey, Josh Ford are in for Alabama. The Tide with a different formation. You got the quarterback under center. Two men in the backfield. They'll go on the toss. Left side. Brown gets wrapped up. Spun away from a guy, though, and got to the 15. Actually, they'll give him only the 16-yard line. Tyler Lockhart was there to make the stop, and it'll be fourth down upcoming. And with a good 4 yards still to gain, they're going to call on Connor Talty to try the field goal from the left hash. That is the far hash from us. It'll be just a 34-yard try with 13:45 and ticking time left and trying to make it a 45-23 lead. Waiting on the snap. There it is. There's the spot. There's the kick. And there's the officials putting the hands up, but there is a flag down. Could this be on State? And if so, do we take the points off the board and keep the ball? I believe we are. Jet Jefferson came diving in, and Alabama's offense is coming back out on the field.
16: Running into the kicker. Defense, number 21. 5-yard penalty. Results and a first down.
4: We needed 4.5. They gave us 5, and we'll take all of it. Huge penalty there on Mississippi State, extending the drive. Now, there are those that go with the school of thought, you don't take points off the board, but when you can put this one away, as Alabama can right now, with 13:33 to go, you definitely want to try your hand at it.
5: Yeah, bleed that clock down and limit the number of possessions State has.
4: Wildcat formation with Daniel Hill. Straight snap to him. He runs left side, and he'll pick up a yard or two running behind the left side of that line. Amari Williams was there to make the stop. I still don't see Keelan Russell out there.
5: Either.
4: Do you?
5: No, I think we're sticking with this.
4: Well, here comes Trayshawn Brown replacing Hill. And we do have the quarterback out there. Missed him. Keelan Russell from the shotgun. He's got Brown to his right. He's got the tight end Ford in motion. Misdirection handoff. Brown gets leveled as he got to about the 7-yard line. Dre Riley came flying in out of nowhere and cut him down. Was that a little counter play again?
8: Well, it's counter slash draw. Once again, you're faking the sprint out to the right and then handing the ball underneath, designed to go to the left side. So not enough flow, though, by Mississippi State. They kind of understand that Alabama does not want to throw the football and stop the clock.
4: Third down and a long 7. You pick up a first down without scoring as the marker is at the 2. Scott goes in motion to the right. He's all alone there with 2 men wide left. Brown goes out of the backfield. Slant caught. Rico Scott. Another touchdown grab on another perfect throw from Keelan Russell. And the Tide makes it a 48-23 lead with 12:02 to go.
8: Heck of a play design right there. You catch him in a 2-safety look. You split the safeties with Rico Scott on a slant route. And Trayshawn Brown runs interference. He goes to the flat and pulls everybody out and opens up that throwing lane. The ball's thrown high where it needs to be in the back of the end zone, so Rico Scott catches it or nobody.
4: On to try the extra point, Talty. From Rozier, Asparuhoff with the hold, and the Tide makes it 49-23 with 12:02 to go. Your Brombergs scoring drive recap, 10 plays. 75 yards, another 5.5 minutes off the game clock. The TD pass from Keelan Russell to Rico Scott makes it 49-23 and sends more people bearing cowbells towards the exits. We're back after this on the Crimson Tide Sports Network from Learfield.

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3: Another touchdown for Alabama, making it 49-23 over Mississippi State with still 12 minutes, 2 seconds to play. Best move of the game is presented by Old Dominion Freight Line. Old Dominion Freight Line works hard to be the best in the game and is proud to support those striving to be the best in theirs. Tyler Watts, I got to give it to Keelan Russell on that last pass. 16 of 22 for 285 yards, 3 touchdowns, and the one we just saw, 8 yards. That was a beauty.
4: Yeah, continue to run the play action to move the ball down the field. And then the penalty obviously gave us a fresh set of downs. You run it on first and second. Nice little deal on third down where you work the back of the end zone to Rico Scott. But he's taking care of the football, taking a couple of sacks in the high red zone that you would prefer not to. But overall, played another outstanding game here today.
5: Lorcan Quinn going for his 8th touchback of the day. And if he gives us that, it'll give us time to take a 10-second station ID. So beware of that, affiliates. And Jerry, as Quinn approaches the football, he'll boot it away. This one will sail over the head of the returner, and we will indeed pause 10 seconds for station identification. This is the Crimson Tide Sports Network.

0: alongside Tyler Watts and our broadcast host, Roger Hoover. I'm Chris Stewart inside the press box here in Starkville. Our Cooks Pest Control sideline reporter, Damian Square, down on the field on the Bama sideline where things are going good right now. New quarterback in the game for State. It's going to be Parker Puckett, a freshman from Madison, Mississippi, second-year freshman. Hands it off right up the gut. There is nowhere to go for the ball carrier, as has been the case the majority of the day. Xavier Gayton, the guy was on the carry there. Fluff Bothwell has been out since early on. He went out with an injury. And Damian Square, they've had nothing successful up the middle.
1: Nothing, man. I'm happy that we could get deep into the depth chart. We're going to need this, playing this SEC schedule that we play. But these guys have been really stingy today. Our culture should show with every group that we put on the football field, though.
0: Does indeed. Handoff left side, strung out and brought down again. Fatu Toa Henry.
2: You know, Damian said get down deep in the depth chart. We're really not that deep in the depth chart because we play so many guys throughout the course of the game and not a ton of snaps under their legs, but you have a lot of players who have played 20-plus reps today that are still out on the field just because of the depth that we have developed.
0: Regardless of what we're rolling out there, it's working. Bama's able to play way off as the Dogs now have a third down and 17 from their own 18-yard line. They bring a receiver in motion to the right side. Quarterback looking to throw, now looking to run and looking for help as he fires a pass incomplete across the middle. He had the intended receiver there, but it was a nice job by the Bama defense as the intended receiver was blanketed by Jaira Edwards in coverage, and Alabama turns the Dogs away. Another three and out.
2: State wanted pass interference as Edwards got there right as the ball was being delivered, but very fortunate that wasn't another sack because Xavier Griffin was all over Puckett.
0: A busy day for their punter as Ryan Coleman-Williams calls for and makes a fair catch after the left-footed effort from Ethan Pulliam, he is successful with a 49-yard effort there, but Alabama's been successful on the day and looking to add to its total when we return to Starkville, Mississippi. 49-23 with 10:28 to go here on the Crimson Tide Sports Network from Learfield.
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7: Alabama 49, Mississippi State 23 still. 10 minutes, 28 seconds to go. I want to remind you to listen to all things college sports, including live games and talk on SiriusXM College Sports Radio, Channel 84, also streaming on the SiriusXM app. Crimson Tide with 49 points in this ballgame, so Alabama has scored 45-plus points in all five games to start this season. The only other Alabama team to do that, you have to go back to 2018. Alabama was able to do so the first six games of the year. Tyler, this offense has been performing at a high level. It's had some help from the defense, too, with the pick six.
2: Set up some short fields, points on the board as well for the defense once again, and they continue to be a menace against opposing offenses, but setting this offensive unit up very nicely, but continue to be balanced in the run, the play action, the deep throws down the field. This is probably the best that we've seen this Alabama offense all season long.
0: And with some guys banged up on the offensive front, didn't have Javen James available today at right tackle. A nice job from Tyrell Miller sliding over to that spot. We've also seen Mal Waldrop play as the backup for a few snaps to William Sanders. But Mal is in there right now as Austin Mack is also in at quarterback for the Crimson Tide. Brings Pritchett in motion. He'll go play action to Crowell. Mack firing across the middle. He's got a pass complete. A beautiful strike for the Crimson Tide to Noah Rogers. Just the second grab for Rogers since he has come back healthy enough to play again 1 week ago.
2: Pretty good average per catch as well for Noah Rogers. And I tell you what, that's pretty awesome as they continue just to work reps in him. Not too much. They don't want to overdo it. Make sure that he's 100% here in the next week or so.
0: 19 yards on the pickup. And great to see the transfer from NC State secure the grab, move the chains, and Alabama again with Mack at quarterback will go on a handoff to Crowell, who makes one man miss, a second, a third, breaks through a fourth tackle, a fifth, a sixth, finally keeps him on the sideline. It took seven dogs to get enough teeth in him to get him out of bounds. And Alabama, thanks to E.J. Crowell, is knocking on the door again.
2: Boy, incredible lower body strength here. Just an easy run off tackle. Edwards does a great job up the front. And then, as you mentioned, just a lower body strength, able to break through the arm tackles and get it all the way down close to the 10-yard line.
0: 35 yards on that carry, and he was dragging dogs most of the way. He'll line up now to the right of Austin Mack. Brings the tight end Pritchett in tight to the right. Wide outs to each side of the field. Play action, spinning away from trouble. Mack fires it away, and that's a good decision. They're going to throw a flag, I believe, on Alabama for a hold. Let's wait and see.
2: Either that or intentional grounding, definitely in the pocket. No receiver in the air. Well, not really.
0: He was in the end zone, though.
2: He was within 25 yards.
0: Okay.
2: Close enough.
0: Tell me you wouldn't have begged for that call if you'd been chunking it.
2: I'd have said the receiver ran the wrong route. It's not my fault.
0: Okay.
8: Intentional grounding. Offense number 10. Ball be placed at the spot of the foul. Loss of down. It's second down.
0: I'd say you were wrong. Well, I just was sitting here disappointed that you wouldn't defend a fellow quarterback.
2: Well, I just know that every time I ever argued with a referee trying to tell him my intent, he didn't really care.
0: That's amazing, isn't it?
2: It was just getting me prepared for marriage.
0: Line of the day, ladies and gentlemen. We can head to the house. That's our final phone call. Thank you and good night. How's your couch? Comfy?
2: I'll be lucky to make it to the couch. Move over, dog.
0: 18-yard line for Alabama. Second down. At 17. Handoff, no. Play action. They swing it out. Catch made by Rogers. That's got to be 15. It is. A late hit. 4 yards out of bounds by Mississippi State on Noah Rogers after he made the catch and was well beyond the boundary.
8: After the play, personal foul, unnecessary roughness. Defense, number 6, late hit out of bounds. Penalty is half, but this is the goal with an automatic first down.
0: We thought it was Fat Forest, and we were going to meet it ugly that time, but instead it's on Braylon Womack.
2: Yeah, he had plenty of time also to pull up.
0: Yeah. Bama's created some frustration in the opposition the last few weeks. No retaliation, which is nice to see. We let the law handle it, and it has been adjudicated properly. Eyes set for Alabama. Handoff, right side, breaking a tackle, cutting back and being brought down at the 3-yard line. A.K. Deere with his first carry of the day. Another young man coming back from injury. The Quitman, Mississippi native, almost finding pay dirt, but they're going to run him out of bounds at about the 3. Second and goal from there. A.K. to the right of Austin Mack. State will have to burn a timeout to make substitutions.
8: Timeout. Mississippi State, their first. 30 seconds. Timeout on the field.
0: Make up your mind, sir. 30 second or timeout on the field, which normally means longer. It is a full media timeout based on everything we've been told and what we see. So we'll take the break as well with 8:08 to go. Tide rolling big. 49-23 over Mississippi State. It's right here on the Crimson Tide Sports Network from Learfield.
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7: 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Again, the Crimson Tide with the football, 2nd and 3 on the Mississippi State 3, trying to get over 50 points in this ballgame here in Starkville, Tyler.
2: Well, I think this offensive line wants this rushing touchdown. We had mentioned State not giving up much on the ground inside the 10-yard line all season long, forcing teams to throw it against them. What do we have, 1 or 2 rushing touchdowns already on the day?
12: 4.
2: 4. We'd love to make it 5.
0: Yep, Butch says 4. I'm treating it as gospel from the shotgun formation. Austin Mack will run it himself right side. Locked into the end zone for a touchdown. A great fake by Mack. I thought A.K. Deere had it until I realized big number 10's about to head to the edge and get it into the end zone. He expands Alabama's lead to now 55-23.
2: Now Quinn will come in for the extra point. We're even getting the backups in on special teams.
0: We are indeed. Backup holder in Anderson Green, the Tuscaloosa native out of Northridge High School. And I believe the backup snapper, at least on extra points and field goals, is in as well. And Stengel, let's see. Kick is up, and the kick is indeed good. Let's see. I think that may have still been Rozier. It was. Ethan Stengel does a great job on punts as we give you another Bromberg scoring drive recap. Six plays, 66 yards, 226 off the game clock, and Austin Mack finds the end zone with a touchdown run. And great to see number 10 get a chance to pay it off. Yep. And again, the drive started with him making a beautiful 19-yard throw across the middle to Noah Rogers.
2: Absolutely. Look, and this, there's nothing about running your offense with your back up where you're trying to, you know, embarrass your opponent. This is getting quality reps for down the road, and all these coaches understand that. You got Austin Mack, who almost won the job. He needs to have some real opportunities to run this offense effectively.
0: No question. Again, we say it all the time. We know it's true. You're a play away from being the guy. As kickoff again by Quinn will sail through the back of the end zone, and he is what, 9 for 9, Butchie, on touchbacks. And again, great to see this defense come back out with a lot of fresh faces. And as Tyler pointed out before, yeah, it's awesome that a lot of them have been out there, but they're getting a lot of snaps right now, and among them, great to see Steve Bolo and Boomwa out there in the middle of that defense for the Crimson Tide, as Steak will go on the ground, hand it off, and they will pick up maybe 4 yards on the right side. J.J. Hill, freshman from Tupelo, Mississippi, on the carry. Duke Johnson making the hit for the Crimson Tide.
2: I think everybody just wants to get out of here now, obviously, as healthy as possible.
0: We all do. Jabarian Matthews out there for the Crimson Tide, I believe. Mari Johnson also, Butch tells me. There defensively for the Crimson Tide as the Dogs will hand it off right side, and they will pick up 2.5, maybe 3 yards. Clock moving. 7-12, 11-10, and ticking. A 56-23 double up by the Crimson Tide over Mississippi State. Bad math on my part. It was doubled up plus. I knew that Jerry would get me. I didn't say it was exactly double. I said it was a double up. They'll swing it out right side and get the needed first down yardage, and they're going to spot it back around the 40-yard line as Joseph Skipworth was on the receiving end of that pass. I believe it's A.J. Swan who threw it. He would be the third quarterback. Check that. I'm sorry. It's 1-5, not number 5. I was looking at it wrong. That is Puckett again. Butch, I see what you and Roger were talking about with the tough-to-read numbers there on the old spotting board. My apologies. Puckett will throw the slant. That got deflected, I believe, at the line of scrimmage.
2: Yeah, not sure if it was Edric Hill or Johnson who was able to get a paw up and definitely deflect that ball a little bit as Puckett was trying to go to the on the off of the RPO to the slant route.
0: I was still working on my ciphering. My bad.
2: It seemed funny to have a 25 and a 26 on the defensive front, and that was a pretty good backfield in the mid-80s.
0: Nothing to laugh at if you're trying to block them. Nearly picked off, but pass completed by Mississippi State. It looked like one of the defenders for the Crimson Tide had jumped the route and was going to have a chance to intercept it. I'm not even sure who it was. Duke Johnson. Actually, I guess was the guy who almost picked it off. But State was able to make the catch and move to the midfield strike. Clock moving with 5.5 to go. They'll check down and complete it to the tight end across the 45 of Alabama. That's Skipworth again. Second-year freshman from Pace, Florida, making the grab.
2: This is kind of what State has been forced to do all afternoon, is just nickel and dime their way down the field in the passing game, because as they run it here, there's just not been much to gain. No gain once again on second down.
0: J.J. Hill is the one who found nothing available up the gut, so it will be third down and 3.5 upcoming. Steve Bullo and Boomwa there again to make the stop.
8: Timeout for an injury to an offensive player.
0: Looks like we're going to keep it here for the moment with 4:56 to go.
2: I think that's the center, Boone.
0: And he took a knee, and now he'll get up. I think you're right, partner.
2: He's walking off on his own power, but he's a little shaken up.
0: He is probably tired of being beat up a little bit. Bama's been pounding the middle of that State offensive line all day long and doing a great job of disrupting things for State offensively. They've got 302 yards of total offense, but 284 has been through the air. Only 18 rushing yards for Mississippi State today. They operate on third down and 3 from the shotgun. Bama shows pressure. They bring it. Pass comes to the near side. It's bobbled, and then it is dropped. It's an incomplete pass. It was intended for Johnson, who had it in his hands, may have heard footsteps, and could not hang on to it, and the Dogs will have to punt this one away.
2: Well, we brought pressure, and Puckett had to get rid of the football early, and it wasn't a bad throw at all, a little 5-yard in. But as you mentioned, ball hit the receiver's chest, bounced straight up, and fell harmlessly to the ground. So State will go ahead and punt it. They're ready to get out of here.
0: Bama will have its third punt returner of the day. It started with DeJon Lee, then it was Ryan Coleman-Williams, and now it's Rico Scott, who will call for a fair catch inside the 10, and he'll field it cleanly at about the 8-yard line. So first and 10 for Alabama from right there, following a 36-yard punt. And most of the Mississippi State faithful have not waited on my direction. They said, let's get out of here a long time ago. It is basically Crimson that is still in the building, minus the Mississippi State marching band and a few cowbell clanging faithful that have decided to stick around. Alabama with Austin Mack operating from the shotgun. He'll shift two tight ends over to the left side. E.J. Crowell is the running back. Handoff will go to him. He'll work left side of the line before he's stacked up. A gain of 4, though, on first down for the freshman for the Crimson Tide out of Jackson, Alabama. Great career at Jackson High School, 5-star recruit. And Mr. Football in the state of Alabama as well. Casey Poe, Caden Strayhorn, and Nick Brooks all in now on the offensive line. Poe at center with Strayhorn at one guard and Fields at the other. They're among the linemen out there for the Tide. Is Kevin Riley will get to work in the backfield, and he gets his first carry of the game. He'll work his way through the pile and fights his way across the 20 to the 21. Another bank first down for Alabama with a clock moving at 3.5 minutes to play.
2: Boy, it's nice to see the second line get in here and just continue to do what the first line had done all afternoon long, just pushing guys around, allowing these running backs to get to the second level before being touched.
0: Tide decided to rise and shine and roll from Tuscaloosa to Starkville and has put together quite the declanging of Mississippi State today. Play clock at 1 as Mack will go on a little pitch left side to Riley. He gets to the edge. He is brought down at the 30. That was the last line of defense literally for Mississippi State, or Kevin would have taken that one back to the house. Jordan Gilbert, the safety, is the one who saved the score.
2: Well blocked once again. Play clock operator helping us out a little bit, holding in that play clock until we don't have to snap it again before the 2-minute timeout.
0: I don't think a five-yard penalty is going to mean much to Mississippi State right now to delay a game. They are as ready as everybody else is, except for those 11 on the field right now for Alabama to see this thing in. These guys are having fun, and they're going to see the two-minute timeout hit right about
8: this now. This is the two-minute timeout.

0: business.
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3: Minutes to play in Starkville, Alabama, putting the finishing touches on this one. 56-23, the Crimson Tide lead Mississippi State. Coming up after the ball game is over, we will have the region's fifth quarter show, plus Coach DeBoer's press conference coming up live. That is powered by Tri Green Equipment. Great note from the Southeastern Conference's Chuck Dunlap. Today marks the most points that Alabama has scored on the road against a ranked opponent in program history. 56 points that Alabama has handed Mississippi State, the 16th ranked team in the country, and prior to today, undefeated at 4-0 in the season and 2-0 in SEC play. But 56 points, again, the most points that Alabama has scored in program history on the road against a ranked opponent. Chris Stewart, there will be another ranked opponent coming up for the Crimson Tide next week when Georgia comes to town.
4: I've heard, and I think Bama's always excited to play the Bulldogs. And looking forward to that one at what we hope will be a sold out and packed. It's really close to it. They want to check RollTide.com if you have not taken advantage of the very few remaining tickets that were left for that one. But we need you there. We need you loud. Don't need to bring a cowbell, but be loud. And have a good time and hopefully see the Tide roll over the Bulldogs of Georgia. I'm not going to say in similar fashion to what they have done against Mississippi State, although this is a very, very good football team that Alabama's dismantled today.
5: Yeah, obviously explosive on the offensive side, but we have limited their big chunk play capability, kept everything underneath defensively, made them earn it all. And even now, game's over. We got guys getting after it, blocking downfield. You love to see that.
4: You do indeed. The short carry from Kevin Riley, still enough with 2 yards on the pickup to move the chains. Another bank first down with a minute 46 to go. It is about that time to go to victory formation. Jerry Kelly's calling for it. We'll see if head coach Kalen DeBoer will do likewise as we're down to about 12 seconds on the play clock. We're just now going to break the huddle at 7. We are in victory formation. Let's snap it, fellas. And Austin Mack will do just that. He'll take the knee. And we'll have to snap it one more time, and that'll be it. I got a feeling there's a familiar song that's about to start up from about 75,000 worth of Alabama's Million Dollar Band. We'll be able to hear it shortly as they get it started. State battled back in the first half. Certainly made a game of it. But after that, the Tide able to get it done and then some. Mack under center takes the final snap, and that is going to do it. Final 30 seconds will tick away. And we hadn't hit zeros yet, but you can strike it up anyway. Picture. You know the words. Sing them at home.

0: as the Tide does indeed roll over the Bulldogs of Mississippi State. 56-23, your final score. 483 yards of total offense, 302 for Mississippi State. 284 of that coming through the air and on some chunk plays in the first half. The second half, all Bama, as the Tide improves to 5-0 and will no doubt improve on their number 7 national ranking with the Georgia Bulldogs coming to town next week. State loses for the first time. They slide to 4-1. It'll be a fun recap of this one. Roger Hoover will take you the rest of the way. That's going to do it for me. I'm Chris Stewart. Thanks for joining us as Bama wins in 56-23, your final here on the Crimson Tide Sports Network from Learfield.
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6: Final score in Starkville, Alabama 56 and Mississippi State 23. Roger Hoover, glad to welcome you to the Region's fifth quarter show. Put Bama pride into every purchase with the University of Alabama Visa check card from Region's Bank. Tyler Watts, impressive effort from the Crimson Tide, both sides of the ball, really all three phases of the game.
7: You know, we were so concerned about the explosive plays for Mississippi State coming into this contest, but it was the Alabama defense who really had the explosive plays early on. When the first possession, they're able to recover the fumble, and short order, the Alabama offense goes right down the field and scores, and then get the pick six. Dijon Lee intercepted Taylor around the 40-yard line, and runs it all the way back. So just like that, we're up 14-0, and you know, gave up a couple plays. They shortened it to a 7-point game after an impressive drive. But the Alabama defense just hung in there, and Alabama absolutely, I don't know what the time of possession was, but this Alabama offense was on the field a majority of the time.
6: Time of possession, Alabama 34-41, Mississippi State 25-19.
7: But the impressive thing was the length of those drives. They gave the defense an opportunity to rest on the sideline and really wore down on the state defense. So overall, just incredible performance. You know, everybody's concerned about the travel arrangements. Would they be ready to play? They came out the gates hot. And, you know, looked awesome all day long. Only one turnover. Is that correct?
8: two turnovers. We had two turnovers. Yes.
7: And they had four?
8: Yes, they had four turnovers. We scored 21 points off of that. Alabama, two turnovers. State only scored 7 points off that.
7: Okay.
8: There you go. Crimson Tide with a win. 56-23, the final score. 17 straight wins for Alabama in the series against Mississippi State. More coming up from Davis Wade Stadium next. This is the Crimson Tide Sports Network from Learfield.
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8: Coming up on Monday night, join Tyler Watson, me, for Crimson Tide Rewind, live from Baumhauer's Victory Grill in Vestavia Hills, all across the Crimson Tide Sports Network. We'll take a look back at the last Bama game and look forward to the next one again, all from Baumhauer's Victory Grill in Vestavia Hills. Legendary fun, legendary food. We'll be hearing shortly from the head coach of the Crimson Tide, Kalen DeBoer, with his post-game press conference. Right now, we say hello to our Cooks Pest Control sideline reporter, Damian Square. Damian, a muggy afternoon here in Mississippi, but we saw another fine effort from this football team.
17: Yeah, it still felt like summer here in Mississippi. It was a little hotter than it was in Tuscaloosa last week, I would say. But the Tide came out hot today, too, man. The offense didn't waste any time putting together long drives, moving the ball down the field. The talk was about Mississippi State offense when we were headed up the road today and all the things that they could do and, you know, all the pressure that they've applied through the first four weeks of the season. But we definitely brought our offense with us today, man, and that quarterback that we got week after week continues to show us that we made the right decision and that we got a bright future in Tuscaloosa with this guy under the center.
8: Absolutely. The other side of the ball, we want to talk about pressure. 5 sacks, 9 tackles for a loss for Alabama today.
17: Big time ball on the road. And you got to bring your defense on the road in the SEC. And not only that, in the SEC, you got to play the type of ball that puts fear into your next opponent. And I love the ball that these guys played today. It was very stingy. They could not run the football. They had a little success throwing the ball outside of the numbers. But once we got our hands wrapped around that, went to the sideline and made a few adjustments when it came to a leverage standpoint, we got that under control as well. And then, you know, the offense came out, put up 14 points early, or was it the offense and the defense, because the defense played offensive football today with Lee scoring a defensive touchdown. But the defense played big-time ball today, made Mississippi State offense one-dimensional, and that guy struggled when he had to put the ball in the air, and we got him on the ground, like you said, 5 times. Big day from the Alabama defensive line.
8: Holding Kamario Taylor to 19 of 34, passing 258 yards, 3 touchdowns, 2 interceptions, and Tyler, we even saw him go into the locker room during the ball game, came back to the sideline with a boot on his foot. So Alabama was very physical again with the quarterback, just like we saw last week at the Illinois Sellers.
7: When you make any team one-dimensional, it is so frustrating and tough on a quarterback, because everyone sees them throwing the football around, but that's really not what they're based on. They're based on numbers and forcing you to suck them back in, and if you don't respect the run, being able to pop off 4 and 5 yard runs and be able to move the chains that way. And when you eliminate that with just 4 or 5 guys in the box, it puts a strain on them, because the numbers don't allow them to throw the football off of the RPO, because everything's covered up, because you have 7 guys in coverage. It's just a frustrating day. And, you know, we dominate the line of scrimmage, as Damian said, and we're able to do it with 7 or 8 guys rotating in, staying fresh, taking advantage of any personnel changes. And that has helped us out, as you see. Our second teamers playing deep into the game when kind of getting mop-up time. There's guys that they've already had 15, 20 reps.
17: And then these guys are bought in, man. You don't see a lot of these guys making bonehead decisions as far as, like, jumping out of their gaps and, you know, letting little runs, you know, sneak past us and different things like that. Man, these guys are playing sound football, and it means that they trust the guy on the side of them. And that goes back to the way that they practice during the week, man. It seems like these guys are practicing really hard. It seems like Saturdays is their easier, you know, day of the week, man. It looked like these guys is really laying a foundation during the week, and then they're coming out here having fun on Saturdays, and you're starting to see both units come together and play complementary football from the beginning of the game. Once again, this road doesn't get any easier. We got the Bulldogs coming in next week, and they're going to be playing the same style of football. One of the guys that, you know, helped build this thing that we are living on today in Tuscaloosa is Kirby Smart. So he's definitely going to come and play a real fancy, you know, style of football and come and play a slobber knocker, you know, type of game. And Alabama just has to, you know, get into the flow of that game and figure out how to just stay consistent throughout that game until they get the opportunity to take over the game.
7: Damian mentioned this at halftime, and I think he's so right, and I want him to expand on this. Because of the style we play offensively, it prepares us defensively to execute and play a physical style of game on Saturdays, and that is going to be crucial next week.
17: That is going to be big time. Like I said, controlling the game, controlling the line of scrimmage, I expect Georgia to do that. Who knows what will happen on the next game day. I hope we run the ball down their throat. I hope they can't stop us in anything. But just knowing Kirby and the style of football that he encourages, even when he's in the media, he encourages his guys to keep the ball in front of them, bend but don't break, and get off the field in the red zone. So it's going to be critical that we stay focused throughout the whole, you know, drive. I don't know if this will be the best defense that Keylon has played against all year, but it definitely will be the most sound defense that he'll play against all year. Kirby is going to give him a few different looks, and he's going to challenge him as a young quarterback.
8: Alabama against Georgia coming up next week in Tuscaloosa. We'll talk more about that when we return. Alabama picks up this win 56-23 against Mississippi State today in Starkville. This is the Crimson Tide Sports Network from Learfield.
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26: Just extremely proud of the guys and just their fight and just the way they go out there and play. I think it's reminiscent of what it looks like every day on the football field of practice. Our guys enjoy the game. They really do love the work that comes with it and everything that leads to going out there and executing and being their best on Saturday. So thought we came out and started each half really well. Gave them a little life in the second quarter with some of our turnovers. And, you know, that was unfortunate because we really felt like we had a good grasp of kind of everything and we were getting better and taking in the information, could bring it to the sideline and going out there and executing each and every drive on both sides of the ball better and better. So, again, love how our guys continue to just make sure it's a four-quarter game and that they're going to play all four quarters. And, you know, I think Mississippi State's got a very good football team. We just, you know, got some things going, took advantage of short fields when we needed to. And when we got those times, you know, the offense punched it in. So hats off to the defense for forcing those takeaways.
27: Thanks, Coach. We'll start right in the front with Charlie.
28: Xavier Griffin, like he played a lot, it's a big play, especially with some sacks. What does that say about his development?
26: Yeah, absolutely. Just even last week, you know, he had a time or two where, you know, he's got a chance to make a play or sometimes, you know, there's times when you can go after the quarterback and be aggressive. Sometimes we need him to sit back and let the quarterback declare some things. And I thought he took the information, things he needed to improve from last week, and went out there and made a lot of plays. So he's athletic. He's got length. He's got a motor. And so just love his mindset and him getting out there and giving us the help we needed in a game like this was critical.
27: Let's go, Chase, right in the other room.
1: you just speak to the tight end play today with Pritchett catching some big balls and the blocking, of course, pretty big too.
26: Yeah, guys are just consistent and they got pride in the physicality, and I think they're realizing that when you do the physical part and you got the ability to run the football, a lot of our things that we're doing are coming off the play action, coming off of moments when they're at the point of attack, and doing a good job of selling things and finding those windows. Keelan feels very comfortable throwing to all of them, and love seeing that whole group being involved. They all cheer for each other. It's a group effort, and that's what it looks like every day in practice. And making those plays today again, love it. That's a huge part of our offense. It gives us extra gaps in the run game. We can move those guys around. We can mix up formations. The tight ends that can handle all that and the physical part, man, the sky's the limit for that group.
27: Chris, front right. Kayla, when you look at everything you did this offseason, bringing in guys in the portal, adding Adrian and Richard, how would you describe the physicality and how much more physical you guys are as a football team?
26: Yeah, I think we're really a very strong football team physically. And when we execute, and that's a lot of it, I think that's the difference right now, is guys executing, playing confident, trusting each other, then they can cut loose the ability that they have physically to go out there and, whether it's taking a guy down to the ground or breaking tackles, obviously blocking at the point of attack and just the physicality up front. Our guys are taking a lot of pride on both sides of the ball, with what that looks like. And so, it's become, I think, an identity. Well, I know it's become an identity for us. We talk about it every single day. And those guys, are believing it. And then today I thought we went out and cut it loose.
27: Got two questions on the front left. Nick and then Katie. Go ahead, Nick.
1: Yeah, second road start for Keelan. What do you think was the biggest difference for him from road start one to road start two?
26: Mm-hmm. I just think he's learned from everything that's happened. And it wasn't just about that road game. It's about all the things he's had through the first four leading in today. So he plays with let his emotions. He's not this overly emotional guy, but just, feed into it. And our guys love when he commands things, and that happens in practice now. He's not afraid to tell guys, where to go, what they need to do, and if they're not up to the standard of how we're operating in practice, and that happens in games too. So, and then he just, getting trust in himself. I think he's got a good vibe with the skill group, throwing on time. I think that's a big part of what you're seeing now, especially since game one. But, continue to take care of the football, making good decisions, run pass, understanding how to convert and move the chains, knowing when the ball needs to get in the end zone. I thought that that third down to Rico in the second half there, just the ball placement on it. He's got all those skill sets, and, the guys are working with him each and every day, and they're excited about what it looks like down the road.
27: All right, Katie.
2: Five sacks today. Just how effective was the pass rush, and how much did that disrupt what
26: Kamara Taylor was able to do? Yeah, you know that if you can just keep coming after them, we felt like we can get there. We believe in our guys up front and what they're capable of, and I think that's where it starts. And just if you can keep Kamara from being able to throw early and quick and make him hold on to it for just a little bit longer, just keep hustling, keep straining, and you'll find a way to get home. But I think guys are all playing together. We're not leaving these glaring windows and lanes for quarterbacks to scramble really over the last few weeks.
27: Let's go to second row to Colin.
3: When you think of the physicality that y'all are creating, where does kind of Keelan fit into that? What do you see from him that emulates physicality?
26: Oh, well, for him, we don't want him running guys over and stuff. So if it's for him, it's more of just the confidence he brings and the way he, the rhythm to the offense, the run game, and then him being able to make those plays down the field, will loosen defenses up again. And so then allows our guys to get the numbers right, get the box right, and go back to work there.
27: Got a few questions on the right side, starting with Blake.
4: Caleb, did you realize you might?
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8: 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Crimson Tide winners today 56-23 over Mississippi State. The final score here in Starkville. That will do it for us for the moment from the Alabama Credit Union broadcast booth. Coming up, Jet Ainsworth at our studios will take a look at the Alabama Power scoreboard update as we continue from Starkville. 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
9: The Tide rolled to 5-0 thanks to a 33-point victory in Starkville against 16th-ranked Mississippi State today. I'm Jet Ainsworth. This is your Alabama Power Scoreboard update with the latest scores from the SEC and around the nation. Energy that brings us together. Alabama Power is a proud supporter of the University of Alabama. Let's take a look at some of the action from around the SEC. Already in the books, number 2, Georgia. They got all they wanted in the first half at home against 3-1 Vanderbilt, but the Bulldogs would pull away.
10: Zakai Helton in at the full. Chauncey's at tail. We're going to run an end around. Jane Riddell coming out wide right. Touchdown. No doubt about that one. The chest bump 8 yards deep. The old jet sweep to number 23 in red. And now it's 20-7.
9: That call from the Georgia Bulldogs radio network from Learfield. UGA, now 5-0. They beat up on Vanderbilt 38-14. A little bit later on today, number 24, Kentucky, will square off with South Carolina in Columbia. Also, Arkansas and Texas A&M, both teams are 2-2. They head to College Station tonight to do battle. And late tonight, the nightcap in the SEC will happen under the lights in Baton Rouge, number 11, LSU, taking on McNeese. Games in progress. 8th-ranked Florida, number 25, Missouri. They are underway in Columbia. No score in that game. Florida coming in 4-0. Mizzou 3-1. It's also their homecoming today, so it should be an interesting matchup. Again, no score, just underway in Columbia. Auburn and 17th-ranked Tennessee are in Knoxville this week. 5.5 minutes to play in the first quarter. No score in that football game. Tennessee does have the football. Also, elsewhere in the top 25, Central Florida would jump out to a 17-0 lead at number 20 Houston, but the Cougars would fight their way back with 27 points unanswered in the second half to win.
0: 10.5 minutes to play in the ball game. 17-14, UCF on top. Wakeman running play, left side, touchdown, Houston. And for the first time today, the Cougars jump out in front.
9: Kevin Eschenfelder with the call from Learfield. Houston wins. They're now 4-1, 27-17, the final in that one. Number 3, Notre Dame. They went into North Carolina, got a bit of a scare, but they pulled out the win. The Irish are now 5-0. They beat the Tar Heels 37-26. Enter Alabama Power scoreboard update. I'm Jet Ainsworth. Again, our final here today. Alabama rolls over Mississippi State 56-23. 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
1: Tone setter for the Crimson Tide to John Lee with that pick six, and it was our turning point of the night, presented by JM Wood Auctions 53rd annual 3-day machinery and truck auction from September 22nd to the 24th in Montgomery. 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Crimson Tide pick up this victory again, 56-23, the final score in Starkville. More coming up on the region's fifth quarter show after we pause 10 seconds for station identification. This is the Crimson Tide Sports Network. Alabama improves to 5-0 on the season, 3-0 in the SEC with today's win over Mississippi State. 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

0: Rico Scott with the grab, and the Tide makes it now 34-17.
1: 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That TD to Rico Scott capped the drive, which was 7 plays, 75 yards, and it also took 5 minutes, 20 seconds off the clock, and again gave that good breathing room. It was the first score in the third quarter for Alabama, pushed the score to 35-17. Final score ended up being Alabama 56 and Mississippi State 23. Back with more of the region's fifth quarter show next. 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
2: 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He's got room. 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
5: Russell with a play clock at 2. At 1, gets it off in time. Clean pocket all day, looking deep, has Lottie Brooks, catch is made, down inside the 35, move the sticks with a bank first down, he threw it to a spot, and Lottie ran it down.
6: 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That play, part of the scoring drive for Alabama that grew the lead to 28-14, with just under around 2 minutes left to go in the second quarter of play. At the time of that play, Alabama really needed that third down conversion to extend that drive, only up by a 21-14 score. Didn't want to give State an opportunity to tie the game right before halftime, but that was a huge completion there from Keelan Russell to Lassier Brooks. A 49-yard catch on that play, and that was our Alabama Play of the Game, part of today's 56-23 win in Starkville over the Bulldogs. When we come back, we'll take a look at our performer of the game, then take a look at what's coming up next for the Crimson Tide. It's another group of Bulldogs just around the corner, the Georgia Bulldogs in Tuscaloosa. More on that when we return. This is the Crimson Tide Sports Network from Learfield.
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6: 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Fine performance once again by the Alabama quarterback, the sophomore, 16 of 22 passing, 285 yards, 3 touchdowns, no interceptions. On the ground, he had that 1 touchdown rush for the Crimson Tide, but just maintains a high level of play. More people nationally talking about what we have seen through the first 5 weeks of the season from Alabama quarterback Keelan Russell. Well, Alabama now 5-0 on the season. Next up, the Georgia Bulldogs. We have plenty of coverage coming up this week on the Crimson Tide Sports Network to look back at this ball game and get you ready for next Saturday. Of course, join head coach Kalen DeBoer and Chris Stewart coming up tomorrow for the Kalen DeBoer television show to our TV affiliates all across the state and available on demand on RollTide.com. Monday night, Tyler Watts and I will be at Baumhauer's Victory Grill in Vestavia Hills at 6 p.m. for Crimson Tide Rewind. We will also have Crimson Drive driven by NASCAR streaming live on Tuesday and Thursday at 2 o'clock on all of our social media platforms at UA_CTSN. Hey, Coach, and the Kalen DeBoer Show presented by Alpha Insurance will come your way on Wednesday night at 6 p.m. from Baumhauer's Victory Grill in Tuscaloosa. And then coming up on Saturday, it's Alabama against Georgia as the Crimson Tide and the Bulldogs meet once again after last year Alabama won in the regular season in Athens. Georgia won in Atlanta at the SEC championship game. But now two undefeated teams will square off in a critical matchup week 6 of the season. Kickoff is set for 6:30 p.m. and our airtime across the network will be at 3:30 coming up next Saturday from Saban Field at Bryant-Denny Stadium. That does it for the region's fifth quarter show. You wear the crimson and white every Saturday. 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The Vice President and General Manager of the Crimson Tide Sports Network is Jim Carabin, along with incoming General Manager and VP Evan Hawkins. The voice of the Crimson Tide is Chris Stewart, color analyst Tyler Watts, Cook's Pest Control sideline reporter Damian Square. The producer and engineer of our broadcast is Tom Stipe, with our studio producer Jerry Kelly. In the booth, our spotter and statistician extraordinaire Butch Owens. The LLH Healthcare postgame show host are Gray Robertson and Christian Miller. And this has been your host, Roger Hoover. Next up, it is that Crimson Tide postgame party presented by LLH Healthcare. The final score in Starkville, Alabama 56 and Mississippi State 23. 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
11: My buddy Christian Miller. Christian, good to see you. Happy Saturday.
12: No, happy Saturday, Gray. I think we're all in a great mood. I got a great start to our day. Early morning, had the show with Roger. Then, of course, we got to see quite an interesting game. Of course, if you're an Alabama fan, you're very excited and fired up. Probably the most dominant win we've seen from this Crimson Tide football team in quite some time, I would argue, outside of, you know, some turnovers early on in the football game. But you talk about a performance, Gray, going on the road, facing a top 25 football team. And you go out there and you walk away with a convincing win, or you really impose your will against a quarterback whose name has been brought up in that Heisman conversation, a team that hadn't lost just yet. I get it. It's Mississippi State and they were beat up. And yes, that probably had an impact on the game, injuries that they were dealing with. But nonetheless, this was a very impressive Alabama football win today. And I got to see some really good defense, which me and you, we talked about it on my show earlier in the week at Miller's Edge about it. How does Kane Womack look to attack this offense that is very explosive, right? We knew this was going to be a battle of two offenses that have put a lot of points on the board this season, had two really good quarterbacks. There's particularly the way they scheme things up schematically, that widespread offense. We knew it presented a lot of challenges coming into this game. Mississippi State averaging 218 yards on the ground. Gray,

0: Today? Not that many. Only 18, 200 less than their average. I mean, you talk about making a statement. And listen, the reason I'm so fired up, not just because the defense did that, but the guys up front, they didn't have a whole bunch of help behind them as much as they typically would because, you know, the second-level guys, you got apex players are spread out. You know, they're having to go respect that space, all that open grass. And we talked about it earlier in the week. The defensive front, they've got to make a statement. They've got to be disruptive. They've got to set the tone up front. You want to get that ball kicked, if you can, to those guys that would be crashing in. That's exactly what they did. And not only did they stop the run, they got after the quarterback. They affected Kamario Taylor. I believe they finished with 5 sacks, forced a couple of bad throws, which led to some interceptions. And we saw a coming out party for Xavier Griffin. I guess I'll just jump straight into my whole breakdown here. There's plenty more I can add to it. Hey, but listen, I had to give some love to Xavier Griffin, man. I love the player. I love the young man that he is. You know, his mom's always supporting him, you know, on our show and on all over social media, and I think they're just awesome. But to see him really show out and do what we know he can do, he got more opportunities today, probably because some of the injuries that we've seen at edge, and you know, he's lining up at inside backer. They're utilizing him as a spy, something that we talked a lot about preseason. Hey, this guy should be your designated spy. That's what we saw today. I think they credit him with 1 sack. He needs to go to Alex Thompson's office and demand that they try to recount that, because I thought he at least had 2. He just missed on the 3rd one. He just slipped off of the guy. But I watched him in on a 2nd one. He at least should have a sack and a half. I think they only gave him 1. If you don't do it, I'm going to send Alex Thompson a text message. They need to write a letter to the SEC. Get that man his sack credit. That said, he also led the team in tackles. Defensively, man, I thought we were great. Plenty more to add to it. But, Gray, good to be here with you, man.
1: Oh, man, shout out to AT. I love the quick AT swipe.
0: Well, that's what we used to do. Listen, when I was playing, you know, we had Josh Maxson working in there. I don't even know if they really were in charge of this. All I know was we would have media availability on Mondays. I wasn't saying I was selfishly just looking at the stat sheet. But, you know, I mean, that's something as players, you know, we do. We glance at it every now and then. There's a couple times I felt that I should have been credit for a sack. So they were always my contact. So I'll go upstairs and say, hey, man, I need you to have the people review it. I don't know who the people are or who makes that call. I don't think it ever even went through. But that's what we used to do. We used to try to just egg those guys on to try to do something. So I urge Xavier Griffin, maybe go holler at Alex Thompson, see what he can do.
1: 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I just want to put some numerical color on what you were talking about with the defense. You mentioned the 18 rushing yards. That's on 30 carries for Mississippi State. 0.6 yards per rush, 4.3 yards per play for Mississippi State. Alabama allowed 302 total yards on 70 plays. Held Mississippi State to 7 of 17 on third down. A lot of third and longs, too, as the game went on. You mentioned the 5 sacks, 9 tackles for loss. And, Christian, we came into this talking Wednesday, talking early, at the end of last week's show, about how the Mississippi State offensive line was the thing that Alabama could attack. And one of the things that we discussed was maybe we'd see an Alabama team that loves to pressure, bring some more blitzes and throw a lot of looks at Kamario Taylor. That's not necessarily what happened. It was Alabama just beating their guys, especially with the defensive line, like you talked about. What was it schematically that Kane Womack was able to scheme up to confuse Mississippi State as much as they did and seemingly take away the pass while also making the running game a total non-factor?
0: I'll be honest, Greg. I don't even think it was so much of what he did schematically. I think it was really what you mentioned at first was really we trusted our guys to go out there and win their one-on-ones. Like, to your point, you know, we did call some pressures. We saw Red Morgan get in on a sack. He did a nice job, kind of got stonewalled initially, you know, played off of 14 Henry and ended up coming inside, getting in on that play. They brought pressure, and there were some looks where, you know, that we ran man behind us and we wanted to take a risk and try to get pressure on the quarterback, and we trusted our DBs. But to your point, Gray, we were winning our one-on-ones and we were able to, you know, get home rushing just 3 guys and having that spy. That was actually a little bit more of the game plan. And what I really like, I wanted to comment on this, speaking of Xavier Griffin, you know, all that activity that he had in the backfield, you know, he was definitely rushing off the edge a couple times, but, you know, he really almost got – home every time he was playing that spy role. But I like how they played it. You know, it was almost like he had a dual purpose. He kind of was like a whole player, because sometimes, like when we used to spy, I would mug in the B gap. I'd entertain that guard just so I'd get his attention, let my guys work. But then I'd hover around the line of scrimmage. you know, the way they're having these guys spies, they're off-ball backers, and then they're almost like daylight rushers, where what that means is you basically find daylight. Anywhere you see a crease or an opening, if you can pull your trigger, go ahead and do it. Now, of course, if they start scrambling outside the pocket, you need to make sure you don't do it too soon. But he timed it perfect, had great execution. There's times, you know, guard would get his attention, use his athleticism, set him up, you know, would not do a nice bend and clear with the rip. So really, Gray, I think what Kane Womack probably said was, hey, we trust our guys to get home with rushing probably just no more than four most of the time. And that allows us to keep seven guys on the back end. And I think that defensive plan was probably the right idea, especially when you're watching this defense be able to stop the run so effectively. Because like you mentioned, a lot of those were third and long situations. We talked about that earlier on the week on Wednesday as well. You know, winning the early downs. That way, when you do get in those third and, you know, long situations, you can pin your ears back and really start throwing stuff at this offense. Now, to be fair, you got to give credit where it's due. They made some plays, which you expected. I mean, again, there's a reason these guys are very successful offensively, right? Kamario Taylor's a really good quarterback. He was 19-34, 258 yards. Evans had himself a day, 12 receptions, over 166 yards, two touchdowns. You know, those guys definitely did their thing. But at the end of the day, Alabama did a nice job limiting that. And that's really all you can expect when you're going against a high-powered offense like Mississippi State does. And we were saying, hey, you kind of got to pick your poison. Well, realistically, I don't even know if they really had to, because they dominated Mississippi State's rushing attack. And yeah, they gave up yards in the back end, but that's just kind of part of it when you're going against an offense that can make those plays like that. And to be fair, we were playing a lot of zone, you know, if you go back, and which I think is the right idea. You know, you want to have some guys probably more so, you know, too high shell, have some cushion behind your DBs, your cornerbacks, I should say. But it was interesting. You know, they picked it apart at times and moved down the field, but we got some stops when it mattered. And speaking of stops and guys up front, you know, Devin Tompkins, you know, that stop before the half, where we limited them to just a field goal. I mean, that was huge. I mean, he was so disruptive all over the place. Mississippi State had no answer. And then when the field shrinks like that, it's super hard for an offense. I mean, your playbook is a lot different. You don't have much room to really throw the football around. Running the football is not easy when you're on the 10, 12-yard line like that trying to score. So overall, I think the game plan, Gray, was really solid. Trust your guys up front. That way you can have more, you know, help on the back end and limit some of those explosives. And it ended up working out just fine for this defense. Again, they got theirs, you know, through the air at times. Evans was phenomenal. But when you hold a team like this that's averaging 218 yards, and they played multiple SEC opponents, right? I mean, it's not like they've been playing cupcakes. They've averaged over 200. They were without, you know, Fluff Bothwell. That probably impacted it a little bit. Kamario Taylor did not look healthy. You know, he probably would have scrambled a little bit more if he was healthier. That probably had a little bit of an impact. But when you go out there and you dominate the way we did, 56-23, and then defensively, we always talk about turnovers. Last thing I'll hit on, we always find a way. We ended up with two interceptions. I thought that could come into play just given how we play defense. And ultimately, that was the case. Dijon Lee did a really nice job. We played cover two. He was a flat defender, read the eyes of Kamario Taylor. He felt that receiver working into his flat. He drove on the football, came up with another pick six. I believe that's at the fourth one through five games, I believe. And then Caleb Woodson, I think we got pressure on Kamario Taylor. He just did not seem comfortable all day. He was a little uncharacteristic of himself. He wasn't super accurate like we've seen him. And I wouldn't say he gifted us an interception, but it was way over his running back. Just a quick little check down. Caleb Woodson, really nice reaction, scooping the football up and coming up with a pick. So overall, really pleased with the way defense played. A lot of people have been talking about this defense and this secondary specifically. My dad even was like, oh, well, I want to see more pass rush. I'm like, well, I mean, I think they're getting pressured. They might not have got home as much maybe against Lenore and Sellers, but I think it's way too soon to call for help there. And clearly that was, I mean, 5 sacks, 9 tackles for losses, you know, turnovers continue. Really good performance by this defense. Even though you give up some yards, I think they should walk away really proud of themselves because they went up against a high-powered Mississippi State offense that it really made a lot of teams pay so far this season.
1: They were the better team and they showed it. And it was a really, really good day for the Alabama defense. And when we come back, we'll talk about the offensive side because, yes, the defense is really good. The offense put up 56 today in a 56-23 victory over Mississippi State in Starkville to move to 5-0 on the season. That's next as we continue with the Crimson Tide postgame party presented by LLH Healthcare. 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We'll talk offense on the other side here on the Crimson Tide Sports Network from Learfield.
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1: A very good day for Alabama as they put up 56 against Mississippi State to move to 5-0 on the season and 3-0 in SEC play. 56 points, by the way, the most points allowed by a ranked SEC team at home, not in overtime, in SEC history. So a tough day for the Mississippi State defense. Why? Because Alabama offensively was absolutely cooking. As we continue with the Crimson Tide postgame party presented by LLH Healthcare, Gray Robertson, Christian Miller, Keelan Russell today, 16 of 22, 285 yards, three touchdowns. Alabama averaging 4.8 yards per carry as a team, 179 total rushing yards on 37 carries. Lottie Brooks was outstanding. Rico Scott was outstanding. Ryan Coleman-Williams was fantastic as well. I'm not sure there is anything prettier in college football right now than a Keelan Russell back shoulder throw. Christian, what is it about this offense that has it humming? Because outside of like a weird, I don't know, 6 minutes of game time where there was punt, fumble, punt, the Mississippi State had no answers for the Tide.
0: I think that's a simple answer for you right here, Gray. I'll tell you, an effective running game, a more physical offense, and you upgraded at quarterback. I mean, I hate to say it like that, but that's just the true Ty. And that's saying something because Ty Simpson was a good quarterback. I know he dealt with some injuries. He's a first-round draft pick, but there's just no sugarcoating. Keelan Russell, he is different. Mm-hmm. I've been saying it for years since he got on campus now. I've been saying it in the offseason. There's just something about this young man. When you watch him, it's just different. And, you know, we had some people back when the whole battle was going on, and, you know, a lot of people, they pick sides. And I don't know why you do that. I mean, we're all cheering for the same team. I'm just telling you what my eyes are seeing. I'm not picking favorites. I'm just saying this guy's different. Just like I played with a guy like Tua Tagovailoa. We watched Tua as a true freshman come there and sling it early on when he got on campus. You knew the guy was different. And that's what we're seeing out of Keelan Russell. And, great, you're just seeing this guy just get more comfortable, more confident week in and week out. And I put out a tweet, you know, after his touchdown, they're running bootleg down the red zone. Mississippi State does a nice job. They read it. They're covering everything up. He does exactly what he's supposed to do. You know, nobody's there to pull him up. You tuck it and run. And when you look at his ability, he's not even trying to run, which what's scary is, I mean, when the dude really starts taking off, they start calling some more plays with his number in the running game. I mean, it's going to get even scarier. But the fact that he's just holding that in his back pocket, and that's kind of like the, I don't know, just like the backup, you know, option for his arm, which, I mean, I know you just mentioned those back shoulder throws. I mean, he puts the football where, I mean, he's leading his receivers in a way where it's not always just, oh, is he leading them where they're catching it in stride. That one where he stepped up, I think it was 3rd and 19. I think they only rushed 3, but it was a great pocket. He's stepping up. He literally threw it to his receiver in a spot. It's a back shoulder where only his receiver could get it. Where I don't even know if his receiver was, you know, paying close attention like that, where it's not like the receiver's working that way. He threw him that way. Like the anticipation he has, the accuracy he has. He had a couple on the deep balls that he might have missed. I know there's that one that really could have been a dagger early in the first half. But again, you got to understand that nobody's going to be perfect. And this guy's playing about as good as you possibly could ask for a guy who's going on his fifth start as a 19-year-old. 16 to 22, 3 touchdowns in this game. Doing a nice job protecting the football. I believe we had turnovers, but there were, you know, 2 fumbles, I believe, with Daniel Hill, then the muff punt by Dijon Lee. I'm just really impressed, Gray. And they talk about the running game. You know, that's a huge difference. Like when you look at this offense right now and you look at the one last year and you're wondering kind of what the main difference is, again, running game, physicality, and your quarterback is even better than you had a season ago. You know, you look at the physicality up front, it's not just the offensive line. Week in and week out, we're watching these tight ends go out there and bully people. And it's not just one. You got, you know, Danny Lewis doing it. You got Josh Ford doing it consistently. Jay Lindsey, who, I mean, I feel like Jay Lindsey every single week, 88 pops up, is bullying somebody. I mean, like, the list goes on. Caleb Edwards, who last year was a liability in the run block area, he wasn't even great at it. Now the whole room is doing it. And they've also started to, you know, add on in the passing game. Marshall Pritchett, I forgot to mention him. I mean, like, I've never seen a tight end room this deep, honestly, of guys that can do so many different things and really just all around good football players. So this offense right now, Gray, I'll be honest with you, it's so difficult to defend because, you know, I like what Ryan Grubb's been doing. They're trying to commit more to the running game. We see early on 13 personnel go counter, right? Running downhill. We ended up fumbling on that one, got to hold on to the football. But when Bama is back to looking like old Bama, but still has that explosive passing element that we expected when we brought in Kalen DeBoer in this kind of West Coast style of deal, that's a scary sight because we're seeing the old school physicality. We're seeing the old school running game for the most part. Again, maybe not identical, but about as much as you would probably expect to from an offense that's not quite that, you know, an offense built in 2008. Is 2026 offense look different? And then you mentioned the receivers, you know, Rico Scott stepping up. You know, I mean, that was really impressive, that catch he had. I thought it was an interception. He kind of snatched it from the guy, it looked like, Ryan Coleman-Williams. You know, he climbs a ladder and ends up, you know, with that amazing catch. Looked like vintage Ryan Coleman-Williams, excuse me. Latier Brooks, vertical threat, can take the top off of defense. I mean, they have so many different ways that they can attack you, Gray. And I think that's the scary part. And now we're seeing them take all that raw potential we've been talking about the first few weeks, play a lot cleaner for the most part. We have some penalties today, but they're playing cleaner. They're protecting the ball better, other than the fumbles. But in terms of, you know, the quarterback play, definitely protecting the ball better. And they look so much more balanced. They're aggressive. They're physical. They can score at will when they need to kind of get in that 4-minute offense and run the football. All right, who are we going to go with? Trayshawn Brown, who looks like almost maybe the best back in the room right now. Some people are kind of questioning why we're not seeing E.J. Crowell. Well, again, I get how talented E.J. Crowell is. We saw that when he got some carries late. Don't get me wrong. But it's hard not to feed Trayshawn Brown. I mean, look at the guy when he's in there. He's just all around. I mean, he can catch the ball in the backfield. He's a physical runner. He's shifty. He can make guys miss. I mean, right now, Greg, we've seen so many just improved pieces to this football team, which is honestly, even for me, shocking, given how young they are. They're exceeding my expectations through five games. Now, I want to be clear, because my dad would call this chapsticking, because this is all these positives that I'm just saying right now. I mean, we will know even more. I mean, the true barometer, this is a great win, but next week you play a good Georgia football team. They're playing some really good football, arguably the top team in the country, if you ask some folks. I'm not saying that to say, oh, we need to be concerned. I'm just saying we'll see really how good we are. I mean, like, if we go out there and we play the way we've been playing, Alabama can definitely win that football game. There's no doubt in my mind. And then you really know, like, hey, can Alabama really go win a national championship? Will they make a playoff? I think the barometer is this upcoming week. But so far, Greg, I don't think many people want to see this Alabama football team. They're just – they have so many ways to attack you, both offensively and defensively, then special teams. I know we kind of throw that in there late, but, I mean, Connor Talty's been great. I mean, the return game was solid. I mean, we had the muff punt, but, I mean, we're getting some good yards in the return game. This Alabama football team, Greg, they're really hitting their stride, and they're becoming dangerous every single week that we get to see them. And I think that's the most exciting part.
1: I think I agree with everything you just said. And what I love most about it is the common theme of the team getting better each week on in all three facets. I mean, special teams has been pretty rock solid from the start, but offense getting better each week, defense doing some of the littler things better. Even week one, week two, we identified a couple things that we would like to see improved upon, but they were very fixable things. And Alabama has, I think, also identified a lot of those things and worked to improve those. And to watch Keelan Russell get better each week to where now he, like, you look at social media right now, Keelan Russell is leading the Heisman discussion right now. Now, again, it's October 3rd, but the people are in a frenzy about the young man. And then, you know, you look at some of the other things that Alabama is doing really, really well. It's just, it's very impressive. And it's why next week is so important as we look at the SEC standings. Alabama and Georgia, both 3-0. Again, we're not quite at the mathematically eliminating teams from the SEC race portion of the season, but obviously next week will provide a big leap for one of those teams with the tiebreaker. Florida's in a absolute battle with Missouri right now up in Columbia. They're sitting at 2-0. But, you know, going into what probably is the most important game, at least looking at it from 1,000 feet, looking at all 12 games on the schedule, is the most important game of the season for Alabama against Georgia. To see them playing the way they are right now is a really, really good sign.
0: It definitely is, and we know it's going to get tougher from here. But at the same time, Gray, this stretch looks a little bit different right now than it did a little while ago. Texas right. A&M has struggled, right? That was a game a lot of people, including myself, circled saying, hey, you know, they could have a good team this year. We'll have to see how that one goes. That looks a little bit different now. Tennessee, they had a tough-fought battle with Texas, but still there's some vulnerabilities there for sure, and we'll see kind of how they bounce back. But still, that I think that they're a football team that still is. I don't know what the current score is with them right now. You're making a face.
1: Auburn just took the lead 7-3 late in the second quarter. I don't know what's up with the Tennessee offense. It looks like Faison Brandon's not in the game right now.
0: Had some issues last week against Texas, and I wanted to point out that they showed some, when I say vulnerabilities, you know, you look at Keelan Russell and you saw some of those growing pains early. Now you've seen him. I can't say he's fully outgrown all of them, even though it feels like that. I know it's still early on in the year, but it definitely seems he's way, you know, leaps and bounds ahead. You know, Faison Brandon, I feel like he's still showing a lot of young, you know, quarterback moments. And then that Tennessee game looks a little bit different. Again, not easy going on the road in you know, Neyland Stadium, but still. And then LSU, look at all the injuries they're dealing with. They're a really good football team, but the point I'm getting at is, like you mentioned, like, this Georgia game really is the game. And again, you don't want to get on your high horse, even if that goes well, because you still got to go out there and win each week. But it just, this Alabama team, we said if they went 5-0 to start this season, there's a good chance. I mean, you can just pencil them in as a playoff lock. I feel like it feels even more confident now than ever. I'm not trying to jump the gun. So it's exciting to kind of see where they're at. But again, I think they're just a lot further along than most people anticipate. If we saw this Alabama football team the way they're playing right now, and they're playing like this maybe 3 weeks down the road, it would make a little bit more sense to me. But we're just now hitting October, right? And we're like, man, we knew growing pains would be there, but I thought they would at least linger a little bit more. But when your quarterback's already improved the way he has and continues to improve, watch out, because there's a reason that he is now seeing his name as the front runner in that Heisman Trophy race, which I don't know if you saw this, but he said when he committed to Alabama, he planned on winning the Heisman Trophy, national championship. Still way too early, but I don't know, man. He might be the real prophet. That's all I'm saying.
1: Vibes are good. Vibes are good, I'll tell you what.
0: And, really good.
1: You know, Alabama certainly has a lot to feel good about, beating Mississippi State today 56-23. Now, the question is, what is going on with everybody else? We're going to talk about that in a moment. But first, let's pause 10 seconds for station identification here on the Crimson Tide Sports Network.

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0: In Columbia, Missouri and Florida are all tied up at 10. Mizzou driving the ball now in Florida territory. In Knoxville, they're under a minute to play in the first half. 17th-ranked Tennessee having all kinds of issues getting points on the board. They trail Auburn 7-3. Tennessee does have the football around midfield. Again, 30 seconds to play in the first half at Neyland Stadium. Number 24, Kentucky, they're getting shut out right now on the road in Columbia, South Carolina. The Gamecocks leading the Wildcats 14-0. Earlier today, number 2, Georgia, they moved to 5-0. They beat up on Vanderbilt.
9: Zakai Helton in at the full. Chauncey's the tail. We're going to run it in around. Shane Riddell coming out wide right. Touchdown. No doubt about that one. The chest bump 8 yards deep. The old jet sweep, the number 23 in red, and now it's 20-7.
0: That call from the Georgia Bulldogs radio network from Learfield. Georgia would go on to win 38-14 over the Commodores. So Vandy now falls to 3-2, 0-2 in the SEC. Georgia, of course, 5-0 and 3-0. Elsewhere around the top 25, under a minute to play at Kinnick Stadium in Iowa City. Number 5, Ohio State. Number 14, Iowa. And the Hawkeyes are trailing at home by a score. Ohio State leading 10-6. Again, 30 seconds to play in the first half in Iowa City. Elsewhere around the top 25, Houston got all they wanted today at home. Central Florida jumped out to a 17-0 lead. Houston, the 20th ranked team in the country, climbed all the way back to finally pull out a victory.
10: 10.5 minutes to play in the ball game. 17-14, UCF on top. Wakeman running play, left side, touchdown, Houston. And for the first time today, the Cougars jump out in front.
0: Kevin Eschenfelder with the call. Houston, 27 unanswered points. They beat UCF 27-17. Third-ranked Notre Dame, they were also a winner. They win in North Carolina, 37-26 the final. The Irish are now 5-0. Want more college football after the game? 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
0: This is the Crimson Tide postgame party. 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It's a joyous party. We do have the streamers and all the flashing lights and whatnot, even though it's just past 4 o'clock Central after Alabama beats Mississippi State 56-23. Gray Robertson and Christian Miller. Christian, we have given our thoughts, certainly, about this game today. What do you say we listen to the head man himself?
15: Sounds like a plan to me.
0: All right, it's time for the Locker Room Report brought to you by C-Spire. Chris Stewart caught up with Kalen DeBoer following the win in Starkville here today.
16: Coach, congratulations on the win. Great start. Guys got to wake up in Tuscaloosa. Didn't take long to get down here, and it didn't take long to get things going either.
17: Yeah, I guess on that note, I just got to give everyone who helped us with the escort here, getting here. It was to the second on what we had planned as far as the time it would take to get here. Everything was really smooth. Our guys were up and rolling and just really proud of them. They just love ball, and they were excited. And we put in a hard week, good week of practice like they did. You know, you're confident. You know it's going to be a great test, but we were ready to play ball. And so loved the way we came out, played. But it was a great day all in all.
16: First half that was back and forth. I know there were some miscues that your team doesn't ordinarily make, but you still did some things showing resiliency that allowed you to have a 2-score lead at the half and then really set the tone with what you did the first drive of the third quarter.
17: Yeah, we put the ball on the ground obviously a couple times in different ways, and so that's not indicative of who we are. You know, obviously we got to, you know, put some emphasis on that as far as just the work and practice. We do it, but just got to continue to work at it. So, you know, gave them a short field. We had a chance to really, I think, separate ourselves there in the second quarter and probably about a 4-minute window. I don't know exactly what it was, but about a 4 or 5-minute window where, you know, we just missed an explosive on third down that could have made it maybe 28-7. And then getting a stop, fumbling, giving them the ball, getting it back, and then giving it back to them again. You know, that was just a bad sequence for us. And, you know, gave them life, gave them a chance. And, you know, I thought going in the half, they'd go down the field, we hold them to a field goal. Just, I love our defense is going to make the other team snap it again. And we believe in that. And we get a holding call on them, force them to field goal. Offense gets the ball to start the third quarter. And, you know, we just kept rolling. So, love the mindset. It's a 4-quarter game. We believe that. I think just wearing teams down is part of who we are.
16: Keelan's effectiveness continues to show every week, Coach. 16 of 22, I think, officially. 3 touchdowns, no picks, a rushing score as well as he passed for 285 yards. And again, puts so much pressure on opposing defense.
17: He does. He's making the big ball throws and putting them on the money. Just, you know, when those explosive opportunities happen or have a chance, he's making it happen. And then I think he's just doing a good job when things break down, using his legs, using his feet, extending plays. Throw the ball, threw it away even within that couple incompletions he had today. But then, you know, he's using his legs and also, you know, getting first downs. And so protecting himself at the same time, just every game, you know, you become more and more comfortable with what you're going to get.
16: Fun to see you have the success you did in the run game in addition to what we know from an explosiveness standpoint that you can do through the air.
17: Yeah, the run game just provides the opportunity to have the play action open up, you know, guys down the field. And, you know, that's exciting. It's just, we got to look at the playmakers. These guys work hard, and seeing them all gel and seeing the ball get distributed to a lot of different guys and making the plays when the big moments come, you know, a lot of belief and trust in those guys from a quarterback to a receiver and skill standpoint and vice versa.
16: You've talked about this young man a good bit, but I had somebody text me in the middle of the game, is Marshall Pritchett a tight end or a wide receiver? And I kind of laughed and said, it depends on what they need. But yeah, it goes to show the versatility of not only himself, but a lot of the guys that are in that tight end room.
17: Well, when you can block like he can, and you know, the tight ends can get involved, he's got just a really good feel and knack for finding those areas of the field and the timing with the quarterback. You know, that's what it takes. And the other guys do too as well. But, you know, the run game again and his involvement in that, helping open up the rest of the place.
16: As we wrap it up, we'll head back to Tuscaloosa. The game planning will start immediately, if it hasn't already, while you and I are talking, for the matchup with Georgia. An exciting game always when the Tide and the Dogs get together.
17: Yeah, other than today's game that they had, you know, you're always working weeks ahead with the breakdown. We got staff that do that on top of being involved with putting the game plan together. And so it's back to work. It's a hard reset. That's kind of how our team looks at it. Our coaching staff look at it. We got to learn from the things that we fell short on today, continue to get better, you know, do all the little things that each and every day brings us, from taking care of our bodies, getting to sleep, and going out there and, you know, meetings, film, practice. A work week is what's ahead of us, and I know our guys are eager to go get it done again.
16: Always grateful for your time, and congratulations again on the win.
17: Thank you.
18: 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Thank you to Chris Stewart, and thank you to Alabama head coach Kalen DeBoer, who with the win, by the way, improves to 17-5 in ranked matchups as an FBS head coach. Gray Robertson and Christian Miller. Christian, your thoughts on what Coach DeBoer had to say?
15: Yeah, I mean, I just like how you pointed out, you know, the running game just being so effective now to help everything else out. And you just see the offense right now is really flourishing and so many pieces that are contributing. You know, they talked about the tight end room, Marshall Pritchett, and those guys definitely have been a major factor in the running game. And now we're starting to see them a little bit more involved in the passing game. And, you know, Keelon Russell just continued to improve and impress, and just watching him grow up, and even things like sliding, right? I mean, I think that's something that we overlook, but I mean, he's matured so much in such a short period of time. I mean, it's just really, really impressive. But the other thing that stood out, Gray, is Coach DeBoer picking up a Southern accent. Man, I don't know. I might listen to the way he's talking. I'm like, hold on, man. I'm like, wait, where is he from again? He's starting to get a little twang to him. So I don't know. Maybe my ears are just hearing that. But overall, I agree with everything he had to say. And then he talked about it. You know, they've got a staff that's, you know, going to be split up and doing different things, and you're going to have guys taking a look at Georgia, you know, ahead of time, and now that's where they're going to turn their attention to, that they've secured a big win over Mississippi State. So, of course, that's the one we're looking forward to. It's the next one, but it is a big one, and we're fired up for it. So I'm excited to see these guys kind of get back to the drawing board and prepare for this next challenge of the night game, both undefeated teams again, and hopefully we can have success like we did, what was it, 2 years ago when they came to Tuscaloosa and we ended up getting a win over Georgia at home. And that would be nice. But, of course, these are two different football teams. Better in some ways, I would argue. And I think it's something to be excited about. So, yeah, overall, I mean, I agree with everything that Coach had to say.
18: Yeah, you know, if he is picking up a little bit of a twang, I'm happy to know that it's a little bit more natural than whatever Brian Kelly was doing a couple years ago when he first took the LSU job. So shout out to Coach DeBoer for keeping it real.
15: Yeah, at least it's natural. Yeah, that was bad. Yeah, that was We don't have to talk about that one. Between that and him dancing with recruits, man, I was ready to move past that era. So
18: different time.
15: Lane Kiffin's. Lane Kiffin is, he brings his own stuff in his own right. So I guess something with LSU and the coaches that they hire. Ed Ogeron, he adds to that list. The other guy was eating grass. What was his name?
18: Les Miles.
15: Les Miles. Yeah. I mean, anyway, sorry. We could go down to the whole list of these interesting coaches from LSU. But, yeah, man, big win for Alabama. That's the most important thing today.
18: Absolutely, and it keeps the pace. You're 5-0. You're still certainly in the college football playoff hunt. We'll talk a lot more about the playoff stakes next week. We'll know kind of where everything sits. We'll be halfway through the season. We'll be able to parse through who is and is not part of that conversation. But certainly Alabama keeping up their pace with that 56-23 win over Mississippi State to move to 5-0 on the year, 3-0 in SEC play. Coming up next, we will wrap up our thoughts on this victory in Starkville and then slowly start to turn the page here on the Crimson Tide Sports Network from Learfield.
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28: 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Yes! Touchdown, Alabama!
18: Fourth touchdown of the year receiving for Ryan Coleman-Williams, 16th receiving touchdown in his career. That's part of our Bama TD tracker presented by Tito's. Let's hear it for Tito's and Roll Tide. Tito's Handmade Vodka is teaming up with the University of Alabama to donate 150 tickets to VetTix, an organization offering active service members and veterans tickets to this season's Alabama Crimson Tide home games. Let's go Bama. And also a reminder, listen to all things college sports, including live games and talk on SiriusXM College Sports Radio, Channel 84, and streaming on the SiriusXM app. We continue with the Crimson Tide postgame party presented by LLH Healthcare, Gray Robertson, and Christian Miller. Christian, we are going to spend the next and final segment semi-previewing the Georgia matchup in the short amount of time we have. But one final thought from the 56-23 win today over Mississippi State in Starkville.
15: I just thought it was overall dominant performance. Yeah, there were some mistakes early on, had some ball security issues on the offensive side. But other than that, I mean, really, Keelon Russell, another very impressive day. multiple touchdowns through the air, 16-22. We got to see him escape the pocket, keep his eyes downfield, deliver throws, back shoulder throws, deep ball. I mean, he did it all. Running game was very effective, 179 yards. Good on third down, 6 of 9. Defensively, we held them to 7 of 17. Defensive front, and they did their thing. They were aggressive. They were physical. They were disruptive. They did everything we need them to do. And, of course, the turnovers continued to show up on defense, the ones that were forcing. Fourth pick six on the year through 5 games. Very impressive stuff. And I think Cole Kubik even put out a stat in terms of, like, rushing touchdowns. I mean, we're approaching the number we had almost all year long quickly. We've only played 5 games. So overall, I mean, Gray, I think even special teams, really, really impressive performance on the road, having to wake up early, bus over there this morning. Even I was kind of like, man, that's kind of interesting. I could see that kind of, you know, leading to a little bit of a slow start. Didn't really affect that much. That's another thing. We've been starting off faster. That's continued for the most part. So Alabama looked really good today, Gray. They're improving every single week. This was probably a one up on, I think, what last week we thought was probably their most complete game or most impressive win. I think this one ups that. You did this on the road, scored more points than I think you have against a ranked SEC opponent with 56 and I think history or something like that I saw. So overall, really solid day for everybody. And then you look to the next week, which you said we'll preview in a minute, so I'll wait. But Georgia, we know, is a really good football team. Everybody's going to have their eyes on this one. And so we need these guys to carry over the momentum that they built today into next week, because it's going to be one dang good football game.
18: Like Coach DeBoer said, a hard reset. And we will do a hard reset and talk about that Georgia game next as we wrap up the Crimson Tide post-game party presented by LLH Healthcare after this here on the Crimson Tide Sports Network from Learfield.
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18: 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Next up for the University of Alabama, the Georgia Bulldogs will be here. That's next Saturday at Saban Field at Bryant Denny Stadium in Tuscaloosa. The broadcast will start at 3:30 p.m. on the Crimson Tide Sports Network presented by Learfield. And the game will be brought to you by Coca-Cola as we continue with the Crimson Tide postgame party. Gray Robertson and Christian Miller. Christian, Georgia today beat Vanderbilt 38-14. Something to watch. Nate Frazier, who's been running lights out so far this year, has been dealing with some injuries. He was a game time decision entering the day. He had 2 carries for 9 yards. Gunnar Stockton was really, really good as well, as he has been to start this season. Although I would make the argument, based on what we know about Oklahoma, that the toughest game Georgia has played so far this year was today against Vanderbilt. What is it that excites you? Just a quick word on it about this edition of Alabama Georgia here in the 2026 regular season.
15: I think the fact that Alabama is playing their best ball going into this game. I thought Georgia looked good today as well. A little bit slower of a first half. Like you mentioned, probably their toughest one yet. They haven't been as challenged like Alabama has, and they also have to come on the road to Tuscaloosa. So, listen, Georgia's a really good football team. From the eye test, arguably the best team in the country, if you ask many folks. Or at least one of the two or three, for sure. That's 100% on that one, but overall, I think Alabama's in a good spot going into this game. Now, they have to go out there and they have to play their best ball, right? They have to go out there and recreate a lot of the things that we've seen them do the last couple of weeks. Keelan Russell, we need him to continue the play that he's had. He's going to face the best defense by far that he's seen all season long. You know Kirby Smart. At least I definitely know him. He recruited me here and was my defensive coordinator. He's going to bring pressure. He's going to try to make Keelan Russell uncomfortable. But we do know he's also struggled with some dual threat quarterbacks, right? If you go back to his time defending Jalen Milroe, right? They

0: stamp of approval. Now, if you go out there and you don't play your best ball, say Alabama for whatever reason, knock on wood, you drop the game. Again, it's not the end of the world. It's a really good football team you're going to play. But if you're a player that has dreams and aspirations of playing on Sundays, best believe every scout in America is going to be at this game. Every single college football fan is going to be watching this game. Not that that stuff really matters, but this is that type of football game. So that's why I'm excited. But overall, I'm excited to see our guys go out there and take on this challenge, take on the opportunity. They should have a little bit of a bad taste in their mouth. Last time we played Georgia, yes, we beat them on the road in the regular season. But the last time we played these guys, I wouldn't necessarily say they embarrassed us because it wasn't quite the Indiana game, but we did not play great football. And they gave it to us in the SEC championship game. Now we get our get back, or hope to, or look to, in Tuscaloosa. So a lot of good matchups. You talked about Gunnar Stoughton. He's been very solid. Been, you know, what you'd expect from a veteran quarterback, protects the football. You know, he does everything they need him to do. They're a physical football team. They run the ball well. We've been really good at stopping the run. Hopefully that continues this week. Again, another barometer. You go out there and you stop Georgia on the ground, you get my stamp and everybody's stamp of approval. So there's so many things I'm looking forward to watching in this game, Gray. We're going to have to wait. But I'm looking forward to talking about it all week on the Miller's Edge, because best believe it's going to be a fun one, man. We're fired up for this one.
1: Oh, yeah, absolutely. And you know, even 8 minutes ago, to the shock of no one, College Game Day coming to Tuscaloosa, they just tweeted that out. So the fanfare will Surprise. Be here. Also, remind all fans, you know, with the president coming in as well, there might be some adjusted gate times and all that stuff, road closures, etc. So make sure you're keeping up to date with all that on RollTide.com and all the various Alabama social media sites as well, just in case there's an update on what time things will open and the like. Also, plenty to do during the week, because you can join us each Wednesday night at 6 p.m. for Hey Coach and the Kalen DeBoer Show, presented by Alpha Insurance, live from Baumhauer's Victory Grill in Tuscaloosa and all over the Crimson Tide Sports Network and our affiliated radio stations. Remember to submit your question to Coach DeBoer at AL.com, and it could be asked during the show. Hey Coach and the Kalen DeBoer Show is presented by Alpha Insurance. Partner, let's do it. It's going to be a party next week. I can't wait. And I just can't wait to watch the football game. This is a game that people circle when a schedule comes out. And I can't believe we've gotten it so many consecutive years in the regular season. And, you know, the party afterwards, no matter what happens, is going to be interesting to break down. And I'll be thrilled to do it with you.
0: Yeah, and I'm going to probably bring some coffee next time. I learned my lesson last week, man. I was I was holding on by a thread. This week, I'm sure I'll be fired up from the game, but maybe I'll be worn out from how I'm expecting a good one. I'm not like a big yeller or shouter necessarily, but I'm sure my eyes are going to be glued the whole time. So we're looking forward to it. It's going to be a fun one. And hopefully we're having yet another party, a late night party, next week after we face the Georgia Bulldogs in Tuscaloosa.
1: Absolutely. A lot of thank yous before we go. Many thanks, A, to the Alabama fans who were in Starkville. It was a pretty crimson, heavy portion of the crowd today. Really great to see so many Alabama fans. Thanks to all the listeners around the state, around the country, around the world, tuning into the entire broadcast all day long. Many thanks to Jerry Kelly behind the scenes, pushing all the buttons, making all of us look smart and on time, along with the crew that was in Starkville, and our guy Jim Carabin. A happy retirement to him as well. He'll be retiring at the end of the football season. That announcement came this week. He's the leader, and we very much appreciate Jim Carabin for all he does, not just for me and Christian, but for the entire network and everybody affiliated with Alabama. For my partner Christian Miller, I'm Gray Robertson. That does it for the Crimson Tide postgame party presented by LLH Healthcare. We thank you for joining us. Bama, Georgia, next week. Don't miss it. Until then, we'll see you next time on the Crimson Tide Sports Network from Learfield.
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3: 2-0. Dodgers pitcher Tarek Skubal allowed a leadoff single to Drake Baldwin and then retired 15 in a row since then, including 7 strikeouts. In Game 1 of the American League Division Series earlier, the Chicago White Sox won at Cleveland 3-0, keyed by a 2-run home run from Mutataka Murakami in the top half of the fourth inning. In the NFL, the Seattle Seahawks placed rookie running back Jadarian Price on injured reserve.

0: due to a chest injury. The Chicago Bears placed left tackle Braxton Jones on injured reserve due to a right knee injury. In college football, number 3 Notre Dame won at North Carolina 37-26. Notre Dame on a 15-game winning streak, all of them by double-digit margins. Right now, number 5 Ohio State has a 17-6 lead at 14th-ranked Iowa. A minute and 50 seconds into the second half. Auburn has a 7-3 lead at 17th-ranked Tennessee, 30 seconds into the third quarter. Number 25, Missouri, with a 20-10 halftime lead over 8th-ranked Florida. And number 24, Kentucky, trails at South Carolina, 17-0 with 3 minutes remaining in the second quarter. Finally, Carmen, I don't know why I'm doing this because he torments, irks, annoys, and irritates me so much, but I have a brief treat for Steve Hartman.
1: What is that?
0: You guys were discussing the whole White Sox winning earlier today, the Dodgers winning now, and the fact that they did meet once before in the World Series in 1959.
1: That is correct.
0: And just for you, Steve, for reasons passing understanding, I have found the final out from that 1959 World Series. Here's how it sounded, called by Byram Sahm. Listen.
1: By Sahm.
2: Right here we have the White Sox in their last stand. The pitch, fly ball, left center. This might be it. Backing off is a shortstop. Wally Moon is going to get it. Moon is under, and that's it. The Dodgers are the champions of the world.
0: Carmen and Steve, back to you.
1: That was at Old Comiskey Park, that final game of the 1959 World Series. By the way, Carmen, that year the Dodgers had moved to L.A., but Dodger Stadium wasn't built yet. So they played the 3 home games at the Coliseum. It's a football stadium. How they configured
0: a ballpark.
1: I'm sorry,
0: Carmen. I'm sorry.
1: And the 3 games,
0: the floodgates here.
1: The 3 games drew over 92,000 for all 3 games. The most attended baseball games in Major League history, a record that'll never be broken.
3: I did know that, actually, because I like the White Sox. I worked for the Dodgers, too.
1: Look at you.
3: Yeah, I got to work with the indelible, the incomparable Vin Scully while I was there. So it was, like, these are my 2 teams. So actually them meeting in the World Series would be kind of like the Carmen World Series.
1: Yes.
3: And I think that should happen.
1: Would you go to every game? Would you obviously see games in Chicago and then come out to L.A. to see games? Would you do that?
3: Yes. Oh, I absolutely would. Oh, yeah. That would be fantastic. And maybe Tracy and I could sit together for a game.
1: Well, I'd like to sit with Tracy at a Dodgers game because she has really good seats.
3: That's what I'm saying. Yeah, that's what I'm saying.
1: Really
3: but
1: good seats.
3: We do have our guest on the line, our guest who happens to be coming on in about 24 minutes here to your airwaves as well. He is on Fox Sports Radio, AZZ Sports, 104.5 The Zone in Nashville, and he is the least interesting member of his own family. It is my friend, Buck Rising. Hi, Buck.
4: I dispute none of that.
3: I know.
1: What's going on, Buck?
3: It's just objective.
4: What's up, buddy?
1: How are you, man? Well, you were missing last week. I had to jump in for you. Where were you? Were you at the Tennessee game?
4: Yeah, I'm at everyone. I'm sitting in a hotel in the Inner Harbor in Baltimore right now because they play the Ravens, whom they will probably lose to, as they did the Giants last weekend. But yeah, the nor'easter disrupted my ability to do the show. But unfortunately, it did not disrupt my ability to watch that football game.
3: Good. Well, all right. I wanted to bring you on because we've not talked about the Titans because, quite frankly, when choosing the games for the preview segment that we have on the show, they just often don't make the cut. That's not to say, though, I don't want to talk about them, and I do want to talk about them. So I want to talk specifically about Cam Ward, what you're seeing out of him early this season, and if those flashes that we saw maybe towards the end of last season, like, is it going to get better, Buck, is my question.
4: Yeah. Not a lot of things do get better in Tennessee here lately. Mm-hmm. Cam he's a tough one to figure out because it was just unwatchable offense in the first half of that game. And again, the weather contributed and Denard Wilson's defense for the Giants was doing some good things. As far as Cam Ward goes, though, he played really good football in the second half. They had 16 first downs. They were in the red zone 3 times. Now, The most important component of that was him not being able to finish drives through, obviously, the interception that lost the game on first down with two timeouts. Just inexcusable. He had another sequence in the red zone where he just completely whiffed on a ball to Carnell Tate, who's routinely finding ways to get separation, to get open. Is it going to get better definitively? I can't give you that answer. All I know is that I'm tired of talking about players with potential in Tennessee that don't realize that. And, you know, Cam Ward is at least tracking to be another name on that very, very long and not so venerable list.
1: Speaking of talking about potential, apparently in hiring Robert Saleh after his 20-36 run with the Jets, the Titans were convinced that there was something there. Now he's 0-3. So that's 20-39. That's a .339 winning percentage in his NFL coaching career. Let me check his postseason record. Oh, that's right. 0-0. So you've been around him a little bit now. Is there anything that has impressed you, Buck, about Saleh that says, yeah, he's the right guy to get this thing turned around?
4: Well, so this is a very low bar, Steve. But around here, things are not very stable. And so to have a professional football coach, at least who understands how to do the job at a reasonably, I won't say high level, but a reasonable level, is a step above what this organization has been since they fired Mike Vrabel a couple of years ago. And listen, Mike's got plenty of flaws. They've been covered ad nauseum. We've talked about him. Everybody's talked about him, all right? But he still knows how to run an operation. And at a certain point, they came to a head with not agreeing with the direction that Mike Vrabel wanted to take the organization. And since then, they've just made fools of themselves. So in terms of stabilizing it and bringing in professional football coaches like Brian Daboll and Gus Bradley, all manner of other assistant coaches who have done these various jobs before, sure. Yeah, he's getting that done. The rest of it, in-game coaching decisions as far as aggressiveness on fourth downs in ways that he should feel pretty routine trusting the numbers. He's coaching scared. Now, you might say, well, he doesn't trust his offense and he doesn't trust his quarterback, and that quarterback that they just put trust in most recently threw an interception inside the 10-yard line with less than 2 minutes to go on first down. You might forgive Robert Saleh for not trusting that player when you just saw why that player might not deserve your full trust. But, you know, it's more of the same here in Tennessee, Steve. You're a loser until you aren't. And right now, all they do is lose 19-49 at last check since 2022. This is a loser organization, no matter who coaches or plays for it.
3: Yikes. Well, what about this weekend then, Buck? You're going against a familiar face, at least for you and maybe some guys still on the team, in Derrick Henry, who is on to greener pastures with the Baltimore Ravens. What's that going to look like on Sunday?
4: Well, Derrick Henry versus Jeff Simmons is a real fun matchup.
3: It's
4: like Godzilla versus King Kong, right?
3: Sure,
4: you don't know who's going to come out clean on the other side. Probably neither of them. but it's going to be an interesting matchup. Baltimore's offensive line is injured terribly right now. Lamar's on the injury report, dealing with what they're calling a back issue. He also sounded like he had a little bit of a head cold this time of year. A lot of people are getting it between allergies and everything else, so we'll see if that impacts his performance. The Ravens are 11-point favorites at home. The Titans have no business winning this football game until they show again something that would prove otherwise, but I can't expect we would see anything change substantially unless, you know, just something completely stupid and unfootball-related entirely happens in this game, like injury, God forbid. There's no reason the Titans would, you know, turn that around this week.
3: You know, maybe it does. Who knows, Buck? But you're going to be there. You're also going
4: to
3: be on the air
4: in
3: about.
4: It's a lot of fun watching Derrick Henry. It's weird to see him in a Ravens uniform still, but you know, you get a little bit of joy in bad football, no matter what.
3: Sure. And hey, you know what? You and I first bonded over some really bad football when you talk about the game that we met at. You're going to be coming up with Jason Fitz in about 18 minutes. So we appreciate you jumping on a little bit early as you overlook the Inner Harbor in Baltimore. So have a great show, and thanks for joining us.
4: Always a pleasure, guys.
3: Thanks, Buck. All right. We've got one more segment before we do turn you over to Buck and Fitz. So stick around. You're listening to Fox Football Saturday.
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0: 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I'm going to hand it off to you right now.
2: Oh, okay. You guys want to make some picks here?
1: Let's do it.
2: All right. All these lines courtesy of our friends over at Underdog. We're going to start with the first of two cat bowls for the day tomorrow.
1: Yes,
2: the Jaguars taking on the Bengals. The Bengals, a 2.5-point favorite here.
1: All right. I am going to go with the Cincinnati Bengals. And, you know, I'm going to have the spread. Jacksonville's a good team. And Liam Cohen's done a great job. And like I said, he's unlocked some stuff out of Trevor Lawrence. But it's Cincinnati at home. They're capable of putting up points, too. I think this is the easiest over of the week. Also, the over-under set at 51.5 for this game. So take the over, and I'm taking the Bengals.
0: All right, so I'm going to do things a little different because I talked earlier about my love for the Bengals. However, there is something in the betting community that when you see 2.5, you would instinctively take the favorite, right? Because they win by 3, they cover.
1: Yeah.
0: It's the exact opposite. So I'm going to go with the betting ways. So wow. I'm going to take Jacksonville plus 2.5 against the Bengals. I agree with Carmen. I'll take the over.
2: All right. Next up, the Los Angeles Rams head across the country to take on the Philadelphia Eagles. The Rams, a 3.5-point road favorite, and the total 46.5.
1: Steve?
0: I'm going to go Rams on this one. 3.5. See, it's the other way. You would say take the dog, right? In other words, the Eagles lose by 3, you win. Take the Rams, they'll cover the 3.5, and I'm going to go under the 46.5 right now. Eagles offense, I don't see where they're going to come up with enough points, so I'm going to go under 46.5.
1: I think I'm with you, Steve. I really, like I said, they cannot run the football. They have not been able to put up points. It's just the sheer will of Jalen Hurts right now that's keeping them afloat. And I just don't think that. I think that runs out against the Rams coming to town. So I'm taking the Rams. I think they'll cover. And I'm going to take the under, too.
2: All right. Green Bay takes on Tampa Bay here. The Packers, a 3.5-point favorite. The total, 37.5.
0: That's a low number.
1: There's nothing about the dysfunction in Green Bay right now that suggests that they should be road favorites. I know that Tampa Bay also looks to be a mess right now, but I do think that they can still figure some stuff out, especially at home, especially against a very porous Green Bay offensive line that looks like it's going to start some guys off the street. So I'm going with Tampa to win this game. I am also, though, going... I mean, the 37.5 is so low, but I also might go under, especially with Jalen Daniels starting for Tampa Bay. But I still think they win.
0: Yeah, not to be confused with Jaden Daniels, obviously.
1: Not to be confused with Jaden Daniels.
0: All right, well, based on the line, 3.5, I got to go the favorite here. Again, opposite what I talked about earlier. So I'm just going to strictly go by lines. And this is again, when you're out there, keep these in mind. So a 3.5 means you go favorites. So I'll take the Packers. Minus the 3.5, and I'll go. Such a low number. It's such a sucker thing, right? They want you to go over. I'm going under. I'm with you on that one, Carmen.
2: All right. The Jets in Chicago to take on Tyson Bagent and the Bears. The Bears, a 3.5-point favorite. The total, 42.5.
0: So, again, I'm going opposite everything I said earlier in the game because I have to go with a pattern here. Bears at home, 3.5. They will cover this spread, and this game is going to shock people. Over 42.5. Bears to the over.
1: I think it's going a little under-talked about the fact that this is Ben Johnson against Aaron Glenn. These guys are very familiar with each other, and the fact that Tyson Bagent is going to be starting, I think he's going to be starting, I should say. That has not been announced. But I do think that Ben Johnson is going to lean on not having any film on Ben Johnson or on Tyson Bagent because he knows he can get into AG's head that way. I'm going to take Chicago, but not by as much as you think. I'm going to go under, and I'm not going to... Yeah, they're going to cover, though, still.
0: What's bigger right now, the Bears or the White Sox for you?
1: The White Sox. Yeah. I'm not actually a fan anymore of the NFL, but I'm still a White Sox fan. All right, that's going to do it for us, you guys. Thank you so much for listening. Same time, same place next week. You're listening to Fox Football Saturday. We are Fox.
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1: 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From the fringes of the resistance to the marrow of MAGA, to the unsuspecting people who found themselves right in the middle of a fight they never asked for. And boy, oh boy, do they have a lot to say about it. So buckle up, because this road could lead anywhere.
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8: And here's what you need to know.
9: Three home runs for the Dodgers in the NLDS. The latest coming in the bottom of the sixth as Kyle Tucker scores two runs on his bomb. Currently 4-1 Los Angeles in a scorching Dodger Stadium over the Atlanta Braves. Early in the day, the White Sox blanked the Guardians 3-0. Munetaka Murakami, two-run home run in that game. In the world of college football, about 6 minutes ago in the third quarter between the Ohio State Buckeyes and the Iowa Hawkeyes, 24-6, number 5, Ohio State leading. Jeremiah Smith just scored his second touchdown of the game. He has 36 touchdowns at Ohio State, setting a school record. Elsewhere in college football, it's halftime between South Carolina and number 24, Kentucky, 20-10, Gamecocks on top. Missouri taking it to Florida 27-10. And early in the day, Alabama trounced Mississippi State 56-23. I'm Chris Perfett.
10: Let's go get it. Let's go get it.
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14: Usually by the time we get to this point in a college football season, we have declarative statements. We can turn around and say, I understand that this team is the best team in the country. I understand that this player is the best player in the country. We have a sense of who we expect is going to win the national championship and who we think should be the Heisman favorite. But as we sit right now in a college football landscape that's always talking about change, the one thing that's changed the most to me is I can't figure out who's great. It's Buck and Fitz on Fox Sports Radio. He's Buck Rising. I'm Jason Fitz. Buck, man, I sit here. I walked into today saying, you know what? Georgia's the number two team in the country. I'll watch Georgia roll all over Vandy. It'll be simple. It wasn't simple for a lot of that football game. I walked in. I heard this morning that Florida is supposed to be a national championship caliber football team. They're getting smacked by Missouri right now. I'm looking around trying to figure out what consistency we have and who's great and who's not. And I think the answer is it's just total bedlam this year.
15: Well, and Florida, do you think we were just a little too early on Florida? And how could you not get caught up in the way that they smoked Ole Miss last weekend? This felt like a bit of a classic letdown for a road team coming off a huge win. I don't want to say far before, you know, their program felt ready for it, because I think that John Summerall and the Gators are very much where they want to be, well ahead of schedule in year one of him coaching that program and trying to get it back up onto its feet. They've always had talent, but now you're starting to see them put together. This, to me, felt like a classic letdown spot. I mean, even Ohio State, as you mentioned, was getting threatened there for a period of time. Now, they've since pulled away, and Jeremiah Smith is, again, uncoverable. That poor Illinois defensive back last week just took him for a ride. 220-something yards, four touchdowns. Absurd. South Carolina needs this for Shane Beamer's job. I feel that if they had, and, you know, it's not, the results are not in hand yet. They've got a 10-point lead at halftime, as you mentioned, over a ranked Kentucky team, who is also a bit of a surprise this season with quality wins, in particular, going on the road to Texas A&M and starting their downfall. That's a whole different can of worms. Such a fun but bizarro time in college football, because I don't think that we have a declaratively or definitively great team. I think the argument could be best made for Georgia, Fitzy, but Vanderbilt with their backup quarterback today. And I'm not saying that Blaise Berlowitz can't give Kirby Smart a better game than true freshman Jared Curtis could have had he been healthy enough to go. A last-minute decision there by the Commodores to sit the true freshman whose status was in doubt all week long in favor of Blaise Berlowitz. Maybe Blaise simply gives them a better opportunity to stay in a tight football game, or a football game that shouldn't be tight. But you got veteran play back there, and especially on the road, maybe it helps you hold the line just a little more. Georgia's probably the thing that we feel the safest about, and that is pending the result of whatever Miami's going to do to Clemson tonight, right? Because that feels like the next game that should be a no-doubter. And maybe we want to assign a little higher level of interest to it because maybe Dabo at 3-1 has something up his sleeve that can slow down Darian Mensah and Malachi Toney, who have just been awesome all season long.
6: Well, I mean, here's the thing. You're right. Like, I want Miami to be great. I want Georgia to be. I just want somebody to be great. Like, when I sit here and I look around at Texas, who's the number one team in the country, I just sort of laugh at the thought that Texas is the number one team in the country. I don't feel it the same way. I don't
15: watch
6: understand.
15: Them against the Vols last weekend, man. And that offense, that is a defensive based team right now.
6: Right, when's the last time we had a number one team in the country that we actually said, you know what, the quarterback's not playing well enough, but number one, like, it's wild to me that there's a yeah, but on most of these teams. Like, I feel like Ohio State has a real shot at being the best team in the country, but they also had a meltdown against Texas, and head-to-head has to matter. Maybe you're right. Maybe I'm sleeping on Miami, but I don't know. It's just, it feels weird to me. And it's funny because I keep hearing that the expansion of college football playoffs are going to be death, and everybody's, arms flailing in the air. Oh, my God. I'm looking around saying, well, I don't know. I think right now we're getting more of an indicator than ever that it's no longer as simple as these three or four teams are going to win the national championship. Like, usually by now, we're sitting here just waiting. We're scratching our, noses, waiting for the opportunity to watch meaningful football games for schools like Alabama. Now I'm looking around saying, well, I don't know. I mean, do we really want to believe after what we saw today that, Iowa, they held with Ohio State for a little while? Is that an indicator that Iowa's better or that Ohio State's worse? Is Texas really going to be that dominant team? I just feel like we're watching a year that should be that looks unprecedented, and maybe I should be more excited about that. Maybe that should be the calling card for this season.
15: Well, I guess that's the follow-up that I have is, why do you need somebody to be great?
6: Maybe you're right. Maybe I don't. Maybe I'm just so used to it that, it's like everybody likes to date a bad boy. Maybe I'm just waiting for the bad boy to come out and just sort of, and everything feels so safe
15: but
6: right now. You're
15: that's
6: right.
15: That's the opposite of the bad boy, right? That's the valedictorian. I say that wearing my Indiana pullover, getting ready for mighty Rutgers tonight at 8 p.m. Eastern. Can't wait for that kickoff on Big Ten Network.
6: Even Indiana struggled a little bit, surprising. Like, I've been high on Indiana all year. Why not let Indiana repeat? Well, my God, I why not Indiana? Why
15: back
6: are we
15: off.
6: Sleeping on
15: Northwestern's good. Northwestern's good. Sure. I won't hear it.
6: Sure. Good.
15: I won't hear it. Did you watch them last night? Northwestern's good, damn it.
6: Okay, good. We're using good, really. Like, yeah. No, I'm not buying
15: it.
6: I was so scared.
15: A little bit of pee in the pants on not this past Friday, but last Friday night when Indiana at Northwestern played. I thought Northwestern was going to upset them at home against a team that had an actual offense. Indiana would have been banged.
6: And that's maybe the most surprising part. To me, the most surprising part is it just feels like I set my mindset up over the last several years for top heavy. And then I set my mindset, certainly plenty of people tried to tell me once NIL started that was going to absolutely kill a bunch of programs, and it was only going to make things even more the haves and the have-nots. And instead, I feel like there is some element of have and have-not to almost every one of these teams. Maybe Georgia and Miami, as I talk myself through it, are the exception. But even Notre Dame. Notre Dame today against a UNC team that I cannot stress this enough, I think is garbage. And I know the weather was bad, all of these things. I don't care. Like, I watched Notre Dame, and I literally laughed out loud and thought, that's the number three team in the country? Really? Like, CJ Carr was supposed to be the answer and the truth, and Notre Dame's supposed to be dominant and all these things. I'm like, really? I guess.
15: Okay, so let's do this exercise, because I don't know if this holds true in college football for the audience. It's been a while since you and I have done a show together, by the way. I feel like we've been so sporadic lately, so it's lovely to be back. But when I cover an NFL team. I'm here in Baltimore, sitting in a hotel in the Inner Harbor, doing the show. I cover the Tennessee Titans. For people who don't know, Titans play at the Ravens tomorrow. And anytime you talk to coaches in the NFL about progress of a football team, and shouldn't you be further ahead by now? At least, you know, right now, we've just gone through the first month of the NFL season. October, the calendar is officially turned, and now we start finding out more data points along the way for the first month of the season as to who these teams actually are. Obviously, college football a week ahead of the NFL. But football coaches will tell you, no, I want to see what the kind of execution that you're talking about. I expect us to be operating at our highest level in November. Right now, we're still in a mode as a team, year over year, where we're learning how to win games. Now, if we can learn how to win games and make mistakes, but still find ways to squeak past Northwestern at home, well, that's good on us. There are lessons to be learned. We'll cite them as we continue to build. We'll get ready for, in the case of Indiana, just because Ohio State's on right now, we'll get ready to host Ohio State in a couple of weeks. It's the only big game on Indiana's schedule. But right now, here's what we did wrong against Northwestern. Here's how it can't pop up against Rutgers. Now, this is not the most, you know, challenging of competition, so maybe Indiana's a bad example. But I think you could do that for just about every team if you wanted to. College football, the continuity is non-existent anymore, Fitzy. It's never been harder to do the thing that we all constantly cite as a thing that a football team absolutely must do outside of the obvious turnover differential, which is start fast. You have to start fast. I want to see you dominating your opponent from start to finish. You have a way higher talent profile at Florida than they do at Missouri. I want to see that immediately right away. And it may be evident, or it may be real, that talent gap, but the execution might not be there yet for each of these respective football teams. Now, maybe 5 weeks into the college football season, that's just an excuse. But I get that a lot from NFL coaches. I don't think it's completely unfounded. I'm sure as hell not going to hear anything about from Titans coaches about that. Their season's over at 0-3. But you get my meaning, right? That feels like something that coaches say, and we just kind of let it wash over us because we hear it so many times. But it still holds some level of truth to me, even if it's not the most, you know, it's not the most definitive way to assess a football team, but I don't think these things are definitive right now.
6: And to that end, you've taken my hand and gracefully walked me to the truth, Buck Rising. I hate to give you this level of credit, but as much as people continually talk about how college football is just becoming the NFL, maybe what I really need to do is recalibrate my mindset into the season to understand that the college football season is also in many ways just becoming a mirror of the NFL season. You don't know who a team is for the first several weeks of the season, and it doesn't matter who they are for the first several weeks of the season, because as long as you're playing your best football in November, December, getting the dance, you got a chance. You're going to have a path that can get you to the college football playoff, that can get you to a national championship, and no one will remember what it looked like in the early portion of the season. Right now, it would be very difficult to definitively say who the number one team in the NFL is. If we had to go out and say, no, without hesitation, without question, this is the best team in the NFL. But more importantly, by December, that could look completely different. You're right. I need to change my mindset and appreciate the fact that the journey of college football now mirrors the journey of the NFL in the sense that we don't really know. And it doesn't really matter. Most of these games don't really, like, we love them, so they matter because they matter to us. But in the end, it's going to be how Indiana, Ohio State, Texas, how all of these teams are playing in November will be the only thing that they're judged by. So you've talked me into it.
15: Well, and I don't want to make it a blanket statement. By the way, point one me, first segment, I'm ahead. That's how, you know, okay, the order has been restored.
6: didn't know it was a competition.
15: Of course it's a competition. What the hell else are we going to do here for 2 hours?
6: I talk about sports.
15: I just want you to know that I'm winning. Mm-hmm. Okay. I don't want it as a blanket statement, though, because there are excuses in this. Michigan's passing game is a problem. And I know it wasn't necessarily the problem when they lost last week to Iowa, but this is something that you have to look at and say, what are the trends? What are the mistakes continually being made? And that requires, you know, you to regularly watch all of these teams. It's very difficult to do, right? Our attention spans have never been more divided. You've got a million different college football games on, especially in the early slate. So I'm not saying, but for individual fan bases, that's the way that I think you have to approach it. If you're watching one team, if you're hyper-focused on the problems with your team and you're trying to figure out, okay, is what I've just said applicable to my team, and they're ramping up and they're finding ways to not make those same mistakes, and you're seeing it, even if it's incremental, an incremental level of improvement that is the cliche of learning how to win games, learning how to finish off drives, learning how to execute assignments early and not just playing yourself into a rhythm late. Or is what you're seeing from your football team, a la Michigan, is that something that's a larger problem and a theme that can be identified over and over and over and over again, Bryce Underwood being the problem that I'm referencing in that specific case? Lincoln Riley in USC, who just came off a humiliating loss at the hands of Oregon and will host a wounded animal Washington tonight on NBC. Lincoln Riley's continual issues in meeting any level of expectation set for him are a larger onset problem with his program, with his coaching style, with the culture that he's created. This is not a blanket statement that is applicable to every football team at any level of football. I'm just saying it is something that coaches do tend to bring up. And I do think in certain situations, you can look at that and say, okay, it didn't look great, but did they do enough to win the football game, and is there room for improvement? That's just kind of I'm using all manner of cliches, but the measuring stick that you should apply to each football program if you're a fan trying to figure out, is it real or am I just surviving?
6: He's Buck Rising. I'm Jason Fitz. There is one blanket statement that can now be made about Saturdays that's about to impact Sunday football as well. We'll tell you what it is coming up next. It's Buck and Fitz on Fox Sports Radio.
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0: 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Speaking of underdogs, haven't really had a lot of underdog love today so far across the college football landscape. It's gone pretty chalky, but there is one big exception. Missouri, an underdog, now up 38-10 over Florida. So, look, you were right. Maybe we got a little too hot on Florida, a little too soon, Buck. Maybe too much love for the Gators too quickly. 38-10, Missouri right now taking them back behind the shed. I don't think Florida is going to be number 8 next week.
1: It's just, I don't want to denigrate what they've done because they've been ass kickers, right? Like, until today, and I'm not saying that they can't continue to be and that they can't still find themselves into the college football playoff because it's pretty murky right now in the SEC as far as the picture goes. There's every reason to look at that Florida team coming into today's game before they kick off and saying, advantage Florida offensive line, advantage Florida skill position players, just general talent advantage, and they seem to be well coached. They are well coached. Despite getting outclassed by Eli Drinkwitz so far today, we'll see. I mean, you know, assuming it continues the way that it's going, I get it. It's just the simple, the only, it's, and I'm not going to act like, you know, I'm not going to pretend like I had any level of, high level of insight. We do picks on the local show, and this was the upset that I picked simply because, simply because big game, big week 4 performance against Ole Miss on the road as a favorite, and we still don't know, you know, how much we can trust you just yet. That's I'm not saying that I didn't pick Missouri to win the game. I just picked Missouri to cover in that spot. That really is the only way that I could make logical sense of it. It could have easily gone Florida's way, and everything that's made Florida excellent to this point held true today, and they went into Missouri and whooped them. That's just not what happened. So these things... It's always college football is easier to bet on than the NFL. I say that as somebody who doesn't bet on the NFL because I'm not allowed to for ethical reasons. But it would seem to me that college football is easier to bet on, easier to predict than the NFL. You're still dealing with 18 to, you know, I mean, in some cases, 25-year-olds now with the new age college football. So there is still some level of variance when you're talking about at a certain end of the spectrum. Children playing a sport in hostile environments with a bunch of unpredictable elements in a sport that's already kind of difficult to predict.
0: By the way, kudos to you for predicting that. Also, good luck trying to figure out the transitive property this year in the SEC. Ole Miss blows out LSU, then Ole Miss gets beat by Florida, now Florida getting hammered by Missouri. Good luck just trying to figure any of that out. Also, good luck to everybody that sat there a year ago and thought, you would get your future answer at the quarterback position this year. If there's anything that I feel like we've learned, Buck and Fitz on Fox Sports Radio, Buck Rising, Jason Fitz, if there's anything that I feel like we can say definitively right now in the college football season, it's that the quarterbacks we thought would be world beaters have been, I think, a disappointment. Now, there's plenty of draft people out there that cover the draft at the highest level that have big opinions on all these things. But I actually heard Mel Kiper talking about the fact that based on the body of work we've seen so far from Arch this year, he believes Arch might not even be a first-round draft pick right now. So that's how far we've fallen on a guy that was supposed to be the answer. He was supposed to be the truth. He was supposed to be the great hope. But it's not just Arch. This is sort of all part of the process. Dante Moore decides he doesn't want to be the number 2 overall pick, comes back to Oregon. Now he takes a violent, vicious hit I wouldn't wish on anybody, but even up to that point was not playing at the dominant level many people expected him to play. CJ Carr was supposed to be a cheat code at the quarterback position that's absolutely, oh my God, franchise savior. I think the point to all of this, Buck, is that the more we see of these quarterbacks, the more questions we get than answers for these quarterbacks. So if your philosophy as an NFL fan is, we'll figure it out next year, man, I just don't know that that ever works anymore.
1: I want to address all of the things that you just said, but are you watching this Ohio State-Iowa game?
0: Do I have to watch this Ohio State-Iowa game?
1: Iowa scored a touchdown, just tried to execute a 2-point conversion. The 2-point conversion, I'm not sure what it was supposed to be, but it ended up with the Iowa

0: are in hell. And he, I mean, it can't just be that he had the thumb surgery and he's never fully recovered, right? We are almost a full year removed from that being a thing. And last week I'm watching him and the ball literally falling out of his hands in certain moments where he just looks like a shell of the player that we associated with, you know, somebody that was capable, a transfer player that was capable of putting Oklahoma in the college football playoff situation. He's a liability. It's not just some of these guys that have taken a step back or aren't elevating their team and their game the way that you would expected them to. It's the fact that, like, John Mateer is active. I mean, you could make the case easily to bench him.
1: Mm. Which is stunning. And the drop-off is almost unexplainable. Like, it's weird. You know, it's interesting to me. Let me say it that way. How we see some quarterbacks transfer and suddenly have new life. Just the concept has always been stay in the same system with the same people around you, same coach, same quarterback, you're going to have success. That's always been at least a portion of the concept. And then the thought is you transfer somewhere, you might need a little bit of an adjustment period. Mateer is like the opposite of that, right? Like everything that you expected from continuity's sake has turned out to just slap them in the face. Now, all of this negative actually could be a positive for the NFL. I'll tell you why. But first, Chris Perfect got to get us updated on the scoreboard. Chris, what's going on across the landscape?
2: Sorry, I'm just like trying to watch a touchdown here. And now I'm like silencing the phone. Okay, put that away. There we go. Okay. Speaking of that, you know what? Let's just lead with that because I was watching, you guys were mentioning Florida, and that's exactly what I was watching as the rails have completely come off for number 8, Florida. Number 25, Missouri, has a 45-10 lead over the Florida State, the Florida Gators. We just started the fourth quarter. Mizzou has the ball again. There's time for a 50-burger here. There's time for even more pain and suffering on there as Jamal Roberts, running back, has 203 yards and 3 touchdowns. And I was just watching his 77-yard haul off to the house as well. Meanwhile, Iowa is back on the board, but it's getting late early in Iowa City. 31-14, number 5, Ohio State over number 14, Iowa. Two of those touchdowns belong to Jeremiah Smith, who sets the school record for receiving touchdowns in this game. We'll get you around the rest of the college football in a second, but we'd be remiss to not go to the baseball playoffs. It's middle of the 8th inning. Speaking of getting late early, or getting late, 5-1 Dodgers over the Braves right now. The Dodgers have 4 home runs in this game. I know I said it at the top of the hour update that there were 3 home runs. They added another one in that same inning. So 4 home runs, Kyle Tucker scoring 2. The rest have been singles. Earlier in the day in the ALDS game 1, we had the White Sox blanking the Cleveland Guardians 3-0 with Munetaka Murakami hitting a 2-run home run in that game. So White Sox take game 1 in the best of 5. Dodgers look like they're heading to a 1-0 in a best of 5 against the Atlanta Braves coming up at 6:30 Eastern will be the Yankees and the Rays. You can see that on TBS/True TV. A little bit of NFL news before we get back to the game, to college football. Panthers have placed wide receiver Xavier Leggett on injured reserve with a knee injury, so they will not have him for the Sunday night game against the Detroit Lions. Now we get back to the rest of that college football scoreboard. Number 17, Tennessee, in a close one with Auburn, 17-14, Tennessee on top right now. But Auburn's got the ball with about 8 minutes to go in the game. Interesting one's broken out here in South Carolina as Kentucky has closed within 3 points of a 2017 lead that the Gamecocks have. Kentucky with the football. Earlier in the day, number 2 Georgia smacked Vanderbilt around 38-14. Number 3 Notre Dame outlasted North Carolina 37-26. And Mississippi State, I saw signs of this game where they were saying Nick Saban can't save you anymore. They apparently didn't need Nick Saban to help them in Stark Vegas as Alabama, the Crimson Tide, 56-23, your final score. Back to you guys.
1: I'm not even sure that game was that close. It didn't feel like it. Alabama just destroyed them. And by the way, congratulations. All year, baseball fans gave me grief every time I kept saying, yeah, these stories are cute, but the Dodgers are just inevitable, so who cares? I was like, no. Okay, yeah, let's just see how that plays out. He's Buck Rising. I'm Jason Fitz. It's Buck and Fitz on Fox Sports Radio. I've got the Vols game on.

0: in the background here. So if you hear me scream, it means something wild happened in this one. Buck, we were talking about the fact before the break there that quarterbacks are not necessarily out there crushing it the way expected this year. But I'm going to make the argument that that's actually a great thing for the NFL. Not just a good thing, it's a great thing for the NFL. No, it's not great that they're turning out to not be great players. But you know what is great? Not rolling the dice on somebody you shouldn't roll the dice on. Like, there is this element of give me as much time on task and proof of evidence as possible before I pick somebody in the draft. I'm a proof of concept guy. You know that. I like proof of concept in everything. I don't like to make big, you know, sweeping generalizations about a quarterback after one game. I like 3 years in the NFL before I really want to tell you whether somebody sucks. I like proof of concept. What we're getting right now at the college game, even if it means that some of these guys are disappointing, well, Kate Klubnik was supposed to be him, right? Like, you can go Garrett Nussmeier was supposed to be a top five pick in the NFL draft. Well, the more college football they played, the more people were like, oh, wait, that person is not him. But that prevents teams from rolling the dice on somebody they shouldn't. I think long-term, you'll see less quarterback mistakes made early in the NFL draft because you're going to have more proof of concept on every guy that's coming into the draft process.
1: They would love that, right? Because they're just dreadful at quarterback evaluation for as many years as we've been doing it. I mean, my God, I cover a number one overall pick in the draft. I have no idea whether he's good. I have no idea whether he's bad. All I know is that he doesn't win, and what I watch is somebody that I know to be an excellent college quarterback who played a ton of college football, right? Cam Ward was in college for so long, and yet I'm watching him here, and I say, maybe anywhere else he would have succeeded except for the team that he's on. And it's just kind of the way that the NFL goes. Fitzy, the problem with the NFL in particular is a problem that with what you're talking about, with the talent evaluation and specifically the evaluation of quarterbacks. Nothing's going to change about where these quarterbacks go. You know, it's not J.J. McCarthy is an exception to this, right? And every case is different. I'm not saying that every quarterback washout is created equal. McCarthy just got shipped off to the Giants for a fifth round pick because whatever, just get him off our books. Enough of this. Kyler Murray is a starting caliber player. Maybe they give him an extension. Maybe they don't. But all I know is that J.J. McCarthy is third on our depth chart, so sure, we'll just take any level of value that we can squeeze out of this guy. We don't think he can develop. Okay, that's a pretty big indictment from Kevin O'Connell, who was just the one 2 years ago before they drafted J.J. McCarthy, making the round saying, no, organizations fail players way more often than players fail organizations, except that guy. That guy sucks. Mm-hmm. Get him out of here before they fire me for trying to roll the dice with J.J. McCarthy over Sam Darnold and for all the ways that worked out. The fundamental problem with player development in the NFL is that the best players in college go to the worst organizations, go to the teams who are the worst at this, who are year in and year out the worst at this. And it's usually the same teams right around there at the top of the draft. No matter how many years of Browns football there have been, they've never won their damn division in the AFC North since the AFC North became a thing in 2002, right? They're always around there. And you can have all the Myles Garretts in the world, but you find ways to screw it up because you're just not a quality organization. I'm not saying that it's something that can't be changed or that there is no possible way that quarterback development can improve or quarterback evaluation can improve. And we'll see the washout rate drop slightly. I just think what we are dealing with is a forever imperfect science. And that the only constant in the rate of failure is that the worst organizations get their hands on these players first. I don't know how you prevent that.
0: That's a very fair point, because one thing about being the worst organizations, and I think you and I both know this better than most shows because you cover the Titans and I'm a Raiders fan. When you are around terrible organizations, the one thing they never have is continuity. So again, I'll go back to one of the things that I think is absolutely wildly important in the development of a quarterback is having the same voice, the same in his ear, the same language, the same communication style, the same expectation. I don't want my young quarterback learning his third offense in 3 years by the time I'm trying to figure out if he's any good. I just think that's a lot to process. So, you know, frankly, that's why I like hiring a head coach that's also my play caller, because as long as the head coach is around, I don't have to worry about that person constantly turning around and and getting a different era. I don't have to worry about offense coordinator being fired over and over and over again. Like, I want as much stability around young quarterbacks. Something I said to you and something I said in Nashville when Cam Ward was drafted that I have said many times when I've done hits for Raiders radio throughout the course of the last year. When you draft a quarterback, number one overall, the most important thing to me in the entire world is that everybody, all the way down to the janitor, speaks the love language of that quarterback. That's the only thing that matters. So you're right. When you bring up J.J. McCarthy, I'm going to be honest, man. The failing of J.J. McCarthy has made me see KOC in a completely different light. Because now we have to look at it and say, okay, supposedly one of the great quarterback minds in the history of the NFL, right? Like, everybody loves. Kevin O'Connell is the man, myth, and legend when it comes to knowing everything about quarterbacks. Okay. He left Sam Darnold walk out the room. And when I said I wasn't comfortable with that, Vikings fans told me to go to hell because they had KOC and they had J.J. McCarthy. And that was going to be just fine. Narrator voice. It was not fine. Who's had more success post their breakup? Is it Sam Darnold or is it KOC? The answer to that is Sam Darnold. Now, on top of it, the guy that said, no, I don't want Sam because I wanted J.J. so bad. The guy that handpicked, cherry-picked J.J., and then the guy that said, no, my cherry pick JJ is going to be better than this Sam is the person that now turned around and said, no, we'll let him get out of here for a fifth round draft pick, whatever it is. Like, so this isn't one screw up for KOC. This is at least three screw ups at the quarterback position. Man, you better get something big right. We would talk differently about Kyle Shanahan if his main mark was the screw up of trading up for Trey Lance. We don't, because he made up for that sin by also drafting Brock Purdy. Unless there's a Brock Purdy waiting to come out that we haven't seen, man, I think we got to start talking about KOC completely differently based on the way he botched the quarterback position.
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0: From quarterbacks that we've been disappointed in to one quarterback that's shocking the world. We'll tell you about it next. He's Buck Rising. I'm Jason Fitz. Buck and Fitz hanging out with you on Fox Sports Radio.
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0: Look up, look down, look around. Look up, look down, look around. In the trees and on the ground, 'cause the ALB must be found.
1: Some signs of the ALB are dime-sized holes on tree trunks, a sawdust-like material called frass, and the beetle itself, with a long black body and white spots.
0: Look up, look down, look around. Look up, look down, look around. In the trees and on the ground, 'cause the ALB must be found.
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3: Quinshon motions out. They go empty. Steelers jump. There's a flag. Free play. Throw. End zone. 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
4: 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It's Buck and Fitz on Fox Sports Radio. He's Buck Rising. I'm Jason Fitz. There's a very weird situation happening right now in Cleveland, and I'm trying to wrap my head around it. I'm trying to wrap my head around what all of it means for the Cleveland Browns, because the Cleveland Browns are 3-1, which means they have about, statistically, according to usual NFL averages, teams that start 3-1 or better make the playoffs about 65% of the time. Teams that start 4-1 make the playoffs over 90% of the time. There is a very real shot that the Cleveland Browns are about to exceed every single expectation. And they're doing it with Deshaun Watson now having three games where he's helped them come back. And Deshaun at times has looked good, at times has looked kind of iffy, but he's made huge plays when they've needed huge plays over and over and over again. He's had big third down conversions. He's had big completions. He's played enough quarterback at a quality level to help them win. It's not that they're just sitting here dragging Deshaun Watson along as they try and win games. No. He's helping them win games. I genuinely believe right now the Browns are winning games with Deshaun as their quarterback that they wouldn't be winning with Shador as their quarterback. But now what, Buck? What happens if the Browns turn around and win 9 or 10 games and go to the playoffs and Deshaun Watson in the last year of his contract at 30, 31 years old this season with plenty of life left in the NFL, but also just the easiest guy in all the professional sports to root against? What happens in this moment? Do Browns fans, who have famously booed him so mercilessly, do they turn around and suddenly start cheering their quarterback? I feel for Browns fans right now that just want to watch football and they want to see a win, but they got to do it with Deshaun Watson as the quarterback, which just feels gross.
5: Yeah, I don't know what, I don't know how much they grapple with it. I'm sure some do, right? I don't. There's plenty of female football fans in the audience. Plenty of female football fans generally. Are you good with the idea of cheering for a sexual predator? That's what he is. That's what he's been, right? I'm not saying that he has to be defined by that his entire life, although he should have to carry it his entire life. He should be. And frankly, I take that back. He should be defined by that. As a part of his story, you cannot talk about Deshaun Watson without talking about the reason why he's to put it diplomatically, a polarizing figure like Al Michaels and Kirk Herbstreit on this broadcast on Thursday Night Football. Al Michaels, and I'm paraphrasing a little bit here, but he says something to the effect of, the much maligned Deshaun Watson, if you need to know why he's much maligned, you can look it up. It's everywhere. So in that moment, do I need Al Michaels to be the one to walk me through this every time he plays in primetime? Because if they keep winning, Browns could get flexed into primetime. Browns could be featured. That's a fan base and an audience that would be interested in them. So it's one of those things where you have to look around and say, okay, what's realistic? How commonplace is it going to be? And are the majority of people just going to compartmentalize in a way that they won't think about the bad stuff with Deshaun Watson if they're winning football games? Because are they booing him because he's a sexual predator? Or are they booing him because he sucks at football? I'm not saying it's right, but you're probably going to forgive a lot of the icky if he's a good football player. That's really the way I'm not justifying the behavior. And I'm also not here to shame fans, okay? Fitzy is correct. I'm sure most of you just want to watch football. Don't have to care about any of this stuff. Don't want to care about any of the ancillary stuff, any of the TMZ, any of the, you know, Law and Order, any of the other stuff that comes with your football teams. But these things exist just as they exist in every other workplace. These are just more public figures than your average working individual. I've talked about this before, Fitzy. It's the most unprofessional thing I've ever said in my life. I could not cover the Browns because I don't want to see him do well professionally. I think that the victim mentality that he's carried through the whole thing shows just a complete lack of accountability around it, even as recently as when he was named the starter. And the fan base is actively feuding with him. And Rex Ryan is on television saying, you can't name that man that starter because that fan base will rebuke him. And yet he leaves the stadium to cheers because they just beat the Pittsburgh Steelers 27-24 on a 56-yard field goal. And Deshaun Watson was a big reason, big part of the reason why. They don't win that football game, obviously, without Deshaun Watson. It's a super complicated matter. I just think when presented with super complicated matters, the default of anybody, not just the sports fan, but the default of anybody is to say, well, if I just ignore the bad stuff and I can still get the feel good, are people going to make me recognize are people going to force me to deal with the bad stuff, or are they just going to let me have the good stuff? Because I feel like more often than not, the television broadcast is just going to say, yeah, the polarizing Deshaun Watson, and move on. Not mention it on the broadcast.
4: It's hard. Look, it's always dangerous to take limited personal experience and apply that to everybody. I do know a handful of Browns fans, and a producer of my Yahoo Sports show that's every day is a massive Browns fan. The Browns fans I know are I don't want to say saddened by all of this, but they're frustrated by all this. They don't want any part. They didn't want any part of Deshaun Watson from the outset of this. They're frustrated. But I do wonder when the tide turns. Like, I do wonder if there's a spot where all of a sudden the mindset around it changes. I wonder if there's a spot when you're watching your team, if they're 6-1 and you're hearing about this, I wonder if there's a spot where you're like, damn it, I just want to watch the Browns win and I don't want to hear about this anymore. And then all of a sudden it becomes galvanizing. I don't know. I can't pretend to know. I've said for years, I'm so thankful that the Raiders didn't trade for Deshaun Watson because it never put me in a situation where I had to decide what to do as a fan when it's difficult to figure out what to do. I just think the part of this that none of us anticipated is Deshaun Watson's playing pretty well. And he's playing well enough to still be a starting quarterback in the NFL. We'll keep breaking it down. Plus, we'll get you caught up on the college football scoreboard. All coming up next for you. Buck and Fitz hanging out with you on Fox Sports Radio.
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33: 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Swung on and missed strike three. That will end the inning. The sixth strikeout of the game, Tarek Skubal.
32: Dodge AM 570 Dodgers Radio Network on the call. Seven strikeouts for Skubal in that game. Four home runs for the Dodgers as they take game one 5-3. Munetaka Murakami's two-run home run helped deliver the White Sox victory in ALDS game one as Chicago blanked Cleveland 3-0. In the world of college football, 31-14, your final score, Ohio State Buckeyes over the Iowa Hawkeyes. Jeremiah Smith, two touchdowns. Current game going on right now, a close one. Tennessee just iced this game 24-14 over Auburn with a late game interception. I'm Chris Perfett.
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35: 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Buck Rising and Jason Fitz.
4: Tennessee has absolutely run the ball at will, and now they're about to seal a victory over Auburn 24-14. And the more I see games like this, the more I realize inevitably I want college football playoff expansion. I don't care what any of you say. It's Buck and Fitz. He's Buck Rising. I'm Jason Fitz. Look, we started today talking about the fact that I'm dumbfounded. I'm not sure who's great. I'm not sure who's bad. Buck made a great point that much like the NFL season, it just takes a little bit of time to get your feet under you, and it takes time to understand who each football team is. And I love all of that mindset. But as I'm watching some of these games and I'm realizing just what the modern landscape of college football looks like, it just becomes more and more inevitable that a bunch of these games early in the season won't matter. It's all about getting better, right? So if it's all about getting better, what I really want are more games that do matter. And the way that we get more games that do matter between teams that we wouldn't usually see play each other with drama in football stadiums all over the country is more playoffs. Like, if there's anything that I've become more convinced of today with some of the just blasé outcomes, it's that week in and week out, Tennessee-Auburn may or may not be a good football game. You might be excited for it before it starts, but by the time we get halfway through it, you're twiddling your thumbs and you're doom scrolling. How do we make it more dramatic? Playoff expansion, because that gives us more games that simply have to matter. Buck, what say you? Have I cracked the code?
0: Oh, well, I can't acknowledge that because that would mean that you've won an argument. And I'm in the lead right now, so I have to find ways to...
4: You say it best when you say nothing at all.
0: Well, I can't do that because we have an hour of radio left, and that wouldn't make very good radio now, would it?
4: Okay, no, but I just mean the fact that you didn't say no means I won.
0: Well, because I'm not somebody who's so staunchly against... I'm fine if they expand it. You know what I mean? Like, I every time this comes up and I see one side of the aisle, college football truthers and lifers, shaking their fist at the sun and being like, no, 12 is perfect. Stop it. I don't want any more. These games matter anyway. What you're doing is just basically making the Gator Bowl a playoff game. Okay, that's fine. And then there's the other part of it, where I'm reading the Yahoo Sports reporting on this, Yahoo and Ross Dellinger and so many other outlets that do a great job reporting on this. I read quotes like this recent article from Yahoo talking about, you know, the negotiations ongoing and if we can get a decent TV deal. This is a quote from the Yahoo Sports article on the college football playoff creeping closer and closer and inevitably expanding to 24. It's a quote says, if we can get a decent TV deal, which they will, we are definitely going to 24. There's the reporting around it is, well, it's inevitable. They're just going to go this way. It's inevitable. It has to go this way. It's inevitable. This is the way it's going to be. Well, why is it inevitable? Nobody's giving me tangible reasons why it has to be this way other than it's a money grab. Now, if you want to say it's a money grab and have that out there into the universe, as opposed to just saying, well, it's inevitable. It's heading this way. It has to go this way. It has to keep going this way to grow. No, it's growing fine. College football's ratings are fine. It's the second most popular sport in America. Nobody, you could leave it like this for the rest of time as an on-field product. I understand the collective bargaining and all these different things that have to be addressed as far as the state of college athletics and the infrastructure of this thing that you would rather ignore just to get to your Saturdays. But don't, on the one hand, I'm not super bent out of shape about potential expansion. But on the other hand, I'm also tired of being fed the idea that it's inevitable just because people in college football in decision-making roles and really TV executives in decision-making roles say it's inevitable. No, it's not. It doesn't have to be. That's nonsense. My feeling on it is, Fitzy, if you need to slap college football playoff game on it for the purposes of fundraising for your athletic department to say we were in the playoff last year and so you should give us more money, which is how these athletic directors are pitching our marketing to their boosters. No, we were a playoff team. We need more to stay in the playoff. Give us more money. Or, no, we missed the playoffs. We need to expand the playoffs so I can be a playoff team so we can get more money. That's fine. It doesn't bother me, but I'm not a college football fan my entire life. Indiana just got good. I had no interest. None whatsoever in my college football program before the last two seasons. And I might even argue before last year. I waited until they went to the Peach Bowl to decide, okay, you know, I'm in. And then I went to the Peach Bowl, and then I went to the national championship. All of a sudden, I'm a champion. It was beautiful. I don't care how I got there. I care that it worked. I care that my program got it right and so many other programs screwing around getting it wrong. You know, because you've lived in Tennessee and worked in Tennessee, I'm not in Tennessee today. I'm traveling as part of my doing my job covering the Titans, so I'm in Baltimore today, but like I'm in Tennessee. So I'm around Vols fans all the time. And they're just in hell constantly because it feels like 98 is a taunt to them at this point. This is the last time they won a national championship. And I'm just looking around and be like, this college football thing, pretty cool. You guys should try this. It's awesome. Maybe you'll get it right someday. Whereas they're one of the most proud programs and considered a blue blood in the sport. That all the different, you know, bureaucratic decisions and administrative decisions that need to make this whatever they need to make it, to make as much money off of it as humanly possible, fine by me. Fine by me.
4: Well,
0: the only thing that I'm not interested in, like, turning a blind eye to is when we start to get into the point of the Save College Sports Act and all the different lobbying that's being done and Nick Saban giving word salad explanations of why this has to happen, but you shouldn't cap coaches' salaries as a part of it because that's a terrible thing to do. You can't cost the coaches more money, as if the words finally become a little more poignant when the coaches' salaries are threatened. And you can hear Jimmy Sexton writing the lines for Nick Saban on television and all these hits he's doing because he's got so many different interests involved in the coaching contracts as a super agent for these guys. That's the part where I start to get, you know, that's really when you just try to feed me something that's nonsense for no other reason than you can. That's my only pushback on college football playoff expansion. And I do feel that there's a lot of it, even if I'm okay with the end result.
4: The Save College Sports Act can kiss my ass. And, you know, the absolute terrible way that repeatedly Saban and others have covered it has been nothing short of grotesque. Even
0: just
4: his comment
0: icky.
4: about, you know, coaches should make more than players because professors make more than students, without acknowledging that in no other professional sport do coaches across the board make more than all the players. Like, who's the face of the Raiders? Because, like, certainly if you look at how much Clint Kubiak makes, it is not more than, I don't know, Max Crosby makes. So in no other sport do we deal with that. But Nick Saban out there protecting Nick Saban and the fraternity of Nick Sabans. And I love the fact that we're just trying to limit free market for the players because we want to protect our college sports, but we don't care about what the coaches do. It's continued hypocrisy. But my thing, as somebody that does love, and by the way, I can say this loudly, my favorite sport to cover is college football. Nothing beats college football for me, and in part because I don't have a dog in the fight. I just love the drama of every single second of it. I will remind everybody that says that it's going to make, you know, games less meaningful, blah, blah, blah, blah, blah. I will remind everybody that, you know, we live in a world where the NFL has, what, 14 playoff teams out of 32? Like, high percentages make it. Reality of it is this weekend's game between the Raiders and the Chiefs, which we're going to talk about in just a few minutes.
0: Why are we talking about it?
4: Because the Raiders are undefeated and the Chiefs are undefeated, of course. Has nothing to do with the fact that I have, you know, Raiders tattoo, nothing at all to do with the
0: fact. You're wearing a Raiders hoodie right now? What kind of hoodie you got on?
4: I'm just wearing a regular black hoodie. It's not a Raiders hoodie. I might be wearing Raiders underwear. Yes, we're going to talk about it because of my fandom. Like, hey, they fit well. I'm just saying, at some level, when we talk about that game, it feels like it's the most important. It's the biggest game of the weekend, or one of the biggest games of the weekend. Doesn't really matter. Like, losing this game isn't going to be the end of the season, but you know what? We're still going to love to watch the AFC Championship game, no matter who's in it. We're still going to love to watch the playoffs. Like, today, Ohio State and Iowa doesn't really matter. It matters because you care, and it matters because you're a fan. Like, college football is no different than any other sport at that point, but I don't think that's a bad thing. I think giving more opportunity for more playoff games, give more games that matter. There's a bunch of people in the middle of nowhere that didn't care today about Ohio State versus Iowa, but they would have cared about Ohio State, Iowa if it was a playoff game. That's just real. Casuals care more. So I think, frankly, the diehards are always going to be there and the casuals are going to come in more for the playoffs. It's a win for everybody.
0: You should be a diehard. 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So just search Fox Sports Radio on YouTube, and you'll see our best videos from all of our shows. Hit the thumbs up icon. Comment away. Let us know whose takes you agree with, like mine, and even those who you don't, like Fitzy's. Just search Fox Sports Radio on YouTube and subscribe today. What you're saying about college football and the state of things right now, and specifically like the Raiders and the meaning of the games, unrelated. We don't have baseball scheduled to talk about today, and very rarely do we actually stick to any kind of schedule. God help Garrett, who's trying to do his best job producing us, and we're just like, I'll show Garrett's up and great. Talk about whatever.
4: We're terrible. Garrett's great. That's a fact.
0: Garrett's like, would you like a guest? I could book somebody for you. Would you like structure for your show? And we say, no, just get out. No, just let us talk.
4: Buck doesn't even respond to the group text. He just shows up.
0: I texted. What did I texted back.
4: You're looking?
0: I completely ignored both of you. I said, yeah. I was trying to connect. Somebody pay attention to me.
4: Yeah, Buck, like, we all know about, like, passenger princesses and vacation princesses.
0: Oh, you texted me, like, three times before the show. I haven't seen that yet. Yeah.
4: Buck Rising.
0: Yes, I am okay with opening with college football, by the way.
4: Okay, thank you so much. Buck Rising is a Buck and Fitz princess. That is what he is. He just shows up and goes, go ahead. You were making a point, though.
0: My point, unrelated to our current lane of dialogue, it has the appearance of mattering, right? What you just described, this week four upcoming game between the Chiefs and the Raiders, because the inventory is just so much smaller. We don't have baseball scheduled to talk about today. At some point, we'll talk about the baseball playoffs. Chris is keeping us updated on the scores and things like that. Once we get into larger picture stuff, further into the various series, we'll hone in a little more on baseball. But like this first round of the baseball playoffs, I'm so conditioned to small inventory, greater stakes. Week five of the college football season means infinitely more to me than the first round of the baseball playoffs, because there are so many fewer college football weeks than there are even, you know, first round of the baseball playoff games. And even in a way where I feel like Red Zone has completely warped the way in which we all watch sports, where you've got triple headers to start the NBA season, triple headers to start the NHL season. You've got a full day of baseball today and many days of like full-on baseball broadcast, basically from 1 p.m. Eastern on. But because it's not all happening at once and I don't have eight games in the same window and they're all being flashed highlights to me across Red Zone at the same time, like I almost don't feel it. I don't feel the impact, the importance of it as much as I do during a random week three in the NFL, just because I'm being shown all the most meaningful things and they're all happening at the same time. And I don't have to care about the 2 minutes between every play that it takes for these teams to actually, you know, break a huddle, get into a formation, call out whatever the defense is doing and run a play where you're actually only getting 11 minutes of real action during an NFL football game. It's been talked about a million times. Inventory in baseball and basketball and hockey versus football, and how there's just never really going to be any competition, and trying to create more meaning, and how much more meaning there is when you only have 17 weeks or 12 weeks, whichever sample size you're going to look at. But it has to drive baseball fans crazy because we're talking about week four, Raiders, Chiefs, with huge meaning when there's baseball playoffs going on. We're like, yeah, we'll get it to it in a couple weeks.
4: That's because the Dodgers are inevitable, by the way. They beat the Braves 5-3. There's some baseball talk for you. I'm Buck and Fitz. He's Buck Rising. I'm Jason Fitz. Speaking of week four juggernaut matchups, the single greatest NFL game in the history of the league, this Sunday, Raiders Chiefs. We'll tell you about it next. I'm Buck and Fitz.
35: Here we go. Saturdays are for these guys.
1: Raiders!
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0: Throws right side. Johnson at the 40 all by himself. Oh, he lost the football. It's loose at the 35. Eric Stokes crawls on top of it. That's the fourth takeaway. That's ball game. N'Kobe Dean, his third straight game with a forced fumble. And the Raiders are going to be 3-0.
1: Raider Nation Radio on the call there as the Raiders go to 3-0. Welcome back to Buck and Fitz Fox Sports Football Saturday, presented by Underdog. Football's back. Underdogs, keep your million. 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Terms apply. Speaking of underdogs, the Raiders, a 4.5-point underdog to the Kansas City Chiefs. For the first time ever in the vaunted history of these two rivals, they face each other at 3-0 or better. They've never been undefeated this late into the season. As crazy as that sounds, these two teams have never faced off in all the years of Chiefs Raiders. They've never made it both teams to 3-0 in the same season. How crazy is that? Like, just the amount of suck that the Raiders have given over the course of the last 20 years to get to 3-0 right now is one of the most unexpected things that we have seen. Recently, everybody's trying to figure out what to make of it. Here's my thought, Buck. Let me just say this. I don't think that there's some great, glorious, oh my God, that comes from this game. But I do think this. Narratives are made often from big moments, right? If the Raiders go out and lose, the narrative is going to be, see, they still suck. Can't trust the Raiders. If the Raiders go out and win, the narrative is going to be, oh my God, Clint Kubiak is the coach of the year. I do think in the moment of trying to prove to everybody, hey, this is a new team with a new culture. This is a new era. This is a new opportunity. We are not the same old Raiders. In order to do that, I think the Raiders have to show up and they have to play a really competitive game because everybody's stepping back right now saying, yeah, this team probably still sucks, but it's fun that they're 3-0.
2: Look at you. You're glowing.
1: Thanks. I am. I'm so happy. 3-0 feels so good.
2: I love this. I don't think I've ever seen you.
1: Last time they were
2: 3-0, this late into the football season.
1: My favorite team was 3-0 was 2021. But this is also only the third time this century that they've been 3-0. How about that? The third time since 2000 that they've been 3-0. Like it's been that's a long time. Like most of your life, the Raiders have not made it to 3-0.
2: That's right. Do you know when the last time I saw a Titans quarterback start and finish a game that they won in the month of September?
1: No. When?
2: You should.
1: Was it 2017, 18?
2: 2022, Titans beat the Raiders.
1: 2022. Oh, you son of a biscuit. Having to bring
2: I thought you were going to say it.
1: You son of a biscuit. He did. His eyes got so big.
2: I don't know. I was messing with you about the Raiders. I wasn't too sure if that was going to keep you within the FCC safe confines. Yeah, that's the last time I've covered a game that a Titans quarterback started and finished. Not Will Levis playing a drive and then getting the holy hell knocked out of him in Miami a couple years ago and Mason Rudolph and a field goal kicker win a game. But Ryan Tannehill starting and finishing a game. That's the last time in 2022 the Titans won a game in September. So you and I are living. We have not been so different as far as our football existence goes. Right. And I am very lucky to not have a rooting interest in the Tennessee Titans other than that's the team that I cover. But God almighty,
1: That is a weirdness, though. All the way back to my origin in Tennessee, when I first moved there and I used to go to Raiders-Titans games all the time at Nissan, the number of times, and I'd have to go back and look it up season by season, but it feels like every time the Raiders were good, the Titans were good, right? They meet in an AFC championship game. They met in the playoffs. Every time the Raiders have been really bad, the Titans have been really bad. There's actually been this this ebb and flow of the two organizations. It's been very symbiotic over the years because I've seen the Raiders play the Titans a lot, and it's usually when the Titans are good, the Raiders are good. When the Titans are bad, the Raiders are bad. With the few exceptions.
2: I can't bet these games because I cover a team, but I would take the Raiders plus 4.5.
1: Oh, Buck Rising's just being nice now. Buck's just being
2: nice. Why did you just make a motion as if you were pinching your nipples? What are you doing back there?
1: Well, as if? You said as if I was? Yeah, like hard twist. Tell me more, Daddy.
2: I don't like the way that they're running the football because they're not running the football very well right now. That offensive line is still very much a work in progress, and I don't really know what to do with the Ashton Jeanty experience. Maybe it's too early to make it. He's not a game-changing player right now. Maybe you can't be behind that offensive line that's still very much work in progress no matter how much money they spend on it this offseason, specifically the center position. Kirk's playing well, though. Kirk is giving you an opportunity to win games. As a home underdog, Vegas isn't buying Las Vegas. They're not buying the Vegas Raiders as a 3-0 team because that is a significant margin at home to be an underdog by. Again, Vegas is different. SoFi is different. Nashville is different, right, where you have so many opposing fans that travel for those specific games. I would not be surprised, Fitzy. Maybe I'm wrong about this with 3-0 Raiders, but I would not be surprised if Kansas City fans outnumbered them in Las Vegas this coming Sunday.
1: I wouldn't be surprised either.
2: Shock me at all. Now, maybe it's more of an even split than we've seen these last couple of years, but it's not home field advantage proper. Go ahead, I'm sorry.
1: To answer your question really quick, I will say that according to Los Angeles news market, they said secondary market ticket seller Vivid Seats says they expect 64% of the crowd to be Vegas. 64.
2: Okay.
1: So a 3-0 team with the 64-36 edge at home, that's okay.

0: kind of seen a lid put on the Chiefs offense as far as these high-flying explosive plays, 55 touchdown passes a year for Patrick Mahomes. We're not seeing that. We understand how teams have adjusted to them, even though they still have the ability to be great and are great, and he looks healthy. I mean, he looks mobile. He looks completely comfortable. Back there, he's playing the position as high a level as we've seen him. And obviously, pre-injury or post-injury, that's a huge deal. I would not take Raiders money line, but I'd take them plus 4.5. I think they're a quality football team.
1: So there's one reason that this Kansas City Chiefs team scares me more than they have in years. I'll tell you what it is coming up next, plus one other huge matchup in the AFC this weekend. But first, Chris Perfett, get us caught up. What's going on the scoreboard, my friend?
2: Well, one ranked game still going on right now of note. I mean, we got a scoreless BYU-TCU, but we're not going to talk about that. It is a brand new bowl game, however, between number 4 Kentucky and South Carolina. As a field goal here means we've got, with 4 minutes to go, a tie game, 27 points apiece. We'll get to call it back to college football in a second, but we got to go over to Major League Baseball and what's been going on today as the playoffs, the real playoffs, not the wild card stuff, gets going in full.
3: Tucker, fly ball to right. It's way back there at the wall, and it is gone! A home run! Kyle Tucker, a two-run blast!
2: That was AM 570 LA Dodgers Sports Radio on the call there. Dodgers take game one over the Braves, 5-3, 4 home runs, 7 strikeouts behind starting pitcher Tarik Skubal. Earlier in the day, the White Sox took down, blanked the Guardians 3-0 thanks to a Munetaka Murakami 2-run home run. 5 pitchers combining for a 3-hitter to blank the Guardians. And we're at the bottom of the 3rd inning right now with the 2nd ALDS game of the day. Still scoreless between the Yankees and the Tampa Bay Rays. And of course, coming up tonight, the San Diego Padres and the Milwaukee Brewers on Fox Sports 1. That's at 8:30 p.m. Eastern time. Now back to that college football scoreboard, as we had some other action earlier in the day with ranked opponents to talk about. Alabama putting the whooping on Mississippi State. That is a legal and medical term. 56-23, the final score there. Also a whooping that I am getting text my mom about is Mizzou over Florida. Missouri 45-17 to take down the number 8 ranked country in the nation. Tennessee, yes, you can rest easy, Fitz. Tennessee took victory over Auburn 24-14. Late game heroics from the defense to ice that game away. Number 20, Houston outlasted UCF 27-17. And Ohio State, number 5 Ohio State in a ranked matchup against Iowa, managed to come out on top 31-14. Jeremiah Smith with 2 touchdowns in this game as he continues to make his case for another Ohio State wide receiver doing big Ohio State wide receiver things. Number 2, Georgia took down Vanderbilt 38-14. And Notre Dame, number 3 team in the nation, took down North Carolina 37-26 on the road. Back to Buck and Fitz.
1: He's Buck Rising. I'm Jason Fitz, hanging out with you as we get you caught up on everything on the scoreboard and get you ready for what is going to be a wild weekend of NFL action. Buck, there's one reason that I am scared to death of the Kansas City Chiefs, and it's Kenneth Walker. I honestly, you mentioned earlier, you know, but he's a cheat code as a running back. His patience as a running back is so hard to figure out, and it's hard to tackle what it is meant. You know, and I think it was Mike Tannenbaum this summer that said, pay attention to what teams tell you in the offseason, because they'll tell you exactly who they are. And the Chiefs this offseason bring back Eric Bieniemy as a play caller. They sign Kenneth Walker for a ton of money, even missing their starting left tackle. They've been able to run the ball so effectively. They're grinding you down now. And all of a sudden, Travis Kelce looks fleet of foot again. It looks like he's just svelte. The marriage has treated him right. This offense is more multiple than it's been in a long time, and that scares the hell out of me. I think the Raiders' defense has been really opportunistic. They've forced a lot of turnovers. They've forced a lot of mistakes from quarterbacks. That's a great thing to do. But, man, if there's anything we know about Patrick Mahomes, it's that he puts you in conflict. He makes you decide whether you're going to play up on him and then he'll throw over you, or you're going to play back on him and he'll run around you. So you add Kenneth Walker to that. I just feel like this is the scariest Chiefs offense we've seen in years, and that's saying something.
0: Yeah, because you have to respect the run with Kenneth Walker. Pacheco, towards the end of his career in Kansas City, they just

0: They weren't getting the kind of push up front that they wanted. He was not an overwhelmingly dynamic player. You understand that teams try to win with value all the time, and Pacheco, a seventh round pick or a sixth round pick at running back. Either way, they turned him into something viable for a period of time, and then at a certain point, they couldn't get away with it anymore. What you've seen is them invest, and it's a reasonable investment, right? Because running backs aren't making that ridiculous amount of money. Bijan Robinson and Jahmyr Gibbs both got huge contracts this offseason. You know who got more money than them almost immediately? Two guards, right? Mm-hmm. Because we're valuing the offensive line far more than we're valuing the running back. I get that there's – how many game-changing players are there at that position today? Would you say less than 10?
1: Yeah, less than 10 for sure.
0: Less than 10. Derrick Henry still won. Not like in a ranking, but like Derrick Henry is still one of them, right? And he's the anomaly, yeah. 33 years old, has no business doing the things that he's doing, and it makes me very happy. And I'm looking forward. I'm in Baltimore to cover the Titans-Ravens tomorrow. I'm looking forward to seeing Derrick Henry do it in person in a different uniform for the first time since he left Tennessee. Gibbs is obviously one of them in Detroit. Bijan Robinson is an excellent mm-hmm. player in Atlanta. Kenneth Walker has made all the difference in the world for the Chiefs offense. There's just not that many players out there like that. And Kansas City paid this one $14.5 million and said, you know, we'll figure out how to make it work because we just need to find ways to take pressure off of our quarterback. We need to put him in more advantageous situations. We need to make it less obvious as to what we're trying to do just because Pat can do it more often than not. There's this. It's always a fine line for teams and roster construction where you have, once you start making the quarterback more expensive because he's earned it, well, then you have to find other places that you can skimp. And obviously you have to continue to draft at a high level. And assuming your quarterback is good enough, you're not picking at the top of the draft. You're having to find ways to make it work. I mean, in the case of the Chiefs, the low 20s to the very high 30s, right? They're picking at the back half of the draft constantly. So they've done a good job kind of straddling that line, maintaining that level of competitiveness, but now they can get back into a place with their salary cap. Their defense has gotten less expensive. They've invested around Mahomes again. And you just need a little more to put him over the top. And what they've put next to him or in the same backfield as him is a Super Bowl MVP. Kenneth Walker has not lost a step from what he was doing for Seattle last year. Now, how sustainable it is further into his career, however many years long this deal ends up being, I'm not sure the current state of the contract. I want to say it's a 4-year deal, if I'm not mistaken. I don't remember off the top of my head. But just, you know, assuming 3 or 4 years. I don't know what Kenneth Walker is going to do in 2027. Doesn't matter, because what they tried to do is working right now, and it could very well make the Chiefs the team to beat again in the AFC, which is going to just make everybody miserable.
1: Well, two teams that want to have something to say about that also face off in one of the other huge matchups over the weekend. That's Jags at Bengals. Two teams that I think, honestly, should have some internal Super Bowl aspirations. I'm watching a Jags team that has just looked completely reborn under Liam Cohen. It took a minute to get there. They're one bad half against the Broncos away from being undefeated themselves. Taking on a Bengals team that, frankly, you know, you got Burrow with the ball as time's expiring. Last week against the Steelers, that's a game you expect him to win. And instead, he makes the play that loses them that football game. The Bengals defense playing really well the first couple of weeks, but also opportunistic, right? So, and then they get carved up by a Steelers team that I think sucks. So, you know, looking around at this, I think Jags-Bengals is also a big prove-it game this weekend. But for two teams that, you know, right now, we don't know what to make of how we power rank the AFC. Certainly the Bills are an elite team. The Chiefs are an elite team. I'm looking for the Jags or the Bengals to prove whether or not they belong in that same category.
0: Man, Trevor Lawrence is doing everything he can to prove it. I mean, they are really, really efficient. They lost at Denver, which is no small feat, and it wasn't Trevor Lawrence's best game. The Jags were my pick to compete in the Super Bowl this year for the AFC. So I have high expectations of them. I think that Burrow is in a situation where he can for sure threaten, and their defense seems to have made significant improvements. I don't think that, I mean, smarter football people than me will tell you that adding Dexter Lawrence changes things at all three levels of their defense. Mm-hmm. I'm not smart enough to tell you exactly why that is, but it's clearly working for them in a way that's tangible. Now, it took an Aaron Rodgers throwback performance to hand the Bengals their first loss of the season. And even on Thursday night, on a short week, Aaron Rodgers looked great late in that game, made a couple of critical mistakes, was getting the holy hell knocked out of him by that Browns front. But Aaron Rodgers, that division is so much fun. So much fun. AFC South, way more in hand. It is more important for the Bengals to win that game than the Jags. The Jags are the only team that anybody would trust in their own division. Maybe Houston gets it together. Houston started 0-3 several times.
1: Do you think Houston does? Do you think Houston? I don't think Houston gets it together. I know they're the one outlier. The 0-3 never makes the playoffs. The Texans are the one that.
0: Yeah, they're the one, right? They've done it twice.
1: Yeah. And I get that, but like, man, that just feels like you're using the scratch-off lottery ticket to pay your mortgage.
0: Yeah, I guess the way that I would contextualize the Texans is they're losing in different ways. Like, it's not the same story every week. So you're looking around and saying, okay, well, when they had a run game and when they had Nico Collins, they scored 31 on the Bills and were in it the entire time. Without Nico Collins, they look completely pedestrian, and the rest of the wide receivers have been hurt, and their offensive line moves that they made this offseason don't seem to have taken in a way that's making a meaningful impact. And C.J. Stroud hasn't been awful, but he's not been good enough to, like, make you feel definitively good about C.J. Stroud again. So, how many other teams in the AFC? The Chargers aren't going to be anywhere near this. I trust the Texans more than I trust the Chargers. Chargers are ridiculous. Yeah. Chargers, I've been calling them choking dogs and Justin Herbert a choking dog for years, okay? And I know there's no way for me to say that's not derogatory or personal, but there's just never been a player with more hype and a franchise constantly hyped more than the Chargers with zero evidence. Zero results, nothing of consequence other than a good touchdown to interception ratio in the regular season. That's it. That's the entire Justin Herbert experience. And now you want to talk about things that are going to wear thin at 0-3? Mike McDaniel and Jim Harbaugh, those yep. personalities, as fun and quirky and cute as it was in the offseason, oh, you got the mad scientist. Two different kinds of mad scientists. Football mad scientists. It's going to be great. They're going to win the Super Bowl with Justin Herbert. And now their stick is going to wear so thin on the people who are supposed to be taking direction from them and the people who are going to be covering them or rooting for them. That's yeah, I trust Houston more than them, right?
1: That's
0: and
1: fair.
0: If you're talking about AFC wildcard teams, like who else is going to be a wildcard team this year?
1: The Broncos, probably. The Broncos, or either the Broncos or the Chiefs, one of the two of those, but I would say the Broncos. But yeah, you're right.
0: I don't want to, I'm not like super in on your Raiders.
1: Say it.
0: They could, right? They're playing a fourth place schedule.
1: We are back.
0: Why couldn't
1: nipples?
0: They?
1: Yeah, you know what?
0: Please stop tweaking your nipples in front of me.
1: I can't.
0: It's very unseemly.
1: It's impossible. It's impossible to stop. He's Buck Rising. I'm Jason Fitz. I need a moment. I'm going to take a break. I'm going to figure it out when we come back. We're going to give you the best game show in the history. I can't. The best game show in the history of Sports Talk Radio coming. Would You Rather is up next on Smuck and Fitz on Fox Sports Radio.
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20: 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And Amanda Knox joins Bobby Cass to talk about surviving prison and life nearly 20 years after being wrongfully accused.
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0: He's Buck Rising. I'm Jason Fitz. Buck and Fitz hanging out with you on Fox Sports Radio. Welcome back to Fox Sports Football Saturday, presented by Underdog. Football is back. Underdogs, keep your million. Starts you with the $1 million stack. 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Underdog, unleash your dog. Terms apply. Speaking of Underdog, got to give a little bit of love as we have been keeping you updated on the scoreboard across the afternoon. Obviously, a ton of college football action. UK and the University of Kentucky, I should say, to be clear, in South Carolina, headed to overtime in that game. But we did have a relative thumping, let's say, in the Underdog world. I think it's fair to call it a thumping. 45-17, Missouri takes down Florida. So just when you thought you had the SEC figured out, update, you didn't. All right, Garrett, it's time for the single greatest game show in the history of Sports Talk Radio. Are you ready? It is Buck. Let's do this. We got it. It's time for
1: Would You Rather? Terrible. Terrible.
0: It's a delay.
3: It's easy, what guys. Don't think too hard.
1: I'm not a moron.
3: Would you rather book it?
5: It's no good.
3: Or fix
1: I'm
3: it.
1: Taking my cues from you and you drag it in a weird way.
0: I gave you a big cue for you to catch.
1: Like, just say it.
0: I couldn't tell if you were with me or you weren't with me. It's like trying to cross the street where one person's an aggressive walker and the other person isn't. You're moseying. I'm trying to get across. I don't know. Garrett, save us. Give us a would you rather scenario, and hopefully it involves a different co-host.
21: Yeah, you guys have had better moments on that one before. So it's all right.
0: Garrett's the nicest guy in the world. When Garrett says that we sucked at it,
1: stinging indictment.
0: He is the nicest guy.
1: Stinging indictment.
21: Let's take a hard left turn here and talk about the little more college football. The top 25. The BCS, the 24. They're talking about a 24 team tournament. That's where I'm trying to go. Would you rather go back to the old school ways of the sports writers picking the national champion, that ugly, or would you rather go with this embarrassment of a 24-team playoff?
1: Oh, Garrett told you to shove it. He says it's an embarrassment, and you take 48 teams.
21: We can talk about the NCAA tournament after that, with the going to 76, too. Well, that's another story for another day.
0: Oh, well, maybe that means UNLV will finally make it consistently. I would rather have more playoff games. I want more. Like, if we go back to everybody voting on it, then who's going to, like, I want the opportunity to suddenly find meaning to, let's say, a Florida-Wisconsin game. You know, I get that that's bowl season. Nobody cares about bowl seasons. Having been involved with different bowl games in my career, in a prior life with ESPN, I can admit the Sarsaparilla Bowl, like, nobody needed that. No, I love you, Cheez-It, but nobody needed the Cheez-It Bowl. I love you, Pop-Tart, but nobody needed the Pop-Tart Bowl.
1: Hey,
0: playoff games. I know, I said it. Pop-Tart's trash. All right, I'm just saying, Pop-Tarts are trash. That's, Buck just gave me the biggest look that I've gotten in a long time. Pop-Tarts are trash, and so is the Pop-Tart Bowl.
1: Yeah.
0: Toaster strudels are better.
1: What was the last time the college football writers decided what was the last year that we were doing this?
0: No, I don't remember. It's been a minute since we had just the writers voting.
1: Since it was just the writers, right? Not the BCS, not the computer deciding on who played the national championship game.
0: The BCS started in 1998. So we'd be going back to 1997 when everybody just voted on who was going to be one.
1: So I was 4 years old the last time we did this. No, I don't want that. I'm all set.
0: Wow, Buck. Buck now being the ageist also. Yeah, what about the BCS? What if we went back to a computer system
1: I'll take
0: that nobody
1: the computer.
0: Can understand?
1: The computer's fine. I don't need Reese Davis interviewing some scared college football executive trying to make 6-7 jokes like a stiff Hunter Yurecek up there after they bounced the last college football playoff director. Ridiculous.
0: I used to do the interview on the digital show right after Reese's every time, and it's amazing how gifted they are at not saying a damn thing when you sit there and talk to whoever the committee chair happens to be. Garrett, got another fast one for us?
21: Let's do a quick one. They started off 4-0 this year after winning only 8 games in the last 7 seasons. Would you just stop everything and give UMass head coach George Harasymiak the Coach of the Year award right now?
1: Yes. Yes, UMass has been a joke of a program my entire lifetime. Well done by them.
0: Yeah, and also, by the way, UMass is working with an NIL budget of like $17. So the fact that they've done that, you know, $17 and a free hamburger from the local spot, like that's there's no budget and they're still doing it. Yeah, that is absolutely Coach of the Year worthy. Congratulations to UMass. Look at that. We're the only show in the country that got UMass in. Keep it with Fox Sports Radio all night long. He's Buck Rising. I'm Jason Fitz. We'll be back next week.
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29: The 13-year-old daughter of actor Chad Lowe and Kim Painter took her own life. The L.A. County Medical Examiner has ruled the cause of death for Fiona Lowe a suicide. The Lowe family's initial statement following Fiona's death Tuesday, asking anyone who's struggling with mental health to reach out to the 988 Suicide and Crisis Lifeline. Fiona was the second of Lowe and Painter's daughters. She leaves behind an older sister, Mabel, a younger sister, Nixie, along with her uncle, actor Rob Lowe, her grandfather, Chuck Lowe, among the family paying tribute on social media, other statements remembering her as a loving young girl who was smart, creative, and loved to dance. Verity looking to get off to a big start at the box office. The film that stars Anne Hathaway and is an adaptation of a Colleen Hoover novel, projected to make between $30 and $35 million in its debut. Meantime, Digger, starring Tom Cruise, expected to make an underwhelming $12 to $15 million in its first weekend in theaters. Saturday Night Live returning for round two of its 52nd season with another night of big names. Dakota Johnson, who previously hosted SNL in 2015 and again in 2020, returning to the set, along with a 50 Shades of Grey star, the show featuring Baltimore hardcore band Turnstile as the musical guest. And Billy Crystal's new one-man show, now in previews on Broadway.
30: The Tony and Emmy Award winner is returning to Broadway with 860. The show is set in the aftermath of the Palisades fires in Southern California that took his home and many others. I'm Daria Albinger.
29: That's entertainment. I'm Jennifer Polsoni.
31: Peek-a-boo. Peek-a-boo. Smile.
32: Smile, buddy.
31: Come on, smile. Oh, honey, he's still not smiling.
32: Maybe he's not a smiler.
31: Yeah, maybe he's just not a happy baby.
32: Maybe he's just being a boy. You know how boys are.
31: Or maybe he's teething. Oh, poor baby. I think his gums hurt.
32: Maybe he's just tired.
31: Or maybe his tummy hurts. He didn't eat that much.
32: Maybe he's not ticklish.
31: You think maybe he's scared of the dog?
32: Maybe he'll outgrow it. Maybe it's a phase. Maybe he just doesn't like smiling.
31: Maybe he has autism, and we can definitely do something to help.
9: 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The sooner it's diagnosed, the better. And it can make a life